0: Hollywood Club.
1: And hello there, ladies and gentlemen. This is Pat Robertson, your host on the 700 Club program. And we're originating this broadcast from our studios in Tidewater, Virginia. And we're just delighted to have all of you, whether it's in Dallas or Houston or Detroit or Baltimore or Atlanta or wherever you happen to be watching. We praise the Lord for this opportunity to talk to you about Jesus, because we've got a great and wonderful Savior. Now, some interesting things are going to be happening. We have a pharmacologist from the Edgewood Arsenal in Maryland. We have another who's both pharmacologist and veterinarian in the same place, and we'll be interested to hear about him. We've got a group called Soul Liberation 2. They're going to be singing, the Torchbearers and the Nancy Harmon Singers. We've got some tremendous testimonies of what God's been doing. We have prayer requests and praises and answers to prayer and all sorts of good things to report for you. And more than anything else, we have the ministry of the Lord Jesus Christ, because I'm expecting Jesus to do something really terrific in this program. And I believe these counselors on our telephones here in our headquarters studio are looking for tremendous blessings. They're expecting good things to happen. And I invite you to call right now. Your prayer requests, praise, or whatever it is that God has done or you need to do in your life, you call in right now. Now, we have some good letters here. Here's one from the Dallas, Texas area, listening on KXTX. And this says, "Dear Pat Robertson and staff, I want our name joined to the other members of the 700 Club and said pledge to send $10 a month." Well, that's for starters. Then said, "CBN has truly been one of the greatest blessings to come to Dallas. Known as a city of churches. Said, I'm saved and filled with the Spirit, but we belong to a non-denominational and spirit church. And I consider that the Lord has used various ones. They're very nice things about the programs, they say here. And said, thank you for coming to Dallas. I pray daily for you and all the staff." This person's 76 years old and has been walking with God for 52 years. Now, that's somebody who lives in Dallas and loves the Lord and says, I want to be a partner with you in this ministry. Here from Abilene, Texas, this is a miracle that took place. They said, "Dear friends, said you had a word of knowledge that God was healing arthritis of the neck, back, and fingers, and I claimed it for myself. The morning when I got up, I realized I was taller." Hallelujah. You heard of somebody standing 10 feet tall. They just did. "And began to tell my husband that I felt so much taller, and by looking in the mirror could see more of me. I am very short, and all my life have been 4 feet 11 inches tall. 10 years ago, I was in a train wreck in Mexico, and my right shoulder was hurt. Ever since then, I have suffered with arthritis in my back, neck, and right shoulder. I certainly know that God has given me a miracle of healing of the arthritis in my back and shoulders that accounted for the increased height. My height had shrunk to 4 feet 10 inches because of the arthritis. My husband got the tape measure, and I stood against the wall, and praise the Lord, I was once again 4 feet 11. But the miracle makes me feel 10 feet tall," quote unquote. That's a lady on North Crockett. That's a good name for Abilene, Texas. Crockett Street in Abilene, 10 feet tall. Why? Because God healed her of that. You know that slump that you get, your shoulders kind of bend over, and she stood up because Jesus had healed her. Isn't that marvelous? We're going to listen to a song by Nancy Harmon. Now listen, the telephones are available here. We invite your calls in the various studios, wherever you are. You be sure to call in. And let's listen to Nancy Harmon. "This is the day that the Lord hath made." Here's

0: Nancy Harmon. And Nancy is going to be joined by the Rambos, the singing Rambos, for a special weekend here in Virginia just coming up. That's just for the Virginia audience, but we'll be sharing some of that music across our network in the days as we progress. Many calls are coming in right now to our telephones here. We're going to be just praising the Lord with many people. I'm expecting wonderful things to be happening on this broadcast, and we invite your calls now. Telephones are available here and in Dallas and Atlanta and Houston, where you can call for prayer right now as this program is underway. And people are calling in right now, and I know we're going to have some tremendous testimonies. Someone had intervened feedings for 4 days because she was very ill, and now after prayer she is completely calm, peaceful, bowels back to normal, and the IV drip or whatever it was feeding has been taken out. That's Wyandotte, Michigan. Here's somebody in Monroe, Michigan, had a crushed leg. It's growing a new bone, which is something that is unheard of. After prayer, growing a new bone in the leg. And on a recent Monday night, they said, I had a word of knowledge that someone had shortness of breath. They claimed the healing, and the Lord healed this lady on McKay Street in Detroit. Somebody else in West Michigan, his pain is all gone. Pain left a shoulder, and apparently cancer's been healed. Somebody delivered from smoking. This is just a girl. She's been smoking for 4 years. She's only 14 now, but the Lord has delivered her from that, and for that I rejoice. Father Lister is here with us, and dear brother, it's good to see
1: Praise
0: you.
1: Praise the Lord.
0: Praise the Lord.
1: I've been looking up at some of these praises, Pat.
0: Right.
1: You had your list over there. Here's somebody who had an issue of blood. That's really a kind of biblical healing. And she called in for prayer. And the next morning, there was no sign of the sickness. The bleeding simply stopped.
0: Hey, that's good.
1: So we praise the Lord Jesus for that. This is in Pontiac, Michigan. Here's somebody who had a cancer on the neck, and after prayer, she's feeling much better today. It doesn't say if the cancer is totally gone, but anyway, that's in Detroit, Michigan, that the Lord was meeting somebody's need. Here's a financial need that was met. Noelle, you'll have to help me with that. Is that Ty Scrutet? Ontario. I think it's probably an Indian name, Ty Scrutet.
2: Ty Scrutet.
1: Ontario. That's, we're doing our best.
0: I would improve on that a bit.
1: Dear friends in Canada, we're doing our best. Here is somebody who's been out of work since September 12th. They called in at night and requested prayer, and now the man has a job and he's going to start work on Monday.
0: Praise the Lord for finding him a job.
1: Here's somebody who had a growth for 1 year, and after prayer was offered, the pain left, and the growth has disappeared. Not just the pain, but the growth has disappeared. And finally, here is somebody with leukemia. Now, that's really a very serious disease.
0: Is.
1: In Charlottesville, Virginia, and it says that in Charlottesville Hospital, they were dying, and God raised this woman up, and she was in church Sunday to tell about her healing from the Lord. This is Buena Vista, Virginia. And she had been in Charlottesville Hospital. So we praise and thank the Lord Jesus Christ for touching her and all these other people.
0: That's good news. Listening out of Roanoke, and that's a ways down the road. Praise the Lord. Here's somebody, we mentioned some desperate condition. This is from Atlanta, Georgia, actually from Rome, Georgia. This woman had a brain tumor, and it said just a few days, this was several days ago, said just a few days before this report, there was no hope. The doctor said there is no hope. And praise God, she's now beginning to speak, and it looks like things are starting towards restoration, and we thank the Lord for that. Here's let's see. Somebody was baptized in the Holy Spirit down in Atlanta. Somebody had a pain in the chest, burning in Decatur, Georgia, and reporting that they had been healed. Here's a slipped disc, had been to doctors all his life. They could not help him. And all of a sudden, at the age of 67, the Lord touched him and healed his back. He lives on Stockbridge Drive in the southeast part of Atlanta, Georgia. And that man says, I have been healed by the marvelous power of the living God. And I thank God for it. I praise the Lord for that. And I want to praise the Lord for the things that are going to happen here on this very, very broadcast. And I want you to believe something. Here's somebody who, calling from Warren, Michigan, was an epileptic for 10 years. And he said he was beckoned by Jesus in a dream, or she was. And apparently was healed. The Lord appeared to her and healed her. I mean, it's just miraculous, the things that are happening. Chest pains healed on Elgin Street in Detroit. Bloomfield Hill, somebody called in for prayer for a nephew. He said there was a word of knowledge on the broadcast, that the Lord gave me a word of knowledge that someone who had pressure behind the eye and loss of eyesight. Now, while we were praying, this lady claimed the healing of the nephew, and she was anointed. She knew God was working, and the nephew had surgery and is now doing fine and can see. Now, that apparently was, she claimed it, and the Lord used the skill of the surgeon. We have that happen. I mean, you know, God's not restricted to how He's going to work. He does it sometimes, and other people have a certain level of faith. It depends on what you believe, and God gives it to you. So that's good news. Here's a word of knowledge that someone had a damaged thumb. The thumb that they'd had since the age of 13 had been damaged, and now they were 27 years old, 14 years later, on Link Valley Road or Drive or something, Link Valley number 8, it says, in Houston, Texas, and that person had that damaged thumb. A word of knowledge. Here's a blindness is leaving a brain-damaged child in Galveston, Texas. A friend was healed after surgery and nervousness in Houston. Somebody heard from a son this week from Germany. They'd call from prayer. That's on George Street in Houston. Kidney ailment healed. I tell you, God's doing some great things all over this country. Father, we praise You right now for what You're doing, and we ask a special anointing on this broadcast and on everyone watching, that the power and presence of Christ might be here, Lord. We expect miracles. We thank You for miracles. We praise You for what You're already doing. In Jesus' name, amen and amen. Many, many people are calling in. I believe that there's tremendous faith. Our operators have unusual faith. They're just going to pray. We prayed that God would anoint them specially, and I know the Lord has answered our prayer. And so if you would call here in Virginia and also in Dallas. Now, we have a special guest with us. We've got the privilege of having with us Dr. Kenneth Taylor, who is the author. He's not the author, but I suppose the translator and paraphraser of the book called The Living Bible. And I know you're going to find this a great treat to meet this very talented individual who God has so greatly used. And he's going to be with us. But first, Nancy Harmon, I've Got Joy. Here they are.

0: This is the theme scripture of the 700 Club program, and here's the Living Bible. I also tell you this, if two of you agree down here on earth concerning anything you ask for, my Father in heaven will do it for you. For where two or three gather together because they are mine, I will be right there among them. So that's from the Living Bible, and that says it very nicely. And the people who are on the phones right now are agreeing with certain of our counselors. The people who are calling in Dallas and Houston and Detroit and Georgia, Atlanta, are agreeing with the counselors. They're saying, we believe the truth of that scripture. Now, I believe it, and the scripture says it very clearly, where two of you agree down here. You see, I was reading today in John. I spent a little time reading the Word and just talking to the Lord and letting Him talk to me a little bit. And I got to spend a lot more time doing this, but I spent, you know, a good deal of time. Didn't think about anything else except that for the change, except occasionally. But anyhow, I was reading how Jesus said in relation to His work that He kept His eye on the Father, and He said, I can't do anything. But He says, what I see the Father doing, that's what I do. And there was, as if He looked up into heaven, and there He saw the Father, and the Father was raising a dead person. And so Jesus said, okay, get up out of the grave. He looked up to the Father and see a little girl there on the bed. She was dead. And He prayed, and He saw that. And then He said, all right, little girl, get up. He would look at the pool of Bethesda, and here was this person who had been lame for so many years, waiting for the moving of the water. And then He said, do you want to be whole? Would you be made whole? Well, He says, rise, take up your bed and walk. But first of all, He looked to the Father. You see, He says, if two of you will agree on earth down here about it, the place where it gets done is in heaven. And all we have to do then is just basically declare what the Father's already done, it's done. That so makes it so simple. The Father's already done it. But He says, I'll guarantee you, if you down here will agree in my name, I'll be there. And if I'm here matching your agreement and drawing you together, then the Father will be doing it in heaven, and He'll bring it to pass here on earth. It's got to be done in heaven. And He said, I can't do anything. He said, I'm the Son of Man. But He said, I can't do anything as Son of Man. I've got to see the Father do it. And listen, if Jesus Christ couldn't do it, I guarantee you I can't do it. So the thing is, we know that Jesus can do it because He's the risen Son of God. I mean, He's not now limited by the flesh that you and I have. And in those days, He did more miracles than anybody has ever seen or heard of. They were just amazed at what He had done. But He did it as Son of Man. He did it with the same equipment we have, except He didn't have any sin in His life. He had a complete, open, total channel to the Father. But we have the baptism of the Holy Spirit just as He did. He was baptized in the Holy Spirit and this powerful Spirit of God. But we've got something working for us that He didn't have working for Him. Namely, He's up in heaven interceding for us and praying and somehow doing things with our prayers. We've got His assistance where He didn't have the assistance but of the Father and the Spirit. We have the assistance of the Father, the Spirit, and the Son. And we have the whole Trinity of God working on our behalf. Where two of you have gathered together in my name, there I am in the midst. And I just sense the Lord in our midst here right now. I really feel His presence. And not that you got to feel anything, because I don't think feeling is important to faith, or certainly not important to faith or to healing or anything else. But I feel the presence of God. He's here.
1: Can I say something before we pray? Well, I feel a little bit convicted because you know how sometimes these requests come and we look at them very quickly and sometimes we edit out things, but certain things are not quite convenient to say or proper, or they're not relevant. And well, I just felt I was a bit prudish about one of these requests, and I said somebody wanted to be, I think you know which one I meant.
0: No, I don't remember, and, go ahead.
1: Somebody wanted to be delivered from lust, but they also had asked that the Lord would come and touch them with regard to a problem of homosexuality. And these requests come in, and I suppose I felt, well, it's a bit shocking to say, but a few years ago, we wouldn't even have said this in public. Yeah, but now we certainly are not ashamed to pray for this difficulty. And there may be other people watching, indeed, who would just love the Lord to come into their lives and to touch them with regard to this kind of problem. So we're going to pray for that as well. Amen. I just feel the Lord needed to have that said, that Amen. There are all kinds, any kind of problem, the Lord can come and touch and heal. And it doesn't matter what its name is or how terrible the sin may be or even seem to be. I mean, the Lord could have, I suppose in some way, the Lord could have forgiven Judas Iscariot if he'd been open to forgiveness.
2: That's right.
1: And I suppose that's the worst sin we can think of, short of angelic sin. And we won't go into that because it seems that they couldn't change their mind, couldn't repent. At least that's what theologians seem to think. But the Lord can forgive any sin. He can touch
2: that's
1: anything.
2: Right. That's right.
1: So we're going to pray for all of these needs, no matter what they are.
0: And friends, right now, please pray with us. I believe right at this moment, in all seriousness, there are people in this audience who have terrible needs. They're awful problems. Now, being a homosexual is an awful problem as far as I'm concerned. I wouldn't join some gay liberation front and say you want to get free into this so you can practice any place you want to. They don't want to practice where they want to. They want to get delivered from it. Just like you say to an alcoholic, you can drink anywhere you want to as much as you want. He doesn't want that. He wants to get free from it. Well, he wants help. Nobody's condemning people. We're not here to condemn anybody. There, but by the grace of God, would go I in any particular sickness, sin, situation that you could mention. And so we're not here condemning, knowing that God, through His grace, has forgiven us of things that in His eyes have been absolutely repugnant, and yet He has forgiven. And so we're not in a position to bring censure or condemnation on anybody. We're here to just offer the love and forgiveness of Jesus Christ. But I know that there are people in terrible pain, terrible suffering, terrible anxiety, terrible family problems, and Jesus Christ knows these things. The Bible says we have not a high priest who isn't touched with the feeling of our infirmities, but in all manner he was tested and tempted and tried just like we are, yet without sin. Now, Jesus Christ knows what you feel like. He knows how it hurts. He knows how it hurts. He took some hurts on Himself. Those lashes didn't feel too good on His back, friends, when they ripped Him to shreds with those terrible thongs and those lead weights at the end of them as that whip came up and cut down deeply into His back. He knows what it's like to feel pain. He knows what it was like to have those thorns jabbed into His flesh. He knows what it's like to go hungry. He knows what it's like to hang in the sun naked, without any vestige of clothes on, as from all indications, to the shame of everybody just mocking Him. He knows what it's like to be scorned and reviled. He knows what it's like to be alone. He knows what it's like to have all of the burden of humanity and mortality on Him, plus the terrible burden that was His that He had to face the sin of the world. He knows what it's like. He didn't wallow in it and participated in it, but he took it on Himself. And for a moment of time, He sensed what you have on you. And He'll take it away now because He loves you and He's compassionate. Now, I want you to believe God. Now, not for next week. I think we've got too much next weeks. And if you've got something wrong with you, I'm a great one for saying, well, now, Lord, tomorrow I'm going to start. Yeah, I'll live it on up today, but tomorrow I'll do it, Lord. I'll keep on whatever this is, but tomorrow. The Lord says, no, not tomorrow, now, right now. Now's the time to break with that thing, whatever it is. Whatever it is that's keeping you from God's best, now do it. Not yesterday, not tomorrow, but now, right now. And God's going to heal you and touch you now. I believe that. Now is the day of salvation. Now is the accepted time. You might not have it tomorrow. Now.
1: You know, there's a freedom, there's a deliverance just in recognizing that you have a problem or a sickness. Isn't it, Pat? I feel that that's kind of halfway there. The Holy Spirit has got you halfway towards total healing.
2: Yes.
1: If you can even say, yes, I look in the mirror or I look at myself or I examine this thing and I admit that I do have a sin or a
2: yes,
1: problem
2: right.
1: or a condition. Because if you're not sick, if you don't need the doctor, if you don't need a Savior, really, literally, who can help you? Who can help you? How can the Lord do His job if you don't need Him? it's kind of like saying, well, no, thank you, we don't need any. We don't need a dentist today. We don't need a doctor today. We don't need this or that today. The Lord Jesus came specifically to heal sinners, to be a doctor to spiritually sick people.
2: That's right.
1: And if people are either so completely self-sufficient or in some sort of fatuous way feel that they're self-sufficient and don't need any kind of deliverance, don't need any kind of pardon, don't need any kind of spiritual healing, the Lord's hands are tied.
2: That's right.
1: But to get back on the positive note again, if people can admit that they do have this need, then the Lord's job is half done. And he can come in and he can begin to make whole and begin to heal.
2: Praise God.
0: Friends, I want you to pray. And I want you to kneel. I got a letter from a Jewish lady in Baltimore that says, I just appreciate so much the time when you all have people kneel or you kneel. Said, we Jews don't kneel very much. She said, that's the sign of humility before God. And to this person, it was a sign of surrender to the Lord. Well, it is. There's another sign of surrender. You raise your hands, stick them up. That's always been the universal sign of surrender. And you see people raising their hands. Well, they're not fanatics. They're saying, Lord, I surrender to you. The same as those who kneel. In the very high churches, they kneel more frequently. In the very low churches, they raise their hands more frequently, but they both are signs of surrender. It doesn't matter which side of the liturgical spectrum you happen to be on. It's just that your heart is humble before the Lord and that you're ready to receive something for Him, from Him. Now, when we pray right now, we're going to expect a miracle. And I would ask that some of you at home, you might kneel by your television or your radio, some are listening in New York on radio or in Virginia on radio, that you would kneel beside your radio. And if you would just join us in a great electronic circle of love. We don't believe in gimmicks and all sorts of magic, but we do believe in love, and we believe in joining together in love. And we're going to join hands together in accordance with this scripture where two of you agree on earth. And we want to agree with these people and agree with you. Now, we're going to pray now. We're going to believe God now. And the Lord Jesus Christ says He's already healed you. It's already been done. By His stripes, you already have been healed. He's already met your need. He's already paid the price for your sins. It's a finished work, and He's already done it. Praise the Lord. Let's pray together right now. Father, Lester and I are going to join hands. We're going to believe God. You pray with us. Trust God right now. Thank you, Father. Lord God, people are praying it right now in this studio. People are praying at home. People are believing God all over this area, Lord. Oh, my God, we thank you for the ministration of the Holy Spirit. We thank you for the wonderful love of Jesus. We thank you for the blood of the Lamb. We thank you, Lord, for your blood shed so freely for the sins of mankind, Lord, and for the salvation of sinners. We thank you for the stripes whereby we are healed. We thank you, Father, for the love of God that sent Jesus Christ to the cross. And we thank you, Lord, that right now we can stand on a finished work and declare it done. Lord Jesus, we declare it done now, Lord. We declare that you've done it, what you said you're going to do. Father, we proclaim the liberty in Jesus. We proclaim that, oh, God is alive. And we proclaim to the people, behold your God. Oh, look upon Jesus, for He has done it. Behold the Lamb of God that takes away the sin of the world. Behold the Lamb of God that paid the price for your sin. Behold the Lamb of God who took away the sickness and the pain and the suffering. Behold the Lamb of God. Lord God, we thank you for Jesus. Lord God, we thank you for Jesus, and may we look upon Him. Lord, you said if we would look to you and be saved, look to you and be saved. And my brothers and sisters all over Tidewater and all over Texas and all over Georgia and New York, wherever you happen to be listening right now, in Detroit and Canada and all other places, look to Jesus right now. Get your eyes on Jesus. My Lord God, my Lord Jesus Christ, Lord, we speak the word of faith that indeed in the name of Jesus, these sicknesses are taken away. We come against cancer now and we declare it gone in the name of Jesus. We come against brain tumors and we declare them gone in the name of Jesus. We come against demon forces right now and we bind the force of Satan, the tormenting spirit that would come in and twist and wreck lives in the name of Jesus. Come out now. In Jesus' name, you must loose these bodies and minds. In Jesus' name, we come against that nervous nervousness and that tension and confusion. In the name of Jesus, be whole. In Jesus' name, high blood pressure must give way. Arthritis must be made whole. Broken limbs must be restored now. Those who are in wheelchairs, those who are in sickness must be made whole and must rise and walk in the name of Jesus. Broken bones must be whole. The sinus cavities must be opened up and broken noses must be set now by the power of Jesus. It must be done. Those facing court problems must find that the accuser's gone. For the Lord will be your adversary or your advocate. He will be your attorney right now, and your adversary will have no word to speak against you. Jesus. Lord, draw families together. May the love of Christ be in homes now. We

0: declare the love of Christ ministering into homes right now. Behold the Lamb of God. Behold Jesus, who is the love of Christ. He is love. I am love, said the Lord. Jesus, thank you, Lord. Oh, God. God has just healed somebody's eye. They have sort of red streaks running out from the tear area all over their eye. It's just terribly inflamed. And God has just healed it and touched it. And all that irritation and injury, whatever it is gone in the name of Jesus. And that infection is gone in Jesus' name. Thank you, Lord. God has healed a swelling of the lymph nodes around the neck. And these various kernels and granules in the neck are gone right now. Those lumps are gone. Your neck is whole. You can praise God for that. There's a swollen tongue and inflamed and cracks and everything. And God has just healed that tongue. It is, the swelling is going down and healing has just taken place. Praise Jesus. Give Jesus the glory. Give Jesus Christ the glory. Thank you, Father. Somebody's nostrils are being straightened out, and there's been a stoppage and blockage for some time in the nostril, and God has just opened the nose, and those nostrils are free, and you can breathe properly for the first time in years in the name of Jesus. Thank you, Lord. A crushed kneecap has been healed by God's power. There's a bone dislocated in the foot, and God has just moved the bones and the feet back together in place, and that thing has just come into place, and that pain and suffering in that foot is gone. In the name of Jesus, it's healed. Thank you, Father. Thank you, Father. There's the shin, the front bone in the leg there has been quite sore, and there's a bump on it, I believe, and the bump has gone down by the power of Christ. The pain is gone. Thank you, Jesus. You're so gracious, Lord. You're so gracious, Lord. Somebody's got a problem in the pelvic girdle. There's been a sort of a hairline break in one of the bones in that pelvic bone, and the Lord has just restored it. The pain is gone, and He's also straightened that thing out, and there's a curvature of the spine that has been healed right now. The curvature has gone, and your spine is straight because Jesus has touched it. Praise Him for it now. Give Him the glory and praise. There's a nodule on the throat, and the Lord has taken away the nodule in the throat, in the larynx area, and it is healed by the power of Christ. Thank you, Jesus. Praise the Lord. Brother, you have some things that Gord has showed you, and would you share them, please? Thank you,
1: Jesus. I believe the Lord wants to touch people's liver conditions, and I was thinking of cirrhosis of the liver, and anyone that has this problem, any liver problem, we just say, accept healing in the name of the Lord Jesus Christ. Yes. And the Lord brought the femur bone to mind. I believe that's a bone in the leg.
2: Yeah, the thigh bone.
1: Yes, somebody has something wrong with this bone, maybe a bone condition, a bone cancer, or a broken femur, just accept healing in the name of the Lord Jesus Christ.
2: Thank you, Jesus.
1: And give Him the praise and glory
2: praise
1: for touching
2: God.
1: You with healing.
2: Thank you, Lord.
1: Praise you, Lord. I felt also the Lord wanted to touch lobes of somebody's brain. I don't know what's wrong. Maybe it's a brain tumor. Maybe it's just something wrong with the brain cavity. And we just thank and bless the Lord for touching people with conditions of their brain.
0: Brother, there's somebody who has gangrene in a toe. I believe it's the big toe. Gangrene has set in. You have diabetes, and the Lord has just healed your diabetes, and He's healed that big toe. That infection is gone. The gangrene is gone. God Almighty has done the work in the name of Jesus. Praise Him right now. Thank you, Father. Somebody has severe swelling in the ankle. It's caused by arthritis. You've got bone spurs in your ankle and arthritic condition, and that arthritic buildup and that calcium deposit has just vanished, and that swelling is going down right before your eyes. Just praise God for it right now in the name of Jesus. There's somebody who has a condition called locomotor ataxia. They're not able to coordinate their arms and legs together, and it's a brain damage situation, I believe, or something has come subsequently, and God has restored that condition. That brain shall function, and any cells that have been damaged or inadequate are being replaced by the miracle power of God. All of a sudden, coordination has come about. You'll see a miracle take place in front of your eyes because God is doing it. Look to Jesus right now. Look unto the Lord. Those of you at home, cry unto the Lord. You have needs now. There are many with financial problems. If you would just look unto the Lord, he said, ask and you shall receive. Now look unto Jesus now and take the provision he's made for you. Look unto Jesus right now. Look to Jesus and ask him, say, Jesus, I take it and receive it right now by his power. There's also bone spurs in the somebody else, I believe in the ankle, but I believe there's also in the heel, there are bone spurs that are being taken away right now by the power of Christ. Brother Lister.
1: Well, I believe the Lord wants to touch the cartilage in somebody's nose. It's a broken nose, God. A broken cartilage.
0: Thank you, Jesus.
1: So maybe you're going to breathe well for the first time in months or years.
0: God.
1: We praise and thank the Lord for touching that condition. I keep getting halitosis too, and that seems like a kind of it's just really bad breath, I guess. But the Lord can take that away, too. So if somebody is really suffering from this kind of condition,
0: that's right.
1: However kind of undramatic it may seem, however pedestrian, the Lord can touch this and heal it. And we praise him for doing that.
0: Brother, there's somebody that's got little spurs growing out of their spinal column, and it's very painful. Every so often they pinch nerves and things, and it's really been causing them problems. There may even be a paralysis or near paralysis coming from it, but God has just taken all those things away, all the way up and down your spine, and those things are absolutely free, and they're going to articulate properly that entire spinal column. God has just touched by the power of Christ, and you'll just feel like a heat going right down the spine from top to bottom and bottom to top. It's just zing, zing. It happened like lightning, and you're free right now, that thing. And you can just praise the Lord. You can bend over and move your spine around. It's not going to pinch you anymore. It's not going to hurt. Don't be afraid. It's done. It's done right now by God's power. Praise you, Jesus.
1: Somebody with glaucoma or some kind of blindness in their left eye is being touched by the Lord. He wants to heal eyes. We praise him and thank him that he's able to do that. Praise you, Jesus.
0: There's a badly diseased liver. Father Lister mentioned cirrhosis, and there's a badly diseased liver, badly diseased. And I don't know whether it's cirrhosis or something else. It seems like there was some kind of a poison. I don't know whether mercury or some other kind of substance has caused that disease in that liver, but it's badly diseased, and God has restored the tissue in it, and you have been healed by the power of Christ.
1: People with jaundice, just with jaundice conditions,
0: praise
1: which
0: you,
1: involves
0: Jesus.
1: The liver
0: thank you,
1: being
0: Lord.
1: Touched by God.
0: Thank you, Father. Oh, God. Dear friends, those of you that are praying with us, believe God. Father, many of these requests we haven't mentioned, and Lord, you know the needs on these people. They're praying for friends and one another. People in hospital beds right now are praying. They're believing God. Some are praying for each other. Friends, pray for one another, and I want you to pray for those symbolically to the right and to the left of you at this very moment. I want you to imagine somebody next to you, and it may be 50 miles away, and it might be your next door neighbor, but you pray to the right and to the left. In this circle of love, you pray right now for the person immediately, whether it's an operator on the phone or whoever, pray for that person. And Lord God, we pray right now for the person to the left of us, that you might do something wonderful, that you might bring a blessing in their lives, Lord, that you might anoint them with power and quicken them with your grace and bring healing and love and provide their physical and financial needs, Lord. And God, we pray for the person at our right now, and we ask, Father, that you might do the same for them, that you might bring an unusual blessing for them, Father. Oh, God Almighty, to meet their every need, we pray right now, bring healing and family problems, meet their needs, Lord. And Lord, we pray for the one right in the middle, Lord, right now. You know all of our needs, and we pray for each one. We pray for ourselves, Lord. Come and give us that which you know we need, Lord. More than the thing we ask for, what we need. Give us the need we have, Lord, we really need. The thing that we need in your sight, Lord. And oh, God, grant a blessing and your anointing in Jesus' name. Thank you, Father. Amen and amen. Praise God. Well, I believe God's done something.
1: I think we would have gone right up through the roof if we kept praying.
0: I really believe it. I think there are people in the hospital beds right now. I know a lot of people watch us in the hospitals, and I believe there are people jumping out for joy in hospital rooms right now that have been healed. I believe there are people all over this area. I believe there are people in Texas and people in Maryland and in District of Columbia and in Canada and Detroit and California and all these other places, in Sedalia, Missouri and Abilene and various other places in Georgia and so forth where this broadcast goes. who are just praising God right now because you sense God's power. Now, some of you have been touched by God right here in the Tidewater area and also in Dallas and Houston and so forth. I want you to call right now and tell what God's done for you. Jesus has done a miracle in your life and you suddenly felt His power touch you and you've been delivered. Father Lister has a praise that have come in from Portsmouth, I believe. Something has happened and here's a letter too of praise and other things. Share it with us, would you, brother?
1: Well, look, could you read this because you're better at editing than I am and I just haven't had a chance to look at it.
0: All right, here's somebody from Calhoun, Georgia, and this person has been watching the broadcast in Atlanta, said, I telephoned Atlanta, Portsmouth more than once for prayer, and a member of my family had

0: Putting people to sleep? How does that
1: No, mean? I think that means that they don't have a chance to hear all these prayer requests. So, Sister Sexton, you just heard your praise. People are calling all over this area. People are praising God right now. The power of the Lord, the miracle power of God. Here's some reports that we've had reported from an ulcer has been healed in Roanoke. Somebody else in Roanoke, they received the baptism of the Holy Spirit in a marvelous way. That was the former was Bedford, Virginia, then Roanoke. This is 75 years old. The husband was paralyzed. The Lord is doing a great work. He's had this thing for 17 years, and God's getting him out of that in Goochland Avenue in Roanoke, Virginia. It looks like amnesia. God touched her for instant healing. And praise the Lord. She was having problem with that. Pinched nerve in the spine was been corrected by the doctors 4 years and nothing could happen. And the Lord did something. Cerebral palsy healed. It had it for 26 years. That is like incurable.
0: Praise the Lord. You can do that.
1: Mrs. Howell called and said her husband said the Lord came into the house, told him that this son was healed. And this gentleman's been ill for years and he's healed. And they're praising God. So the Lord came and told him. That's in Stanton, Virginia. No, that's in Christiansburg, Virginia. Praise the Lord. What do you have there, dear brother?
0: Well, here are two people. I was just thinking that's next door to where I received the baptism. Here are two people who received the baptism of the Holy Spirit in Portsmouth, Virginia. One is a 14-year-old young man, and here is a lady from Portsmouth, Virginia, who's received the baptism of the Holy Spirit. Here is a healing of some trouble with the knees. There was pain and burning in the knees. And on June the 10th, this condition had gone on for 3 months. And on June the 10th, Brother Pat received a word of knowledge about this. And the sister claimed the healing. And now there is no more pain in her knees. So she's praising God for that healing. And we're just getting more and more telephone calls about what the Lord is doing. People are asking the Lord Jesus Christ to come into their life as their Lord and Savior. We have the youngest tonight so far. It's kind of a contest with me. I like to get the oldest and the youngest. The youngest so far, a 9-year-old girl and an 11-year-old girl from Norfolk. And we don't have the oldest yet. And our brother Pat at the telephones has some praises.
1: Praise God. Brother, you know, there was a word of knowledge concerning somebody with an arthritic condition. I mean, those spurs in the spine. Well, this apparently started last night. I don't get the full story, but let's have that report. Tell us about it.
2: Yes, a lady just called in and said last night as you were praying, she laid hands on the television set, and she was instantly healed.
1: Right.
2: She has been in the Portsmouth General Hospital for 1 month.
1: Right.
2: She underwent surgery for a spur that had grown to the backbone and arthritis had set in.
1: Mm-hmm.
2: She's been in constant pain for years. I asked her how many years. She said for years. And she said, I went through the surgery, and she said, last night I laid hands on the television set, and she said, all pain is gone, and she's the one that's jumping out of the bed over
1: Ooh.
2: There. Praise the
1: Lord. She's in Portsmouth General right now.
2: Right now.
1: I bet she's running up and down the hall telling her
2: nursing. She's telling everybody, yes.
1: Well, you know, there was a word of knowledge concerning that condition, but she was healed last night. That's tremendous. That's sort of the Lord confirming it, and a spur that grew out of the backbone, and praise God. Brother, tell us about that. Something
3: okay.
1: else is happening.
3: Brother Pat, as you had a word of knowledge about a throat problem, well, this lady called in and said that she felt that she was almost completely healed in, and she was claiming the rest of it for...
1: Well, what did she have? She have a growth in the throat?
3: She had a growth in the throat.
1: And
3: she was going to have to go to the hospital, and she feels she's not going to have the operation.
1: Praise God. Hey, this is great. These are some of the calls here in Virginia, and I know this is being repeated in Dallas and various other cities, too. As the Lord has touched you, you call in because God has been doing some marvelous things. Those of you in Atlanta and so forth, call and tell what God has done. I see a call from Monroe, North Carolina. Somebody calling in from Portsmouth. Various calls are coming for prayer. And those of you, praise the Lord as the Lord has touched you right now. I know that there are many people, but I rejoice with that lady in the hospital in Portsmouth General. With that, you can just imagine how terribly painful arthritic spur would be when it took place on the spine. And other calls are coming.
3: I see a testimony right here, and we've got about 40 seconds. Could you tell us what happened?
2: Yes, this was a 9-year-old child that called in and said they were just thanking God for blessing her and her mother, that the Lord had just poured out His Spirit upon them. They were rejoicing.
3: Oh, praise the Lord. People are reporting good things happening in their homes. And here again, the number's on your screen at various locations. We invite you to call, and we're going to be back with some special guests and more testimony and praise. Jesus Christ is at work, and people are

0: Amen. Praise God. Welcome back to part two of the 700 Club program. The Lord has been doing some very, very wonderful things here, and we're rejoicing in the Spirit.
1: Well, Pat, yes, we have praise over here concerning a word of knowledge that somebody had just a minute ago, and I'm going to let Sister share it with us.
2: Okay, there was this woman that called up, and she's been praising the Lord for 39 years. She's known the Lord, and Pat had a word of knowledge that a woman was being healed of arthritis and a swelled ankle, and the woman said, praise the Lord that that was her. And she's praising God for it, and she wants us to pray for her husband to be delivered from a smoking habit. And so I want you all to agree, and we'll agree with her right now for God to deliver him.
1: All right, that's easy enough. If the Lord can bring down swollen ankles, he can certainly take away the desire for nicotine.
0: You know, I think Father Lister should probably interview our next guest because he is conversant with 20 languages, and I've got a very passing acquaintance with about three or four of them and not very good at that. But anyhow, it's a great pleasure to introduce to you right now Dr. Kenneth Taylor. And we're going to invite him into our 700 Club. Dr. Taylor, it's a pleasure to have you with us. God bless you.
3: Wonderful to be here.
0: You know, I was in New York City talking to some business types who are one was the senior vice president of Doubleday and Company, and I don't know their religious back persuasion. They seem to be very nice individuals, but the one thing they were impressed with was the fact that Doubleday, who is not the publisher but merely one of the sales agents for the Living Bible, has sold 1.2 million copies of it, and they were very, very impressed. But I'm very impressed for more spiritual basis. This is a wonderful translation, and I know you must be very, very gratified at the response that you had to it.
3: Yes, it's been extremely exciting to see the way what I had hoped would happen is happening, that people are able to read the Bible much more easily than they've ever been able to before. So we hope that continues.
0: Well, this is a monumental job. How long did it take you to do it?
3: It was about a 15-year job.
0: 15 years?
3: So it was long enough to become wearisome, and at the same time, it was exciting every day.
0: It's like they say that he'll see the travail of his soul and be satisfied. You have certainly travailed. Now, most of the translations, the RSV and the King James and the New English and all the rest of them, have had a committee of scholars who each one took a few chapters and so forth. And did you translate this entire thing all by yourself?
3: Yes, and then after I had gotten as far as I could with it, then I turned it over to a group of scholars to come back with suggestions so as to make it completely accurate, or as accurate as we can make it.
0: Well, it's caught on in the public fancy, and I've read a great many translations. The New English, to my way of thinking, just doesn't have it. I don't know what's wrong with it, but it doesn't, to my way, it isn't satisfying. But this is one of the most marvelous, it's a translation, yet a paraphrase that I've ever read. It's just absolutely fantastic.
3: Well, it's a different type of translation. Mm-hmm. The standard translations are word-for-word translations from the Greek or the Hebrew. And this is a thought-for-thought translation, so that it makes it much easier to run smoothly.
0: Yes. Well, didn't you have an incredible fear when you went into this thing? I don't mean fear, but wasn't there a certain awe that you're handling the scriptures and that you indeed were not translating it word for word?
3: Yes, there's that problem. In fact, that's possibly what's the trouble with my voice for a few years after I began the task, when my voice more or less disappeared, and some medical authorities think that it may have been the pressure of trying to just examine word by word and thought by thought to be sure it was accurate. And it is an enormous pressure against one's soul and spirit to realize that you're dealing with the very word of God and you want to make it just as accurate as possible.
0: Well, we'll certainly pray the pressure's off, that this throat condition, I can see how that would happen, because really pressure causes your throat to contract.
3: Yes.
0: And it must have been a continuous thing. Well, when you got into the I think many people who read the King James, you know, they said, well, if the King James is good enough, the Apostle Paul is good enough for me. And they don't understand the question of manuscripts and so forth. Which of the, did you use any particular manuscript? Or did you just take the from the, say, the Greek New Testament? Which ones did you use?
3: I used largely the American Standard Version published in the year 1901.
0: Yes.
3: Which was a revision of an earlier, but it's one of the most accurate of the word-for-word translations.
0: Well, did you actually go to the Greek itself and work from that? From, I mean, did you use the Greek that was behind them, or did you just paraphrase out of the American Standard?
3: Mostly from the American Standard. I have had Greek and Hebrew in seminary, but not really enough to translate directly from. So I counted on the help of specialists who spent all their lives in the Greek or the Hebrew to take it after I was finished with it and say, well, this verse could be this way or this way, and then I would prayerfully make a choice. And so it was a combination of working from the English text and then having the experts check it with the original text.
0: Which one of those Greek texts did they use? I you know, should know, and I don't, in the American Standard. Do you know which of the...
3: No, I'm sorry. No, I think it was Westcott Hort.
0: Well, is that the one they used? I had a long discussion with a gentleman once on the 700 Club who did something he called the King James II, and he was a firm believer in the so-called Textus Receptus, which was the one that the King James, and I guess that's Erasmus who put that one together, and there are some problems with that of a rather major nature.
3: Yes, well, there are very varying opinions. My own opinion is that the 19.1 version is about the most accurate available.
0: Yes. Well, now they brought out a new American Standard, haven't they, just recently come out.
3: Correct.
0: But that's still, again, a translation as opposed to a paraphrase.
3: Yeah, that's right. It's a word-for-word translation. Well,
0: were there some problems? I mean, you'd come to a passage in the Scriptures. I'm sure that there are bound to be places, if you're dealing with a paraphrase, where you're getting involved in some theological predilection. You just couldn't, I mean, you have to see things through your own eyes.
3: Yes.
0: And were there any passages where you really had to wrestle to kind of overcome some training that you personally had in order to get the most accurate paraphrase in there?
3: Yes. There are many such cases where the Greek could mean either one or the other.
0: Mm-hmm.
3: And I was brought up as a Presbyterian and with certain strong feelings about predestination and so forth. But I found other passages that seemed to take the opposite position, so that it's necessary to define some of these things on a different basis, actually, than just the Greek itself. Or
0: yeah, it's like Calvin's Institutes in the closet for a while you're taking them up. Could you give us a, for instance, on some of the passages where there may have been a case where you just had to force yourself, in a sense, to say something different than what you may have been trying?
3: No, I don't recall any of those right now, but I do remember there are many of them.
0: Mm-hmm.
3: You might be interested to know how this work began.
0: Yes.
3: I have a rather large family of 10 children,
0: mm-hmm.
3: and in our family devotions, while we were using the King James Version, and the children so often found it difficult, as I did myself, to really understand what the Scriptures were saying.
0: Mm-hmm.
3: And I decided to, you know, just to think through, is there some way that a translation could be made more readable?
0: Mm-hmm.
3: And actually, this thought was in the back of my mind for several years, but I remember the time one afternoon when it suddenly occurred to me, well, let's try a different method of translation, a thought-for-thought translation. So I just sort of flipped open my Bible and took a pen and pencil, and it was in 2 Timothy, I believe, and tried this other system. That evening I took it down to the family, and at our devotional time we read it together, and it was my custom to ask some questions afterwards.
0: Mm-hmm.
3: And the children, for a change, were able to answer the question rather readily. So it didn't immediately strike me that I'd made a discovery. Mm-hmm. But a few months later, why, it did occur to me, well, maybe I should do this on a more formalized basis.
0: Yeah.
3: And then eventually the idea came, well, maybe put it into a book form so that other families could be helped by it, too. So it has worked out very well.
0: What did you start? You started with the New Testament and then went to the Old Testament after that? Or?
3: Well, I started with the epistles.
0: Oh, I see.
3: The letters of St. Paul and the others.
0: Living letters.
3: Mm-hmm. Uh-huh. Right. And then from there, that was the part that was most troublesome to me, most difficult. So after I got that finished, I thought, which, by the way, took 7 years with 7 complete rewrites once each year.
0: Wow.
3: And then after that, it was a little easier. But the other part of the Bible that was hardest for me was the minor prophets, so-called. Mm-hmm. And so I decided to try those, which I did, and finally published those, and then came back to the Gospels.
0: Yeah.
3: The Billy Graham organization was particularly interested in having those paraphrased, and they used them as a giveaway in connection with their television programs, and then just began to work right from the first, Genesis, Exodus, Leviticus, and so forth, and eventually, after those 15 years, it was all done.
0: Well, there are a few lifetime works that could compare in the distribution of this thing, because that really is an astounding circulation. How many copies are actually in people's hands now of the whole Bible?
3: I'm not sure, but we expect that within a couple of months we'll have our 10 millionth copy in print.
0: 10 million?
3: Yeah.
0: Oh, that's staggering. Yes, now, that's not some paperback or anything, is it? Are these the hardback, or are these in paperback?
3: About 3/4 of those would be the hardback, and then there would be some of these
0: You have it in... I see. This is the Crusade, the Billy Graham Crusade Bible. And
3: then we also have the youth edition, The Way. I don't know whether you're familiar with that.
0: I've seen that, and it's a beautiful thing. And are all these are published by Tyndale and Coverdale in London. This has been developed by, it says, Youth for Christ International. I suppose this will market. I don't know of any current, but the Bible is always a perennial bestseller, but it looks like this is going to top the list of Bible sales now, isn't it?
3: Well, of course, I hope so, because so many people write us letters telling us how their lives have been changed, that before they've been unable to read the Bible easily, and now their families are beginning to enter into the understanding of the Scriptures, and their lives changed. We had one preacher to write to us the other day, and he said, you know, I read the Bible through every year. But he said this, I got hold of the Living Bible and read it through, and he says, the first time I've ever read it through with interest.
0: that's a great confession.
3: Yeah.
0: When you get through some of those begats, it isn't easy. Well, what has this done in your life? Of course, frankly, as I'm looking through the foreword and contents and so forth, I don't see too much about your name in here, and that is a degree of humility. It doesn't say the compilers and so forth. I don't see your name in it. Do you have any reference to yourself in it?
3: No. As you suggested a while ago, I didn't write the Bible.
0: So. Yeah, that's what I have here, that you were the author of the Bible. We had to make a little addendum to my notes here, but what is this, even though you're not in it, of course, the word's out, what has this done to your own family life? Those 10 children must not see their father quite as often as they used to.
3: I think that... it has helped her family a great deal, and particularly I think it's helped me.
0: Mm-hmm.
3: And one of the real reasons, I believe, why the Lord led me into this work was that I myself had so much anxiety and desire to understand the Scriptures, because mm-hmm. I was brought up realizing that the Bible is the Word of God. This is a revelation from heaven, and it's foolish not to be able to clearly understand what it's saying to me, and yet I would work away at it, reading a chapter through again and again, I still wouldn't get to the grasp of it.
0: Mm-hmm. Mm-hmm.
3: And excuse me, actually, only since I finished the work 2 or 3 years ago have I done very much Bible reading myself, and I find it's a fascinating subject.
0: More confessions. It's true. We obscure the Bible, and for some reason people get angry when we make it so they can understand it, don't they?
3: Yeah, I had a man write the other day, some time ago now, he said, I hate that living Bible. He says, it's too plain.
0: You know, it's one thing to say, give tribute to whom tribute is due. And you say, pay your taxes. That's a whole different deal, isn't it?
3: Right.
0: Tributes in some dark age. I was reading the report of a Jewish theologian who was mentioning that the real meaning of the Catholic Mass was in the Latin. He said it wasn't in the vernacular, and they had destroyed something when they made it the vernacular. I think that's foolish. I mean, if they're trying to communicate. Well, brother, I just want to thank you so much for being here. I know that this is not just a book. It's a very evangelical edition. It's true, certainly, to the very deepest evangelical concern, and I know it springs from a deep love of our Lord. There's no question about that.
3: Yes.
0: You have to see the Bible through his eyes before you can translate it. Well, I hope he'll bless you. I know this is an incredible blessing already to 10 million or more people, and I thank you so much for taking time out to be with us on the 700 Club.
3: Thank you, Pat.
0: God bless you. I'm thrilled at that and that offer. Isn't that wonderful?
1: I'm just not sending one because we have one at home.
0: You can have an extra
1: one.
0: I don't know if we're going to be able to get Father Lester one or not. We'll do what we can.
3: At least his wife doesn't have one.
0: That's what one problem he doesn't have to face is passing him out to the family. But my son's got one in the hardback, my 15-year-old, and... So this will be my copy, and it's just right to fit in my briefcase. So thank you again. God bless you. God bless you. Dr. Kenneth David, great man of God. What a monumental... Isn't that a thrilling thing to think that your 15 years of your life's work would be used like that to touch those people?
1: Oh, yes. It's a wonderful thing. And I was thinking of Monsignor Ronald Knox when Dr. Taylor was talking, because he did a translation, a paraphrase of first the New Testament and the Old Testament, and that caught on very much in Britain, like Dr. Taylor's is catching on well in this country and all over the world. And I think it's important, Pat, that people understand the advantage and the disadvantage of a paraphrase like this. Mm-hmm. The advantage is that the Word of God just becomes very clear. Now, the disadvantage is that sometimes you have to take one side or the other side, as Dr. Taylor was saying. You have to make a choice. Sometimes the Greek or the Hebrew is just plain ambiguous.
0: That's right.
1: Just muddy. It's general. It isn't clear. It isn't specific. And sometimes you think, oh, Paul deliberately chose this word to be muddy, to be obscure.
0: Uh-huh.
1: But the point is, the Lord allowed this to happen. Now, one of the wonderful things is, if you do paraphrase it, it can become much clearer to us. And I know that the same thing happened when Ronnie Knox did his translation. People said, I can understand Paul's epistles for the first time ever. I just had a great time reading them. That's the advantage. The disadvantage is that somebody can go up and say, well, you know, that's only an interpretation, that particular verse.
0: Yes, it is.
1: So the point is not to get grumpy about it, not to get excited or upset about it, but just to reach out for one of the other classical translations, the King James or whatever, and compare the verse. I mean, I really don't think people should be satisfied with just one edition, such as a paraphrase, or another, let's say, classical translation, such as a Douay or the King James. But really, we can make the best of both translations,
0: right,
1: of both kinds of scholarship. And if something is an interpretation of something is a choice that you have to kind of choose one side or the other, and you don't like the choices made, go back to the Bible, go back to the translation that you're happy with, because the Word of God is just very rich, and I mean, we really kind of don't need to make do with one translation. translation or another translation.
0: I recall just in this one particular, there are a number of little teeny things that don't really make too much, but one thing where the Apostle Paul said in Romans, he said, being justified by faith, the King James says, we have peace with God through our Lord Jesus Christ. There is an alternate rendering in the Greek that says, let us have, and it's a question of whether it's an omicron or omega in one particular verb, and it doesn't really make a whole lot of difference, but somebody's got to make a choice when they write, when they put in a paraphrase. Is it going to be let us do it, or we've already got it?
1: Well, every once in a while I kind of say, well, look, Lord, if this is your best effort, not this particular translation, but if this is your best effort, and if there are variant readings in the manuscripts, well, all right, hallelujah, that's your best effort. I mean, if you, Lord, are satisfied to have different readings, and a scholar's not kind of agreed on one reading or another translation, all right. If you can live with it, I can live with it. It's God's problem, really. It's His word.
0: He must communicate.
1: But there are wonderful things in this. Now, I was hoping that the text you read earlier was going to be the one that talked about harmonizing together when you pray together. And that's very apt to say that, harmonizing together, because one of the Greek words literally is the word from which we get symphony. In English. If you agree together. So when the Living Bible says, if you harmonize together, if you agree together, this really brings the meaning out so clearly, so imaginatively, so concretely, that there are wonderful advantages to be gained from that kind of paraphrase, as long as people realize it's a paraphrase. And God can live with exact and literal translations and paraphrases, so we ought to be able to live with both kinds of translations.
0: Well, the thing is that the as far as any variants of texts and so forth, they are so minor. They deal with small points that don't really make too much difference. The thing that blares out more than anything else is the blood of Christ, the salvation of Jesus, and it's so clear. The things that God wanted to underscore, He really laid them all out there so that
1: just a says
0: little
1: them over
0: child
1: and over
0: could,
1: again.
0: Yes, a child, anybody, could understand, and it's so absolutely clear over and over and over. Now, occasionally there'd be a little something about the second coming and, who's the woman in Revelation with the 12 stars and everything, and who's the man child? Well, what real difference does it make to our ultimate destiny? It's a nice thing to know, but it isn't anything that's going to determine whether or not you get to heaven. That's not important. So if one person wants to say the man child is this one, and somebody says it's the spirit baptized overcomers, and somebody else says it's Israel, and somebody says it's the church, what difference does it make? Really, everybody's entitled to their own opinions. Let the Lord show them which one it is. But when it comes down to matters that have to do with salvation, God lays it out there, and no problem.
1: We shall all find out in that great Bible study up yonder.
0: It was said of one particular divine, the brother of one of the well-known Kennedys or somebody was the wife's brother, was a right nice fellow, a very devout Catholic man, and when one of the popes died, I forget who it was, his comment was just very simply, now he knows.
1: Now he knows.
0: it didn't say what he knew. He just said, now he knows. And, all the things, whether what he said was right or whether it was, ex cathedra, this, that, and the other. Now he knows. There's a doubt about it. In one moment he knows because he's getting the Bible study.
1: That sounds like John the 23rd. There's a lovely story about him, Pat. For the first two or three weeks of his pontificate, he worried and worried and worried, And there's a story that he had a dream one night, and the Lord appeared to him in this dream and said, look, John, you don't have to do all this worrying. He said, you're only the Pope. You're only the Pope. So, and actually, yeah. Pope John said from that day on, he didn't worry. He just really kind of put everything in the Lord's hands knew that the Lord was going to lead him.
0: Praise the Lord. Well, that's going to be Billy Graham says the first question he's going to ask God when he gets to heaven is, why'd you choose me? Everybody says, right. Billy, how come you? Well, the great heavenly Bible study, I think we've all got some eye-opening on, and something I'm looking forward to. Well, listen, we're here on the 700 Club, and as we've been going along, I've been hearing a number of telephone calls and praises, and I think you got some things over there at the phones. Miss Purvis says she's got some reports, and I don't know. I saw some other reports being gathered up. We've got to have another time of prayer. We've got some very interesting guests who are going to be with us, more music, and just all manner of good things that are going to happen. So as we continue to praise the Lord, let's listen to the Torchbearers right now sing for us and just enjoy them as Father Lister is going to our telephones to take a look at what's been happening and what praises we can give unto the Lord right now.

0: the torchbearers. Praise the Lord. Listen to this. Here's a young lady who I know personally in Portsmouth who called in to say that she had had her throat healed and had asked to be baptized in the Holy Spirit. And Jesus baptized her and she really praised God. I presume that's something that was happening during this broadcast right now. I don't know to the contrary. Here's a 24-year-old lady. Well, that's the same one. It's the same call. She said when we had the word of knowledge about the sore throat, it was healed. And she had been taking medicine for this all week and nothing helped her. Here are these ankles swollen, healed. Somebody had a spiritual blessing. Another swollen ankles and arthritis. 34 years old in the Lord, that word of knowledge in the city of Chesapeake, Virginia. Father, listeners at the phones with some more reports, and we invite your calls right now in our studios in Virginia or Dallas or Atlanta or Houston or Detroit or any place else. And here's Father Lister. What's that?
1: Oh, Pat, we're praising the Lord for a telephone call from North Carolina. It's a healing of gallstones. They were healed on Sunday. And here's somebody else who was very nervous, suffering from nerves, and she called in tonight for prayer, and she's just claiming that she hasn't got a nerve in her body now. She's just totally healed. And brother here has a couple of exciting reports to share with us. One is about diabetes, I think.
2: A man called in and wanted prayer for his grandson who was bitten by a dog, and he says, I've also got to tell you about what God's done in my life and my wife's life. He went to in one of his local prayer meetings, and there was a word of knowledge that someone had been healed of diabetes. And he went to the doctor the next day, and he realized the doctor told him that he would no longer had diabetes. And his wife had tremendous headaches, and she called in to CBN, and shortly thereafter, she was relieved of all headache and pain in her head.
1: All right, we praise God for that. That's from Virginia Beach. I'm just going to go down here to Sister Purvis now, because she has a kind of exciting report. Not a kind of, a very exciting report.
3: Yes, it is. Lady came to the prayer room about 4 months ago with a friend, and she had hypoglycemia, and she was taking, that's the opposite to being a diabetic. She explained that to me, for I didn't know. And she said that she was taking 8 tranquilizers a day, and she couldn't eat. She was nauseated, and you happened to be in there and prayed for her, and she said immediately she was delivered from those tranquilizers. She began to improve. She was going to a doctor in Richmond, and they said that she had improved so much now she wouldn't have to come back from a checkup for the next 3 months. And the doctor put it in this way. She said, her doctor is a lady, and she said, you have done it all by yourself. And the lady says, oh, no, I haven't either. The Lord did it through prayer, and she's praising his name, and she's so happy. Uh-huh. And she said that she was tall and had weighed 125 pounds and now had gained weight, and the Lord

0: have saved my soul. Thank you, Lord. Now let me pray for you right now. Father, in Jesus' blessed name, we pray for those who prayed with me just then. We ask the anointing power of the Lord to be upon them. We ask for your blessed grace to be in their lives, Lord. Touch them now by your power. Quicken them by your Holy Spirit. In the blessed name of Jesus Christ of Nazareth, be filled with God's power and be delivered from the sin that has bound you. In Jesus' name, amen and amen. Praise the Lord. Now, Dr. Taylor said he'd send you a Bible. We'll send the Bible. He'll make them available. If any of you prayed that prayer with me, I'd like to have your name that I might send you some literature about how you can live the Christian life. We have several little things we would send out. But more particularly, I want you to confess what you've just done. If you prayed with me just then, I want you to call and talk to one of these operators here in Virginia, or one in Texas, or one in Detroit or Canada. Call in. If you prayed that prayer with me just then and gave your heart to Jesus, right this minute, don't wait. Call and talk to one of these operators and say, I just prayed with Pat at that moment. I gave my heart to Jesus. Call in. Don't be ashamed of him. If you prayed with me just then, you said, I found the Lord. Quickly call and tell what God has done for you. Quickly, right now. Praise the Lord. If you prayed with me just then, I see people, the accounts are just praising the Lord. They're praising the Lord because people got saved just then. Several of you, you prayed. Many people are calling right now. You say, I gave my heart to God. I just found Jesus.
1: Here's somebody in Fort Worth, Texas, Pat. A 16-year-old lady has given her heart to the Lord. And they wrote this up so quickly they didn't get it on the right.
0: Just called in from Fort
1: just
0: Worth.
1: From
0: Isn't
1: Fort
0: that
1: Worth.
0: Marvelous?
1: Yeah.
0: Praise
1: and
0: the Lord.
1: And here's a healing praise.
0: Yes.
1: Well, a lady called in Tuesday and asked for prayer for her brother who was unconscious. And today, the Lord has touched him and brought him back to consciousness. He's talked. He's eaten for the first time in a week. And she's claiming this healing for her brother, and she's praising the Lord. This is somebody in Norfolk, Virginia who has touched. The Lord brought him back literally to life again.
0: God's
1: because
0: word.
1: He really wasn't living when he was unconscious, in a very deep sense.
0: Praise
1: so we praise God.
0: God
1: for that.
0: I'm going to call right now on our next guest. The people are calling. If you found Jesus, I see some of our operators counseling and praying with people. People are finding the Lord. And as you gave your heart to God, don't be ashamed to call. Just say, I prayed with Pat just then and I found Jesus. There'll be somebody here who just wants to hear the good news. If you don't want to tell us your name or anything, by all means don't. But you call. Right now, we have two gentlemen. Bob Armstrong, who's a pharmacologist, and Dr. Willard Mershon, who's a veterinarian and pharmacologist. And we're delighted to welcome you gentlemen to the program. God bless you, brother. Glad to have you here with us. Have a seat. You're both up at the Edgewood Arsenal in Maryland. And tell us about you. Praise the Lord.
2: Well, praise the Lord, Pat. We've met before. I was on the Baltimore committee that tried to get TV into Baltimore.
0: That's right.
2: Mac and I both work at Edgewood Arsenal. We're both pharmacologists. We specialize in that area. I happen to be a behavioral pharmacologist.
0: Mm-hmm.
2: Teach rats to press levers and then study the behavior that comes from that and then try to alter it with drugs. That's my occupation, my tent-making job.
0: You tent-making, but your real work is serving Jesus.
2: Amen.
0: Praise the Lord. Now, you've actually worked, I think this is interesting, but do you work on these things like LSD and stuff like that to see what it does to human beings?
2: Yes, that's right.
0: Tell us what you're finding out.
2: Well, what we're finding out is highly specific and would really take too long to go into. But these drugs do definitely alter brain activity and brain metabolism and truly have a profound effect on the thinking and attitudes of people that take them.
0: Mm-hmm.
2: They're really research drugs at this point. They're not things that people should be taking to experiment with. They should be used under very controlled conditions. And as much work as there's been done on LSD and other mind-bending drugs,
0: right,
2: we still don't know exactly what they do and how they work.
0: Well, now, actually, are you finding out any kind of lasting effects these things have? Have you gotten that far as the damage to brain or just the altering while they're in a state of drug use, whatever it is?
2: Well, actually, my work doesn't involve this kind of research. I'm interested in drugs that would antagonize the effects of these drugs. And there just simply isn't any good drugs that antagonize their effect, but we're still looking for them.
0: Well, you haven't found anything yet that can do it.
2: Not really good.
0: This is getting to be a very big problem in the Army. This is an Army project, isn't it?
2: Yes.

0: That's right. And but I think in the last year or so, there's been a definite downtrend in the business of drug abuse. Mm-hmm. It's not quite the in thing to do anymore.
1: It's time right now for station identification. Some of our stations must leave us. We'll be back in the Virginia area and possibly on other of our stations right after station identification. But for those that must leave, this is Pat Robertson.
2: Like
1: God bless you.
2: For any purpose, address your correspondence to the 700 Club, Post Office Box 111, Portsmouth, Virginia, zip code 23705. 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Until then, we wish for you God's richest blessing. 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
5: I got into a serious relationship. But his family was, like, involved in Santeria. They would do, like, Ouija boards and, like, I mean, everything that you can think of, like, occult, like, they were in it. And I feel like something just, like sit on me. Like, I was, like, shaking, crying. I just called out to Jesus. From that moment, I felt like God took it and was like, I'm gonna heal you.
6: Is there a spiritual war going on around us? Are angels and demons real? 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
7: And I was struck that all throughout history, the vast majority of cultures not only believed in evil spirits, but believed in possessions.
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3: 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Orbital trash could spell disaster for future space ventures. Incredible insights into the private life of the star of Little House on the Prairie, actor-director Michael Landon. These stories and much more on this edition of the 700 Club, along with co-host Bill Freeman. And here's today's 700 Club host, Ben Kinchlow.
14: Hey, welcome. Well, boy, are we delighted to have you here today. This is going to be a very interesting show. We've got a lot of different things on this thing that deal all the way from outer space to what's beyond outer space and all the things that are happening in the world today. We're going to hear from a doctor who says we are probably only using one side of our brain, from whence we get the term half-wit. Oh.
15: Speak for yourself,
14: really,
15: Jack.
14: She really didn't say that. We're also going to go down to Florida to visit an eye doctor, an optometrist there, who has developed a new technique to help legally blind people who have a condition known as low vision. You might be interested in finding out what that is and what you can do about it. And we also have with us today Bill Freeman. Bill.
15: Well, Sir Ben, we're going to be hearing from a lady who was flying with her husband in his small plane some time ago. He suddenly became unconscious. We're going to find out the amazing story of how she survived the crash. She landed the plane herself. She didn't know how to fly, had no communication with anyone except one person she's going to tell you about. And we're going to learn also about a controversial Supreme Court decision about banning books in public schools. Also, we'll hear about a woman who tried to end her life twice. And Ben, other things are happening, particularly around Capitol Hill. And Congress is faced these days with a brand new wave of scandals. Federal grand jury is looking into cocaine use that includes congressmen. One link reportedly leading to a staffer in the House Speaker's office. The Justice Department and the FBI are looking into charges that congressmen traded drugs and favors for sex with young pages. And a House Ethics Committee is examining all of the charges, of course. The FBI will hear new testimony of a senator's liaison with a homosexual prostitute. Now, these kind of activities are not new in the world of money and power, And charges of illicit sex and drugs have included congressmen and even the White House in past administrations.
14: You know, it's an amazing thing, and we don't want to spend a lot of time on this, but except to encourage you to pray for our leaders. The Bible said we had to pray for those in positions of authority and positions of responsibility and leadership. But it's interesting to note that you'll never find in a situation where people have committed their lives without reservation, you know, no, we're not talking about religion, but we're talking about in terms of people who have committed their lives to God Almighty in all earnest honesty. You wouldn't find that kind of thing among those kinds of people. And yet, if you suggest that a man should be questioned as to whether or not he believes in God and believes in the family and believes in morality, then immediately there's this great hue and outcry that we are trying to mold and set moral standards or some kinds of standards for the people in office. Well, I think there ought to be standards for people in office, and if you can put it this way, there should be higher standards for people in office, perhaps, than just, you know, quote, average ordinary citizens, unquote. And there should certainly be higher standards for those of us who profess to know the reality of God. Well, that's some of the things that are happening in the world that just encourages us to look up. I'm telling you, we are in the midst of the most exciting time to be alive. And for those of us who know Jesus Christ as our personal Savior, this is an exciting time to be alive. And I'm telling you, you don't want to miss this, man. Now's the time. Well, anyway, moving on to something that is a lot higher playing. I understand that the space shuttle came within what they regard as a whisker. Now, in space, that's like 8 miles, but it came within a whisker of a collision with a Soviet spacecraft that could have ended that whole mission in tragedy. The shuttle crew avoided the collision, but the controversy over something called orbital trash rages on. Our Washington Bureau took a brief overview of the look at orbital trash.
16: It's been 25 years since we first started sending satellites into space, and indications are we're beginning to run out of room up there. Perhaps 15,000 objects remain locked in Earth orbit, everything from fuel tanks and rocket shells to a lost glove. That doesn't include the shrapnel from 60 explosions we've had in space. They're the byproduct of weapons tests and number in the hundreds of millions. The fear is a spacecraft will hit one of these objects and it'll be a disaster.
17: The people who operate the shuttle will be very concerned, at least they should be, because it's, you know, one single little tiny marble-sized particle in space can completely wreck a space shuttle because of the high speeds at which they travel.
16: Every day we're adding to the space junk heap. By the end of the decade, it's expected to double, and that worries NASA.
18: Everything that goes up has to come down. However, of the pieces still up there, many are at high orbits, and they won't be re-entering or coming down to Earth for thousands, maybe millions of years.
16: Every day, an object falls from space. Most burn up in the atmosphere, but some strike Earth. That was true of the Soviet Cosmos in 78 and the U.S. Skylab in 79. Some want to limit crafts permitted in low Earth orbit.
19: I think as we continue to exploit space, especially in relatively near Earth orbits that are accessible with the shuttle, for example, I think we definitely need to consider how much total mass we are putting up in space and what their particular orbits are.
16: The problem is affecting our military and communications network. Questions have been raised about our ability to distinguish between incoming missiles and space debris. For now, our Defense Command says it can handle the problem.
20: The larger pieces of debris are moving much faster than ballistic missiles would be. Therefore, they attract for a short period of time and just not processed because they're moving far too fast.
16: But the crowded skies are forcing the FCC to change its long-standing policy on satellite spacing. It's planning to halve the distance, thereby doubling the number of communication satellites in space.
21: The demand for satellite services has increased over the last 4 and 5 years to the point where we have to accommodate more satellites in orbit. The best way to do that is to shorten the spacing between the present satellites.
16: It all points to the continued cluttering of space and the dangers that go with it.
17: It's now early enough to do something about the space pollution problem, and we want to do it now. If we wait 10 years, it's going to be too late. And then the cleanup problem is going to be horrendous.
16: A fairy tale recalls the boy who warned the sky was falling. But unless grown-ups do something about our growing space graveyard, that fiction may become a deathly fact. For CBN News, this is John Black in Washington.
0: The beginning of the gospel of Jesus Christ, the Son of God, as it is written in the prophets.
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15: Fellow by the name of Michael Landon, well established in Hollywood as an accomplished actor, writer, and director, and most are familiar with his family-oriented program, Little House on the Prairie. Well, there's one episode that caught our attention because it had a miraculous healing in it. Cynthia Glazer talked with Mr. Landon at his MGM office about that episode.
28: Will he save my son?
29: Only he knows. And if he doesn't, will you lose your faith?
28: No.
29: Then go to the altar, my son.

0: James. Uncle James.
1: Oh, I went through some great experiences playing that part. I felt different playing it. Very different. I felt very close to God playing it. Very close.
2: When you say
1: tremendous physical effects that happened to me. I mean, I felt like I was just filled with electricity playing that part. I really did.
2: Did you know that you were going to have that boy miraculously healed?
1: I had no notion of what I was going to write about. I knew it was going to have something to do with the boy recovering. But the fact that it turned out the way it turned out, it just happened. I sat down and I started writing. It's just that I knew what the bare bones of the story were as I was writing. I didn't know what was happening from one scene to the next. It just kept happening. I think there are certain things inside people that they're never really aware of all the time. And where they come from, I don't know. The crew was very interesting while we were doing it. It had a tremendous emotional impact on the crew. Because in its own way, to be very honest with you, I think it frightened them a little bit. In a nice way. But they've seen me play this part for 8 years, and I am, in fact, that man to them when they watch me work. And to see that man have so much open faith that I think everybody would like to be a part of. That I think it made them wonder, what does Charles Ingalls have? I mean, what kind of a connection does he have with God? How can anyone be that sure?
2: Do you ever take any of this home with you? Or?
1: Oh, sure. Sure I do. I think probably the big turnaround in my life came years ago. My daughter had a terrible automobile accident, and there was, when I was first notified, I was at in Utah, and the doctor on the phone told me that as far as he was concerned, there was practically no chance at all for her. Everyone in the car was killed but her. And I got to Tucson as quickly as I could, and you know, most people don't really pray very hard until they really need it. It's the same as a lot of people get very religious when they get very old. Whether or not it's a just-in-case kind of thing, I don't know. But I never prayed so hard in my life as I did there. And she lived. And I made a lot of promises. That I would like to keep.

0: Ben, a marvelous, marvelous, touching story. Such drama when God moves in on the scene and performs what people commonly call a miracle today.
1: You know, it doesn't just happen on Hollywood scripts. And in fact, that was a beautiful miracle. But the truth of the matter is, you know, that's not the way miracles take place. You know, I mean, very seldom does someone stand out in an open field at night with their ill child or whatever, or their sick parent or their sick brother or sister, and lightning flashed down from heaven and hit a cross and engulfed them in the, you know, blue haze, and they, you know, that's it. I mean, that's gorgeous and dramatic. But the truth of the matter is, miracles happen like happened with Naaman, who had leprosy. And he came to the prophet of God and said, "I've got leprosy." Naaman and the prophet didn't even come out to look at him. He just said to him from inside, "Go dip in the River Jordan 7 times and you'll be healed." You know, now what Naaman said, he was extremely angry because he said, "I came all this distance." The least he could have done was come out, laid his hand on the leprosy and called on his God, who would then smash down lightning from heaven and transform him.
0: Well, after all, he was a general too.
1: That's right.
0: And this little old prophet wouldn't come to see the general.
1: But that's not the way miracles happen, you see. We're going to be talking with a lady who survived the mid-air death of her husband. And she'll be here to tell us about that right after this. Stay tuned.
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8: The Holy Spirit was moving.
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1: Welcome back, ladies and gentlemen. You know, we talk about miracles and we talk about power, but you know, the thing that what makes a miracle is that the fact that it is completely above and beyond our ability to do anything about it. And that's why a lot of us don't want miracles in our lives. We like to talk about miracles, but we really don't want to have a miracle in our life because that means we're in a position where we absolutely cannot do anything about it. We have no control. For example, what would you do if you don't know how to fly, and one day you're at 6,000 feet in a small airplane, and all of a sudden, your pilot sitting next to you suddenly slumps over unconscious. And you shake him and you say, "Wake up, you know, listen, you know, we're at 6,000 feet, what are we gonna do, you know?" And nothing, you know, and so you reach over to grab the radio and you really don't know how the radio works, so you start turning the dials to see if you can find something, you know, and you turn all these dials and all of a sudden you're there by yourself, nobody's answering, you don't know what to do. What do you do? Well, it happened to a lady who lives in Rocky Mount, North Carolina, and she's here to tell us about it. Would you please welcome Janice Gravely? Janice,
12: delighted to have you.
1: The very thought of that brings terror to our hearts. I mean, here you were flying along at 6,000 feet. You and your husband were just kind of enjoying the scenery, and everything was going along smoothly, a nice, beautiful day.
13: Well, it wasn't such a beautiful day. It was terribly cold that day, January 10th of this year. Lots of people remember that cold, cold weather because a friend of mine says, "Janice, I don't know how you flew. I could hardly drive my car." The wind was so severe that the temperature at 9 dropped down to a wind chill factor of minus 36. which didn't bother us up there because we had heat in our cabin.
3: Yes.
13: We were very comfortable, and as you say, we were just flying along, and it was a lark for us. And Edmund said, there's Fayetteville, and I looked down to see Fayetteville out my window, and I knew that Fayetteville should have some big air installations, airports, everything. And I looked and looked and looked, and when I looked back in the cabin, he was looking. But he was looking at this chart in my lap. You know what a chart is, airport language for map. And I said, what are you looking for, honey? And he didn't answer. He didn't answer. He didn't answer. And there I was. He had no, he was gone. At least he was unconscious. And that's all I knew. Oh, Ben. I put him back up in the seat next to me like this, and I began to pray for him. He's easy to pray for because he was a man of faith. And God had healed him of many things through prayer. Mm-hmm. He was easy to pray for, and I prayed for him like I've never prayed for anybody in my life, thinking only of him. When he didn't respond, I began to think of me.
3: It's sick, yes.
13: But fortunately, the plane that we were flying in had an automatic wing leveler device, which kept it on its course. We were flying south at 180 miles an hour, farther from home every second. No airport in sight down there. No help anywhere.
3: All right, now, did you ever get your hands on the wheel and start trying to fly the airplane back and
13: forth? In a small plane, there are dual controls for the pilot and for the co-pilot. So I had everything right there. When I looked over that mass of meaningless things, I saw one thing that I'd never seen before, and it says, to go north, fly 350, to fly south, go 170. Ah, oh, praise God. I'd never seen that on a plane before. Have you?
3: The direction finder.
13: No, it's a words. It's words that say this.
3: No, I've never seen
13: right. that. Right. I'd never seen it either. But then those words were right there, and that helped me. I knew I was going south. I wanted to go north, and so I knew how to turn the plane, and we turned around and started going north. Praise God. And I began to look for airports, which I never found. People said, Janice, what did you do up there for 2 hours? I tried to get down.
3: Good thinking.
13: Prayed that morning before we ever started. I had prayed and I had sung praises to the Lord all those 2 hours I'd been up there. And all I did was just ride it in like a Mack truck. Boom.
3: Headed for this plowed field.
13: Yeah, and I never got there. The engine quit. I mean, I didn't stop it. The engine quit. We never got to the plowed field. We came down in a wooded area. And I saw these little spindly woods. The wooded area had been cut down and burned over. So only the small trees were left. These were the things that went clip, clip, clip on our wing, bang, bang, bang on our wing, slowing us down. These were the things. And then I saw one great big tree. And I said, I wonder if that's going to hit my wing. And I watched it as it went by, and it hit the wing and took off the wing, and that's the last thing I ever saw. I just closed my eyes and came in. Bang. Oh, bang. Crash. Boom. I've never seen. Oh, the rattles up, and you've been in turbulent air, I'm sure. Well, this was the most turbulent air I'd ever been in, and when we hit the bottom, it was the worst thing I'd ever run through. But we came to a halt. We stopped. I opened my eyes, and it was the most brightness that I have ever seen. The whole canopy on Edmund's side was gone. The windshield was gone. The door on my side was sprung open. The wing was off the airplane. But I was alive.
3: Praise. Now, were you hurt? I mean.
13: Yeah, I was hurt, but I didn't know it. I was alive. That was the main thing. I said, I'll be back in a minute, honey, and pulled on my real warm jacket that I had put in the back seat. Zipped it up. It had a hood and everything. Swung my legs out of the open side of the plane. Stood up on the ground. And I said, oh, God, that you would trust me with this. That you would trust me with this. I knew it had to be a miracle. But God would trust me with this. I want to be trustworthy.
3: Wow. So you started out to get help? Or?
13: Yeah, I took a step forward and fell down. Because I didn't know it then, but I knew later learned that I had a broken pelvis and my leg didn't work. So I got up and stepped forward and fell down again, realizing I wasn't going to be able to walk. I began to crawl through the underbrush. It was very thick and full of brambles and tough. But there was my house down there. I was going to, there was my field, there was my house, there was my road. I was going to get there with God's help.
3: Let me ask you this. What would have happened if you had hit that field that you were aimed at, you were aiming for?
13: You know, I told you how cold it was.
3: Yeah.
13: With that wind chill factor down to minus 36, I would have skied right across that field into the woods. If I'd hit any airport, I would have been the same way. God didn't want me to find an airport because it would have been too slick a surface. I didn't know how to operate the retractable landing gear.
3: Good grief. So you hit the,
13: so
3: the,
13: hit
3: little
13: right
3: sapling
13: on the belly
3: slowed
13: of the
3: you down.
13: Mm-hmm.
3: It pulled off the wings, the thing where you couldn't open the door because you were all crippled up. The door was snatched off for you. You got out and crawled across, what, several hundred yards?
13: Well, I had to go about 15 or 20 yards through this brush and bramble, and it cut up my hands mighty badly. And then I got to a little feeder road, then 200 yards straight across a field to a little house. I couldn't do that, Ben. I'm an athletic person, but I couldn't have done that. I can do all things through Christ who strengthens me.
3: Now, that's the answer. How did you know that God was right there with you all the time? Was it because his peace never left you?
13: That part of it, yes. But this physical exertion of crawling with four broken ribs, seriously damaged heart, very badly damaged internal organs, a leg that did not work, hands that wore out. I dropped down to my elbows and crawled on my elbows and one leg, saying, I can do all things through Christ who strengthens me. And you know, when I looked up, there he was, right out there in front of me, Jesus. You can do anything on the Word of God. The Word, Jesus is the Word of God.
3: Yes.
13: Hallelujah.
3: Hallelujah. Hallelujah. Hallelujah. All right, goodness. See you tomorrow on the 700 Club. Bye-bye.
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23: Well, welcome to 700 Club Israel, and thanks so much for joining with us. Let's turn to what's happening in our culture today, where it seems like everything is trying to antagonize us, demonize other people, and then through that, monetize. And that seems to be a winning formula on social media. Outrage drives eyeballs. And more often than not, that outrage is directed at the Jews. 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
0: Videos of Israeli kids saying unhinged things have gone viral.
4: That I hate them, and I wish they all...
0: For millions of viewers, clips like these are held up as Exhibit A, proof that Israeli society is drenched in hatred and indoctrination against Palestinians.
4: I hate you very much, you
0: Yikes! That video alone racked up 34 million views on Instagram. And the comments are exactly what you'd expect. A furious audience convinced they've uncovered something uniquely evil and uniquely Israeli. But when you start digging, that picture begins to crack. Missing context, edits spliced for maximum outrage. A bunch of legal issues. And the guy behind these clips has already been banned from the platform that made him famous. That hasn't stopped him. This is the story of a gamer who turned recordings of kids into anti-Israel propaganda and made a lot of money doing it. OME TV is a video chat app that pairs you with random users anywhere on Earth with a single swipe. Tens of thousands of Israelis use it, some to practice English, some to meet other teens, some to explain life in Israel to people who've never met an Israeli. It's also a magnet for creeps, trolls, and clout-hungry creators looking for a viral clip. You pick a country, hit connect, and get whatever the algorithm sends you. Maybe a lonely guy saying inappropriate things, maybe a kid promoting his mixtape, and of course, trolls and garden variety anti-Semites.
6: Coming soon, brother. I hate Israel. I love Palestine.
7: Israel.
0: In the middle of all this chaos is this guy, Hamza Saada.
24: Free Palestine.
25: Free Palestine.
0: Red glasses, calm voice, the self-proclaimed Palestinian exposing how Israelis are indoctrinated from a young age to hate Palestinians.
24: They've been indoctrinated since a young age.
0: On screen, he plays the level-headed Palestinian opposite unhinged Israelis. Off screen, it's a very different story. Despite the keffiyeh behind him and constant claims about his home in Palestine.
24: I'm from Palestine. Oh, I'm from Palestine.
0: Saada lives a comfortable life in Houston, Texas. What most people don't know is that he didn't start as a political commentator. He started as a child gamer troll.
24: What's up, guys? Absorber here. I'm back with another video. In this video, I show you guys one of the thirstiest 9-year-olds ever.
26: My name is Destiny. What's your name?
0: What? Yeah, that is Hamza Saada, masquerading as a teenage girl to lure gamers, mostly minors, into flirting with him. He recorded their reactions and uploaded them for views and revenue. And it worked. Millions of views and a persona built on trolling children. Then, October 7th happened, and Saada saw opportunity.
27: I waited for October 7th to end. I never posted anything Palestinian related. I was on it, you know? Yeah. I was ready to go.
0: And overnight, the gaming troll rebranded as a political warrior.
24: Today, we are going to be exposing Zionists and Israelis. I'm from Palestine!
0: This pivot ambushing Israeli kids and soldiers on OME TV made him famous. He ended up on presidential candidate Jill Stein's social media feed. He was invited to speak at ArabCon in Dearborn, Michigan. After a while, even some Israelis could recognize him.
28: Oh, I know you from TikTok. I saw you on TikTok.
0: So to understand how he's pulled this off, you have to understand his editing, because that's where the core manipulation happens. On the surface, his videos look simple. A calm Saada opposite an Israeli losing it. Black and white. Case closed. Except that image is manufactured. Watch closely and you see jump cuts, especially on the Israeli side. Choppy movements, missing beats. What's getting cut out? The incitement. We spoke to people who were duped into Saada's videos. They say he overwhelmed them with anti-Semitic tropes and denials of the Shoah, and then removed those lines from the final video. Their statements not just out of context, but edited into a new context, though he doesn't always remove his incitement.
2: I'm from Israel. You can't see.
5: Oh, I just noticed that toilet paper behind you. My bad. Were you dropped as a child?
7: What?
5: Were you dropped as a child? I'm just wondering.
0: But Saada's manipulation is also worked into videos in even more subtle ways. Like, check out his use of coloring in his captions. If you missed that, your subconscious probably didn't. Here are the words he highlighted in green, and here's what he highlighted in red. It's a subconscious cue for viewers to identify one side as evil and the other as righteous. But all of it funnels into a world with no gray, no nuance, and no complexity. Now, I want to be clear. Prejudice against Palestinians exists in Israel. No country is immune from such hate, even the Jewish state. And in the aftermath of October 7th, it grew. Israelis and Palestinians are people traumatized, not just by October 7th, but by an entire history of hostility. While Saada was recording these videos from his comfortable digs in Texas, over 100,000 Israelis were displaced from their homes. Hundreds of thousands of Israeli children were living without their fathers, who had been called up to defend their country. Families were running to safe rooms as rockets, drones, missiles rained down from north, south, east, and west. And anyone on social media was inundated with clips of Palestinians celebrating October 7th and saying it should be repeated. I'm not excusing Israelis' anger or prejudice, but all of that context isn't just missing from Saada's videos. It's not just ignored. It's taken advantage of. And Saada takes advantage of these traumas, not just to make a political statement, but to turn a profit. And there's so much more critical context Saada ignores. The peace activists, the coexistence high schools, the day-to-day life of Jewish and Arab Israelis who live and work side by side. None of that makes the edit. And there's another layer to this, because Israelis on OME TV are not only responding to Saada's incitement.
7: I don't like Israel.
6: Coming soon, brother. I hate Israel. I love Palestine.
8: Oh, you.
0: Denial of the Shoah, anti-Semitism, hostility towards Israelis. For many Israelis, OME TV is like trying to strike up a conversation and suddenly getting thrown into a cage fight. Saada can rely on an army of anti-Zionists and trolls to push his subjects to the edge, and then he records as he pushes them over it. Does that make what they're saying, or maybe saying, okay? No. All of this is important context for viewers that want to actually understand Israelis rather than just look for an excuse to hate them. But wait, there's more. Because while Saada's tactics are manipulative, offensive, and morally bankrupt, they may also be illegal.
2: You're recording me, yeah?
5: I'm not recording right now. I'm not recording. No, I'm not recording right now.
0: Saada secretly records private conversations with minors, publishes them without their parents' consent, and then monetizes those videos for personal financial gain. And if you think that sounds like the kind of thing there should be a law against, you're in luck. It's a federal law called the Children's Online Privacy Protection Act. And if Saada is featuring children under age 13 without a parent's consent and monetizing that content, he may be violating a federal law. And the platforms he's using, YouTube, TikTok, Instagram, can also face liability. Even when it's not minors in his videos, he's got legal issues. Now, secretly recording your conversation with someone is legal in Texas, in most of the United States, and in Israel. But that covers recording, not distribution. When he uploads, he enters a legal arena with stricter rules. Under American law, distributing someone's likeness without permission can be illegal. The criteria are straightforward. The person never gave permission, they're clearly identifiable in the video, and their identity was used for someone else's benefit. Check, check, check. Now, we cannot ignore that Israeli content creators have participated in some of the same behavior as Saada. But there's one critical difference. Saada accuses Israel of indoctrinating hate against Palestinians. And then he uses his platform to do exactly that, indoctrinating hatred against Israelis. In other words, he's not just a jerk, but he's also a hypocrite. And if you want to understand just how big of a hypocrite he is, you have to look at creators who actually use their platforms to promote dialogue and understanding. There's that Semite who actually hits the streets and speaks to real Israelis, Jewish, Christian, Muslim, in their languages. He's posting the good, the bad, and the ugly on all sides, providing viewers an honest window into Israel, as opposed to Saada's distorted and hateful lens. But I'd say the gold standard for everything Saada is not is Canadian-Israeli creator Corey Gil Schuster. His Ask project has millions of viewers getting an honest, nuanced look into Israelis and Palestinians. He goes to Tel Aviv, Jerusalem, Hebron, Ramallah to talk to ordinary people on both sides. He asks the same question to everyone. He keeps his politics off camera. He shows every answer in full without edits.
1: Does everyone deserve this? You treated the same. Let's put it that way.
3: I think not.
0: These creators are not showing just one side to make a biased political argument. They're not rage-baiting people to get the most clickbaity response. They're letting people talk. They're humanizing. They're giving viewers the clearest possible lens into another world and allowing those viewers to come to their own conclusions. Unfortunately, that Semite and the Ask Project are the exception, and Saada is the rule. His style is zero nuance and maximum outrage. It's part of a culture where context is stripped for clicks, and each side sees the other as irredeemable. When it comes down to it, Hamza Saada's content is just the tip of an iceberg. The iceberg is content creators, politicians, and pundits on both sides of the political spectrum that grow their audience and influence by promoting hatred. They're not interested in peace or understanding or coexistence. They're interested in selling hatred for their own purposes. The disagreement between Israelis and Palestinians is complicated. The people in it are complicated. Anyone promising you a simple story is selling you something.
23: Yeah, anyone saying they're doing just simply a story or they're just reporting what they're hearing. It's clear in today's media, on today's social media, there's a whole lot of misinformation. What you just saw is not just misinformation, in my view, absolutely evil that anyone would do that to edit together videos, be intentional to try to prompt people into outrage, and then taking that and monetizing it. Now, what can you and I do about this? Well, number one, we have to realize we're being manipulated. And anything that provokes rage needs to have automatically in these days, is this actually true? Am I being manipulated so that someone can monetize my reaction and try to get me to click on something or to read through something or to watch something? That needs to be first and foremost. If we're not feeding that with our attention, well, then the monetization goes away. The second thing is when we see it, can we report it? What you just saw was a clear violation of federal law to monetize images of children under the age of 13 and also monetize images of people where they had not given consent to that going out through the web. You look at that and say there needs to be active enforcement. I would also say active enforcement against the platforms that allow that content at the platform level will make sure that this can't happen again. Well, we want to thank our good friends at Unpacked for that video. Unpacked is an open-door media brand. Make sure to follow them on YouTube, Facebook, all the social media platforms. For more great content and to support their mission, go to unpacked.media. Well, up next, first came the revolution, then the Civil War. Now America faces a third battle, this one against the sum of all evil in the world. Now Christians and Jews uniting to fight at this critical point in history, right after this.
9: Yeah.
3: Is there a spiritual war going on around us? Are angels and demons real? Let's investigate.
9: And I was struck that all throughout history, the vast majority of cultures not only believed in evil spirits, but believed in possessions.
10: In every major religion, believes in angels.
11: The question isn't, is there a spiritual world? The question is, which spirit is the most powerful?
10: I kept hearing,
12: stop, don't go there.
10: And within a matter of minutes, a bomb went off.
9: All of a sudden, we hear this guttural-sounding voice come out of her in the back.
13: Your mumbo-jumbo prayers will fail.
14: And the one from the driver's side reached over and put his hands right in the middle of the flat spot. My heart started supernaturally. No CPR, no medicine.
3: What I uncovered changes everything.
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23: As concerns over anti-Semitism grow, a unique effort in the U.S. is bringing influential voices from Jewish, Christian, and Arab communities together. Middle East correspondent Joshua Swanson takes us inside this historic alliance that's critically needed in this moment.
29: The multicultural meeting in Nashville drew 400 leaders for the first ever Judeo-Christian Zionist Congress. It echoed the 1897 meeting led by Theodore Herzl that helped give birth to modern Israel. More than a century later, organizers say this marks a crucial new chapter focused on uniting millions who stand for Judeo-Christian values.
30: Even more shocking to me was to see on October 8th about 120 demonstrations on university campuses in the United States for Hamas against Israel. We came to realize that there is a state-funded, highly motivated, well-managed campaign to destroy the Judeo-Christian foundations of Western civilization.
29: Myers says when those global reactions revealed a deeper ideological battle, the need became clear for this union.
30: You have hundreds of millions, depending on who you ask, between, 600 to 800 million Christians in the world who support Israel. You only have 15 million Jews in the world. So 99.9% of Zionists in the world are not Jewish.
29: For many attending, mobilization became the priority.
31: There are about 800 million globally biblically faithful Christians who love Israel, who are in their hearts Christian Zionists. They need to be educated, trained, equipped, and mobilized to basically form an alliance.
29: Speakers framed the moment as a turning point in history.
32: This is a historic change, a historic moment of Jewish Christian solidarity and friendship. And this is a naturally fitting next step to come together and say, we're not just going to be friends. We're going to fight and win this battle together.
29: Many at the Congress tell CBN News the conflict surrounding Israel reflects something much bigger, a struggle over the future of the West.
33: The rise of anti-Semitism, the rise of Islamofascism, the rise of atheistic Marxism, cultural Marxism, the DEI, woke lunacy, we're dealing with it now.
29: Others warn that what appears to be political is, at its core, deeply spiritual.
34: Israel has been at war for the past 80 years, not because of what Israel did, but because of who Israel is. And if that is true, and it is true, then Israel's war is the war of the West.
29: Former Education Secretary DeVos warned that foreign money pouring into colleges and universities helps fuel a broader ideological battle.
35: It is inconceivable to me that we would sit idly by while billions of dollars are flowing into higher ed institutions that are then funding the agendas that are antithetical to the freedoms that we have long enjoyed and want to protect.
29: Many believe a new front has emerged in the battle of ideas playing out online and on college campuses.
36: It's not just the war going on in the Middle East. The bigger war and the
2: pervasive war is the war of narrative, which is going on in the media, on social media.
33: This is called the Eighth Front, to build on the seven fronts that Israel has had to defend physically in order to survive. This Eighth Front is not only about Israel, it's about all of us. The West didn't wake up enough to this soft war, to this information warfare. We are going to determine what the narrative warfare is, and we're not going to concede to our enemies who have taken over American United States campuses, who have infected the minds of young people across the United States and Europe, brainwashed to think that they are the oppressors.
29: Reverend Johnny Moore explains this Eighth Front has also made its way into the church.
32: I'm actually alarmed that the sewer of the internet is causing ever so small but growing degree of anti-Semitism to sort of move its way towards the doors of the church. And we have to absolutely reject this entirely, immediately, and totally.
29: A common theme throughout the Congress is the importance of moving beyond a diagnosis to what comes next.
4: Now we must invest our energies into taking back the story of our histories. Coming together as we are doing these 2 days is the opening salvo in a war against the constant barrage of misinformation and hatred.
6: Jeremiah 62, right? There are going to be some watchmen on that wall, right? There are going to be some watchmen on that wall. I'm asking this Congress right now, are you going to join me and be watchmen on the walls, O Jerusalem?
34: I call on both Judeo and a Christian to become the cure, to unite as true Zionists in defense of the future of the Western civilization.
29: More than a century after the first Zionist Congress helped shape Israel's future, participants here believe this moment could shape the future of a new alliance between those willing to stand for the values the West was founded upon.
6: I like my team. Because we are on the side of truth, and we are on the side of justice, and God is with us.
29: From Nashville, Joshua Swanson, CBN News.
23: It's been amazing to me the amount of misinformation currently being spread about Israel from even the most trusted news sources in the world. Just point out the New York Times, supposedly the paper of record. 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
1: Thin walls and cold nights. 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
2: 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In these thin-walled apartments, the basics, like a simple heater, are the difference between a home and a shelter.
3: We are now in the city of Bat Yam, which is one of the poorest cities in Israel, and we're going to visit a club for the elderly Ethiopian immigrants, which is, of course, the poorest of the poor, even for the city. 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
2: 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It's proving to those who felt overlooked that they aren't alone. Today, they know they are loved.
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3: What an experience. People were so moved. They hugged us, they prayed for us, they blessed us. Some of them have been here 40 years or 30 years. Nobody ever came to them with help like we just did. It's really heartbreaking. I hope we can do more to help this community.
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1: 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Well, here's a word from 1 Samuel. My heart rejoices in the Lord. The Lord has made me strong. May He make you strong today. We'll see you again next week.
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4: Coming up on Jerusalem Dateline, Iran fires on U.S. Navy ships and the U.S. strikes back. Saudi Arabia and Kuwait lift restrictions on their air bases. Is war around the corner or a deal? Plus, legislation in California that could mean two Muslim holy days will become official holidays. And finding healing in the waves, how one Israeli surfing school helps students learn to face life's challenges. All this and more coming up on this edition of Jerusalem Dateline. Hello and welcome to this edition of Jerusalem Dateline. I'm Chris Mitchell.
5: And I'm Julie Stahl.
4: The U.S. and Iran could be closing in on a deal to end the war as President Trump delivers another ultimatum. Meanwhile, Israel delivers a major strike against terrorism in Lebanon.
5: CENTCOM reported the U.S. Navy intercepted Iranian attacks on three U.S. destroyers in the Strait of Hormuz Thursday night. However, President Trump dismissed the incident and said it will not end the ceasefire. Here's the latest on these and other stories.
6: We could learn as soon as today whether Iran will agree to come back to the negotiating table.
7: They want to make a deal. We've had very good talks over the last 24 hours. And it's very possible that we'll make a deal.
6: President Trump told Fox News that he's cautiously optimistic that U.S. and Iran could agree on a one-page memorandum that calls for 30 days of talks. That includes Iran surrendering its enriched uranium, the U.S. sanctions, and reopening the Strait of Hormuz. He also issued a one-week ultimatum, posting on X that if they don't agree, the bombing starts.
7: We've had some good talks before, as you know.
8: Right.
7: And all of a sudden, the next day, they're like, they forgot what happened.
6: NBC News reports that Trump's sudden cancellation of the operation escorting vessels through the Strait of Hormuz came as a result of Saudi Arabia suspending U.S. military access in their country. According to the report, Trump angered and surprised some Gulf allies when he announced Project Freedom on social media without advance notification.
9: We maintain continuous contact with our friends in the United States. I speak with President Trump almost on a daily basis.
6: While a new Israeli poll shows most citizens believe ending the war with Iran now contradicts their security interests, Israeli Prime Minister Netanyahu says his country is in lockstep with U.S. efforts in the region. Netanyahu convened with a security cabinet late Wednesday, announcing the first strike in Beirut in more than a month. The Israeli Defense Forces reported the strike eliminated the commander of Hezbollah's Radwan force, who it says was behind the ongoing attacks in northern Israel.
9: This is my instruction to the IDF and our security forces. Israel is stronger than ever. Iran and its proxies are weaker than ever.
6: Economically, the news of potential peace talks resulted in sinking oil prices and a surging stock market. Iran is also cutting its oil production due to storage shortages caused by the U.S. blockade. And in Iran, more death sentences carried out by the regime. The Jerusalem Post reports three prisoners executed over the weekend after being forced to confess to crimes they didn't commit, including espionage for the Zionist regime. In letters to a human rights group, the three telling stories of physical and psychological torture, and one reporting threats against his wife if he didn't confess. None of their families were notified of the executions, denying them a last visit as mandated in Iranian law. Paul Petit, CBN News, Jerusalem.
4: Iran targeted the U.S. warships with missile drones and fast attack boats. CENTCOM said U.S. forces responded in self-defense and are not seeking escalation.
10: We had three world-class destroyers go through the strait today. any other country under the circumstances wouldn't have done shot missiles at it and drones at it and these stupid boats that came at it. They got blown away in about 2 minutes.
4: President Trump insists the ceasefire remains in effect.
10: They trifled with us today. We blew them away. They trifled. I call that a trifle. I'll let you know when there's no ceasefire. You won't have to know. If there's no ceasefire, you're not going to have to know. You're just going to have to look at one big glow coming out of Iran. And they better sign their agreement fast.
4: And the president says a deal with the Islamic Republic could be close.
10: The talks are going very well, but they have to understand if it doesn't get signed, they're going to have a lot of pain. They're going to have a lot of pain. They want to sign it. I will tell you, they want to sign it a lot more than I do.
4: Also here in the Middle East, Saudi Arabia and the United Arab Emirates have agreed to restore U.S. access to bases and airspace. That move allows Washington to resume Project Freedom, the operation to escort ships through the Strait of Hormuz and counter Iran's threats to shipping. The Washington Post reports the CIA believes Iran can withstand a U.S. naval blockade for 3 to 4 months, and that Iran's current leadership is more radical and increasingly confident it can outlast the U.S. Yet another estimate says the blockade is inflicting real compounding damage and accelerating systematic economic collapse. Here in Israel, many are concerned a deal with the current Iranian Islamic regime may delay but not dismantle Tehran's nuclear threat, allow it to continue to support its proxies in the region to recover economically, and leave in place a government still dedicated to the destruction of both the U.S., what they call the Great Satan, and Israel, what they call the Little Satan. Chris Mitchell, CBN News, Jerusalem. Coming up, legislation up for a vote that could establish Muslim holy days as official state holidays.
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11: The state of California is about to vote on legislation that some say would establish a dangerous precedent regarding state holidays. Podcast host Rabbi Michael Barkley spoke with CBN's Gary Lane about what's at stake. 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
12: The bill is all about taking 2 Islamic religious holidays and making them official state holidays. This is problematic on a number of levels. The first is no other religion has religious holidays that are also state holidays in California. Rosh Hashanah, Yom Kippur, Ash Wednesday, Good Friday. None of these religious holidays are considered state holidays by the state. But they want to make 2 other holidays that are Islamic into official state holidays. One is Eid al-Fitr. Eid al-Fitr is a celebration of the end of the month of Ramadan. Ramadan is not a month of peace. In fact, Al-Qaeda calls it the month of conquests. It is where they typically do start wars, starting with Muhammad, who started 2 wars during that month. So it's a holiday of war and of conquest. And even more disturbingly on some level, this holiday, Eid al-Adha, which is, it means the feast of sacrifice. And the practices involved around this holiday are, number one, throwing stones, symbolic of stoning Satan and all of his helpers, which would include you and I, as we are considered kafir, we're considered infidels. And the other thing that's done on this holiday is animal sacrifice. Every Muslim is supposed to sacrifice an animal. Every year, over 50 million animals are slaughtered on this one holiday every single year, over 13 million in Bangladesh, over 9 million in Pakistan. But this is what the California legislature is just moving right on through with their supermajority of Democrats. And it really is something that can be a great issue for the Republicans, but it's something we need to stop just on a political level, on a religious level, on an ethical level, that these religious holidays, out of all the good ones with so many different religions, will become official California state holidays. So that's kind of what's going on here in California.
13: Well, what's interesting here is Muslims comprise only about 500,000 people in a state of 40 million. So why do they have so much influence with members of the California State Assembly? Are they a united voting bloc? Is that it?
12: I think one is they are a united voting bloc. When an imam says vote this way, the whole congregation does. I mean, that's just their theology. The other reason, I think, is because there is sort of this weird alliance between the far left, which is where California Democrats are, and Islam and Marxism and all of these that we see come together at universities, we see in the protests. And the irony of that is when I see, as an example, signs at UCLA riots a couple of years ago that said queers for Palestine, these people aren't even conscious of the fact that their sexual choices would get them beheaded in any Arab Muslim country. Or Jews for Palestine, the same thing. It's really foolishness.
13: Well, what are the chances then that this will become law? And what would that say about California?
12: Almost 100% that it'll become law, unless the Republicans make a real big push to say, this is the issue we want to fight on and contest all of these, use this as the issue to try and take the Democrats out of power. Right now, there's a Democratic supermajority in California. They can do whatever they want. In theory, Newsom could veto it. That is a possibility because I don't know that he wants to try to have this on his record and run for president. That would probably be a bad move. But it's probably going to get passed, and it's probably going to become California law. It will then be contested by wonderful organizations like Robert Tyler, the Advocates for Faith and Freedom, and different religious attorneys. About the constitutionality of it will be tested, but it's a lot harder to unwind a bill that's been passed than it is to stop the bill. And it's shocking to me that this is not something that's been widely reported nationwide, and certainly not even in California.
11: Joe, you know, we're here in the Middle East, and we may see things a little different here in the Middle East, yeah, as people see in California or the U.S.
5: Yeah, that's for sure. You know, basically, this is it's recognizing Islam over any kind of Christian, Jewish, any other religion. Yeah. And as we're talking about, like, you know, 2% of the population, less than 2% of the population, yeah, of California, and they're basically bowing down to this. They're not putting in force celebrating any kind of biblical holiday.
11: Right.
5: You know,
11: right,
5: they have Christmas, but that's only because they're forced to.
11: Yeah. And I think people need to understand that Islam is a territorial religion, and it's incremental. We've seen this in many cities in Europe. We were there in Belgium several years ago, and there were literally a no-go zone. I mean, if you were a non-Muslim, you really couldn't go there. Things like that are happening in Paris. Right now in Texas, they're fighting Sharia law. So many people believe this is just one step, one small step, towards trying to implement Sharia law in California and other places in the country.
5: And it's really kind of a big step.
11: Yeah.
5: You know, it's really bowing down to them and their God, mm-hmm, and their culture. And, you know, people aren't even looking at how it's going to affect the whole state. You know, taxpayers are going to be paying for having days off.
11: Yeah.
5: They'll be paid for that. The schools will be closed. It's not a little thing.
11: Yeah. And as he said, it's 100% certain it's going to pass, but people can still pray.
5: They can pray, and this is a spiritual battle, and we have to really encourage people to be praying and pray against this.
11: Yeah, yeah, we know that the vote hasn't happened yet, but as you said, people can pray, and it really is a spiritual battle, and it's not just California.
5: No.
11: It's Texas, and it's other places around the country.
5: Yeah, and it's a plan. It is a plan.
11: Yeah. Well, we know from the Muslim Brotherhood has an agenda and a plan to really take over the U.S., it sounds.
5: And the world.
11: Exactly.
5: That's what they believe.
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11: Concerns over growing anti-Semitism in the U.S. served as the motivation behind a major push on Capitol Hill this week.
5: Faith leaders and other supporters gathered for what's known as Israel Advocacy Day. Our Washington correspondent, Jenna Browder, has more.
18: As America confronts anti-Israel sentiment, some 300 pastors and rabbis are in Washington this week, meeting with lawmakers and making their case.
19: We're there just talking and sharing basic American concerns.
18: Among them, Bishop Robert Stearns, an evangelical leader and longtime advocate for Israel. He says this moment is urgent, not just over policy, but because of what's happening inside the United States.
19: We're talking about the fact that American citizens should not be afraid. And right now, Jewish people in America are afraid. They're being attacked. It's not something that might happen. It is something that is regularly happening.
20: The numbers underscore that fear. According to the Anti-Defamation League, there were more than 9,000 anti-Semitic incidents in the U.S. last year, the highest number ever recorded. For the first time, a majority of those incidents were tied to anti-Israel rhetoric or activity.
18: And surveys from the American Jewish Committee show more than 9 in 10 American Jews say anti-Semitism is a serious problem, with many reporting they've changed how they live out of fear.
20: You know, there's talk of criticizing the Israeli government. So that's one thing, criticizing the Israeli government. But to you, when does that start to kind of veer into or cross over into anti-Semitism? How do you see that?
19: Right. So that's a fantastic question. So criticizing policies or political leaders is, of course, completely legitimate. Where we cross the line into a place of anti-Semitism is where we begin to, it's three things. Number one, we begin to delegitimize the state of Israel. That, you know, this question of does Israel have the right to exist?
18: Number two, he says, is when Israel is held to a different or double standard. And number three, the demonization of Israel. Stearns, who leads Eagle's Wings Ministries, also speaks to a growing divide within the church. He warns against what's known as replacement theology, the belief that the church has replaced Israel, a view gaining traction among younger Christians.
19: When you step into replacement theology, I don't think you're attacking the Jews. I think you are attacking the character of God. Do you serve a God who keeps his promises? Does the Bible tell us that God is a covenant-keeping God? Does God only keep his covenants when we obey him perfectly? I hope not.
18: On Capitol Hill, the focus is also on action. Advocates want lawmakers to strengthen the U.S.-Israel alliance, increase funding for security at Jewish institutions, and confront anti-Semitism more aggressively.
19: We're urging our government to protect American citizens. We're urging our government to protect houses of worship, all houses of worship. Our church now needs to have armed security all the time, every service we're there. This is a reality. This should not, you know, should not be so, but this is where culture is bringing us down to it.
18: For those gathered here, the message is clear. Support for Israel and confronting anti-Semitism must go hand in hand. In Washington, Jenna Browder, CBN News.
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4: An Israeli healing program has Christian, Jewish, and Muslim youth riding the same wave toward a brighter future. I went to Tel Aviv Yafo to see it in operation. Take a look.
5: Israel's Mediterranean coast boasts stunning views and great beaches.
6: The sea is the ultimate metaphor for life. It could be big and scary. It could be flat. It could be sunny like today. And so many things that you have control of, and so many things that are not.
5: Hagal Shali, Hebrew for my wave, is using this water to bring Israeli teenagers together.
7: The program aims to use the power of the sea and the challenges of surfing to help the teens heal from trauma and gain a sense of self-confidence and achievement that will propel them through the challenges of life.
6: How do I act when I experience fear? You try again, you fall, you get up again, you get smashed, you gotta get up again.
5: As a teenager, Hagal Shali, CEO and co-founder Yaron Waksman, discovered surfing and it helped him get his life together. Later, he wanted to pay it forward and help other youth.
6: And 6 years ago, a little bit more than before the war, actually, we started in conjunction with the Ministry of Defense Rehabilitation Department, working with veterans who are suffering from PTSD.
5: They grew to 12 centers and 500 staff members stretched out along Israel's Mediterranean coastline. Then, after October 7th, they saw the need to expand their work.
6: So now we're working with literally every single one of the communities from down south, from the Gaza envelope. So we're working with Jewish Christians, Muslims, boys, girls, Orthodox, Ultra-Orthodox, secular, Bedouin, you know, a kid is a kid.
5: In today's world, many wonder if that causes friction.
6: Always. And with the unique program that we've built, again, you learn how to live together and how to accept the other. And you don't have to agree. Like, it's fine.
5: That mission has resulted in 20,000 Hagal Shali alumni, with 5,000 this year alone. That number includes instructor Elias Saba, who's been with the program from the beginning.
8: There was this program about surfing, and I was overweight, and I didn't know how to swim or anything, and I still wanted to go. They took the risk on me.
5: While afraid at the beginning, little by little, Elias overcame his fear and learned how to surf.
8: When you weigh like around 320 pounds or 145 kilos, you never believe that you'll be able to stand up on a surfboard and, you know, catch that wave and pull off all these moves and stuff. But it really opens up your horizon, broadens it up, and shows you what you can do.
5: After his personal achievement, Elias wanted to help others, so he joined the team and became a certified instructor.
8: I really believe that Hagal Shali is a beacon for hope and for peace and for progress, because at the end of the day, we've been doing this for 12 years now, and we reach kids from all around Israel. We're going to take you in, we're going to love you, and we're going to teach you how to deal with life on a day-to-day basis and not only how to surf.
5: 18-year-old Nachman Kabir dealt with bullies at school for 7 years. That led to depression, and Nachman even felt suicidal before joining Hagal Shali.
9: They took my feelings, which were like a storm inside of me, and I didn't understand what I'm feeling, what I'm supposed to feel, and they told me, you're gonna feel this.
5: That's when his perspective changed, and Nachman started to move forward.
9: And they explained it, and then I started to understand how my feeling works, how can I move with them and around my body, like, why does my stomach ache? Why do I have panic attacks? They told me how happiness feels, and I think that's like the best thing they ever done for me.
5: After the initial course, Nachman has continued for almost 5 years now.
9: I want to do more. I want to be more than participant. I want to help kids. I want to do what you do. Then they said, you can come over for another year. And I was like, that's amazing. That's exactly what I want.
5: He sees no problem with the mixture of Jews, Muslims, and Christians.
9: Everyone is so much different, but it doesn't matter here. You know, it doesn't matter where you come. It matters that you're right here and you're with us, and that's it.
10: Julie, you were pretty excited about that story.
4: I still am. I think it's a great program. The people are just, they're amazing. Mm-hmm.
10: I liked what one guy said at the very end. This is how happiness feels.
4: Yeah. And, you know, he came from a really hard, it wasn't a hard background from, like, his parents' side, but at school he didn't, you know, wasn't accepted, and he was bullied. And then to find something where you could fit in and accomplish something, it's really amazing. I kept thinking, man, I should go surfing.
10: Maybe you should.
4: Yeah.
10: And they said 20,000 alumni, 5,000 this year. It's pretty substantial.
4: Yeah, it is. And, you know, they've broadened out. They've been really helping the people that went through the October 7th.
10: Sure.
4: The people that survived, the people that didn't. One of the main, Yaron, he said there was right after October 7th, a few days after, they had a 12-year-old boy who lost his entire family. And he said, I didn't even know how I was going to talk to him.
10: Wow.
4: And it took him out in the water, and the kid couldn't get up on it, on the surfboard and everything. And he said, no, I'm finished. I have to go in. And Yaron said to him, look, the best way is on the surfboard. And he got on the surfboard one more time, and Yaron gave him a push. And then the kid did it. And he turned around and smiled and went, yay.
10: Yay.
4: So it has success, a lot of success.
10: Yeah. And this is reaching out to the IDF as well, people with PTSD?
4: Yes, yeah. Mm-hmm. They're having good success across the board, I think, because it rebuilds their confidence. It gives them something fun to do, something to look forward to, and a confidence in life.
10: Yeah. And you have Muslims, and you have Jews, and you have Christians, all part of this.
4: Yep. And, you know, they say, look, we can have different opinions, but you can have other opinions.
10: Mm-hmm.
4: But when we're together, never mind. This is what we're doing.
10: Yeah. Well, great story, and really a good feeling good story that in a region that not seeing that all the time.
4: That's true.
10: Yeah. Well, thanks for joining us for this Jerusalem Dateline. I'm Chris Mitchell.
4: Remember to follow us on social media, and please keep praying for wisdom for our leaders, President Trump and Prime Minister Netanyahu, and for the best possible outcome for all nations affected by the current conflict in the Middle East.
10: And pray for protection for Israel and for the peace of Jerusalem. I'm Chris Mitchell. For all of us here at the Jerusalem Bureau, we'll see you next time on Tuesday on Jerusalem Dateline.
11: Is there a spiritual war going on around us? Are angels and demons real? Let's investigate.
12: And I was struck that all throughout history, the vast majority of cultures not only believed in evil spirits, but believed in possessions.
13: In every major religion, believes in angels.
14: The question isn't, is there a spiritual world? The question is, which spirit is the most powerful?
13: I kept hearing,
15: stop, don't go there.
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16: Your mumbo-jumbo prayers will fail. And the one from the driver's side reached over and put his hands right in the middle of the flat spot. My heart started supernaturally. No CPR, no medicine.
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25: You're like the worst person. How could you do something like that? Like, look at you. This is ridiculous. You ruined your life. And those thoughts were tormenting. They were over and over and over.

0: On today's show, you'll witness how lives are transformed when one's heart says yes to God, plus discover what happens when ordinary people surrender to an extraordinary purpose. And watch how faith turns the impossible into reality. This is TPI, where beliefs become breakthrough. I believe everyone deserves a fresh start. In our first story, we meet a church that's helping former inmates rediscover hope, healing, and purpose. Take a look.
1: At National Community Church, the Love Justice Prison and Reentry Ministry team believes many who have served their terms are prepared to own their mistakes, learn from their past, and reach their full potential. Obstacles often get in the way, however, slowing the process. And that's where this church helps break barriers.
2: We have a lot of programs that we're offering to our congregation to see if they would like to join Second Chance Month, our Love Justice team, which involves returning citizens.
1: Serving has become a calling for Tyrone Colbert, as he wants to assure these individuals get the second chance they deserve.
2: Working with them, helping them put together programs such as resume writing, digital learning programs.
1: Access and training that led to life skills, which Colbert knows don't come easy after serving time.
2: I was incarcerated. I did 31 years.
1: Even so, Colbert received an unexpected chance at redemption by being paroled after serving a fraction of his original life plus 20-year sentence. When released in 2022, Colbert says Love Justice helped him navigate unexpected challenges.
3: What were some of the biggest hurdles you had to face during your reentry?
2: I've been sharing this with everyone since I've come home, is getting my documents, birth certificate, Social Security card, driver's license, ID. Those are the first things that any returning citizen needs to get back into society.
1: It's a common struggle Colbert and countless others continue to face. One in three American adults has a criminal record, which limits access to education, jobs, and housing.
4: Happy Second Chance Sunday.
1: Prison Fellowship President and CEO Heather Rice Minus says people ready to start fresh upon their release often hit what's called a second prison.
4: It can feel overwhelming when they can't access these opportunities necessary to flourish.
1: It's why NCC works alongside DC's initiative to provide jobs by helping these returning citizens obtain important documents, even bus passes. Carmel Norris heads the Love Justice Ministry.
5: This is the Lord's work. He's made that clear throughout Scripture. And his heart is near to the brokenhearted. I don't know of a place on earth where you can find more brokenheartedness than behind the walls of any prison.
1: Maggie Jones says she hit rock bottom while serving 13 years on federal conspiracy charges. Then the church's letter and care package arrived at the perfect time, encouraging her with God's love.
6: As I opened that, I could feel the love that went into those. Like, they cared enough not only to just get me nice things to help me get on my feet, things that I needed, but they packaged them, they wrapped them, they put bows on them, like they were beautiful, and it made me feel beautiful.
1: That blessing led her to travel from Pennsylvania to attend NCC's Second Chance Service.
7: Respond in worship.
1: Now she's hoping to pay it forward while helping those she left behind.
6: There's so many people that's I did time with somebody who, like, most of their family died. They had such a long sentence, like, most of their family was dead. So they were coming home to nothing. So having somebody be able to walk beside you to say you're not alone.
1: While incarcerated, both Jones and Colbert came to know Jesus Christ. Colbert says he's since experienced true transformation by the power of the Holy Spirit.
3: Having gone through everything you went through, what is your message to others?
2: Just stay strong. You've come this far. It's not over. God is with you, and he'll open the door for you. He brought you this far for a reason, for a purpose. Believe that and keep going forward.
1: Prison Fellowship wants all of us to do our part to make a difference. First, by limiting the use of certain labels like felon, convict, or offender. Then by writing lawmakers urging the removal of legal barriers for people with criminal records who have already faced their consequences.
0: What a beautiful reminder that no one is beyond redemption. Through love, support, and the power of God's grace, these lives are being restored with purpose and hope. That's what the gospel is all about. Well, coming up after the break, a woman lived fast, scammed big, and thought she'll never get caught until one day she did. Her fascinating story coming up.
8: These voices are like just in your head telling you like how you're not valuable and how this is so crazy and just dumb to have made a decision what you did. Now look at you, you know.
9: Your Turning Point experience doesn't have to end when the program is over. 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

0: Welcome back. Our next story is a gripping tale of deception, downfall, and divine redemption. Melissa Blair lived a life built on lies until a supernatural vision shattered her reality and set her on a path of transformation. Check out her story.
1: I wanted to be relentless in my pursuit of success. I particularly wanted to prove to my mom, prove to my dad that I could do it on my own.
2: Feelings of condemnation from her childhood, along with her own ego, drove Melissa to do whatever it took to be successful.
1: People were completely disposable to me, dispensable to me. I didn't find value in relationships. I would get rid of you and kick you out of my life in the same way it was done for me.
2: Her ambition to be successful brought opportunities in Atlanta, selling high-end watches and jewelry.
1: I was a million-dollar writer for the company. I was doing great. I had celebrity clients, big clientele, and I would be selling a diamond ring to someone's husband and at the same time going to Miami with the same man.
2: Still, she wanted more. She moved to New York for bigger opportunities and got a job selling Rolex and other high-end watches on Fifth Avenue. But sales were hard to come by. Soon, she feared her job was on the line.
1: The feelings of failure and also that old familiar feeling of condemnation hit me like a ton of bricks. I felt constant fear that I was going to lose my job, and I felt this utter panic rush over me that I'm in desperation that I need to do something in order to save my job.
2: Former clients from Atlanta presented an opportunity for Melissa to make a large sale, but there was a catch.
1: They wanted to buy two watches, and they were going to do it with fake credit cards. And originally, I was like, oh, no. And I got more desperate. My sales are not doing that good. I don't want to move back home and say I failed.
2: She made the deal. A month later, police brought her in for questioning regarding her role in the scheme. Melissa was once again overwhelmed with a sense of failure and condemnation.
1: You're like the worst person. How could you do something like that? Like, look at you. This is ridiculous. You ruined your life. And those thoughts were tormenting. They were over and over and over. These voices are like just in your head telling you like how you're not valuable and how this is so crazy and just dumb to have made a decision what you did. Now look at you, you know.
2: Eventually, Melissa was charged with third-degree grand larceny and faced the possibility of up to 7 years in prison. Before turning herself in, she talked on the phone with her aunt, who told her about Jesus.
1: She starts to talk to me about how he wants to help me and how he loves me and how much, like, he cares for me. And I was just like, well, why would he want to help somebody who's done all these things? My whole life, I've been against him. Well, why would he want to help me? It just didn't make sense.
2: While in a holding cell waiting for her bail hearing, Melissa says she had a spiritual encounter that changed her life.
1: I'm just saying, like, I'm just so sorry. In the midst of me saying that, this bright white light comes and permeates the cell. And it felt like a force, like a presence. And it, like, knocked me to the ground. Like, and when I was on the ground, I was next to the feet of Jesus. And I knew that it was Jesus. I knew it was him.
2: Melissa says she then saw a vision of her entire life. Every sinful decision and selfish action revealed in front of Jesus. Yet instead of condemnation, she felt his love.
1: He overwhelmed me with a love that I have never experienced in my life. I didn't have a need in that moment. I didn't have a want in that moment. But I was fully aware of how sinful that I was.
2: As she repented from her sins, she says Jesus told her about her future, ministering to women and children, and that she would go free that day. A few hours later, to her lawyer's surprise, she was released without bail.
1: I've only ever known condemnation. I never even knew what grace was. And what happened in the courtroom is like what he did on the cross for me, that I was literally guilty. But because of what he did for me, I could go free. And that was where I had the big revelation of just who he is.
2: Having experienced the unconditional love of God in such a powerful way, Melissa gave her life to Jesus.
1: I have never experienced unconditional love. Every piece of love I've known has been transactional and has been conditional. And when you understand the Father's love, when you understand Jesus' love for you, it is what endows you to want to obey him. It is what endows you to want to follow him.
2: The feelings of condemnation she'd always known have been exchanged for the grace of God that set her free and gave her a new purpose.
1: He chose to love me. And because of that, I give my life to him. And I know that he has no respect of persons. So what he's done for me, I know that he is willing and able and capable to do for others. To see everything that he said be true and to be working with women and children on behalf of him, it is just an absolute honor. And I'm not turning back.
0: Melissa's story reminds us that no one is too far gone for God's grace. Romans 5 verse 8 says, "But God demonstrates his own love for us in this. While we were still sinners, Christ died for us." Even in our darkest moments, God sees us, not just for who we are, but who we can become in him. Melissa's divine encounter mirrors Acts chapter 9, where Saul, a fierce persecutor of Christians, met Jesus in a life-altering moment and became the Apostle Paul, who went on to write much of the New Testament. One vision changed everything. If you feel stuck, know this: God is still writing your story. Say yes to him today and watch redemption unfold. The yes takes the form as a simple prayer. So say these words after me. Lord Jesus, I confess that I need you. I acknowledge that I am a sinner and that I am incomplete without you. Jesus, I acknowledge that you died for me, that you rose again, and you're coming back one day. I want you to be my Lord and my Savior. Please come into my life. Give me a brand new start. Jesus, this is my prayer. Amen. And Heavenly Father, I pray for my brother and my sister who have said these words. I ask you to, by your Spirit, let them know that they are new. I ask you to let them know in the only way that they would know that this moment is the new start for the rest of their lives. Let them know, Jesus, that you have come into their lives, come into their heart, and you are now the Lord of their lives. This is my prayer, Lord, for my brother and my sister today. Amen. If you prayed with me, do me a favor. Message us on WhatsApp and let the prayer counselors know that you've entered into a relationship with Jesus. For our viewers in Europe and United States, please call us using the number on your screen. You can also find our contact details on our website. Stay with us because after the break, author and preacher Brenda Palmer shares her raw and powerful journey of surrender.
3: I wouldn't have known God as a provider if I never was in a position where the only way I would live or survive was by his provision. And so I think because of that, I've just learned, like, I can say yes to anything, not because of what I'll get, but I get to experience another layer of who God is.

0: back. Simisola Okai sits down for a heartfelt conversation with author and podcaster Brenda Palmer to discuss her book, The Journey to Yes, a riveting account of surrender to God marked by honesty, resilience, and divine transformation. Here's their conversation.
1: Well, Brenda Palmer, thank you so much for joining us on TPI.
2: Thank you for having me, Simi. It's an honor.
1: Yay. Well, you've written this book, The Journey of Yes, The Everyday Adventure of Radical Obedience. Mm-hmm. I loved it. I really enjoyed reading it. It was convicting as well.
2: Oh.
1: but you said you used to believe that being obedient or an obedient yes to God meant, you know, you're going to reach your goals.
2: Mm-hmm.
1: But you've come to find that it's not about reaching goals, but it's about knowing God's character,
2: mm-hmm.
1: saying yes to him. So what have you discovered about him, about God in this yes?
2: Yeah, I think all the things I know about God, I think, and it can be from the smallest thing. Like I remember starting a podcast and going, okay, I don't actually want to do this. And he's like, you need to share your testimony. I'm like, no, I do not. And in that, if while it felt like it would be a moment to help other people journey through their life, God was using it as a way to bring healing to my heart. And so I wouldn't have known God as a healer had I not said yes to start the podcast. Mm-hmm. And so I think that's what I mean by it. It's like, usually it's like, I feel like growing up, it's like, if you do this, if you follow God, life will be great. It's like, no, that's actually not true. I mean, I guess depending on how we, you know, define great. But I feel like I've learned or come to learn that actually following God just reveals another layer of who he is. There are just ways I wouldn't have known God if I didn't say yes. I left my job 3 years ago with no plan, just a, will you trust me? Just a question. I wouldn't have known God as a provider if I never was in a position where the only way I would live or survive was by his provision.
1: Mm-hmm.
2: And so I think because of that, I've just learned, like, I can say yes to anything, not because of what I'll get, but I get to experience another layer of who God is.
1: That's so good. Now, saying yes to God sometimes means saying no to idols and altars.
2: Mm-hmm.
1: And in your book, you talk about making a personal decision
2: mm-hmm.
1: to denounce affiliation with a sorority.
2: Mm-hmm.
1: And so, you know, a lot of backlash you've gotten from that. So for you, because of, you know, we're talking about yes, what did saying yes to God in that area
2: mm-hmm.
1: cost you?
2: I would say it cost me an unknown idol. I don't think I really realized how much I cared about the people I love embracing my decisions. And so I renounced, but I didn't think it was like a big deal because people do that every day. Like literally people do it every day. Like there's so many videos. So I'm just thinking like I'd fall in the fold of what everybody else was already doing. And for whatever reason, the Lord chose to breathe on my video and make it go viral. And then it become this super huge conversation across faith and culture.
1: Yeah.
2: And I just was like, no, God, I don't understand. Why didn't you use somebody else's video 6 months ago? And so I think what God was teaching me was, wow, I'm using you to disrupt this culture, right, of serving idols and not really being known. I would say a culture of deception, essentially. I'm also after the idol of pleasing people that's in your heart that's been hidden. Because I'm honest, I don't care what people think. Until it's like a person I admire who's like not talking to me because I'm becoming too radical because I'm striking altars that I didn't really know were altars in the church. And so I think like it just taught me that obedience doesn't need an audience or agreement.
1: Mm.
2: Obedience is about pleasing the Lord. And so now the question is always, did I please God? And that being enough, like not people clapping, not people agreeing or saying, oh, I would have did the same thing. No, usually obedience causes you to have to stand alone with the surety that God told you to do it. And that being enough.
1: That's good. Now, some of us are, we're not saying yes. We're not saying no. We're kind of in the not yet. I don't know.
2: Mm.
1: Now, you talked about a time where there's consequences of delayed obedience. And for you specifically, there's a time when you didn't listen to God's prompting and it led to heartbreak.
2: Mm-hmm.
1: So what would you say to someone about the importance of moving when
2: yeah.
1: God says move?
2: I think to not say yes is to say no. And I think we think there's an in-between, but there is not an in-between. There is either a follow God or not follow God. And so I think like when we hold the weight that someone's eternity hangs in the balance of our indecision, we make decisions differently. Because there is, I love in scripture that before God calls anybody, he usually says, I heard the cries of the people.
1: Mm-hmm.
2: And then he gives that person an assignment, which means that person was born to answer the cries of a people God heard. As long as you vacillate between, I don't know, those people are still crying mm-hmm. with the assumption that God didn't hear them. And that's not true because he created you to answer the call. And now you're just You know what I'm saying? So I think when you hold the weight of that, then you get over yourself and you be like, okay, there's a way God sees me that he already affirmed what's inside of me. And maybe I don't see it yet, but could this step be the thing that's going to reveal the way God's always seen me, the way he's always known me to be? And so I think, like, I would say respectfully to a person that's like, I don't know, get over it. Like, knock it off. I don't know if y'all paying attention, but the days are going faster. Yeah, yeah. We don't really have time to be playing. Yeah. And like, someone meeting Jesus, hanging in the balance of you, I don't know, but you know God, but you still don't know. That's crazy. Like, no, just do it. And the thing is, when God's calling you into something, the pressure and the weight is not on you. It's on God. So the moment I step into a thing, all right, God, I'm here. What are we going to do? Like, when I'm not in the will of God, I have to figure things out on my own. I have to sustain this place I'm in. And I don't want that pressure or that weight. So I'd rather take the risk and jump into it than just...
1: than not.
2: Yeah.
1: Now, your yes has led to many lives being blessed. You know, your podcast, Life in Perspective, and your pop-up Bible studies, and so many things have come as a result of your yes. And so someone is watching now who hasn't given their first yes to Jesus. Maybe they're on the

0: And I would say if there is a moment where you're like, I don't know if I should do this, I would say that's an invitation to dive into who God is. Because I think I have so much confidence in saying yes because I know who I'm saying yes to. Mm-hmm. And so I think if there is an apprehension, it's because I don't fully know God in the way that I need or in the way that's required for me to take the step. So I don't think that's a bad thing. I think God's using that as an invitation that says, okay, let's dive deeper. Like, I always look at relationship with God as like the beach. There are so many people on the beach. Somebody's on the pier, somebody's on the shore, somebody's in the water, somebody's way out in the water, but we all have the privilege of taking another step, which takes us deeper. And so I would say that. I would say, don't feel like you're behind or you've missed it. Even when you've missed the mark, God's like, I'm still here waiting, right? He's like always pursuing us. Mm-hmm. And so I think sometimes we can make it seem like, oh, God's mad. He's never gonna, no, he accounted for your slowness of saying yes. Like, he accounted for all of it. And I would say, like, God knows, he knows you, he knows your heart, he knows your intent is to please him. So like, let's just take the first step. And maybe the first step is just jumping into a deeper level of relationship so you have the confidence to say yes to the next thing.
1: What a powerful reminder that saying yes to God isn't weakness, it's the beginning of true strength. Brenda's story shows us that when we surrender to God, He leads us into a purpose far greater than we could ever imagine. Now stay with us for more truth, power, and inspiration after this.

Welcome back. We've come to the end of the program. Don't forget to follow us across all our social media platforms. But before we go, I want to leave you with one final thought. Saying yes to God doesn't guarantee an easy path, but it does promise a purposeful one. In surrender, we don't lose control. We gain divine direction. We leave you with music from Emmanuel Dixon featuring Jadah, singing Finally Free. From all of us here at TPI, goodbye and God bless you.

0: The beginning of the gospel of Jesus Christ, the Son of God, as it is written in the prophets.
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1: The Cleveland Clinic's Dr. Mark Hyman is one of a growing number of physicians who believe the path to wellness lies in our intestines, specifically the relationship between the good and bad bacteria there, something called gut flora or microbiome.
2: Many of the things floating around in your blood are informational molecules produced by bacteria that control your biology. So that's how the gut microbiome can be linked to everything that's going on with us in terms of chronic disease, from cancer to heart disease to diabetes to dementia to autism to autoimmune disease to depression and much more.
1: Scientists at America's top medical institutions are churning out mounds of data on the microbiome. The bottom line, as the gut goes, so goes the rest of the body.
3: This is the Mayo Clinic's microbiome lab. Scientists here examine human feces. Sounds a little gross, but it tells them exactly which bacteria are in the patient, how much of it, and what bacteria might be missing.
1: Dr. Purna Kashyap and his team found more than 1,000 different species in the intestines of the healthiest people. Very important considering 80% of our immune system resides there.
4: All of our guts have different kinds of bacteria. And the more different kinds of bacteria we have, it's more diverse. And the less different kinds of bacteria we have, it's less diverse. And so, as you can imagine, if you have more different kinds of bacteria, that's generally considered to be good for us because they will be able to tackle intruders much better than if you have less different kinds of bacteria.
1: In addition to the variety, the healthiest people also measure high amounts, trillions of good bacteria and some bad, all total 3 pounds worth, 10 times more bacteria than regular cells. Dr. Heidi Nelson sees this as a complex and delicate ecosystem that demands balance.
5: We think of the microbiome in the gut like a little bit like a garden. You have to tend to, you have to weed it, you have to put seeds in, you have to water it. There's a lot of things you do. It's not usually one thing.
1: Since, like all living creatures, bacteria eat and expel certain things, Dr. Nelson explains why having too many or too few can lead to disaster.
5: If you have a buildup of certain bad nutrients, let's take, for example, hydrogen sulfide. We know that some bacteria produce hydrogen sulfide and others remove it and use it. But if you have too much hydrogen sulfide, that could, in some people, be the cause of the break of DNA that starts the chain reaction of colon cancer developing.
1: Not enough good bacteria or too many bad can make us sick and overweight. According to Johns Hopkins gastroenterologist Dr. Gerard Mullen, author of The Gut Balance Revolution, certain bacteria increase ghrelin, the hormone that causes hunger.
6: And when the gut microbiome is in a state of disruption, then we actually have a higher appetite and we crave more food.
1: Certain bad bacteria can also cause the body to crave particular foods like sugar or bread. Similarly, gut dysbiosis suppresses leptin, the hormone that tells us to stop eating. And it gets worse.
6: The gut microbiome also changes the way we metabolize fiber in foods and can make us absorb more of our calories in foods in an unhealthy gut environment.
1: A newly discovered bacteria can possibly determine whether someone is either slim or obese. In fact, research proves thin people carry more diverse gut bacteria than overweight people. Scientists found people in developing countries have more of this bacteria than Americans.
6: There's inflammation that occurs when we have an unhealthy balance of gut bacteria. It could really lead to injury in the gut, a more permeable gut, which some people call leaky gut. And therefore, when that inflammation becomes more systemic, then we get insulin resistance and we accumulate fat more readily.
1: In a landmark development, researchers at Washington University in St. Louis studied gut microbiomes from human twins. While they had identical DNA, one was obese and the other thin. Scientists took bacteria from each twin and put it into germ-free mice. The animals with the obese twin's microbiome also became obese, while the other mice became thinner. Researchers noted the thin human and mice carried more diverse bacteria than their heavier counterparts.
7: There's a lot of associations with the microbiome and in children and the increased incidence of obesity and metabolic syndrome amongst the pediatric population.
8: He became a voice for the common man.
9: In a matter of months, Luther became a household word.
10: Nobody knows what happened to him. Luther disappears.
9: He became a European-wide phenomenon.
11: Luther would influence hundreds, if not thousands, of leaders, ministers, thinkers in his day and after him.
12: Martin Luther, get your DVD for a gift of any dollar amount.
13: I got into a serious relationship, but his family was like involved in Santeria. They would do like Ouija boards and like, I mean, everything that you can think of like occult, like they were in it. And I feel like something just like sit on me. Like I was like shaking, crying. I just called out to Jesus. From that moment, I felt like God took it and was like, I'm gonna heal you.
14: Where do our laws come from? Are they simply made up by people?
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1: Shocking as it may sound, when a person becomes sick and dies, too often doctors find the trouble started in the intestines because of a disruption in bacteria. Over the last decade, scientists in labs like this have been researching the impact of the gut microbiome on all types of diseases. What they've discovered is the good and bad bacteria in our bodies has a much more profound impact than previously thought. Dr. Jay Bajaj leads a research team at Virginia Commonwealth University. He says bacteria living in our intestines dramatically influences each aspect of our health, literally from head to toe.
18: Their potential is still being unraveled to the point that even 10 years is too little for us to even scratch the surface of the amount of complexity and the potential that we have, both for good and for harm, in the gut microbes.
1: Harms such as liver disease, one of the leading causes of death and disability.
18: It goes from the spectrum of hepatitis, obesity-induced liver disease, alcohol, all the way to end stage with cancer as well as cirrhosis.
1: Dr. Bajaj says too much bad bacteria causes inflammation.
18: Inflamed liver doesn't do its job very well. The gut gets more inflamed. And this unfortunately leads to this cycle where patients find themselves into liver disease without knowing it.
1: And it's not just that problem that can sneak up on someone. Johns Hopkins gastroenterologist Dr. Gerard Mullen, author of The Gut Balance Revolution, says folks need to know intestinal problems can lead to cancer and other life-threatening issues.
6: What's most alarming is that there are people out there who have rheumatoid arthritis, some kind of autoimmune disease, and a cardiovascular disease that may have a gut condition that is silent and is the cause.
1: He says while we may seem okay when we're younger, it eventually catches up to us.
6: When we reach our 50s, 60s on up, then all of a sudden it becomes more sensitive to the environment and less stable. So in particular, the elderly are more susceptible to variations in the environment that may disturb the microbiome.
1: The Cleveland Clinic's Dr. Gail Kreshi says the gut also profoundly affects thoughts and feelings, all thanks to the gut-brain axis, a well-traveled pathway between the mind and this crucial part of the body.
7: Gut bacteria secrete different byproducts, and some of the things that they secrete are neurotransmitters that leave the intestinal tract and signal to the brain, and these are things like serotonin and dopamine, and we know those then become into the bloodstream and can get into the brain and help affect mood, and so a lot of anxiety disorders, depression, are related with alterations in gut microbiota.
1: Also Parkinson's, autism, Alzheimer's, and multiple sclerosis. An unhealthy gut can even keep drugs from doing their jobs.
7: So if you're taking an oral medication, that's being processed by your gut microbiome. And if you think about how some people are responders to medication and some people aren't, it could be because they have alterations in their gut microbiome, then the other person doesn't.
3: This is the Mayo Clinic's anaerobic chamber, where scientists grow and study bacteria that die when exposed to oxygen. Believe it or not, we have a lot of anaerobic bacteria in our bodies because a good portion of our intestines are oxygen-free.
1: Researchers here say the right kind of bacteria means the lining of our intestines contains tiny, helpful holes that allow microscopic nutrients into our bodies. Too much bad bacteria, however, causes those holes to grow.
4: Which means it allows more things to pass through, things which are not desirable. And yes, I mean, there's a lot of diseases, right? It's like celiac disease or inflammatory bowel disease, where the gut lining is not as robust.
1: Dr. Mark Hyman agrees, adding that when large particles leak out, the immune system sees them as invaders and attacks them.
2: Well, we've had a lot of insults to our gut, and that leads to disturbances in our own gut microbiome that creates breakdown in our gut lining, that creates a leaky gut, that creates inflammation that's linked to almost all diseases.
1: In his book, Food, Dr. Hyman outlines how to repair a leaky gut.
2: We need to understand how to restore the gut with probiotics and fiber and prebiotics. It's a massive public health problem, and I think it's led to a lot of other issues.
19: In uncertain times, nothing matters like the truth. That's the strength of CBN News. We pursue stories that make a difference.
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19: From the world's most powerful city.
21: The White House asked for emergency Zika funding.
19: To its biblical center.
22: 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One was about 300 yards away.
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25: 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We are going to be exceptional.
0: And I think that is the genius of Israel.
3: C-sections, baby formula, life-saving drugs, and convenience foods. We tend to think these things make our lives better, starting from birth. But turns out they can seriously mess up the balance of good and bad bacteria in our bodies.
5: So we want to keep those numbers and the composition of the microbiome right where it ought to be, in perfect harmony.
1: Nearly a century ago, the world rejoiced when Alexander Fleming developed the first antibiotic. Penicillin would target bacterial infections that wiped out millions. Since then, many doctors frequently turn to these so-called miracle drugs, often not considering the downside.
5: We know that almost all cases of bronchitis, where you cough, basically, where the large airways get inflamed with viruses, almost always it's just a virus. That's not to mean it's trivial disease, but we don't have antibiotics for 99% of them. And yet, 70% of physicians prescribe antibiotics for bronchitis.
1: And those antibiotics target all bacteria in our body, even the kind we need to keep us healthy.
5: Antibiotics are equal opportunity drugs. They'll kill the good guys as well as the bad guys.
1: Gastroenterologist Gerard Mullen, author of The Gut Balance Revolution, says children in particular often lack the good bacteria they need, thanks to well-meaning pediatricians, protective parents, and over-prescribed antibiotics.
6: They're overused indiscriminately in children with earaches and sore throats because there's been linkages not only to obesity but also autoimmune diseases such as inflammatory bowel disease, where they can directly link the number of doses of antibiotics as a child to the probability of developing IBD later in life.
1: Studies show just one course of antibiotics can disrupt the gut microbiome for years. What's worse, antibiotics often enter our bodies without a prescription because of what we eat. A majority of the antibiotics used in our country go into animal feed.
6: Just in conventional red meat, that there's enough antibiotics in those those cows that are raised on hormones and on antibiotics, those are enough. If you eat enough red meat within a week or so, that's enough to change the microbiome unfavorably.
1: And science proves it. New York University researchers were able to make lab mice obese and diabetic by proportionately giving them the same amount of antibiotics found in our meat supply. So in trying to build a better gut, remember, antibiotics are enemy number one. Running a close second is the standard American diet, what's known as SAD. It's this kind of stuff, what we typically eat for breakfast, lunch, and dinner, plus the good that's missing from these meals.
6: Got to figure out first what's trashing the gut. You got to shut off the faucet and stop hurting the gut. The gut will heal itself over a long time, but you got to stop hurting it.
1: Consider processed foods a triple threat. They're too sweet, contain no fiber, and are chock full of strange chemicals. The Mayo Clinic's Dr. Perna Kashyap says the culprits tend to hide in the small writing on the list of ingredients.
4: It's good to read the fine print because there's usually a small line at the end which says emulsifiers or, additives.
1: Dr. Gail Kreshi of the Cleveland Clinic agrees that digesting things not found in nature can cause dangerous inflammation.
7: And you think about processed foods, there's a lot of foreign chemicals that are in the processed foods. And these are what's called xenobiotics. So it means that it's a foreign chemical, like it's a compound, and the microbiota has to be able to deal with that.
1: And watch out for words ending in -ose, such as dextrose, maltose, and fructose. They're added sugars, which, believe it or not, make us fat and starve us at the same time. They rob the bacteria's food supply because our body absorbs sugar before it even gets to our intestines.
4: Our body is very efficient in using it, which means we're going to slurp it up right away. And as a result, the bacteria then has to try to get food from our lining or other places. So it can harm us because the bacteria are now starving and they will have to rely on our gut lining to get food. Drinks which have, you know, high amounts of glucose, fructose. These are the ones which are going to sort of create an artificial state of starvation, not for you, but for the bacteria. It'll definitely give you energy, but it's not going to be good for your bacteria.
1: But don't think you can replace sugar with artificial sweeteners. They're just as bad, if not worse.
7: Different bacteria are able to take these artificial sweeteners, and then they actually are able to extract more calories from the diet, and this is linked with insulin resistance and weight gain.
6: So it's rhetorical that we're taking zero-calorie artificial sweeteners, which harm the gut microbiome and ultimately cause us to gain weight, when the purpose was to not gain weight.
3: When it comes to gut microbiome, the first 2 years set the stage for the rest of life. Believe it or not, the way a baby is born, the type of delivery, makes a big difference. So does the kind of nutrition the baby receives.
1: Dr. Heidi Nelson says C-sections and formula provide inferior bacteria compared with their more natural counterparts.
8: There is a difference between the vaginal birth and the cesarean birth because the child would is, you know, more or less sterile inside the womb, and as they deliver through the vaginal canal, it's understood that they get the microbial population from their mom, that exposure from the mother at that time, and the same type of experience would hold true for breast milk versus a bottle. You want to try to get the right bugs set up in the child.
9: Blessed are you, Lord, our God, King of the universe, who has chosen us from all of the nations and given us his Torah.
10: Audiences are raving about Oracles of God.
11: I believe this is an extraordinarily well-researched movie that indeed speaks about the integrity of God's word. It's a real faith builder.
12: It encouraged me to realize God's hand in preserving his word throughout history.
13: If God is not faithful to his word, he is not faithful. But this shows that he is.
14: What is it?
16: I don't know. I thought you could tell me whether or not they're genuine.
12: I would describe this movie as inspiring,
28: captivating, excitement.
29: It mattered to them to get it right.
11: Everybody should watch this movie.
10: Oracles of God, the story of the Old Testament. Available now for a gift of any dollar amount.
30: I wanted to be a boy 1 week. I wanted to be a girl next week. It was constantly like that, confusion always in my mind. I always felt like I was more in tune to femininity.
31: At 16, Tommy decided it was time to give in to those desires. Now addicted to meth, he dropped out of school and began frequenting gay chat rooms and nightclubs.
30: I had an internal knowing that it was just wrong.
31: Despite his doubts, Tommy started taking female hormones and making plans to have a sex change operation. Tommy was doing drugs with his brother and sister when he felt an oppressive, paralyzing fear.
32: Terrified, Tommy left the house and went to his mom, who had recently committed her life to Christ.
30: I had to cry out to God because I just knew in that moment that he was the only one that was able to help me. So I remember just telling him, I'm sorry of the lifestyle that I was living. I just went into this deep place of repenting and asking for forgiveness. If Jesus did it for me, he could do it for you. We all need a savior. We all come from a place of brokenness.
3: The good news is we can turn things around and build a better gut in 3 easy steps. Get rid of the bad stuff, put good bacteria in our gut, then feed it right so it grows. Microbiome researcher Dr. Jay Bajaj recommends making a direct deposit by eating foods that contain these living, healthy bugs.
18: The things that can help a healthy gut microbes are diets that have fermented products, and by fermented products, I do not mean beer.
1: Fermented food contains good bacteria called probiotics. You can find it throughout your grocery store if you know where to look. Kimchi and other fermented vegetables are in the produce department. There's also kombucha, a fermented tea. And in the dairy department, kefir drinks and yogurt, the right kind of yogurt.
18: You have to be very careful when you look at the nutritional information that you do not take yogurt that is so high in sugar that it actually negates the beneficial effect of the microbes in it.
1: In addition to food, probiotic supplements can also help build levels of good bacteria. According to Dr. Gerard Mullen, author of The Gut Balance Revolution, you must choose carefully because all supplements aren't always the real deal.
6: If I'm in the store, I would go more towards where there's a refrigerator. For some people, 10 billion a day is fine. For others, 30 billion is the sweet spot. Yet if some people are really sick and they need it as a therapeutic rescue, like you have people with what they call ulcerative colitis who are quite ill, and they found that those who took a trillion or more bacteria a day of a very highly purified brand called VSL3, they actually were able to induce remission when they failed even heavy doses of medications.
1: Researcher Dr. Gail Kreshi says the next step is to take care of the good bacteria living in our body.
7: I like to think of the gut microbiome. You have trillions of pets living inside your intestinal tract. And just like you would feed your cat or your dog, you want to give them good food. You also need to think that when you're eating, you're not just fueling yourself, you're fueling all those little pets living inside of you. So you need to feed them what they want to be fed. And if you do, then they'll behave properly for you, right?
1: And that's where prebiotics come in, namely fiber.
4: All of these have different forms of fiber, right? And when you consume different vegetables, each of them will have predominance of one fiber versus the other.
1: Same with fruit, but instead of reaching for old reliables like bananas, which contain high sugar, try berries instead. And the list goes on. Radishes, jicama, dandelion greens, whole grain oatmeal, flaxseed, and beans all give you fiber.
2: Often I'm asked, you know, how do you recommend people eat? And I say it's really simple. You can ask yourself a question. Did God make this or did man make this? Did God make a Twinkie? No. Did God make an avocado? Yeah.
1: And one of the best things we can do for our kids is start them off on the right road to a healthy gut.
7: Really about the age of 2 to 3 is where that child's microbiome is more reflective of what you'll see as an adult. Primarily, the colonization of the gut microbiota occurs through the delivery process.
6: A factor is whether you're born through the vaginal canal, natural childbirth, and we acquire the maternal flora, or C-section, which has skin microbes, which can be more harmful for us.
7: Breast milk actually has probiotics and has prebiotics in it as well. And formula companies realize this and try to mimic breast milk as much as possible. And they may have some formulations that have added prebiotic and probiotic, but it's not enough. It's not like that entire composition that you get, what you find in breast milk.
1: Then as kids get older, keep them on the straight and narrow by exposing them to diverse good bacteria in solid food and nature.
8: Our body gets exposed to bacteria and our immune system develops around that, and that sets your lifetime immune system up. So the more exposure you have early on, the easier it is for you to go through and get exposure to those things later in life and not have a bad reaction to them. We all grew up playing in dirt and it didn't hurt us, you know, and it probably kept us healthy and having a strong immune system.
14: The veil between us and the Lord is thinnest when we're in our suffering. You know, this brain tumor that keeps coming back, craniopharyngioma you're born with. And when they diagnosed me, they gave me all of the different ways that I could deal with this tumor through, you know, these actions and prayer and exercise and just do everything I can. And the last 2 appointments with my physician, it shrunk. They don't shrink. They just don't. And it's, God gets all the glory. We're here by His grace and mercy. Our bodies are fragile but resilient, temporary. So we live our days joyfully. We live our days hopefully. We live our days faithfully. And in doing that, my goodness, it changes the world.
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17: What does it look like to navigate strained relationships with adult kids? Dr. Kathy Cook joins us. That's today's Faith and Culture. Stick with us. Welcome to this week's episode of Faith and Culture. I'm your host, Trey Gowans Phillips, and we're talking about navigating that transition from you're being a parent to now you have adult children who you're no longer actively parenting, which can be a difficult transition and often leads to or can lead to conflict. And here to help us kind of parse through all of that is Dr. Kathy Cook. Now, Dr. Kathy, you have a brand new book. I'm looking at it now. It's called Resolve Conflict and Find Peace and Hope with Adult Children. Tell us first why it is that you decided to write this book.
19: Well, first, let me say thank you for having me on the show. Really appreciate this opportunity to help people who may be really struggling. I wrote the book primarily because of all the stories I've been hearing. You've probably heard them too, just as you're out and about, of adult children who are maybe separating from their parents, you know, parents of adult kids who are really grieving the fact that they're not able to have the kind of quality relationship and friendship that they thought they would have at this stage in their lives. I also wrote the book because I come from a rather fabulous family. I was not raised by Christians. I was raised in church, but my multi-generational family was strong. I grew up kitty-corner from one set of grandparents, just a few blocks from the other, went to church with aunts, uncles, and grandparents, went to school with one set of cousins and church with the others. So I value the multi-generational family, and I am sad for the parents who are lacking what they hoped they would have, and I'm prayerfully hoping that the book is going to be a blessing to them.
17: Well, before we dive into some of the concepts of the book, you mentioned not being raised in a Christian home, but of course still having a stable home life. But tell us what that transition was like when you finally did come to Christ. What was that salvation experience like, and how did it change your perspective?
19: Oh, I love that question. Yeah, I was raised by really good people in church. It was like the country club experience, which I think a lot of our listeners may be able to relate to. And in my freshman year in college, I roomed with a girl of a different faith and got confused. And I started to go to church with her. And I realized that if church was this different, then maybe it wasn't church that was the consistent thing that would save you. And I wouldn't have used the word save, but it was kind of that concept in my head. And fortunately, my youth pastor back in a liberal denomination was available to my questions and was a believer. And my freshman year in college, asked all the questions. He didn't reject me. He didn't slap my hand. And I've had friends that's what happened to them. They were rejected. I wasn't. And he figured out that I was searching for wisdom, not love. I'm an introvert from a really close family. And so I thought I had enough love. No, I didn't. I knew that, you know, pretty quickly after trusting Christ. But it wasn't love that was going to transform me. I thought it was wisdom I wanted. And Colossians 2:3 was my victory verse. That's the verse that declares that in Christ is hidden all wisdom and knowledge. And my pastor brilliantly heard what I was seeking for and showed me that that also was going to be found in God, the God of the Bible. And he taught me that. I knew that that's what I was craving, was wisdom, answers, a clarity about what was even a confusing chaos back then. And from that decision to trust the wisdom of God Almighty, I then was helped to see that I also needed a savior for, you know, my sin nature. And it was revolutionary. Now, at the beginning, it wasn't huge, to be honest with you. I wasn't discipled well at the beginning of my journey. So it wasn't until a couple of years later where it really began to hit that, oh, this is different. And then I definitely moved right from religion to relationship. That'll change you. When you see Jesus as a relationship, that's where Christianity is so different from, you know, the other relationships. And my brother and his wife trusted Christ at about the same time I did. And my brother married my best friend. So that was a really cool thing. And the three of us grew up together in our faith. And it's just been a joy journey, you know, ever since.
17: Well, talking about relationships, let's transition a bit to talking about the book and navigating that relationship of transitioning from being the active parent to being the parent of adult children. And right in the first section of the book, Kathy, you talk about you always have the noun of parent, but it doesn't, you don't stay with that noun. Eventually it transitions from, it's no longer a verb like it was a verb and a noun, and then it's just a noun. So explain some of that, because I think that might be confusing to some of our listeners.
19: Yeah, I love that you brought that up. One of the things that adult children tell us is that they resent direct parenting when they're older. They'll say, well, now I'm an adult now, you know, I've moved out of the home. And even if they haven't moved out of the home, they still consider themselves adults. They're finished with that high school season, if you will. And so we need to not parent actively unless they invite us to. If they invite us to parent, they ask us questions, they do need our, you know, direct input into their lives, then absolutely go there. But if they don't directly ask us for insight, help, guidance, then we guide and we coach and we support and we help. And we might counsel in a way, but we don't actually parent, because they need to grow up. They want to grow up. And it's so hard for parents, because parents don't want to see their kids struggle. But we've got to release them, and we've got to let them learn through the struggle, especially if we've helicoptered our kids. We didn't give them a lot of opportunity to grow resiliency. They didn't fall down in the valley much because we prevented that experience, because we thought that was best, and we love them well. And now we need to kind of back away and support them in a really different way. We can't control them. It's hard, right? I'm not sure we could ever control kids. Like, let's be honest here. You know, but when they're younger and they're living with us and we are raising them, then we are, quote unquote, in charge, and God always is, but we want to control and prevent, you know, dilemma. Now we can't. We got to get them. We got to give them freedom. We got to let them fly. If we don't, they're going to want to separate. It's really important. Really important.
17: So what guidance or wisdom would you share with parents who are believers and they're wanting to begin that transition, so that there isn't as much conflict as there potentially could be from actively parenting to turning into, maybe, as you said, just that wise counselor for their child who's now an adult? What are some steps that parents can take as they're beginning that transition? And when does that transition begin? What age?
19: Boy, the age thing is so tough, right? It might start as early as an 18-year-old who is mature, has biblical character, has demonstrated submission well, and you believe that there's maturity and there's wisdom, and he or she has had enough experiences of independence, even in the home, to discover how the world works. And then there might be a 25-year-old who's immature, who hasn't been, you know, as teachable, who has maybe been hanging out with negative people, who has developed a critical perspective, maybe isn't a believer, doesn't have the gift of the Holy Spirit, doesn't have the wisdom that God provides. So the age issue is really challenging, and this is why parents need to observe and determine, you know, what's best, and probably experiment a little bit. Like, if I give a lot of direction, how does my kid respond? If I don't, how does my kid respond? And I think one of the conversations we might have with some kids is to say, hey, look, this is going to be different now. Like, I've been in your business, and that's my right as, you know, your dad or your mom. And now I want to know about your business because I love you and you're still mine. Like, I'll always be your parent. You'll always be my child. But let's admit that it does need to change. You know, you're growing up, you're living outside of the home. You've got your own network of people or whatever, and we're going to back away. I think the conversation might be helpful. I don't want the kids to feel like we've abandoned them. We're making a strategic decision to help them fly, and we're available. We're a text away. We're a phone call away. We'd love you to visit every Sunday night if you want to, et cetera. But I think one of the things to have is maybe a conversation. And I would also say, you know, Trey, and this is like a biblical common sense statement, but let's make it. God loves them more than you ever will. And God will watch over them and be with them. You know, even if they're not saved, he cares deeply about who they are and who they are becoming. And can we release them really into the hands of God and trust him? And let's pray strategically for all of the things that we care about our kids, but let's not control them. I think this is a decision parents have to make. Maybe you need to pray about it. You consult with your spouse if you're married and you get on the same page there and you love just a little bit differently. I think that's the first thing we do. We decide to do it and we maybe have a conversation. Those things will change us.
17: Yeah, absolutely. Well, there's so much more that we want to talk about. Everybody stick with us. We're going to fit in a quick break. We'll be right back with more Faith and Culture in just a minute.
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30: I wanted to be a boy one week. I wanted to be a girl next week. It was constantly like that, confusion always in my mind. I always felt like I was more in tune to femininity.
31: At 16, Tommy decided it was time to give in to those desires. Now addicted to meth, he dropped out of school and began frequenting gay chat rooms and nightclubs.
30: I had an internal knowing that it was just wrong.
31: Despite his doubts, Tommy started taking female hormones and making plans to have a sex change operation. Tommy was doing drugs with his brother and sister when he felt an oppressive, paralyzing fear.
32: Terrified, Tommy left the house and went to his mom, who had recently committed her life to Christ.
30: I had to cry out to God because I just knew in that moment that he was the only one that was able to help me. So I remember just telling him I'm sorry of the lifestyle that I was living. I just went into this deep place of repenting and asking for forgiveness. If Jesus did it for me, he could do it for you. We all need a savior. We all come from a place of brokenness.
17: Welcome back to Faith and Culture. We're joined by Dr. Kathy talking about her new book, Resolve Conflict and Find Peace and Hope with Adult Children. And Dr. Kathy, I think even in conversations I've had with some of my older friends who have adult children, one of the most difficult things to deal with and often is the source of some conflict is my children aren't believers and their hearts are grieved for the fact that their children are not saved and they don't know the Lord, or maybe they've wandered away from the faith that they were raised in. So help us understand and give us some handles maybe on how to navigate that prayerfully, but also realizing there are some healthy boundaries we need to establish.
19: Right. It's such an important question. Let's start with grief. I think parents of adult kids who are not walking with the Lord, whether they used to or they never have, we need to grieve. We need to be sad about that. You know, be concerned. Turn your concern into prayer. Pray strategically. Pray for them by name. Pray the scripture. Seek God's wisdom. Don't get in God's way. Be the example. A lot of parents of adult kids have said that their kids won't let them talk anymore about Christ or God. And they, you know, again, your kids know who you are and what you want for them. You don't need to keep telling them, I wish you went to church. You know, you don't need to say every time you see them, I'm still praying for your salvation. Like, they know that. And every time that we say those kinds of things, that's where they resist. And they're like, man, my mom's never going to love me if I don't trust Christ. Like, you don't want them to believe that, because if they think that you don't love them or if this is a conditional aspect of your relationship, they're gonna walk from that, and that's not going to be good. So I would, as hard as it is for me to say this, Trey, I think we keep some of those desires close to our heart. We don't necessarily need to say it all the time. It feels manipulative. It feels like just hard for the kids. And so let your example witness Jesus. Be joyful. Be grateful. These are the things that God promises us. Be at peace. Show them that. Serve them and love them and care about all of their lives. If you only care about their faith, they're going to resent that. And you know what, Trey? Be really careful of what I call in the book the what ifs and the if onlys. So, like, what if we would have gone to a different church? Oh, if only I wouldn't have sent them to the public schools. If we look back with today's wisdom, we're going to be so harsh on ourselves. Seriously, like, how many podcasts and radio interviews have you listened to, and how many Bible studies have you attended, and, you know, how many sermons have you heard, and how many prayers have you prayed, and how has God discipled you into a more mature relationship? So now you look back, like, people will say to me all the time, man, I wish I would have read this book before. Well, you didn't read it before. So, but now you're reading it. So now you get a chance to, you know, implement wisdom. So I think let's be careful of blaming ourselves when we might have done the best. In fact, I've talked to parents of adult kids who were not believers when they raised their kids. Well, if you weren't a believer, then you got to give yourself a lot of grace. Like, you did the best you knew how to do, right?
17: Yeah. Well, one of the other things, Dr. Kathy, that you encourage your readers with, which I think is so important, is to listen longer. So talk about, give us a little bit more context about what you mean by listen longer in those difficult conversations.
19: Yes, I'm so glad you asked. And it's so hard, right? Because we always have something to say. Like, I am a chatty Kathy. It is so hard. Sometimes I actually sit with people with my hand over my mouth. Because I don't want to interject, you know, my ideas right away. One of the advantages of listening longer and getting more of their story is then when you talk, then it will be more relevant. We have a tendency when somebody shares with us, you know, I just don't like church anymore. Or, well, no, it has nothing to do with my spouse. Like, they'll say something and then we interrogate. Well, what do you mean by that? Or, well, what happened next? Or, well, convince me that your spouse is good for you. Like, we'll say something or we'll ask something that causes them to doubt our love or our honest commitment to them. We might also force them into a part of the conversation that isn't actually very relevant, if that makes sense. So we listen longer and we say things like, you know, tell me more. So they're talking about work or they're talking about, you know, they've tried three different churches in their neighborhood and they're not all that great for whatever reason. Just say, hey, I'd love to understand, you know, keep talking. Well, what do you want? I want to understand you. So if we ask questions, we interrogate, they doubt, we become the one in charge, listen longer. Ask for details. You can say, hey, keep talking, help me understand. Hey, fill me in, you know, just keep talking. And then when you feel like you have context and you have more of an understanding of why the churches haven't been good for them, now you can ask a question that might be helpful. Or you make a statement. So interesting, Trey, there's research that says that we talk longer after statements than we do after questions. So rather than saying, well, are you willing to drive 10 miles away? It sounds like you've only looked at churches close to your home, and I get that that's convenient. That's a question, and that's an okay question. But what if we said something like, you know, when we were looking for churches back when you guys were young, you know, we had to drive, as you might remember, you know, 20 minutes to find the best church, but man, it was so worth it. And then just leave it at that and see if your child responds, and then you can interject and have a conversation that doesn't sound like an interrogation.
17: Yeah. Yeah, that's interesting. I didn't really think about that, that sometimes it feels it's less intrusive when somebody just makes a statement about their own experience and then lets the other person respond. And I think that a lot of these things, when you say them or when we read them in the book, it's like, oh, that makes sense. But it doesn't always naturally occur to us, especially when we're in these relationships that are so intimate. And of course, the stakes are high. So we just want to get to an answer. We just want to get to a resolution instead of actually doing the work of creating an atmosphere for that resolution to take place, if that makes sense.
19: Oh, that's so true. And, you know, people like you and I, like, we ask questions for a living, right? And so it's very natural for us, but we can even stop. And so I know that our listeners can stop. It doesn't mean you don't care. You're just going to try to get information in a slightly different way.
17: Yeah. So the book also explores what adult children might need from their parents. And there's research and surveys that you have throughout the book. So talk a little bit about that. What surprised you maybe about what kids, adult kids, actually do desire and need from their parents?
19: Well, space. They really do desire, you know, they want to grow up. It was really interesting. They said things to me like, you know, when I was younger, I loved that my mom was so involved in my life. Like, she would say, hey, grab your lunch. And I appreciated that she reminded me of my lunch. Or they'll say things like, yeah, my dad really enjoyed soccer with me. And so he would remind me that the tryouts were Tuesday. Don't you want to go to the backyard and, you know, dribble the ball a little bit? So when they were younger, they enjoyed that interference. They wouldn't have called it that back then. You know, they enjoyed the parental involvement. They saw parents were helpful. Now they don't enjoy that. Now they say, I'm not sure my mom can parent any other way. My parent was in my business. She was super involved. You know, she went to every recital. She went to every concert. She knew all my friends. She entertained. They loved it. They would admit that they loved it. They found security in some of that. Now they said to me, I don't think my mom can parent any other way except to be super involved. And I can't let her be that involved because now I'm, you know, 23 or 27 or 20 and I need to grow up. Or they'll say, I have a life and I don't want my mom to know everything about my life. I no longer live there. She doesn't need to know everything. And so that backing away and deciding, you know, how much you need to know, how much can you trust them to the Lord for? I think that was the biggest deal for me, was finding out that they resent the super involvement. Now, if they think you can't parent any other way, they're going to walk away. So we have to pray and we have to learn to handle the silence in a relationship for a bit, not assume that it's horrible. Just assume your kids are actually busy. Assume that your kids are happy with their lives, and don't assume that, you know, that they're mad at you. I think that became a really important part of our discussion with the team that helped me think things through.
17: Well, one other thing that I think is interesting, because it's hard to identify, at least in some instances, is this sneaky sin, I guess, of idolizing our children, idolizing parenting, and not realizing that I actually have put my children, or I've put raising my kids or parenting my kids above my relationship with the Lord. So talk about realizing that light bulb moment in your own life, and then what we can do to resolve that sin issue.
19: Oh, Trey, I'm glad you brought that up. Our listeners might not be glad you brought that up, but I'm glad. You've got to ask yourself, are you depending upon your children to give you joy? So one of the ways that we know if we're idolizing children or grandchildren or a spouse in a marriage is that where we get our joy? Is that the only place that we get our satisfaction? If my kids have a bad day and I have a bad day, That's a little bit too close in a connection, if that makes sense. So this is what we repent of. This is why we pray. We don't need to go to a hard place. I'm a terrible person. No. You fell into a trap that the devil set because your love just went a little bit over the edge, if that makes sense. It's so hard.
17: Yeah, absolutely. Well, look, everybody stick with us. We have a few more minutes with Dr. Kathy. We'll be right back after another break.
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17: Welcome back to Faith and Culture. We're talking with Dr. Kathy. And Dr. Kathy, for the parent who maybe is watching and feels that it's too late, that they've gone too far, the relationship is severed completely, what encouragement would you give them in prayer? And then what practical steps could they take to try to mend that relationship?
19: Oh, thanks for asking that. It's never too late. And I mean that. And I know that from stories that I've heard of people who were, you know, distance, we're really concerned about their kids' faith. And this past Easter, there was victory. What I think we need to look for is the small growth. I think the parents are looking for big growth. Parents are looking for their adult children to make a major U-turn and a major turnaround. And praise the Lord that sometimes that does happen. I think that we need to have the eyes to see and the ears to hear small growth. And we need to be grateful for that. We need to say to the Lord, thank you for the friend that's entered my son's life, who is a believer apparently, who's beginning to help my kid remember what it was like to have a positive relationship with the Lord. So I think we're grateful for small growth, and we celebrate that, and we pray with gratitude, in addition to praying faithfully that our kids would come to know him, that they would be surrounded by, you know, again, God's people, that they would have a desire for more, that they would recognize that the stress and anxiety in their lives

0: tell kids. We're also so many other things. So join a club. Join a new life group if you don't have one at church. You know, invest in your marriage if you're married. Develop a hobby. Go serve. Serve your neighbor. Serve the church. Serve at the nursing home with piano in the lobby for Tuesday lunch because you could. And I think we get out of the house and we make sure that we know that we're more than just a parent of an adult kid. And I think that helps us become healthier people. And that's important too.
1: Yeah. Yeah, absolutely. Well, the book is Resolving Conflict and Finding Peace and Hope with Adult Children, Strategies and Conversations That Work. And I love how practical the book is. Kathy, how you wrote it, there are so many steps. It's biblical steps, but there are so many steps that parents can take and can see the fruit over time. It doesn't happen, as you've said, it doesn't happen immediately. But over time, with consistent work and the help of the Holy Spirit, you can see that resolution and that healing. Now, Dr. Kathy, for people who want to pick up a copy of the book or they want to learn more about your ministry and the work that you do, where can they go?
0: Thanks for asking. CelebrateKids.com is our website, and we have a full shopping cart there like so many other people. All of our podcasts are there and our blogs and our shopping cart. We would love for people to stop by. We're also on Facebook and Instagram if our listeners follow any social media platforms, and you can find us there at Celebrate Kids, Inc.
1: Awesome. Well, Dr. Kathy, thank you for being here.
0: Thank you so much. I loved it.
1: All right, everybody, stick with us. We'll be right back with more Faith and Culture.
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0: Israel has endured decades of sorrow, terror, and war, and still she stands. 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

0: Welcome to the 700 Club Canada. Thank you so much for joining us today. And Shereen, it's great to be with you too.
1: It's great to be with you, Bill.
0: Yeah. Now today we're talking about experiencing God. And I think for a lot of people, when they think of that, they think of like supernatural encounters, and those happen. Yeah. But I don't know about you, but I've learned that experiencing God is just a daily consistent walk. Sometimes there's highs, sometimes there's lows,
1: yeah.
0: Sometimes it's close, sometimes it feels far.
1: Yes.
0: But it's experiencing God is when I lean in, because he's always present.
1: Yeah, and experiencing God is being able to share gratitude.
0: And I like that.
1: That keeps our eyes open to how God is working in the ups and downs and the day-to-day, you know, where is God meeting us and where are we meeting him?
0: So maybe experiencing God isn't something you have to pursue. It's something you're just aware of.
1: Aware of.
0: I like that. That's really great. Well, hopefully you experience that today in your life.
1: And now a normal day suddenly turned into a life or death moment for Russell. On the way to the hospital, see how he experienced something he'll never forget.
2: Russ Knoll of Pottstown, Pennsylvania, enjoyed his job as a cable technician. On the morning of April 26, 2007, he left for work as usual, with no idea his life was about to change forever.
3: I had one co-worker on a ladder against that pole, and another co-worker against the ladder at that pole. And I was responsible for this center section right here. So I started going up the ladder. The weight of my body pushed this cable line forward. And as I got two-thirds of the way up, almost to the top where I would have put on my safety harness, all of a sudden, the cable line ricocheted backwards and threw my ladder backwards and threw me off the ladder. As I was falling to the ground, my helmet flew off my head.
2: Russ plummeted 28 feet to the pavement below and was knocked unconscious. His co-workers immediately called 911. Emergency personnel arrived and transported him to the trauma center at the University of Pennsylvania Medical Center. Russ, who'd been a Christian for many years, says during that time he was somewhere else completely.
4: As soon as I hit the sidewalk, I was in heaven. I wasn't on this earth anymore. I was in a puffy white environment, totally bright white, totally quiet, totally peaceful. It was the most unbelievable experience you could ever imagine. I feel that God was there. He was watching over me. I didn't have any communication with him other than just feeling his presence surrounding me. There was no stress whatsoever, no pain. I didn't feel anything but love. I didn't want to leave. I was like, God, thank you. This is beautiful.
2: Russ woke up in the hospital confused about where he was.
4: And I realized I was back on Earth. And I said, what happened? They're like, Russ, you just fell 28 feet, died, and you're in a trauma center. I was like, I didn't feel a thing.
2: Incredibly, his only injuries were two fractured vertebrae, four cracked ribs, and a cut on his head. Russ spent 3 days in the hospital, then was sent home to recover. While there, he was able to spend more time with his sons, Tyler and Trevor.
4: They enjoyed that I was able to be home with them more than just getting up and going to work every morning. The things they wrote just made me feel so good, touched my heart, you know, and I was so thankful God sent me back. I've been blessed ever since.
2: Soon after, Russ returned to work. Today, he's retired and looks forward to experiencing heaven again someday. It's something he shares with people he meets.
4: I was there. It's real. I can't wait to go back. Because I know God's with me. He'll take me back to heaven. It was wonderful. Just hope that others will know that there is a God, there is a creator that's there for those who reach out to him, accept him, and open their heart to him. Heaven is real. Jesus died to forgive you for your sins. And cleanse you from all unrighteousness so you can experience heaven the way I did.
1: Heaven is real. As we live this life here on earth, we want to remember that this world is not our home. Hebrews 13, verse 14 reminds us, "For this world is not our permanent home. We are looking forward to a home yet to come." We're only here temporarily. We don't know when our time will come. And I've never had an experience like Russell, but what I do know is that as Christians, living or dying is a blessing. If the Lord chooses to take us and take us to heaven, our time on earth is complete. And if he chooses for us to remain here, we have work to do. Either way, we want to be ready. Philippians 1:21 says, "For to me, to live is Christ, and to die is gain." We want to be heavenly minded and earthly good. As we live, we want to have a kingdom focus, living each day as if it were our last and aligning our daily actions with kingdom priorities. Whatever we do, we are serving God. We are prioritizing relationships with Jesus and with people. We are pointing others to him and are mindful of the Lord's return. Russell experienced something remarkable. The love, peace, and freedom from pain, they were real. Yet on earth, he also loved spending time with his sons and being able to share the message of salvation so that others can make it to heaven. People need the Lord, and heaven is real. Don't wait to prepare your heart for heaven. If you need guidance in this area, we invite you to call us today at 855-759-0700. And when you call, please remember to request our resource, A Certain Salvation. Coming up, comparison steals our joy, but God isn't measuring you against others. 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
0: Today's question is, how can I stop comparing my spiritual growth and maturity to others? And you know what? That's a great question, especially in a culture where we often judge ourselves and even find our value through comparison. You know, it's so easy to look around and think someone is further ahead than me or more disciplined or more spiritually mature. But into that faulty way of thinking, we need to remember this. Only God is our judge, and our relationship with him is actually personal, like a father who has a unique relationship with each of his children. In John 21, Peter actually asks Jesus about another disciple. He asks, "What about him?" In other words, how does he compare to me? And Jesus responds, "What is that to you? Follow me." In other words, don't get distracted by someone else's journey. Stay focused on yours. And comparison happens when we take our eyes off of Jesus and we start measuring ourselves against other people. But people are inconsistent measuring sticks, including ourselves. We can only see the surface. It's God who sees the heart. So maybe here are a few simple shifts we all need to make. The first is we need to focus on Jesus daily. Don't ask, how do I compare to others? Instead ask, am I taking one step closer to Jesus today? Because growth isn't about pace, it's about direction. Second, remember every season does look different. There are mountaintops and there are valleys, but God is present in both. And he's not comparing you, he's forming you. Third, choose to celebrate others. And this is really hard. Let their growth inspire you, not discourage you. If God is working in them, he wants to work in you too. At the end of the day, your journey with Jesus is exactly that. It's yours. So keep your eyes on him, stay faithful in the small steps, and trust what he's doing in you.

0: I think they chalked a lot of it up to me just having panic attacks and thinking that I was dying. And in a sense, I knew that I was, because I knew that my body was literally deteriorating.
1: It was 2013, and 17-year-old Savannah Muse was tormented as a recent rape survivor. She found no relief in her Christian upbringing and lost her love for life. Anxious and withdrawn, she looked for answers in witchcraft.
0: I think it was feeding my soul somehow, because it was like an addiction.
1: In time, she found it even more destructive.
0: I would start hearing voices. I would always look over my shoulder. I felt like things were watching me. I felt like I was shackled, just in chains, like just the anxiety, the intrusive thoughts. Everything's just getting worse.
1: By her late 20s, her health was declining, and she spent hours in the fetal position in tremendous abdominal pain. Visits to the ER were frequent, yet unproductive.
0: I begged them, please keep me, please admit me, please give me an IV, please do something.
1: Then, on August 14, 2023, Savannah was found by her mother, unconscious. She was rushed by ambulance to Augusta Health Medical Center in Fisherville, Virginia. At the hospital, Savannah went into cardiac arrest. The ER medical team worked on her and finally got her stable. They put Savannah on life support, unsure if she would recover. At the time, Savannah said, she was no longer in pain.
0: At this point in time, I don't know that I realized that I was in heaven. I just knew that I was somewhere better. I'm sitting there and I'm just looking at the trees and the grass and the water. And again, I look over to my left, and right there was Jesus. I mean, right there, all his glory. And he was so beautiful. And he just looked at me and he said, I love you so much. You are mine. I love you. He just kept saying, I love you. You are mine. And I was just so mesmerized and just in awe. And I just felt so free. I felt every chain was broken off. I didn't feel sick. There was no pain. At that moment, I knew Jesus Christ is Lord and Savior.
1: As Savannah walked with Jesus, his love transformed her. She also said she remembers visiting with Christian relatives who had died.
0: That's the last thing I remember from being up there, and just like that, I was back. Alert, asking for a Dr. Pepper.
1: Waking up after 10 days in a coma, Savannah learned about her condition. She was in renal failure and had a traumatic brain injury.
0: I was a little bit confused, especially when they told me that I had had a heart attack. When they told me that they lost me for 16 minutes, I was like, that makes sense. I immediately knew that I had gone to heaven.
1: Savannah knew what she needed to do. She renounced witchcraft, gave her life to God, and made plans to get baptized once she was discharged. A month later, Savannah did just that.
0: I rolled in my wheelchair, and I was met with more love than I'd ever felt on this side of heaven. It was incredible.
1: Savannah spent the next 6 months in a wheelchair, and after 3 months of dialysis, her kidneys were fully healed.
0: They tell me that it's a miracle. It's amazing. Look at you. Look at who you were. Look at who you are now.
1: Today, there is still no medical explanation for Savannah's health crisis. However, she is quick to share with anyone her experience in heaven, emphasizing the life-changing love of Jesus Christ.
0: He replaced all of that darkness and despair with just love. Love, a love for life. Not in a selfish way, but a love for myself again. The way I see it, in some sense, it needed to happen. For me to be saved, like, things are getting so dark and I was on such a dark path. Like, I should be in hell, and I'm not. I'm sitting here talking to you. I shouldn't have gotten to go to heaven, but he let me. And for that, I mean, the word thankful doesn't even sum it up. I feel like I got a second chance, and why would I not tell people what God did for me?
2: The demonic, the dark spiritual world is real. And when we allow ourselves to enter that realm, we are shackled and chained. Our freedom is given away. The dark forces of evil do affect our physical life here on earth. There was no medical explanation for what Savannah went through, but we know, as Ephesians 6:12 tells us, our struggle is not against flesh and blood, but rulers, powers, and forces of darkness. Savannah's sickness was because of the stronghold of evil on her life. God's power saved her from the spiritual attack she was experiencing. He healed her body and he saved her soul. He pulled her out of darkness and brought her into his marvelous light, literally. Many of us do not experience such a transformation the way she did, with a visit to heaven. Yet we know what it is to be pulled from darkness and to be shown light. God's power is greater than the deepest darkness. God's love is far-reaching and unconditional. Let God free you today. Let him show you the light. Colossians 1:13 states, "It is God who delivers from the domain of darkness and transfers you to his kingdom." If you are struggling with spiritual forces of evil, I would love to pray with you. God, you are greater than any force of darkness, any wickedness, anything that people are struggling with. And so I pray that you would reach down and free them and take them into your light. Free them today, I pray. In Jesus' name, amen. Please call us at 855-759-0700. Our prayer team would be glad to pray alongside you. You can also request our pamphlet, Freedom from Bondage. Coming up, what if the biggest lie we believe is that we're not ready to follow God? The truth is, you are already equipped, and that truth can fill your heart with hope today.

0: On tomorrow's 700 Club Canada, Tammy finds freedom through the help of Teen Challenge. And Jamie is miraculously saved from a misfired gun.
1: So I've never had the opportunity to do this, but I've heard and seen some people go for elephant rides when they're traveling different parts of the world. How they train elephants to put up with people on their back and take people for these rides is they actually raise the elephants from birth in captivity and they chain them to the ground so that the elephant has to walk in a circle its entire life. And by the time it gets to a certain age, it's just walked with this chain in one place for so long that all they have to do is take off the chain, and then the elephant actually stays in that same place and it keeps walking in circles. And the reason for that is because it has just damaged the elephant's mind so much, where the elephant gets to the point where it believes, even though the chain has been taken off, even though that big creature could run free, it still believes that it's chained to the ground, that it's still powerless and it's a victim to that thing that held it captive for so long. I think that that elephant illustration is such a perfect illustration for what needs to happen in the mind of a Christian once we've been born again. So I want to read to you a passage from 2 Peter chapter 1. And it says this in verse 3, chapter 1. It says, "His divine power has granted to us all things that pertain to life and godliness, through the knowledge of him who called us to his own glory and excellence, by which he has granted to us his precious and very great promises, so that through them you may become partakers of the divine nature, having escaped from the corruption that is in the world because of sinful desire." So I want to pull out two things from those verses I just read. The first thing I want to talk about is in verse 3 there, it says that his divine power has given to us all things that pertain to life and godliness. What this verse is saying is that you have everything you need right now to live a godly life. You have everything you need to live free from sin and to live like Jesus right now. And the second thing I want to point out from these verses is connected to that first point, but it's that we have become partakers in the divine nature. So the reason you have everything you need to live a godly, Christ-like life right now is because when you were born again, you were actually given a brand new nature. So you are not the thing that you were before. And God wants you to know that he has opened up a way for you to live free from the chain of sin, to actually live a godly life in the now. So verse 5 says, "For this very reason, make every effort to supplement your faith with virtue, and virtue with knowledge, and knowledge with self-control, and self-control with steadfastness, and steadfastness with godliness, and godliness with brotherly affection, and brotherly affection with love. For if these qualities are yours and are increasing, they keep you from being ineffective or unfruitful in the knowledge of our Lord Jesus Christ." So I want you to pay attention to this one line here, "for this very reason." When Peter says here, "for this very reason," he is saying, in light of the fact that you've been given a new nature, in light of the fact that you've been given divine power and everything you need to live a godly life, he says, "for that reason, this is how you should live. I want you to live a life of virtue, a life of faith. I want you to put these things into practice." So Peter's saying here, you are already free. And in light of the fact that you are free, live free. This is what freedom looks like. Freedom is not something you're trying to attain as a believer. Freedom is something you already possess. And all of these attributes that Peter is describing, he's saying, this is actually just who you really are. This is what is really going on inside your heart. And this is what freedom really looks like. And so if we were to ask the question at this point, well, why is it that I could be free, have this new nature, and be given everything that pertains to life and godliness? How could I possess that? Why is it that a believer could possess that and still sin, and still struggle with sin or live an unfruitful life? And Peter's about to answer this question. He says this in verse 9. He says, "For whoever lacks these qualities," so whoever is not living out this freedom, "is so nearsighted that he is blind, having forgotten that he was cleansed from his former sins." Okay, so I want you to really wrap your head around this. Peter says here that the reason that a Christian will lack these qualities just described, that will lack a life that looks like Jesus, is not because they're not free. It's actually because they are nearsighted, they're blind, and they have forgotten what they were cleansed from. So just like the elephant in the analogy I gave you had every ability to run free because the chain actually had no power over it anymore. You need to know that God's word says that you've been given everything you need to live a godly life right now. That old, dead, spiritually dead, rebellious you has actually been cut off of your life. You've been given a new nature and a new ability to live like Jesus. But the process is actually our minds need to catch up with what God says is true about our new spiritual condition. When our minds actually come into agreement with what God says over us, then by faith we're actually able to walk out the freedom that we have in our hearts. But if we believe, like the elephant does, that the chain just still has power over us, that sin still has power over us, then we're going to keep walking around in the same circles again and again and again and wondering why we can't experience freedom.
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2: It's easy to look at what's going on around the world and in our nation today and feel discouraged about it. But the future of our nation is yet to be defined, and we get to have a hand in that. This book is all about that. 40 days of praying for America. More than just idle words, a commitment from our hearts to make a difference in the hour we live in. I like to have something that kind of guides me in the process to keep me on track. That's what Praying for America will do for you. It's filled not only with thoughts for us and prayers for us, but places for you to actually journal what God is speaking to your heart. God says when we are united that in that place He commands a blessing. Our country needs the blessing of God. Will you commit to 40 days of prayer? Can one person make a difference? Yes, they can. Be that one person. Get a hold of Praying for America and step up to the plate. Let God use you in this hour.
3: We want to help you stay connected with what matters most. And with the CBN Family app, you can stay encouraged watching past episodes and accessing engaging content for kids and families, like Superbook. So we want to invite you to make sure that you download the app and take it with you wherever you go. So Bill, you know, it has been a really good episode, and looking back on it and just thinking about how it is that God continues to remind us of heaven, remind us of how much He loves us, I think that that's been encouraging for us today.
0: Yeah, the thing I'm taking away from today is that God knows each of us individually. Yeah. And I think our temptation is to expect that our experience with God is going to be the same as someone else's right. experience with God. And as I read the Bible, what I love about it is God rarely does the same thing twice. He uses all kinds of people, unique. And so whoever you are, whatever your skill set, wherever you're at, God wants to have an encounter with you. And it has to be that personal, intimate connection. You can't borrow it. You can't copy it.
3: You can't reuse it.
0: No, you can't manufacture it. Yeah. You just have to walk in it. So yeah, just to encourage you, walk in what God has for you today. Because He loves you.
3: And I just love how God will go to great lengths. You know, so our experience with God, like you said, it's individual and it's personal because God is going to meet us wherever we are.
0: Yes.
3: And He just goes to whatever lengths He has to make sure we know He wants a relationship with us.
0: Yeah. And I think we do really well as followers of Jesus to remind ourselves we're all children of God. And God wants to meet each of us individually, and we can't experience what someone else has, nor can we impose it.
3: That's right.
0: Just let God do what God wants to do in you today.
3: And a way that we can do that is through prayer. And so Tori has asked us, please pray for my friend in the hospital who is dying from end-stage liver cancer. Heavenly Father, we pray for this friend that's in hospital that you would meet this person and heal their bodies, or just be so close that they know you're walking with them through this journey. In Jesus' name, amen.
0: And Jen said, please pray that my friend has a successful surgery and is healed from blood clots. And so I just speak into that request that you'd heal and restore In Jesus' name, amen.
3: Today's power verse is taken from Psalm 34, verse 8. Taste and see that the Lord is good. Blessed is the one who takes refuge in him. We are blessed, and we just thank you for joining us today. God bless you.
4: To contact us, visit 700club.ca.

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0: She fascinates generations of people across the globe. Disney's portrayal of her captured imaginations. But who was Pocahontas?
1: She's a mystery. She's made out of English words which have their purposes, and there's almost no neutral Pocahontas.
2: There is no black and white on this. You know, there's a whole lot of gray. A million shades of gray.
3: Pocahontas didn't write anything down. There was no written language of her people. So everything we know of Pocahontas comes to us through the observations of Englishmen.
4: One has to try and find out more than just the Disney version.
5: They made her like a cartoon character, like she might have been some kind of legend or something. That didn't really exist.
6: She was an essential part of the Powhatan Confederacy.
5: We were taught that she betrayed her people.
0: And what about John Smith?
2: Smith, he's pretty quick to publicize himself.
1: John Smith is probably the person who is most involved in creating the Pocahontas of legend, and it's hard to tell the legend from the truth in his writings.
0: John Smith wrote that Pocahontas rescued him during captivity and saved his life, a claim doubted by many scholars.
1: He has three accounts of his time in Jamestown and his captivity there, and it's only in the third time of writing, 1624, that he talks about her as the person who rescued him.
2: Legend says, you know, she's Powhatan's favorite daughter. That's why he saved John Smith, because she fell in love and asked for it. Not so much.
5: I believe that was a part of the Powhatan adoption ceremony.
1: The rescue is, I think, improbable, but of course there's only one person who wrote anything down. There's only one witness, and that's John Smith. In real life, she married John Rolfe. In the legend, she will forever be in love with John Smith, because John Smith told us so.
0: Pocahontas isn't a myth, but why is her story relevant to us today?
5: We have something in the Native culture called full circle. So as if you plant a seed, it comes to full maturity. And that's how I feel time has begun here. We're coming back to the full circle of time.
0: This is a story about Pocahontas, and a man who changed her life forever. But his name isn't John, it's Alexander.

0: In the early years of the Jamestown settlement, the colonists set up trade with the Algonquin Indians and their chief, Powhatan. Powhatan's territory extended hundreds of miles.
1: They really landed right in the middle of Powhatan's empire.
2: When the English came here, they used their points of reference in the way that they had government structured, so they called him a king, but he was really a high chief. And he had about 32 tribes, we think, and there was a werewolf over each one of them, or a werewolf squaw. Man, and they would be like advisors to him. So it was really pretty representative of kind of like what we have today.
0: In his negotiations with the English, it's likely that Powhatan saw opportunity.
2: He wanted the metal tools, the arms. He didn't have any of those things. Could have revolutionized life in Powhatan. So he adopted them in like he would have any other tribe, so that he would have access to those resources, because it would strengthen his political position in the state.
3: Ngapo. Hello.
4: Ngapo.
3: Corn. We need the corn.
0: The settlers were dependent on the natives for food, but also wanted Powhatan and his people to come under their control.
5: The colony was struggling. It's the story of all the English colonies. They couldn't take hold, they couldn't live, they couldn't feed themselves.
0: In 1611, after several years of conflict, Alexander Whitaker arrived in the midst of this turmoil. The Anglican minister left a comfortable life in England to come to the New World.
6: He was a young man, very, very well educated. Comes from a long family of scholars. Uncle Lawrence was a noted Anglo-Saxon scholar. Uncle Alexander, besides being a great fisherman, is also the accidental inventor of bottled beer. But yeah, very well-educated family, very well-educated young man, went to Eton, went to Cambridge. This is the man who's coming over here. He's gonna have church twice a day. Three times on Sunday. Sunday's when he's going to preach his sermon. But morning and evening, he will have a service here, and everyone will attend. That is the law.
1: Alexander Whitaker's concern was conversion of the Native Americans, as well as pastoring the English that were there and reproving them for their failure to live up to the gospel when they didn't.
6: When we look at Whitaker, we see not John Calvin. I don't see Calvin thumping on his pulpit, screaming about, you know, fire and brimstone coming down. We see more Billy Graham, who is reasoning. He's saying, look, this is what we believe. This is why we believe it.
1: He recognized that the Native Americans in Virginia are not a whole lot different than the English were back before they knew Christianity, when England was essentially a conglomeration of various tribes.
6: He's looking at them and saying, okay, they're like us. They're part of God's creation, and they don't know the true way. We need to show them this. We need to bring them into the right path.
0: In 1612, Whitaker wrote Good News from Virginia, a sermon he preached and then sent to the colony's sponsors in London. The sermon was based on a passage from Ecclesiastes 11. Cast your bread upon the waters, for after many days you will find it again. In spite of the colony's economic losses, the sermon moved the founders of the colony so much that they published it throughout England.
1: Whitaker castigated the English, who were investing only from a monetary standpoint. He said, we need colonists to come who will really live the Christian life and have a concern for being used of God as a catalyst for the conversion of the Native Americans.
0: Whitaker's commitment to building good relations with the Native Americans was about to be tested.
2: The English didn't understand the codes of respect and honor that the Powhatans lived by. So when they would go in and take up land without asking, it was an affront to him and an insult. And so he retaliated. And that's when things started to turn, when they were taking land that he didn't give them. And he actually said, "Why take by force that which would be given you for the asking?"
4: It fairly quickly broke down in some difficult situations, and there were people killed on both sides. Hard feelings and captives taken.
6: Chief Powhatan, he's as sharp as any European monarch. He's on the ball. He keeps the English off balance. He keeps them guessing. He allies with them when he wants to. He fights them when he has to.
1: At this time, the Powhatan Indians had a number of English in captivity and also some guns.
0: The colonists wanted to convince Powhatan to return the English hostages and weapons. A sea captain named Samuel Argall came up with a plan. He decided to kidnap the chief's favorite daughter and hold her for ransom.
5: Powhatan withdrew into his territories, and the English had to try and bring some pressure on him. And Samuel Argall, who was going up the river to the Potawomecs, who were a neighboring set of Indians, somewhat under the domination of Powhatan, but a bit independent as well. And he heard that Pocahontas was with the Potawomecs.
1: He was able to negotiate, to some degree under threat, what essentially was the betrayal of Pocahontas. It was a betrayal of the trust that she had in the English, and it was a betrayal on the part of her Native American friends also, who did trick her so that she would end up going on the ship and thus be kidnapped.
4: She really became this pawn in the middle of this life or death game that was taking place between these two groups of people who I think had good reason to deeply mistrust the motives of the other one.
0: Pocahontas, whose given name was Motoaka, was no stranger to the colonists. As a little girl, she brought gifts of food to Jamestown. She also played games with the English boys. Living up to her nickname, Pocahontas, which means naughty or mischievous one.
4: Pocahontas seemed to have been beloved by the colonists and by her peoples, the Powhatan as well. I think the Englishmen saw this innocent child. You know, this wasn't someone who was going to attack you or anything like that. And I think similarly to the Powhatan, this was obviously an example of the innocence and goodness of their people and a symbol of her father's sort of benevolent power.
2: I think her personality was light. I think she was obviously full of love and generosity and grace. So she was already royal before anybody ever called her a princess.
0: When Chief Powhatan heard that his favorite daughter had been captured, he released the prisoners, but told the settlers that all the guns were broken or lost. Sir Thomas Dale, the governor of the Virginia colony, didn't believe Powhatan's story, and he refused to release Pocahontas. In the spring of 1613, Dale sent Pocahontas to the neighboring settlement of Enricus under the care of his trusted friend, the Reverend Alexander Whitaker. Whitaker spent the next year teaching Pocahontas about the Bible.
1: When Alexander Whitaker arrived, he would have had the Book of Common Prayer with this revised catechism. He would have had a Bible, probably the Geneva Bible. So this is what Alexander Whitaker would have taught Pocahontas. And she, in question and answer form, would have learned all the basic doctrines about who is God, who is Jesus Christ, what it means to be a Christian.
7: And he opened his mouth and taught them, saying, "Blessed are the poor in spirit, for theirs is the kingdom of heaven."
6: It's not conversion at the point of an axe or a spear or a sword. This is a logical conversion. You know, this is what we believe, this is why we believe it. Paul talks about the unknown God. He finds the altar, and he says, this is the altar to the unknown God. He says, I'm going to tell you about that fella. This is what I see Whitaker doing.
7: Blessed are the peacemakers, for they shall be called the children of God. Not the warriors, not the soldiers, the peacemakers.
8: My brothers are warriors. Are they not children of God?
7: We are all children of God. But we should come to seek to be understood and to understand rather than to take and force. Yes? 'Tis the peacemakers.
2: I think that Alexander Whitaker became like a father to her as he was teaching her about things that she didn't know in her mind, but in her spirit she knew already. And I think he just brought it into focus for her and helped her to understand it. And so once she did understand it, then her relationship with the Lord became more intimate.
1: The irony is she probably knew the Christian faith better than many British people who had not really been very well instructed in the faith in which they'd been baptized as babies, you know, and grown up in a state church situation where the Christian faith was often very nominal.
2: There were tribes that believed in God, the Creator is what they called him, or a great giver of life. They did not know Jesus, and she wanted to bring that liberty and that freedom to her people.
7: Ye are the light of the world. A city that is set on a hill cannot be hid. And once you know the truth within you, you must share it. You cannot hide, and you cannot turn away, for the Lord will see.
8: I will share with my people.
7: That does my heart good to hear.
0: While Pocahontas was in the care of Reverend Whitaker, she caught the eye of another resident of Enricus, a young entrepreneur and widower named John Rolfe.

0: he was able to produce a kind of tobacco. So he was an important person commercially for the colony.
1: She was native to the area. She would have understood the agriculture. And so therefore she would have been important to Rolf because of him growing the tobacco. And the fact is, it's tobacco that saved the colony.
2: I think that he may have originally come to her for her knowledge of growing tobacco, but he fell in love with her because she was who she was. And it was truly a love relationship between the two of them.
3: A deeply pious man, Rolf was concerned that his motives in courting a native woman may be misunderstood. He wrestled with his convictions, but in the end, he followed his heart and wrote to the governor requesting permission to marry Pocahontas.
4: To Sir Thomas Dale, Governor, Henricus Settlement. My chief intent and purpose is to strive with all the power of my body and mind for the glory of God and for the conversion to the true knowledge of Jesus Christ, Pocahontas, to whom my hearty and best thoughts are, and have a long time been so entangled and enthralled in so intricate a labyrinth that I was weary of finding a way out. But God has opened the gate and led me by the hand that I might plainly see safe paths to tread.
5: I think it's one of the most remarkable documents in history, because how honest he is really with himself and his own motivations.
6: When I read the letter that he wrote asking for permission to marry Pocahontas, I could feel the integrity of what he was saying. He said, this is not a lustful thing. This is not something that's a political thing or anything. I love her and we want to be married. And I don't want it to be seen as anything other than a sincere desire to be with the woman I love.
7: Her story was legendary. Her life influenced the foundation of a new nation. Discover the inspirational true story of love, betrayal, and faith that brought peace between two worlds. CBN Productions presents Pocahontas. 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
3: In March of 1614, before Rolf's letter was delivered, Dale sailed up the Virginia coast to try again to exchange Pocahontas for the pillage guns. When Dale's group arrived, they were met by two of Pocahontas' half-brothers. Although they were happy to see their sister unharmed, they refused to return the guns. Pocahontas responded with news of her own.
8: If my father loved me, he would value me more than old swords, guns, and axes. So I will stay with the English, who have always loved me.
2: It's kind of like the Ruth story. I want to be with you. I'm your people are my people, and your God is my God. And that's basically what she did.
3: Pocahontas returned to Henricus, and Reverend Whitaker baptized her with a new name from the Bible, Rebecca, the mother of two nations in Genesis.
0: It wouldn't be a name that would be given without thought, without Christian thought.
5: In the important culture, you would have a name and then you would be given other names according to different things that you had done. Naming her Rebecca was taking on a Christian identity.
9: This young lady is sharp. She knows her place in the world in a lot more ways than we would normally think of. She is coming from two different worlds. And she joins those two worlds together.
2: I think her relationship with God was a very profound relationship, a very intimate relationship, and that she received instruction from him and she knew exactly who she was working for.
3: The name Rebecca also echoed the meaning of her given name, Matoaka, or bright stream between the hills.
2: She ended up being an emissary between two nations. and being a part of the birthing of this nation, because she really laid the foundation for that relationship and for that colony to survive.
3: Just a few days after her baptism, Pocahontas and John Rolfe were married. It was the second marriage for both.
0: She had already been married. This is never said, but it seems to be one of the few facts that there are, and that's in William Strachey, that she was married to a man called Kukum, about whom we know zero. So, in a sense, she was Rolfe's second wife, and he was her second husband.
10: Chief poet, in a sense, blessed the marriage. He didn't go personally because he had pledged he would never return to the colony. But he did send representatives who were there when she was married. So from the Poetan standpoint, this was a pledge of peace between the two.
0: The Governor Dale talks about her in a similar way. He talks about her as a knot to bind the peace.
3: America's first interracial marriage brought the longest truce the colony had ever known. The so-called Peace of Pocahontas lasted 8 years.
11: I think everybody saw this as the perfect symbol of the coming together of these two people, this way that there might be some kind of accommodation between the Indian and the English worlds.
6: I think it was very important that she combined her culture with his culture and showed that it could be successful.
3: As Rolfe's tobacco enterprise grew, so did his family. Pocahontas had a son named Thomas. The Virginia Company asked them to visit England in order to cultivate new investors for the Virginia settlement. So in the spring of 1616, the Rolfe's said goodbye to Reverend Whitaker and set sail for England, where Pocahontas was presented to London society.
0: We know she was entertained by the Bishop of London, and she attended a masque by Ben Jonson. She was well placed at the masque, which again suggests a degree of status being accorded to her.
3: The visit to England was a resounding success, but Pocahontas would never see her home again.
11: Someone who had never left Virginia before. She is suddenly in this huge city in London, exposed to who knows what kind of virus or something that her body had no natural defense for. As soon as they're ready to leave and they're back on the ship and they begin sailing down the Thames, she is so sick that they can't continue the trip.
3: It is thought that Pocahontas was just 21 years old when she died and was buried in Gravesend, England.
1: It states in the burial register that she was buried in the chancel of the parish church here. A Virginian lady born, Mrs. Rebecca Rolfe. So that's lovely.
2: We were blown away as tribal people when we went there and saw Gravesend Church and all of the history that they had on her and how she's still revered in England for saving the colony. And we didn't really understand

0: please save my people, because I want to save yours too.
1: Later that spring, her teacher, Alexander Whitaker, also died under tragic circumstances. He drowned in the James River, just a few miles from his home. Although he only lived for 32 years, today he is known as the Apostle of Virginia.
2: He was in Virginia for only about 6 years. I mean, from the time he arrived to the time that he was drowned, but a very critical 6 years.
3: He is definitely an unsung hero of Virginia. Without Whitaker, you probably would not have had the Rolfe marriage. Without the Rolfe marriage, you wouldn't necessarily have had that 8-year window to establish the colony. The history books have forgotten this man. Without him, would we have had the same relationship that we did with people like Pocahontas? She was obviously very interested in the English, very willing to deal with them.
4: The fact that she wanted to stay in their society after she was baptized and after she was given her name and after she was married to John Rolfe, it was indicative of the new person she had become through this minister, Whitaker. And so I think that he was a very important part of who she became.
1: The legacy of Alexander Whitaker and Pocahontas is still alive today.
0: I see her legacy to us as being who she was, an instrument of reconciliation, an instrument of honor, and an instrument of generosity. She never had hatred in her heart.
5: We're still intrigued. It's such an extraordinary person to have been and such an extraordinary life to have led.
1: Some believe that there was a greater purpose involved.
0: The covenant that was made for the land, it was made by an Anglican priest, Reverend Robert Hunt. He planted seeds here for Christianity. He made a covenant for this land. He said that this land would be dedicated to God, that it would be used for his glory, and that the gospel would go from here to every nation of the earth. God is all about covenant, and he's a covenant keeper. And because she was an instrument in his hand to create a covenant, a blood covenant, between these two nations, was really powerful. It was consummated in their marriage, because that was the consummation of the blood covenant between the two of them. And I think that the United States has benefited from and been blessed because of that covenant.

0: this devotional and these teachings will absolutely provide hope for people.
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0: People are honestly afraid to get to the last book of the Bible, the book of Revelation. And so I believe these teachings and this devotional will bring people hope and just eliminate the fear and really allow people to have an understanding of what the end times are all about. It is about the second coming of our Lord Jesus Christ.
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0: You should definitely get a hold of this devotional because it's going to bring you hope when it comes to the end times. It's going to bring you clarity, understanding, and wisdom when we talk about the book of Revelation and end times.
1: Become a CBN partner and get The End Times Unlocked. 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Available now. Escape the mundane with the peaceful life of the Ponderosa. 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
6: In December of 1968, three brave astronauts blasted off in what's been called the

greatest adventure of all time. Their journey took them higher, faster, and farther than man had ever gone before. They became the first explorers to reach lunar orbit. Well, that Christmas mission proved that man could make it to the moon, and in doing so, they brought peace on Earth. On the 50th anniversary of this historic voyage, we remember the epic story of Apollo 8.

0: To put it mildly, 1968 was a terrible year. Between the riots and the assassinations, the fabric of our nation was being torn apart. Outside our borders, 1,000 Americans were being killed in Vietnam every month. Millions more lived under the threat of a nuclear war. At the same time, both the United States and the Russians were engaged in the space race. The Soviets had a big edge. The U.S. needed its best soldiers and scientists for this battle. And Frank Borman, they had both. He was an Air Force fighter pilot who had a master's in aeronautical engineering. In short, the perfect candidate for America's astronaut program.
1: The American effort to catch the Russians in space was going to be a big one. And I had the background, the credentials, so I applied because I was in the military, and I was looking for an opportunity to serve. I'll be honest with you, I wasn't interested in walking on the moon or picking up rocks. I didn't join because I'm an explorer or an adventurer. My view is it was a serious operation akin to combat, and I was there for that reason.
0: While the government needed men like Frank Borman, Frank Borman needed a woman like Susan Bugbee. The two married after Frank graduated from West Point. Soon, the fighter pilot and his wife came up with a code. The custard's in the oven at 350, meaning Susan would tend to the household, and Frank would worry about the flying.
1: Susan and I had always kidded about that, you know. You got to do the custard, and I'll do the flying. She said, look, we're a team. If you want to do it, I'll support you. She really wanted to be a mother and a wife. That was her outlook on life, and she assumed those responsibilities gladly and really reveled in them. Even though we were separated a lot, she really raised our boys, and she was always supportive, and I don't know what I've done without her.
0: By 1968, astronaut Frank Borman spent 14 days in space and made 206 orbits around the Earth. But by this point, NASA had fallen behind schedule, and all flights were grounded after a fatal fire killed three astronauts. Meanwhile, the Soviets had plans to send men around the moon by the end of the year. America had to act, and act fast. And with time ticking away, NASA decided to throw out the flight plans. They wanted its astronauts around the moon first. And so in the course of one afternoon, they outlined the basic parameters of Apollo 8. Frank Borman was named commander. Astronauts Jim Lovell and Bill Anders rounded out the crew. The date was set. Liftoff on December 21st, 1968, giving everyone only a few weeks to train for NASA's riskiest mission.
1: Everybody was determined to win, and they were all motivated. There was no slackers. As a matter of fact, I think it was the greatest team this country's ever produced since World War II.
0: As launch day drew near, Bill Anders told his wife there was a 33% chance of a successful mission, 33% chance they'd fail but return home safely, and a 33% chance they wouldn't come back at all. Frank's wife Susan wasn't as optimistic. She was 100% convinced her husband would die on Apollo 8.
1: After the mission, she told me that, but she never told me that before the mission at all. She said, you're the right one to lead it, and I'll support you 100%. But she didn't have the confidence I did, and I guess I just presumed too much that my confidence was infectious.
0: NASA's Jim Webb also brought up another point. Apollo 8 was scheduled to reach the moon on December 24th. If they failed, Christmas would be ruined and serve as one final blow to a terrible year.

0: So on December 20th, at around T-minus 12 hours until liftoff, Frank Borman knelt down by his bedside to pray.
1: Well, I prayed, of course, the Lord's Prayer, as I've done every night of my life, as long as I can remember. But I also prayed that, basically, that the crew would do a good job. We hadn't had a lot of time to train, and I didn't want anybody to make a mistake that would endanger the mission.
0: After a sleepless night, Frank and his fellow astronauts suited up and were driven 8 miles to launching pad 39A. And on that chilly morning, the three men stood alone before the biggest machine ever built by man. The rocket had 5.6 million parts, 1.5 million systems, and even if they all functioned with 99.9% reliability, that still left the door open for thousands of potential defects, with each one of those carrying the possibility of being a fatal one. If all that weren't enough, consider this. No one had ever flown on one of these before. For Anders, Lovell, and Borman, they all knew the odds were stacked against them, but they didn't flinch. With three brave astronauts 36 stories in the air, the world was watching the final countdown to a mission that few believed would even get off the ground.
1: We're going through a checklist, listening to the ground.
2: 15, 14.
1: You're totally focused on your job.
2: 13, 12.
1: And it was it's just business.
2: 11, 10, 9.
1: Look, I'd like to say that we did some heroic job and we saved them. Actually, everything worked well.
0: At 7:51 a.m.
2: We have ignition sequence start. The engines are on.
0: First time in history.
2: 4, 3.
0: Man was headed to the moon.
2: 1, 0. We have commit. We have
3: liftoff.
2: At 7:51 a.m. Eastern Standard Time.
1: I think I would describe the basic characteristic of the Saturn V launch. It's noise. And a little bit rough, but I don't think our G's got up more than about 5.5 or 6. All in all, the Saturn was a wonderful ride.
0: Within a few minutes after liftoff, the Apollo 8 crew had gone higher than anyone had ever gone before.
1: And, you know, from standing on the ground, 11 minutes later, you're in orbit. I'd like to tell you I'm a poet and always wonderful and gonna write about it, but it was interesting. I get the same feeling when I look at the Grand Canyon.
3: This one is smoother.
0: The ship made 1.5 orbits around the Earth so mission control could check for problems.
4: You are go for TLI, over.
0: 2 hours later, in the expanse of space, the crew experienced a bit of a hiccup. Although truth be told, a bit more than a hiccup.
1: I got nauseated, and I couldn't contain it all, so I just went everywhere. But Lovell and Anders also told me that they got nauseated too, but they didn't throw up the way I did. I still get kidding.
0: For the better part of half a day, Frank battled with the urge to throw up, and actually doing so. While NASA mulled over canceling the mission, the astronauts said that was out of the question. They'd all worked too hard and come too far to turn back.
1: That's nonsense. Boarding the mission because you have a... I can't see aborting the mission for only the most dire reason.
0: Frank fought through his illness, and Apollo 8 continued on. By the 55-hour marker of the flight, Apollo 8 started to be reeled in by the moon's gravity. The crew was now falling upwards towards the lunar surface, and the most harrowing part of their mission. In order to enter lunar orbit, the astronauts had to hit a narrow point just 69 miles above the moon's surface. And just to underscore how mathematically complicated that is, pretend this apple is the moon. Hitting the exact right trajectory would be the equivalent of throwing a dart at this apple from 28 feet away and just grazing the skin. And by the way, this apple is traveling at 2,300 miles an hour. If the calculations were off just a fraction of a degree, the astronauts could be lost in space forever or crash right into the moon's surface. And one more thing, this complicated maneuver had to happen in radio silence.
1: You entered the lunar orbit when you were behind the moon, so there was no communication with the Earth.
0: Before loss of signal, NASA passed on a message from Frank's wife, who wanted him to know the custard's in the oven at 3:50.
1: And I didn't connect with it right off the bat. And so she obviously did, and she wanted to reassure me that everything was home, at home was okay.
3: Thanks a lot, Trip. We'll see you on the other side.
0: As Susan Borman waited by the squawk box, the crew was 240,000 miles away. There, alone and upside down, the astronauts became the first men to ever lay eyes on the barren landscape of the far side of the moon. The time? A few minutes before 5 a.m. on December 24th, Christmas Eve.
1: We looked down and the lunar surface was just different shades of gray and black and white.
4: Looks like a sandpile. My kids have been playing in for a long time.
1: There were all kinds of craters and volcanic, extinct volcanoes. It was a very distressed place.
0: Shortly after spotting the moon, the crew fired their rockets to make sure they weren't going too fast or too slow for lunar orbit. 4 months of planning came down to this. The crew's fate in the hands of calculations from a bunch of kids fresh out of college.
1: I think the average age was something like 24. And they were wonderful people. They were dedicated, they were competent. Very few of them out of what you would call elite schools. I don't think there was one Ivy Leaguer in the whole bunch, and they did the job right every time.
0: The whiz kids were spot on, and a little more than a half hour later, Mission Control regained contact with the ship. And while the Earth exhaled, the astronauts still had a job to do. They had to make 10 orbits around the moon to scout out potential landing sites for future missions. For hours upon hours, they photographed the arid terrain. And on the fourth pass, across the arc of the lunar horizon, Bill Anders spotted something that changed the world.
5: Oh my God, look at that picture over there.
1: And we looked up, and there in the background was the only object in the entire universe that had any color.
5: Wow, isn't that crazy?
1: And here we are a long way from home, and this beautiful blue marble is floating back there 240,000 miles away.
6: Got a phrase that's very clear right here.
1: You gotta remember, this was the Christmas season. I can't again speak for how Jim and Bill felt, but I was nostalgic. I missed my family.
6: Oh, it's a beautiful shot.
1: And when you look back and realize that the Earth is really alone in the universe, it made me realize, at least, that we better do a good job of taking care of it.
5: Take several up here. Let me just get the right setting here. Calm down, Mama.
1: Secondarily, why can't we get along a little better?
0: At that moment, Anders captured a photo that has since been called Earthrise. Time magazine later said in a war-torn year, it captured the beauty and fragility of our home planet. Back at home, families were gathered around to celebrate Christmas Eve and watch Apollo's progress. It's estimated that a billion people were tuned in to the Apollo 8 Christmas Eve broadcast. And to the largest audience in human history, the astronauts had a message for all mankind.
4: How about now, Apollo?
7: Loud and clear.
1: When we were told that we'd have the largest time, Jim and Bill and I tried to focus on what was appropriate.
4: The moon is a different thing to each one of us.
1: And we came up with all kinds of things.
6: The vast loneliness up here on the moon is awe-inspiring.
1: Some of them kind of silly about Christmas and so on. And it was very difficult.
6: It makes you realize just what you have back there on Earth.
1: So I asked a friend of mine, and he couldn't come up with anything.
7: Apollo 8, we've apparently lost your voice. The picture is still good.
1: So we had a friend that he trusted. He spent one whole night and had nothing but crumpled up notepaper. Couldn't figure anything either. And it was about 3:30 or 4 o'clock. His wife came walking down the stairs and said, Joe, what in the world are you doing? He said, explained what he's doing. And she said, well, why don't you just start in the beginning? And he said, what do you mean? He said, Genesis.
4: For all the people back on Earth, the crew of Apollo 8 has a message that we would like to send to you.
1: As soon as it was suggested to us, all three of us said, Why didn't we think of that?
8: In the beginning, God created the heaven and the earth. And the earth was without form and void, and darkness was upon the face of the deep.
0: The crew read from the book of Genesis, 10 verses, straight from the creation story.
8: And the Spirit of God moved upon the face of the waters.
1: I think we were trying to convey the fact that it wasn't just all happenstance, that there was a power behind the world and behind life that gave it meaning.
6: And God called the light day, and the darkness he called night, and the evening and the morning was the first day.
1: It was a very rewarding feeling for me that here we were in a country that felt that way.
8: And God called the dry land earth.
1: Now, can you imagine that happening today? Or can you imagine if that had been a Russian up there and we'd have heard about Lenin and Stalin and communism, and all they told us was to do something appropriate.
8: And God saw that it was good. And from the crew of Apollo 8, we close with good night, good luck, a Merry Christmas, and God bless all of you on the good earth.
0: Christmas Day arrived a few hours later, and with it, time to come home. As the astronauts reflected on the holiday at the moon, Anders deadpanned he hoped he wouldn't be spending New Year's there as well. The concern was real. If the engines failed to fire, the crew would be stuck in lunar orbit forever. With this on his mind, Anders left behind two tapes for his children. One to be played later that morning for Christmas, one to be played if it was clear he wasn't coming home at all. Meanwhile, Susan Borman began writing her husband's eulogy.
1: And you know, I never looked at that way. I felt we were, with absolute certainty, that we'd come back.
0: As Susan sat at her kitchen table, the Apollo 8 crew was in radio silence.
9: Apollo 8, Houston.
0: Finally, at 12:25 a.m. Christmas morning, Jim Lovell's voice crackled through the speakers.
6: Apollo 8, over.
9: Hey, Apollo 8. Loud and clear.
1: We got the confirmation that we were on a perfect trajectory. It was one of great satisfaction.
6: Roger. Please be informed there is a Santa Claus.
1: And the fact that it all worked well, we all thought it would work well, but it did work well. It was a great moment.
0: At long last, the Apollo 8 crew was on its way home, a final 250,000 miles to conclude history's longest holiday trip. And before long, to the garbled tune of O Holy Night, the sleepy crew was getting ready for re-entry. Back at home in the Borman household, presents would have to wait. Susan refused to open anything until she could do so with her husband. Instead, she took her boys to church, and there the Reverend prayed, for the benefit of one member of the congregation, that the God of time and space watch over and protect the astronauts of our country. Shortly after, thousands upon thousands of miles away, the exhausted crew tried getting some much-needed rest when a tired Jim Lovell punched a wrong button.
1: The spacecraft oriented to what it thought was the launch position, and so we had a mess there for a while.
0: The ship was, in essence, flying blind.
1: I'm going to defend Jim, because that was one part of the software that should have been protected. You should have had to have a pin or something before you got to that part of the memory.
0: After putting in the coordinates and some good-natured ribbing, Apollo 8 continued on.
1: I wouldn't let him forget it either. You know, what the dickens? I never even thought about it. We fixed it up, and that was fine.
9: I told Michael you guys are up there, and he said, who's driving?
8: That's a good question. I think Isaac Newton's doing most of the driving right now.
0: And with Isaac Newton in the driver's seat, Apollo 8 picked up speed. Soon they were racing home 10 times faster than a bullet fired from a rifle. And on the morning of December 27th, the crew was given the go for re-entry.
9: Everything's looking good.
1: First place, you had to relieve an enormous thermal load on the spacecraft.
0: That meant jetting the service module. Now all that was left of the massive Saturn V rocket was a 10-foot cone.
1: And you come into the atmosphere at a very shallow but a definite down angle.
0: This angle had to be precise. Too shallow, and the crew would skip off the Earth. Too deep, and they'd be incinerated. And like many other parts of this mission, this had never been done before.
1: As a matter of fact, I don't think it had really had a successful or a complete test of that, even on man. But again, it worked perfectly.
0: The Earth's atmosphere would slow the ship down, but there was a trade-off. It would generate heat. Just outside the spacecraft, a few feet from the astronauts' faces, temperatures rose to 5,000 degrees, half that of the surface of the sun. With the added heat came added pressure. In this case, 6 times the weight of gravity.
1: When you take those kind of G's, your eyes flatten out, so you get tunnel vision, you know, looking like this. It's hard to breathe. It feels like you have an elephant sitting on your chest.
10: Hang on.
1: But when you pull 6 G's for 6 minutes, it becomes a little more interesting. So toward the end of the 6 minutes, I think we were all huffing and puffing.
0: As the G-forces pressed on the astronauts, Anders saw baseball-sized chunks of the heat shield flying away.
1: Later on, he found out that the baseball-sized ones he found were really about the 1/8 inch in diameter.
0: By this point, the entire ship was like a manned comet. One Pan Am pilot saw the craft and estimated its fiery tail to be 100 miles long. At 40,000 feet, the astronauts were hurtling to the Pacific at 680 miles an hour. NASA could only hope the crew was on the right trajectory.
11: Ken Mattingly just put in a call, and he's gotten no responses yet.
0: And then,
12: Houston, Apollo 8, over.
0: A parachute deployed, and another, and the ship softly glided down to the ocean. At exactly 4:51 local on December 27th, right on its scheduled time and location, the ship splashed down into the waters. 147 hours after blastoff, the Apollo 8 crew was back home.
1: I'd like to tell you that I flew it perfectly, because I was the world's best. I may still be the world's best pilot, but nevertheless, it was all on the autopilot.
0: Inside the cramped quarters of the command module, while waiting for the rescue crew, bobbing up and down in the middle of the ocean, once again, Frank Borman barfed.
1: This time I aimed at Lovell and Anders because they were giving me a hard time.
0: Aboard the USS Yorktown, the 3 astronauts received a hero's welcome.
1: Stepping out on a carrier after a successful mission with all the work and effort that had gone into it, not just by the crew, but by all the Americans involved, was a very, very gratifying moment. I was almost overwhelmed with gratitude.
0: The New York Times celebrated the Apollo 8 mission as the most fantastic journey of all time. The Washington Evening Star said man's horizon now reaches to infinity.
1: It felt wonderful. We'd done the job. We were back on Earth. I was going to see my family in a few hours. I mean, it's a high point of your life, really.
0: The Apollo 8 journey proved man could make it to the moon. Minutes after arriving home, Frank Borman, who joined NASA to help America fight the Cold War, was getting congratulated by the President of the United States.
1: Well, I'd like to tell you, it made me feel wonderful, and it was this and that and grand, but to be honest with you, I never thought a thing about it. I was extremely proud of the fact that we had done our job and the mission was successful, and we beat the Russian.
0: For their part, the Russians never reached the moon, and after their defeat in the space race, they stopped trying. The Soviets said they hoped Apollo 8 would open the door to more cooperation between them and the United States. That dream came true, and even today, Russian cosmonauts and Americans work side by side.
1: I think we contributed to winning the Cold War. I think that was an important factor in winning the Cold War.
0: The reading of Genesis would go down in lore, and the Pope himself later remarked, in that moment, the world had peace.
1: I think that had more impact than anything else. But how am I to know? I was on board. I wasn't, just from what I've read since.
0: Prior to Apollo 8's successful mission, Time magazine was going to name The Dissenter as its Men of the Year. But after the astronauts returned home, Bill Anders, Jim Lovell, and Frank Borman were given the honor instead.
1: And we got, of course, thousands of telegrams, but the one that was the only one I remember, to be honest with you. It said, "Congratulations, you saved 1968.
0: The following July,
10: "It's one small step for man."
0: Neil Armstrong took mankind's first steps on the lunar surface.
10: "One giant leap for mankind."
0: He did so in the Sea of Tranquility, an area Bill Anders photographed as a potential landing site on Apollo 8. Anders left NASA after the moon landing and held a variety of government jobs before moving into the private sector. He and his wife, Valerie, are now retired and live in Washington State. Jim Lovell was Neil Armstrong's backup on Apollo 11. Later, he was the commander of the ill-fated Apollo 13. It's said the navigational skills he honed under pressure during Apollo 8 helped save the lives of himself and his crew members on 13. Lovell never flew again after that, and for his service, he was awarded both the Congressional Space Medal of Honor and the Presidential Medal of Freedom. He and his wife, Marilyn, live near Chicago, near the science museum that now houses the command module from Apollo 8. The rumor around NASA was that Frank Borman was the first choice to be the first man to walk on the moon. And when Neil Armstrong was chosen instead, Frank was relieved. He didn't want to put Susan through the stresses of a longer and even harder mission.
1: Once we had done our job, I felt that we had done our job. And so I left.
0: And with his Cold War complete, Frank Borman went on to be the CEO of Eastern Airlines before retiring to a ranch in Montana. Still, the Apollo 8 mission is fresh on his mind.
1: When the astronauts, 400,000 Americans made it happen. The taxpayers made it happen. It was a wonderful demonstration of what this country can do when it finally pulls together in one direction, because it was one time where people were able to put the objective before everything else. The mission was more important to the people in Apollo and NASA than anything else.
0: And after a lifetime of watching his family sacrifice so he could serve his country, Frank is repaying the favor. 10 years ago, Susan was diagnosed with Alzheimer's. And every morning, Frank is by her side.
1: I can't tell you how well I love that. She just has been a wonderful partner and friend. She's the most unselfish person I've ever known in my life. I was very, very fortunate.
0: 50 years after Apollo 8 and 240,000 miles from the moon, Frank Borman has embarked on his final mission, his greatest one yet.
1: You hope for the best and trust in the Lord.

0: The beginning of the gospel of Jesus Christ, the Son of God, as it is written in the prophets.
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6: I got into a serious relationship, but his family was like involved in Santeria. They would do like Ouija boards and like, I mean, everything that you can think of like occult, like they were in it. And I feel like something just like sit on me. Like I was like shaking, crying. I just called out to Jesus. From that moment, I felt like God took it and was like, I'm gonna heal you.
7: And welcome to this special edition of Studio 5. We are taking you behind the scenes of the Sheep Detectives.
8: If there's one secret to happiness in my life, it's taking care of the kindest creatures on earth.
7: Hugh Jackman is the Good Shepherd.
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7: In the Sheep Detectives. And Studio 5 is behind the scenes and on the red carpet.
9: The details of this story are so bizarre and fantastical and whimsical. That's what really drew me to it.
7: This film is based on Léonie Swann's debut novel, Three Bags Full, where a flock of sheep become detectives to solve the murder of their beloved shepherd, George. Hugh Jackman is George, but before we get to him, we sit down with Nicholas Braun. He plays Officer Tim Derry.
10: Something terrible happened. Our shepherd was murdered.
11: No! George is dead?
12: Action! Probably a heart attack. Not much of a story for you, I'm afraid.
13: Unless there's anything out of the ordinary.
12: Nope, I've looked everywhere. Around the caravan, underneath the caravan.
13: What about inside the caravan?
12: Worth a shot.
14: I heard Hugh Jackman say he read the script and before he got even completed with it, he immediately called and said, I gotta do this. What's your reaction as you're reading the script? What happens?
12: Yeah, I mean, I was told the log line, talking sheep, murder mystery, you would be working with the sheep to solve it. I was like, this is crazy.
15: Officer Derry, I am George Hardy's lawyer. He wrote a will. In the nighttime stories, the people in the will are always the suspects.
16: That man had nothing.
15: Well, actually, there is $30 million.
12: My agent was like, just read it. Just give it a chance.
14: Mm-hmm.
12: Be open. Of course, you know, Craig Mazin wrote it. As soon as I started reading it, I'm like, this is nothing I've ever read. I'll never be sent a movie like this.
15: The policeman is completely hopeless. We need to help him.
17: You think you're brave enough to leave home?
18: We're not scared.
15: What is that?
12: The fact that Tim becomes like the hero of the film and, you know, starts as kind of like a loser in town.
19: I'm not a detective, just an officer, always detecting.
12: You know, and finds himself over the course of the movie. I was like, I need to play this part, and I need to be in a movie like this. Because I felt like it just checked so many boxes. It's such a like endearing film and funny film and all of that, but you know, it's really like saying something. The messages are really, you know, special. I don't think many films, especially many kids' films, deal with death and loss and grief and, you know, the void that is there when you lose like the most important person in your life. So I don't know, I was in also very early on. I was like, oh God, I hope Tim becomes the hero. And it happened. So yeah.
14: What did you like most about being the police officer Tim? What did you like most about the character?
12: I like that he's kind of like you know, he's sort of faking it till he makes it in the beginning. Just like lying, kind of.
16: I have a question. Do you have a boyfriend? That's a standard question.
12: You know, he's like, yeah, nothing to see here, really. Just it's a heart attack, probably.
18: Well, what happened?
16: Probably a heart attack. Not much of a story for you, I'm afraid.
12: Doesn't want to, like, look for clues. Doesn't want to make... needs it not to be a murder.
20: Mm-hmm.
12: And I just love that he can't lie. He has to confront this and has to really do it.
20: Yeah.
12: And really step up to the plate. So it was fun to figure out, how does he gain courage? You know, those moments with the sheep where they're connecting, it's mm-hmm. like... All right, I have to figure out how to look at a stuffed animal on the other side of the camera and, like, make a connection with them. Where they're looking, I'm like, I know the CG is going to be really good here, so I'm going to just picture, you know, and just try and have this connection. So it was fun to figure out his whole arc with them.
20: Who's your favorite sheep?
12: My favorite sheep. Wow, I haven't been asked yet who my favorite sheep is. The Winter Lamb.
20: Mm.
12: The Winter Lamb. The whole movie, I'm like, just let her in. I think it's a her. It sounds like a her. But mm-hmm. I'm just like, bring them in and let them be a part of the family. It's a really heartbreaking part of the movie. Mm-hmm. So I was rooting for the Winter Lamb, yeah. And I feel that Tim is also the Winter Lamb of the town. So I think I'm also kind of. You know, I really related to that.
20: I like
12: that. And when I read the script, the Winter Lamb was the first thing I said to my team when I was talking about the movie. I was like, man, the Winter Lamb, right?
20: Mm-hmm.
12: And they're like, yeah. And I think when I saw the movie, I hoped that it would live up to that feeling too. That, you know, everything that character, everything that part of the story brings. I feel like that's like a spoiler. I feel like I never want to like talk about it too much. Because it's a really meaningful part of the movie, but I think it turned out really well.
21: Well, it's all on your shoulders now, Officer Derry.
22: Every time something happens with this case,
23: that's my hat.
22: There they are. A clue.
16: Thank you all.
7: The Sheep Detectives opens nationwide in theaters May 8th. Still ahead, Hugh Jackman shares why he took on the role as the Good Shepherd.
24: George is like a father to these sheep. And, you know, I'm one of six children, so I'm used to a father who had to sort of support, love, give equal attention to, find out the problems of each one, like understand each one individually.
7: Which sheep do you most identify with?
25: Sebastian.
7: Why? Oh, why?
25: Because I am Sebastian. I'm a big, grouchy, softy, you know, kind of grumpy on the outside. Very nice on the inside. And I appreciate that Sebastian, he's not always somebody that wants to be with people all the time or with his own flock all the time. He needs to go away sometimes. He needs to be alone. But he always comes back.
26: It can disturb your work, relationships, even your health.
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7: Welcome back to this Sheep Detectives edition of Studio 5. We're on the red carpet in New York City for the premiere, and the Good Shepherd, Hugh Jackman, stops by to chat.
0: Oh, thank God.
2: If there's one secret to happiness in my life, it's taking care of the kindest creatures on Earth. Sheep. I want you to meet my flock.
7: So you're the Good Shepherd in this film, if you will. When you're reading the script, what is it about being the Good Shepherd that made Hugh Jackman say, yeah?
24: But I guess because I'm a father.
3: Wake up! Well, I know I'm going to be. I'm
2: keeping them well fed, well groomed. When my chores are finished and the sun starts to sink low in the sky, I choose a book to read out loud to them. Detective novels, mysteries, whodunits, all my favorites.
4: I know when Ronnie Hollingshead was murdered, and I know who the real killer was.
2: I like to pretend that they follow along with the story, but I know in my heart that as special as they are, they're still sheep.
4: No, no more. Go on, a lot of you.
2: I'll read the ending tomorrow.
5: Would he stop there?
6: He was just about to say who the killer was.
8: This is torture.
24: George is like a father to these sheep. And, you know, I'm one of six children, so I'm used to a father who had to sort of support, love, give equal attention to, find out the problems of each one, like understand each one individually. Now, as a shepherd, it's more like 500. But still, what I love about this is the way George really loves each one for their uniqueness and lets them see that. And so it's, I think that's what really connected me.
6: Wake up! Everybody, wake up!
9: We found George on the grass and he's not moving.
5: What?
8: Dilly, tell us what to do.
9: Our shepherd was murdered. And we shall solve the crime.
7: What's your thought immediately after reading this? Something new, something different?
24: The first thought when I read this script by Craig Mazin, who, if you don't know, did everything from The Hangover to Chernobyl. So this guy can do anything. But when I heard the premise that it was like Babe meets Knives Out, I was like, okay. The degree of difficulty on this is super high, and I was blown away. I think it's the best script I've ever read.
7: Wow, I just
24: thought it was a perfect script. It was funny and smart and heartwarming, and it ticked every box for me.
5: Okay, that's enough for tonight. Off you go.
4: No, no more.
7: Of course, Hugh Jackman is well known as Wolverine in the X-Men franchise. He's also had a career in theater as well, winning 2 Tony Awards, one of those for Best Actor in the musical The Boy from Oz. Well, right now, it's time for one of our favorite moments, time for this week's Studio 5 Snapshot. And this week, we take a look at a few pics from the set of The Sheep Detectives.

0: And that's this week's Studio 5 Snapshot This Week. Still ahead, we head back to the red carpet to talk more to the cast, the director, the screenwriter, and the woman who wrote the novel some 20 years ago.
1: You wrote the book that inspired the movie.
2: Yes.
1: When you were writing the book, did you envision that something like this would happen?
2: Not really. I mean, you know, sort of, you know, in your wildest dreams, obviously, you know, but it's my debut novel, so my big goal was to get it published, you know, never mind having a film done. So yeah, this is a nice surprise.
1: Take me to life on set. What did that feel like? What was that like?
3: Oh my God, this was, I would love to go back to where we shot. I mean, it was like one of my favorite locations I've ever been to. All the sets, the pasture, the, you know, the little town. We were shooting in like a couple little villages. It was like just the most beautiful summertime. I stayed out there. I didn't go back to London every night. We were shooting like 45 minutes or an hour outside of London. I stayed out there in like a little bed and breakfast so I could just like be in the countryside for this shoot. And I don't know. It's kind of the dream when you get jobs like this and that's where you end up going every day.
4: Where do our laws come from? Are they simply made up by people?
5: Or is there a deeper moral code that guides humanity?
4: There is a law that is universal, a law beyond human creation.
5: And a standard that judges our self-established ways.
4: One not written in ink, but in the very nature of reality.
6: And it has shaped our government and culture.
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8: 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And if God can do that for me, then He can do that for anyone.
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0: Welcome back to this special look at the Sheep Detectives. I hit the red carpet at the film's premiere in New York City at the Rose Theater at Jazz at Lincoln Center.
9: Well, Baker, take two. I camera Mark.
10: Our shepherd was murdered.
11: No!
12: George is dead?
13: What will we do?
10: George loved us. He read us dozens of these stories. We shall solve the crime.
1: So tell me about the process of getting this film made. How long has it been?
14: 19 years.
1: 19 years?
14: It's been 19 years since I was in my doctor's office and I said, what are you reading? And she said, oh, I'm reading a book about a shepherd who's murdered and the sheep who solved the crime. And I said, that's the greatest idea for a movie I've ever heard.
15: You all think you're smart enough to solve a crime. Do you know what humans call stupid people who can't think for themselves?
13: Ducks!
15: Sheep!
1: You wrote the book that inspired the movie.
2: Yes.
1: When you were writing the book, did you envision that something like this would happen?
2: Not really. I mean, you know, sort of, you know, in your wildest dreams, obviously.
15: Are you thinking what I'm thinking?
16: I want to bash it!
17: I want to bash it so bad!
13: Stop!
1: What's it like now to see your story on screen?
2: It's quite surreal. It's wonderful. And I'm super chuffed for my sheep, to be honest. Because I'm very much a character-driven writer.
11: He's talking about you.
16: For me, it's coming from animation. It's amazing what can be created, you know, inside of a stage.
17: A person cannot be prosecuted twice for the same crime. I know when Ronnie Hollingshead was murdered, and I know who the real killer was.
1: Take me then to the first time you're sitting in a theater and you see this on the screen. What was it like?
14: Well, it was everything I'd hoped for, to hear people laugh out loud, kids and adults, and then to hear people sobbing with joy at the end. You know, that's the movie you imagine.
17: The mystery will be solved when I read the ending tomorrow.
18: Would he stop there?
1: You read the script. What is it that compels you to want to do this project?
19: Oh, gosh. Well, a few things. First of all, the script is incredibly unusual. It's not derivative. I mean, it's certainly got genre, various genres threaded into it. Mm-hmm. You know, mystery.
1: Action.
19: Action, exactly.
1: So you read the script. What makes you say, I want to be a sheep?
20: Yeah, I know. It's something I never thought I would be or do. I'm a big fan of Craig Mazin's writing, and I think every time he does something, you know, he does comedy, he does drama, to see him do like mystery or comedy, whatever, and kids, it was great to read, it was funny.
1: What do you recall most the first time you read the script? Why'd you say yes? What about it?
21: I love that I didn't know who did it. Like, in a very basic sense, it's a page turner. I'm like, oh, I have an idea. It's definitely going to be this person. And then when it turned out not to be, I was like, oh, that's good. And that makes sense. And that'll work as a viewer.
19: The details of this story are so bizarre and fantastical and whimsical. That's what really drew me to it. Yeah.
22: The real world is more complicated than a book.
23: We're not scared.
24: Mopple, what is that?
25: I think it's a rod.
26: What I wasn't expecting was how moving the story was, how beautiful it was, and how much I felt at the end. It lures you in with the promise of adorable sheep doing fun things, and then takes you by surprise.
24: Look around for a better window.
27: I'm going in.
2: To see that they get such a big audience now and out there in the world in ways that I really didn't imagine when I started writing. It's wonderful.
16: This is such a type of story that I love about, you know, really underdog characters trying to do something that's much bigger than them and them kind of learning what agency they have through the process.
26: This is a movie for literally everyone. I don't care where you live, where you're from, who you are, what you believe, none of it matters. This is a movie for human beings. And it surprises you.
1: I love it, I love it.
20: It was really heartfelt, and I just, I love that when I'm able to make something for, you know, a younger demographic that actually says something and is also entertaining.
28: I love this film. The Sheep Detectives opens nationwide in theaters Mother's Day weekend.
1: Bit of the memory lamb, if you will. How much of Chris is in Mopple? How much of Mopple is in Chris?
21: I have a terrible memory. I can't remember 5 foot ahead of me. So I was glad to play somebody with a little bit better mental staying power. But I do have a similar relationship with food. Mm. You know, he remembers things through sense memory. He has it connected to his gut. And I do think that I can be ruled through food also.
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0: I got into a serious relationship, but his family was like involved in Santeria. 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Like I was like shaking, crying. I just called out to Jesus. 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
1: Welcome back to Studio 5. You know, music helps us to bring you this show each and every week. And this week's soundtrack comes from the Sheep Detective soundtrack, which includes a wonderful mix of upbeat songs and classic sounds. Take a listen, and you'll hear why Carlos Zatch's Right Here, Right Now is what's playing in my ear this week.

0: hear that in the film, right here, right now. On that musical note, we are just about out of time for this week's edition of Studio 5, so let's take a quick look at next week's rundown.
1: Altar is the cross, which most people don't understand because they run from the cross.
2: It's four-time World Series champion Darryl Strawberry with a preview of his new book, set for release in August.
0: You've got a book, Another Life, Discovering the Healing Power of Purpose, of Power and Purpose, on my long journey. My long journey from player to preacher.
3: You had to make that long.
4: It was a long journey. I'm grateful for the long journey because God extended time. If God doesn't extend time, you're dead. After cancer twice, one kidney, major heart attack, addiction, just so many things. And for him to step in the middle of that and block the enemy, because he has that power.
0: Hey, join us for that and so much more come next week. As for this week, we've got time for just one more thing. We're getting the final word to actress Regina Hall, who plays the voice of Cloud in The Sheep Detective. She's got some great advice on how to handle failure. You have had staying power in this industry, and I was watching an interview with you the other day where you said that failure became a joke. If you were, you would
5: wake up.
0: You would call it your, I didn't get another one. What's kept you going?
6: Maybe that. I don't know. I mean, I think there is something about, I have a great team, but so that goes without saying. But I think in terms of the emotional ability, you do have to let it roll off your back. You have to just know what's in you, I think, more than the nose. You make a joke of it. I mean, I'd be like, I got 8 in a row. Broke my own record, you know? There's some pride in that, too. You know, you can take pride in the failures.
0: Laugh and learn through it all. Regina Hall, thank you so much. That's a great final word for this week's Sheep Detectives edition of Studio 5 and this week's look at uplifting entertainment. Until next time, make time to uplift someone around you, and then please come on back and see where Studio 5 takes you next week. Bye-bye. Thank you for watching.
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14: Welcome to Miracle Living Today. I'm Gordon Robertson.
15: And I'm Ashley Key. Well, time is of the essence. Richard needed emergency surgery. He was about to be life-flighted to a hospital.
14: Everyone was in a hurry. And the only reason the medical team paused was to give his wife time to say her final goodbye.
16: The nurse asked me, if your heart stops, do you want to be kept alive? And I said yes.

0: On October 12, 2020, 72-year-old Richard Magnuson told his wife, Pam, he was going to rest in their back bedroom. He'd been suffering for 2 days from what he thought was a pulled stomach muscle.
1: I really had no idea what it was. I just know that the pain was severe, and I wanted to go away.
2: I went back there, and he looked pale, and he was laying there, not able to get up. And I called 911, and the guys were there very quickly.
0: Richard was rushed to Lucas County Health Center in Sheraton, Iowa, about 10 minutes away. Suspecting a heart attack, doctors gave Richard blood thinners and prepped him to be flown to a larger hospital in Des Moines, Mercy One Medical Center. Waiting for Richard to arrive at Mercy One was vascular surgeon Dr. Jose Borromeo.
3: The suspicion at that time, I was told, was that he could have had a heart event. He had severe pain, not so much in his chest, but throughout his abdomen and his back. His blood pressure was, dipping into the low side, which made us very concerned at that time.
0: Then, right before Richard was about to be loaded onto the helicopter, a doctor at Lucas County noticed swelling in Richard's abdomen. He knew at once it wasn't a heart attack.
3: When they had suspected that he had an aneurysm and that he was bleeding from it, that usually requires an emergent transfer just because time is of essence in those emergencies.
2: Everybody was in a hurry, but he said, let her say goodbye. He's telling me that this is bad enough, that death is going to part us. I didn't want to hear that.
0: Because of COVID protocols, Pam went home to wait for news. Meanwhile, Richard arrived at Mercy One in critical condition and was immediately wheeled in for CAT scans. From those, Dr. Borromeo determined that Richard suffered an abdominal aortic aneurysm.
3: Normally, the aorta should be around, I'd say about 2 centimeters. We call it an aneurysm when it becomes bigger than 3, and he had a 9-centimeter aneurysm. But equally ominous was the fact that there was obvious blood outside of his blood vessel. So clearly he was internally bleeding. And that really ups the onus in terms of having to take care of him right away.
0: As they prepped Richard for surgery, Dr. Borromeo called Pam.
3: A rough rule of thumb is that 50% of people don't even make it to the hospital. And then you even have a equally high mortality, even with making it to the hospital and getting through surgery. Could be about 80% mortality with a ruptured aneurysm. So this is clearly a very dangerous, life-threatening condition.
2: My heart was sinking at that time. So I said, well, can I quick pray for you? And he let me. And I just prayed, Lord, guide his hands, show him the right thing to do. And that was about it. It was a very short, brief prayer.
0: Pam hung up and drove the hour to Mercy One Hospital, praying for Richard along the way.
2: My prayer was, Lord, whatever is your plan, I'm on board. If it's his time to go be with Jesus, I'm okay. If you bring him back to me, I'll be even more okay.
0: Richard was already in surgery when Pam arrived at the hospital.
3: We actually opened him up and we replaced that weak wall with a synthetic graft. He had what we call an inflammatory aneurysm, and this is relatively uncommon. I'd say about 10% of people have inflammation around, and what that means is everything is stuck. So in addition to having a big mass of a large blood vessel, everything around it is stuck, and that includes sometimes the structures behind, like the intestine. When I was trying to get control of his bleeding, I had to go to the highest point above his aneurysm, and it was stuck up there. So there was a small tear in the intestine, which I had repaired once I had gotten control of the bleeding.
0: Meanwhile, Pam found a quiet room to be alone with her thoughts and God.
2: But it was pretty lonely. And yes, I had all kinds of thoughts coming through my mind. Lord, I'm still leaving it up to you. But if he can come back to me, that would be great.
0: Around midnight, after 6 hours in surgery, Dr. Borromeo gave Pam an update.
3: He did very well all throughout. I would say Richard is extremely fortunate because he's defied the odds.
2: I shot out of my seat and I said, praise the Lord. I was so happy. I was just so happy because God answered the prayer the way I really wanted. I wanted him to come back to me.
0: 11 days later, Richard was able to go home.
1: I was very thankful. Every time somebody would come in and say, man, you're really lucky, then I would thank God.
2: We were very, very thankful. I'm still saying thank you, Jesus. There are so many things that I'm so thankful for. Yes, he was there. He got us through.
0: Richard and Pam both believe it was only because of God's loving care that Richard is alive and well today.
2: everything God does continues to strengthen my belief and faith and dependence on our Lord. Yep, he's got a plan. And apparently he wasn't done with my husband yet. So we praise God for that.
1: I don't know what he has planned for me, but I knew it just was my time. Rely on God, trust him, and know that he's there.
4: And you've got the same plan. Rely on God, trust him, and know that he's there. Now, as Pam is praying for her husband, you know, we're going to stop the life flight, which is an unusual thing for them to do. Mm-hmm. We're going to stop it so that you have a moment to say goodbye. Imagine receiving that. But then Pam's response is, I'm going to pray that God would guide the decisions and the hands of the doctors. Mm-hmm. Here's a verse for you, and maybe you haven't thought of it in these terms, but it's from Psalm 139, which is one of my favorite psalms. If I take the wings of the morning and dwell in the uttermost parts of the sea, even there your hand shall lead me, and your right hand shall hold me. So as Pam is praying, as he's getting ready to leave on the wings of the morning and go to a far place, she is praying scripture over him. Isn't that awesome?
5: Yeah.
4: And you're honoring God by saying, I trust you, and I know that your hand is still guiding. Your hand will guide the hands of the surgeons. Your hands will guide the decisions of the doctors, and we know that we have a purpose and we have a calling, and you will enable us to fulfill it.
5: Yeah, God is good. He is still the miracle-working God. Even when we might be going through things, might experiencing some things, he's still there.
4: I know for me, it was, you know, when I first encountered Psalm 139, I was coming back from my rebellious years. And, you know, part of that is, yeah, I made my bed in hell, and behold, you were there.
5: Wow.
4: And I found that, and was like, oh. You know, even when I thought I was running away from him, yeah, I was actually running to him because he was already there.
5: Yeah,
4: and he guided me. And then the revelation that even when I thought I was running away, I couldn't run but so far.
5: Yeah.
4: That there was a plan and a purpose that he had, and he was actually going to use what I thought I was doing on my own. He was actually going to be able to turn that around. You know, I may have been broken and far away, but no, I made my bed in hell, and behold, he was there.
5: Yeah.
4: And so just get a bigger picture of God, that he is able to shape all things to your good if you love him and are called according to his purpose. So, you know, many are called, few are chosen, but it be part of that many who are called. We all have that calling, and his desire is none of us perish. So in that, whatever's going on, have that trust that his righteous right hand is still there. Mm. He's still guiding. He still has that purpose for you. He still loves you. He hasn't given up on you. He still wants to redeem. He still wants to heal. He still wants to deliver. He still wants to do all of those things. You can't run but so far.
5: Yeah.
4: And even when you think you've gone to the farthest part, the deepest part of the ocean, away, wings on the morning, flown away, all of those things, yeah, his right hand is not diminished.
5: Mm-hmm. Yeah, we cannot escape his presence, even if we try. Even if we try. He's always with us.
4: You never tried.
5: Well, I think maybe I've never been. I've had seasons where I'm definitely not aware of his presence, and like you, you know, make my bed in hell, and yet he's there. He's there pursuing us.
4: A dear friend of mine, Harold Bredesen, said, Gordon, I've never heard anyone claim that scripture. And, you know, you look back, and for anyone looking forward, realize the magnitude of God. How he can weave all the threads of your life into a wonderful tapestry that honors him. Mm. There's just no limit to his mercy. There's no limit to his grace. There's no limit to his power. He is able. And just rest in that. He is able, no matter how hard it looks or how difficult it looks. And, you know, when is God going to move? When you start realizing he's already moving, mm-hmm. he's already shaping, and all we have to do is say yes to it and say amen to it.
5: Yeah.
4: And God, I believe in you. Yeah. Well, we have a magazine. 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
5: All right, everyone. Well, up next, at 23 weeks, this woman went into labor. 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
7: Just looking back at when I had this dream of wanting to become an Olympian and that pursuit towards that goal, I tried to fill that with whatever I could because I thought ultimately this would bring me happiness and joy. It was all for David's glory, all for what David wanted, and I didn't worship anyone else besides myself. My first Olympic Games, I just realized that it wasn't working. There had to be something else besides this popularity or this pleasure or this desire that I had to be rich and famous that this American dream promised me, and God has redeemed me and taken control of my life. I think God has changed me most at really wanting me to be responsible and to pursue excellence. Romans 8:28 says, God works everything for the good of those who love him, that are called according to his purpose. And that purpose isn't for my happiness and my joy. That purpose is so that I become more like Christ.
8: It was so intense with the sinus pressure that it was to the point where my jaws were even hurting from coughing so intensely. It was a battle, it really was. He kept saying to me, this too will pass. So I just stand up and say, I'm waiting on you, Lord. I just kept confessing, God is my healer, he is my healer. They were to the section where they were talking about people receiving healings. They were going to pray for anyone who was sick.
4: Now, there's someone, you heard the report about sinus conditions, and you're saying, please say sinus conditions. So for you, I'm saying sinus condition. All of that inflammation, everything that seems to be swollen and closed up, open now in Jesus' name.
8: I jumped up, and my spirit just kind of leaped, and I said, that's for me, Lord, that's it. You think maybe he's not mindful of those things, but he's mindful of everything. He's just faithful, and he is our healer.
5: Spinal meningitis, a hole in her heart, and a brain bleed. Madeline faced a host of life-threatening challenges. When she was born at 23 weeks, she weighed a little over a pound, and her parents had already lost one baby.
9: At first, I didn't even know how to take it. I mean, the death of a baby, it destroyed us.
10: When your child dies, nothing matters anymore. Everything goes away. And the only thing that mattered in that point in time was God.
0: Jacob and Jenny Lee Meyer lost their baby girl, Ray, at 26 weeks. 2 months later, they were pregnant again.
10: Obviously, I was, like, riddled with fear, but I know that fear doesn't come from the Lord, and so I really tried to lean on that. I attended a revival service, and they prayed over me, and I just had a supernatural encounter with the Lord and the Holy Spirit in that moment. It's like as if he reached down and touched me, and just parts of me began to heal. And the preacher was praying over us, and he had prophesied over her as well. So that gave me a very good, that gave me a lot of confidence kind of in our journey forward.
0: The Myers' renewed faith and prayer was sustaining them. Then at the 20-week ultrasound, they received concerning news.
10: The doctor was going through, and toward the end, he began to ask me a lot of questions, and suddenly I knew something was wrong. And he told me that my cervix looked as though it was 100% effaced. The severity of the circumstance became very real to us, that if my cervix really was 100% effaced, that we were going to lose another baby.
9: We were, super devastated to know that it could potentially not, be born. Our child couldn't be born. We were heartbroken.
0: They prayed for God to protect their baby. And then a doctor was able to close her cervix. 2 weeks later, she went into labor.
10: Just prior to the delivery, the neonatologist had come and sat with us that day and began to explain to us what it would look like to give birth to a 23-week baby. They basically told us that you can almost guarantee that this child could be blind, they could be deaf, they could never walk, they could never talk. They may need long-term breathing assistance or feeding tubes. They could have cerebral palsy. They may never be able to eat on their own. The issues went on and on. So as you can imagine, we were completely filled with fear. But I knew that God had a really big plan for her.
0: Madeline was born at 23 weeks, weighing a little under 1 pound, 4 ounces. Dr. Sarah Coors was her neonatologist.
11: To start with, 23 weeks has a high risk of mortality. And it was during her first week of life that we found out she had severe infection and meningitis. It makes it very difficult for such small babies to survive.
9: Seeing my wife suffer and knowing that she just, she just delivered another baby that may not make it was hard. But just continue to give it all to God and somehow help me get through it.
10: I knew that I wasn't going to lose with Jesus on my side. I began to play worship songs over her and plead the blood of Jesus over her.
11: I remember Madeline's parents being at the bedside and mentioning that they were praying for her, that these results would not be to her devastation or for her bad outcome. And I just encouraged them to continue praying.
9: They did find E. coli. Normally when they do that type of test and they find that, then the chances of the baby's survival is basically minimal. At that point in time, it was all family members on deck praying as much as we could, praying life over the baby, that this wasn't going to happen. And lo and behold, it was gone. Oops, gone.
10: She stopped me and said, "We got the results from the test back, and the fluid is completely clear." She's like, "I don't even see any signs of the meningitis," and I just broke down crying, and I hugged her, and I said, "I've been praying," and she said, "I know you have, and it's working, so keep doing it."
9: We prayed, harder than we ever did, and no medical explanation, even the doctors couldn't explain it, so it was definitely a miracle. It was a miracle.
10: In the preceding couple of weeks, she just started miraculously turning around. She was actually taken off the ventilator at only 18 days old, so she was only about 25 weeks gestational, and she only weighed 1 pound, 7 ounces, and she was breathing on her own with just a CPAP machine, which is just miraculous for a baby that small. And toward the end of her stay, her heart PDA closed on its own with no intervention.
11: God was faithful in helping her overcome the barriers, and she was able to go home even earlier than any of us could have ever expected. Well before her due date, which is quite remarkable from a medical standpoint. So we recognize that God's hand was on her life and on this family's life, and it's such a joy to partake in watching that miracle happen.
10: The hospital told us that she was a record, that they had never had a 23-weeker leave that early, and with no breathing tubes, no feeding tubes, really no major medical intervention throughout her stay.
0: Today, Madeline is a thriving toddler, with no deficits from her premature birth.
9: With Maddie being a miracle baby and through everything that she's been through, and to sit here and just to give a testimony on it, we're super strong in our faith now.
10: Prior to this experience, I did pray and I believed in God, but I never really saw a lot of miracles in front of my eyes. And so seeing this happen and knowing that it was an undeniable miracle. It just became very real to me. So when I pray now, I know that he is real, and I know that he can do whatever he says he can do, and there are no limits. And when I pray for someone, I actually believe with everything inside of me that it's going to happen.
5: I absolutely love this story. As I was watching this story, I definitely was reminded of a scripture. It's Luke 1:37, and it's "Nothing is impossible for God." But the context of this scripture, I think, makes that one verse even more powerful. The context is the angel of the Lord is coming to Mary, the mother of Jesus, to tell her about the miracle that is about to happen inside of her. So I just wanted to read this passage of scripture to give you more context of that one verse. So this is Luke 1:35-38. "And the angel answered her, 'The Holy Spirit will come upon you, and the power of the Most High will overshadow you. Therefore, the child to be born will be called Holy, the Son of God. And behold, your relative Elizabeth is in her old age, has also conceived a son, and this is the sixth month with her who has been called barren, for nothing will be impossible with God.' And Mary said, 'Behold, I am the servant of the Lord. Let it be to me according to your word.' And the angel departed from her." I just think that's such a beautiful reminder for all of us. There's a miracle happening within Mary, and the angel's letting her know, hey, this is going to happen to you. Also, to give you more faith in believing in this miracle, your cousin Elizabeth, who was deemed barren, she's also in her older age, out of her childbearing ages, and she's conceived.
12: Yeah.
5: It's such a beautiful, beautiful reminder. Nothing is impossible with God, and we just saw that in that testimony.
4: And the other contrast, Elizabeth's husband was a priest.
5: Yes.
4: And he was called for incense, which was a high honor.
5: Yeah.
4: You had to have a level of holiness and an observance of the Torah that is truly astounding to be picked. And then mm-hmm. there was a lottery. And so he's literally offering incense in the temple. Mm. And an angel appears to him.
5: Yep.
4: And instead of saying, "Be it unto me according to your word,"
5: yeah,
4: his like response is, "You came too late."
5: Yeah, he doubted.
4: I'm sorry, we're old already. We don't have time for diapers and late night feedings. And you see the contrast here in these wonderful stories, that how awesome God is. Mm. Now, in that response, it's kind of the angel of the Lord got mad at him. And he said, like, "I'm Gabriel. Yeah. I stand in the presence of God. What in the world are you talking about?" But that same angel, when Mary mm-hmm. says, you know, "Nothing is impossible," she responds. And so let our response be, "It's too late," or, you know, "God, where were you? And we've been praying for a child for decades. And, you know, what?" Instead of that, "Be it unto me according to your word."
5: Yep.
4: Now, pay attention to what Jenna Lee said at the end of that. She said, "Now, when I pray, mm-hmm. I am fully convinced mm-hmm. within myself, within my innermost being, that it will be done." Now, open your Bibles to Mark chapter 11, because there's a lesson in there about miracles that Jesus gives to his disciples. There's a symbol. It's a fig tree. Jesus goes to the fig tree. It's a symbol for Israel, looking for fruit, and may no one eat of you from you again. And so the tree is withered from the root. Don't focus on the tree, focus on the teaching, because his disciples are amazed. You said that yesterday, and here it is withered from the root. And he says the key to miracles: when you believe that you have already received, then you will have it.
5: Sometimes
4: when it's bad. I mean, can you imagine being the parents there? And you get that, well, here's all the bad things that are going to happen, and we've never had an infant survive. They could die if the baby lives. This, they're not going to see, they're not going to hear, they're not going to walk, they're not going to feed themselves. They're gonna, all the list of all of that. And then you go, no, what I'm going to do is I'm going to put on some praise music. I'm going to invite God here. He inhabits the praises of his people. We enter into his courts with praise, and we're going to pray. Mm-hmm. And in that, they saw tiny miracle after tiny miracle after tiny miracle, which all added up to one big miracle that Madeline is completely whole, completely healthy, no problems at all. So let's do that
5: so
4: right
5: good.
4: Now.
5: It's powerful.
4: Let's enter into his courts with praise. Let's believe in our hearts that we've already received. If you have trouble with that, here's a thought process for you that will get you to believe in your heart. Ask yourself when your sins were forgiven. That's a big one. Well, all the provision was made 2,000 years ago when Jesus died on the cross. You receive it when you believe it. So even before you committed them, God made a way for you to be delivered from that. It's the same with healing. When were you healed? By his stripes, we were healed. That's what the Bible says. So the sacrifice has been made. The preparation has all been done. God's done his part. When we believe that it's for us and it's for now, well, that's when we receive. So let's pray and let's believe. And God will do all the rest. Lord God Almighty, we come to you, and Ashley and I come into agreement right now touching anyone who has problems in the audience today, anyone who is sick, anyone who is in pain, anyone who needs deliverance, anyone who needs forgiveness, anyone who needs a touch from you. You are Emmanuel, God with us. You became flesh in a virgin. You came into the world. You died and rose again. You are the answer to every human need. Be with us now. Touch us now. For we ask it in Jesus' name. Ashley, God's given you something.
5: Yeah, I believe somebody's watching and you've just got a really severe migraine. And it's almost like what I believe the Holy Spirit highlighted was just like a circle on top of your head. It's like there's a band like squeezing your head because of the pain from this migraine. And I just believe God is healing you of this migraine, the pain, the pressure, the tension. In the name of Jesus, there is a release right now. We thank you for this, Father. Just begin to praise him right now. Thank
4: you, someone with severe digestive issues, you have some kind of hernia in your stomach. God's healing that. You're living on Ensure. God wants you to be able to eat and receive nourishment now in Jesus' name. If you've been healed, let us know. Let us share your good report. Here's a word from Psalms. Your word is a lamp to my feet and a light to my path. God bless. We'll see you next week.
12: The beginning of the gospel of Jesus Christ, the Son of God, as it is written in the prophets.
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28: Hello, I'm Brian Allen. Welcome to our show. Let me ask all of you watching at home a question. How many of you honestly get enough physical activity on a daily basis? Now, how many of you spend way too many hours a day sitting inactively? My guess is many of you do. Whether it's because you feel discomfort while walking, maybe you lack mobility because of poor balance, stiff joints, and weak legs, or perhaps we've fallen into the bad habit of leading a sedentary lifestyle, or because of your job, you probably sit inactively way too many hours a day. Let's face it, we all do. Leading a sedentary, inactive lifestyle is terrible for your health, and standing in place for hours can be just as bad. It's time to add some extra steps to your day. Introducing Ellipse by Legsercise, the automatic seated exerciser that strengthens your legs, increases your mobility, and boosts your circulation without physical strain or impact. Stay tuned and you'll see and hear how easy it is to exercise with Ellipse while watching TV, talking on the phone, or while you work.
20: I had both knee surgery and hip surgery in the last 4 years. While at rehab, my therapist recommended Ellipse as a way to get some extra movement at home and supplement what I was doing with him. He also explained that increased circulation in my legs could assist in the healing process. I was willing to give anything a try that could help speed up my recovery. Ellipse helped so much. The ability to continue my therapy whenever I wanted in the safety and comfort of my own home. It was a blessing. Ellipse is so smooth, so easy on my joints. My legs are stronger. My joints are no longer stiff. I can walk without pain. My mobility is as good as it was 20 years ago. My therapist is so proud of me.
21: I spend 8 or 9 hours a day sitting at my desk, and I had been looking for a way to get some movement and some exercise while working for a long time. Now, the problem is most normal exercisers or peddlers, they force you to focus on the exercise, not stopping, and that just wouldn't allow me to concentrate on my work. When I saw Ellipse online and realized it provided motorized motion to keep your legs moving, I knew it was exactly what I needed. Ellipse fits perfectly under my desk, and it is so quiet that none of my coworkers even know I'm using it because it moves my legs for me, and I can focus on my work. I'm getting a workout every day, and because it raises my legs, now my lower back doesn't hurt anymore, and I feel energetic when I get home.
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25: Before, when I used to take care of the grandkids, I was pretty active. 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My daughter bought me Ellipse. I was skeptical at first, but because it was a gift from her, I knew I had to give it a chance. Right away, I could tell that Ellipse was going to be a huge help. After my first use, I could see that my legs were not as swollen. I could feel that my usually cold legs were getting warmer, and I could feel that my circulation was improving. My legs felt great, and my doctor was really, really happy. Ellipse is so easy to use. It's so smooth. There's no strain and no impact at all.
0: My whole life, I've been working with my hands, which means I work with my back too. 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And as I've gotten older, my knees are becoming an issue too. 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
28: 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Ellipse has a 46% larger rotational diameter than any other motorized seated leg mover in the world. This provides more exercise and greater range of motion, plus ultra smooth movement that's safe, super low impact, and makes your legs feel great. And its premium quality ensures that you'll be able to enjoy your Ellipse for many years.
3: After I retired and stopped working, I managed to stay busy for the first couple of weeks, maybe a month. But eventually I was spending my whole day sitting on the couch and leading a very sedentary lifestyle. So being inactive became part of my daily routine, and it didn't take long before I started feeling the negative effects of inactivity on my mobility. My legs felt weaker and my balance had deteriorated, and when I wanted to walk, I wasn't the same anymore. It was harder. I saw Ellipse on Facebook and hoped it could help me get back to the way I was. So I bought it. Ellipse was exactly what I needed. Now my legs feel stronger, I have less stiffness and more flexibility. I have better balance and it increased my mobility. Ellipse gave me back what I had lost and I feel great about that.
5: I love to do exercise and do so whenever I have free time. I also try to eat healthy, take vitamins and minerals to complement my diet. When I saw Ellipse on Instagram, I immediately realized I can add extra steps to my day. I could supplement my exercise routine while I'm sitting at home. Now I'm active. While doing some work at home, or it's cold, raining, or late at night, I burn extra calories. I feel my muscles working, it's relaxing, and my legs feel great.
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22: After about 2 years of using Lexercise Pro and going for walks again, I felt like I could do more. The Pro started to feel too easy.
26: Because we participated in the original Lexercise commercial, I kept in contact with the people at Lexercise. One day, I decided to call and find out if they have anything new that was a step up from the Lexercise Pro.
22: And that's when we were introduced to Ellipse. I got one before it was even available for sale. Again, it was exactly what I needed. It feels like a workout, like I'm challenging myself, but it's still super easy on my joints with no impact whatsoever. Now I can walk longer than before. I feel stronger.
26: Even I decided to try it. At the office, I spent all day walking around, talking to my coworkers, but working from home was limiting the amount of movement I was getting daily. I was sitting so many hours a day, and my sciatica was really starting to bother me. Ellipse is perfect. I keep it under my desk all day, and it keeps my legs moving without even thinking about it. Ellipse is so quiet that when I'm doing my work, I forget I'm using it. Just having your feet on it keeps you in the right posture. I can feel the chair supporting my lower back. Now at the end of the day, my back feels great, my circulation is moving, I'm burning calories, and it makes me feel energetic.
22: It turns out that Ellipse was exactly what we both needed.
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8: It's about cultivating a longing to see Jesus. It's about encountering Jesus in his fullness, not just as Savior, but as King arrayed in majesty, not just as the Lamb slain before the foundations of the earth, but as a lion that roars with power, not just as the one who suffered, but as the one who conquers in blazing glory. The expectation of seeing Jesus face to face, of beholding his beauty and glory, purifies us. 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This is practical holiness born from the genuine hope of seeing our glorious Savior.
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9: Hey, I'm Blair Underwood. 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I'm beyond excited because today you're going to get the red carpet treatment, a glimpse behind the scenes of my life, and all the fun and action that goes into a studio production. Today, we're filming a story that I think would interest anyone out there. So let me ask you, have you ever experienced occasional aches and pains like I used to? Well, I've got some good news. Enter the star of our show, Omega XL, the natural

0: joint relief supplement that has helped millions of people flip the script on their occasional joint pain. I'm taking it, and have for the last 10 years plus, it's changed my life. I believe it can change yours too.
1: Hey, Blair, yeah. I'm ready to be on set.
0: All right, good. So, listen, sounds like it's call time. I invite you today for an exclusive look at the process as we tell you the story of Omega XL. Amazing scenes, special appearances, and maybe even a plot twist or two. But as we say in Hollywood, lights, camera, action.

0: Are you starting to feel the wear and tear? The grind? Well, you're not alone. Did you know that there are more than 50 million Americans living with joint pain every day? That's why I know that I know that I know there's an audience for Omega XL, the natural joint support supplement that's already impacted the lives of millions. This is the story of a game-changing product, the natural product.
1: It will help you stay active and enjoy your days. Don't slow down, and definitely don't stop living. Overcome pain.
0: Just like the millions of people who have found success with Omega XL.
2: My name is Helen, and I was an EMT for 20 years in New York City. The job was very tough. We never knew what call we were gonna get, but I was one of the first responders for the plane on the Hudson. After years of working EMT, my body took a toll. My back, my knees, my neck. I could not walk half a block. I ordered Omega XL, and now, last week, I walked 6 blocks. I was so proud of myself. My husband says it's a big difference. He wants to know, what did I take? It's been the best thing that I did. Everything changed for the best. I can go out. I can hang out with my sisters, do whatever I can and want to do. Now it's let's go, baby. This product is the best thing. You will remember what did it to you, and it was Omega XL.
3: I had considerable pain in my knees, in my back. There was always discomfort. It was so bad that I just thought it was age, because I've gotten older and I wasn't that flexible anymore. When you can't bend your leg, it's hard to climb stairs. I didn't want to go up and down the stairs. I went into the kitchen and I was looking for a plastic container. I could no longer stoop. I had to hunker down or either hold on and kneel one knee down at a time. I started using Omega XL. There was such a change and such a difference. It has revived me. I started noticing that I could go up and down the stairs. I just came down. I ran down the stairs. I ran up the stairs. And I had an aha moment. I was at the kitchen cabinet, and I stooped down before I realized it. And I was like, oh, I'm stooped. I'm squatting down with my knees bent, and I wasn't holding on and shaking or needing some assistance in standing back up. 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
0: My story starts with a bottle of Omega XL. This is a product that has made a world of difference in my life. Picture this, a young, eager actor looking for your break. You finally get it and have the privilege of breaking into the Hollywood scene. Well, it's definitely glamorous, it is, and it has its upside. It also involves working long hours, sometimes 15, 16 hours a day, walking around sets nonstop, not to mention the stress of physically demanding scenes, and all of it adds up, the wear and tear, the grind. Suddenly, what you used to do when you were younger starts to become more difficult. You develop the aches and pains that go along with aging. The job gets harder, life gets harder. Sound familiar? Now, while you might not be starring in a Hollywood film, you are the star of your life. So let's get to it. Hey, guys, how are we looking?
6: I'm on the way.
0: All right, good. Places, everyone, while we're getting ready, I'd like to take you on a journey across the world. Let's start this one at the beginning. A jaw-dropping location of natural beauty, the perfect backdrop. The origin story of Omega XL begins in the pristine waters of New Zealand. See you on the other side of the world. The secret behind Omega XL begins here, in the Marlboro Sounds, the home to one of nature's most beneficial creations, the green-lipped mussel. These mussels piqued the interest of scientists. What they discovered were that green-lipped mussels were rich in EPA, DHA, and additionally, 30 fatty acids, giving them natural anti-inflammatory properties. Great Health Works harnessed that power. The process results in a one-of-a-kind, powerful, natural, drug-free supplement that is backed by more than 35 years of clinical research and has helped millions of people get back to their active lives. Omega XL, made by nature, backed by science. Made by nature, backed by science. I like that. Oh, you're done. You're good. You're definitely an improvement.
6: Thank you. You're all set.
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7: Hello, my name is Thomas Jackson. Everybody call me Samson. Here I am, a pastor. Helping people has always been my life's biggest passion. It is my biggest purpose. And that's always been the foundation of who I am. And my ministry is all about movement. Movement is one of the biggest purpose for letting people to learn to interact, and it actually gets people attention and let them know that you're also concerned about them. I'm moving all around that whole place. I'm shaking hands and talking to people, giving hugs. And when I'm up in front of my church, I'm all in. That's what I'm here for. In 2015, it was a very big moment in my life. The strength of my legs wasn't there. I felt like I was breaking down. I didn't see that there was a light at the end of the tunnel. That's when I discovered Omega XL. It helped me to get back to where I can actually start using both legs at the same time. And they're not that big. There's the aftertaste, there's none. You're just gonna feel the effects of it and how potent it is being a natural substance. Because it helped in the process of my joints movement where I was limited, I wasn't as stiff. Now I'm back up functional. Now I'm moving again. All thanks and due to Omega XL. People living with pain, I'm telling you, don't cheat yourself and think all is lost. This product actually can help you get back into that thought process of saying, you know what, I still can do this. And this will help you. Thank you, Omega XL, for giving me back my life.
8: This one here. Mm-hmm. And then this one here, which
0: oh,
8: I know,
0: come on,
8: I know, it's the best.
0: Let's
8: right?
0: Do that.
8: All right, I'll wrap it up and then I'll bring it over to you.
0: All right, perfect, perfect. Great, welcome back. So, Omega XL, what do you think? A natural joint supplement that can help you take back your life and your mobility and be liberated from that nagging joint and muscle pain from aging or overuse. Sounds too good to be true, right? You know what? I was in your shoes until I decided to give it a shot and I made it a part of my story. It really worked for me. And I think it can help you too. And I know just the person to tell you why. Ken Mears, the founder of Great Health Works, the maker of Omega XL.
9: Hey, Blair, how's the shoot going? How's your family?
0: Family's great, family's great. Shoot's going great. Actually, we're rolling right now. I'm with the audience, and I wanted them to hear about the Omega XL straight from the man himself, the source.
9: Of course, Blair. It's like my favorite thing to talk about. When do you want to do it?
0: I was thinking about tossing it to you kind of like right now.
9: Let's do it. Let me get on my mark.
0: Let's do it. 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All right, there are a few things about Omega XL that you really need to know about, so take it away, Ken.
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11: Yeah, let's watch.
12: My name is Gerald Haynes. In college, I played football. And, you know, over the years, you know, still working out and, you know, doing things and playing with your kids and coaching, you know, little league sports. In the last probably 6 or 7 months, man, I've really, really felt the pain. My ankles and in my back of my heels, it felt like somebody was driving nails into my heel. And I tried all kinds of stuff. Medicines over the counter, nothing worked. I found this product, and it's called Omega XL. You know, I'll give it a shot. All that pain that was in my ankles, that pain is gone. It just went away. You can get that joy back in your life. I mean, even just going for a walk. I could even go for a mile and a half walk with my wife. Why don't you spend your money on something that works? I mean, this works.
13: My name is Connie Cantillo. I am an executive assistant and conference administrator. Before Omega XL, I would get out of bed, and the first thing I would feel is a pain on my knees in order to get up. It was painful to do anything that I had to move my knees for. The moment that I said I needed to take action was when I felt that I just couldn't keep up with my kids and my grandchildren and my coworkers. I felt frustrated. I wasn't able to go up and down the stairs. I wasn't able to go out with my dog or even play with my grandchildren on the floor. It was really, really strong pains on my knees. It was something that I thought I would never be able to overcome. And then I found Omega XL, and it really has brought my life back. And I found out that it was a natural product. I jumped into it, and 5-6 years later, here I am being able to do everything that I wasn't able to do back then. And believe me, it has changed my life. Getting my independence back is a feeling like no other. I don't have to think if I can do something. I can just do it. It worked for me, and I feel very confident in recommending it to everyone and anyone.
14: My name's Nelson George. I was a firefighter for 30 years, retired in 2007. Before Omega XL, I was having a lot of pain in my fingers. It seemed like most of the pain was in the morning after I woke up. When I went out to feed the animals and do work around the house, I was in a lot of pain. My hands are in constant use. I do all the mechanical work on my outboard motors, and I also make anchorings, consist of bending pieces of steel, welding them together, and to not be able to do the things that you enjoy, and it was depressing. I worked with a friend of mine. I had talked to him. I said, hands bothering you? I said, you know, we do similar stuff. And he said, yeah. He said, actually, I found something that actually worked. And he said, Omega XL. That's when I started taking it. I can work all day with my hands without being in a lot of pain. And that's something I couldn't do before. My hands were in more pain at 50 years old than they are in my 60s. I would absolutely recommend Omega XL to my family and friends because it's made such a difference in my life. What a way to feel great with Omega XL.
0: There's a real buzz around here. Can you feel it? That's what Omega XL does. So let's recap a bit. We went around the world, discovered that this is a natural product sourced from the green-lipped mussels only found in the pristine waters of New Zealand. We talked to Ken Mears, who helped explain the backstory of Omega XL and who it could help. And we saw some captivating stories from real customers who experienced real results with Omega XL. Keeping up? All sounds great, right? The best part about this isn't science fiction. This is science fact. So let's talk to Dr. Sharon McQuillan, the Chief Science Officer of Great Healthworks. Nate, how are we looking? We queued up? Let's get it.
15: Omega XL is one of the world's most powerful natural supplements and has over 35 years of clinical research
16: that show that it helps joint pain due to exercise and aging.
15: It helps muscle soreness due to overactivity, and it can even help respiratory health. Millions have trusted this amazing supplement for relief for over 20 years. It's made from the oil extract of green-lipped mussels that are sustainably farmed in the Marlborough Sounds of New Zealand, and it's not found in any other product or from any other source.
16: The specialized pro-resolving mediators, which are the compounds in Omega XL, takes time to build up in your system so that it can work. It doesn't just cover up pain, but gets to the root of the problem. Our studies show that at 8 weeks, people get the very best benefit. 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
0: I'm not mad at that. Yeah, thank you. Now, isn't it amazing that this small, easy-to-swallow soft gel can make such a huge difference in your life? It's truly one of a kind. Don't you think it's time to start living a better life without the limitations of occasional joint and muscle pain?
17: Hey, Blair, can we get something for social?
0: Absolutely, let's do it. Just 1 second, though. Listen, while we try to work our magic here, check out these amazing results from some of our Omega XL family. All right, what you got? So, the next time you try Omega XL,
18: my name is Hassan Omar. I was in the military from 1987 to 1997, so 10 years. The military was fun, but I was a very active, physically demanding lifestyle, a lot of moving heavy things around, which is cool when you're in your 20s. When I got older, I started to feel the effects of it, which means like my knees, my lower back, my shoulders. If I'm like working out in the yard or I'm exercising, I will feel the effects. I can't do all the things I want to do. Can't lift as much weights, you know, as I want to. Can't run as far as I used to or as fast as I used to. If I work too intensely on like squats or something like that, my lower back would hurt and I wouldn't want to do anything. Most men, we just grunt and bear it. Since I started taking Omega XL, I noticed that I could work out longer. Also, like it's a little bit more mental clarity, and I was able to focus on exercising, also focus on my work. And when I woke up in the morning, I wasn't feeling sore, which is really great. I didn't expect that. So now I can do more squats. I can do my curls. I can do my dumbbell presses. I can do my shoulder shrugs, all those things. Everything just feels better, and when I go home and go to sleep at night, I know that I'm going to be able to rest, because in the morning, I'm not going to have all that stiffness and aching that I used to have. When I have pain, I don't have energy, and Omega XL really made a difference.
19: Hi, I'm Joan. I'm a mother of 5 and a grandmother of 7, and I never stop moving. I'm lucky to have friends that were still very close from high school. The one friend we have is Sherry. We go back a long way.
20: We kept up as adult women after we graduated, had babies. We've been friends for a long time.
19: As we were aging, that we wanted to stay in good shape. So the only way to do that is to keep busy, right? And so we said, how about a walking club? It gave us a chance to be together, to recap all of our happy memories and have fun talking to one another again. And
20: it's just fodder for continuing our relationships.
19: So before Omega XL, I was finding it very difficult to move like I wanted to move. I had a lot of joint pain, stiffness, and that slowed me down.
20: The conversation would drift from fun things to, oh, is your back hurting too?
19: I knew there had to be an answer to the pain that I was experiencing. And I found it in Omega XL.
20: I told my friend Joan about the aches and pains, and she recommended that I try Omega XL, that it would probably make me feel better.
19: And Omega XL has really helped us to keep walking and keep active and to keep going. And so this has been very beneficial for all of us. With Omega XL, we can really expand our walks, and we can walk longer and spend more time together, and it doesn't hurt at all.
20: Thank you, Omega XL.
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0: 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We take you from manuscript to the bookstore and online. There's a lot to do to publish a book, but your work is pretty much done once you send us your manuscript for review. If approved, let us do the work. As a Christian publisher, we review and publish all categories of books from authors just like you. It doesn't necessarily have to be Bible-based or even with a Christian theme. We're here for the author, any author, who wants to work with a moral, upstanding, and ethical company and wants to be treated as we all should be. If your book is accepted by us, you'll get the white glove treatment from day one. We understand that your labor for the written word is more than a book. It's unique, personal, and was likely written with a dutiful higher purpose to spread the word. We are looking to publish books with positive content in all genres. This is why we partner with our authors to provide them freedom and flexibility to write what they feel. Interested in learning more? Well, besides watching this, you can call the number on your screen today and we'll send you a free publishing kit that will provide you tips on what to expect and how the publishing process works. Call now!
1: Many authors often wonder what the phrase self-publishing really means. Well, not too long ago, the only way for an author to get their work published was to beg one of the large New York publishing houses to look at their work. The success rate was not great. Most publishing houses would reject your manuscript, shred it, and fail to respond to you. These large New York publishing houses held all of the cards. Without their clout and connections, an author could never get their book into bookstores. Luckily, Amazon and Apple, as well as new technology called print on demand, leveled that playing field and took away the iron-fisted grip the New York publishing houses held on the industry. Unlike the old days, now any author who has written a book can decide for themselves whether to publish that book or not. No more begging and pleading with publishing houses that would treat you rudely. Through our distribution partnership with Amazon, Apple, and Audible, Christian Faith Publishing can publish physical copies, ebooks, or audiobooks for our authors. We compete on all the same platforms as the large New York publishing houses. Any author is free to submit their manuscript to Christian Faith Publishing. We'll give every manuscript fair attention and the review that it deserves. We may not accept your manuscript, especially if it does not align with our Christian values, but we do promise to review it and notify you regarding our decision.
0: In the next few minutes, you're going to meet authors just like you who have published their books with Christian Faith Publishing. You'll also learn about the publishing process and how we help our authors complete their publishing journey successfully. That's right. You'll get an insider's look at the path each of these authors took, why they did it, and ultimately their experience in working with us, from editing, copywriting, to cover design, illustrations, and getting their books sold. You'll learn from them how they achieved their success and tips for how you can accomplish the same thing. You don't have to believe me. Let's hear from these Christian Faith authors.
2: My inspiration for this book was when I was six, I couldn't read. So I wanted to give a six-year-old a chance to read a book that they may learn to like to read. The best thing about Christian Faith Publishing is they care about my book. I described on my portal how my cover should look. I described it how, and they did exactly how I described it. It was exactly how I described it. It was just, they're so talented. They can do anything. We're all writers, but until you're, I think once you get published, I guess, then you're an author, but we're all writers in our own way.
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0: Interesting, right? There's a lot to do, but you've done the hard work. Just listen to this author.
7: I was really happy about publishing my first book by seeing my work that I've been working on for a culmination of years finally to completion and being published. I was on a faithful journey, and Christian Faith Publishing met the core values that I was looking for. I think that they're very grounded and rooted in Christian faith. Their principles show that throughout their work. They had a good revenue share model. I felt it was fair. After publishing my book, I really felt like I had achieve the goals that I set out to do. I, by trade, am an artist, so I am a content creator. I'm a survivor, so I got my inspiration off my own story, a story of survival and tenacity, but also a story that would bring me back to my core roots. That story supports my work forever, and it's, as someone best said to me, it's like my shadow in the wind.
0: Here's something you should know. Did you know that in the most recent year for which full figures are available, over 675 million print books were sold in the U.S.? That's more than two books for every man, woman, and child in the U.S. per year. Amazing! Remember, if you're ready with a manuscript and want to discover if your book will be accepted by us to be published, the first step is to call us for a free publishing kit. Did you know that CFP handles the editing, page design and layout, cover design, distribution, promotion, and royalty management for your book? We do it all for you. But first, you have to submit your manuscript for our peer review of your book. If it's accepted, we do the rest. But what do all of these services mean to you? Take a deeper look at how we take editing, cover design, promotion, and royalties seriously at Christian Faith Publishing. Let's watch and listen to some of the details that make CFP the publisher of choice for most Christian authors across the country. First, there's the copy editing process. Take a look.
1: A good book needs a good edit, plain and simple. 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The designer deals with a number of components of design that improve the overall appearance of the printed page. 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
0: So you see, we don't leave you stranded if you have typos or other copy editing issues. But here's where a lot of authors need help. Cover design. Now, this is really important and interesting.
1: The old saying, don't judge a book by its cover, is nice in theory, but guess what? 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Our designers will work through several revisions until we receive 100% of your approval. A book is created more times than not to create an emotional experience for readers, and therefore the cover needs to create that same emotional experience visually that will delight, move, engage, and perhaps even elevate your readers. Our designers work with our editors in order to gain knowledge of the plot of your book, the tone of the writing, in order to get as much detail as possible so your cover design matches your book's content. In speaking with children's book authors, one of the most common questions is regarding illustrations. And that's great because it's one of the most important aspects of a children's book. I cannot emphasize enough how important a great illustration concept and illustrator are to a book's success. Again, at this time, you have no clue how many books you're going to sell, and neither do we. It's obviously an impossible question to answer at this stage, but what I can tell you is that your book's cover and illustrations play a critical role in the book's overall success. Just think about it. You have a mere few seconds to grab someone's attention. Illustrations and images are seen first, before text. So it is important to have high quality illustrations that convey the story and grab onlookers' attention as your book sits in a sea of competition. Custom illustrations boost your book's identity with your personality. The goal here is to be creative, be unique, be original, and put forth the best product you can. Remember, your name is on the cover. Take as much pride in what it looks like as you did writing it. The great news is that every author publishing with Christian Faith Publishing who needs illustrations will work with one of our many talented illustrators to bring their story to life. We deliver unique, one-of-a-kind custom illustrations created specifically to the author's approval. Our illustrators meet a wide variety of styles, and our process is layered and detailed in order to assure the author's satisfaction. If you decide to partner with Christian Faith Publishing, you will receive a sample illustration to be sure you're happy with the overall style and technique of the illustrator. After you have approved your sample, your illustrator will create a black and white storyboard for you to review. This will allow you to see how your text aligns to each and every illustration. Just like a manuscript, illustration development is extremely important. We want you to be sure that characters and scenes match along with the storyline. Once you have approved your storyboard, the final step is full colorization. This is the most rewarding step because these professional illustrators bring the book to life. Overall, Christian Faith Publishing walks hand in hand with you through the process. We painstakingly pay attention to every detail, leave no stone unturned in order to deliver the absolute best illustrations for you and your manuscript.
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2: I really want to thank Christian Faith Publishing Company for publishing my book, giving me this platform to tell my story of how God is working through people and for redemption. That's what the story is about, redemption. So thank you for doing that for me. After I published my book, I felt relieved that I have accomplished something. I set a goal, put it on my vision board, and I did it with God's help.
0: Perhaps the smartest decision these authors made was to contact CFP. We take all authors through the publishing process, from the infancy of editing to copywriting, securing ISBN numbers, creating illustrations, production, sales, and distribution, along with the promotion of your book. And you have 100% ownership of your book. Christian Faith helps all authors and has its own who's who of authors that have published with us too. From Veronica Campbell Brown, Olympic sprinter and winner of 8 Olympic medals and 5 world titles, along with Creflo Dollar, a world-renowned Bible teacher, best-selling author and speaker with hundreds of books, CDs, and DVDs in distribution worldwide. His award-winning television show, Changing Your World, is broadcast across 6 continents. So many others have published with CFP, including Dr. Carol Swain, who along with Steve Fiesel wrote Abduction. But all of our authors took the first step by requesting a free publishing kit. You can too. Call the number here and we'll rush one out to you. Here's an interesting publishing fact. Did you know that the global book printing market is anticipated to reach values of around $49 billion by 2024? So right now, I want to give you an inside peek into the inner workings of Christian Faith Publishing to let you have an inside look of how we publish books every day for authors just like you. Discover how hard our family of dedicated publishers, coordinators, editors, designers, layout artists, royalty experts, and more work for you when you become an author with us. Remember, our publishing coordinators will walk you through all of these steps, like we do for every author that publishes with us. Take a peek.
8: 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Upon first receiving your manuscript, our editing department will thoroughly review your work and make all necessary changes, which will then be presented to you for approval. After editing, our page designers will format your manuscript to the preferred size so that the interior of the book will be ready for print and ebook distribution. The next and perhaps most exciting step is the custom design of your cover. Based on your input, we will create an irresistible book cover to attract the attention of your target audience. Thousands of press releases will also be distributed to make the public more aware of the newly released book and to further attract media attention. These are just a few of the many intricacies we manage on behalf of our authors when bringing a new title to market. We hope you can visit us soon. May God bless you.
0: Incredible, right? 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
9: Oh, it was amazing from start to finish. 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Everything was laid out. I knew exactly what was expected of me at every point. And you knew where your book was in the publishing process at every point too. 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And we, you know, Christian Faith Publishing gives you your own publication specialist. And I could not have had a better person. She, I don't even remember a time when I called her and she didn't pick up. It was just like a great connection from start to finish, easy process. Highly, highly recommend Christian Faith for this.
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1: 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The current market share is about 50-50, with half of all book purchasers still preferring old-fashioned hard copy books and the other half preferring ebooks to read on their digital devices like iPads, Kindles, and Nooks. Ebook distribution and finance is actually quite simple. The hard copy version of your books is converted into an ebook for each of the various ebook platforms. The Kindle for Amazon, the iPad and iPhone for Apple, and the Nook for Barnes & Noble. Because Christian Faith Publishing is an accredited and authorized reseller and book vendor with all of the companies, the digital edition of your book is then placed for sale on each vendor's platform. And purchasers simply click a button to have the book delivered instantly to their device. Hard copy distribution and finance is equally as simple. The largest wholesale distributor of books in the world is a company known as Ingram. Ingram also has a specialty Christian subsidiary known as Spring Arbor. Christian Faith Publishing is a member of the Ingram and Spring Arbor network, thus we have the ability to sell our authors hard copy books through the entire network, which includes essentially all big and small bookstores throughout North America, as well as through Amazon's worldwide print distribution marketplace. So once we list one of the author's books in the Ingram and Spring Arbor catalog, that book is essentially available at any bookstore in North America and through Amazon around the world. It is up to each individual bookstore as to whether they will carry your book in stock or instead make it available for order. But one thing is for sure, your book will be available everywhere.
0: The simple truth is that you, as the author, need to be involved in selling your book. You need to go to book signings, use social media, or your friends to help. However, at Christian Faith, we will help you with promotions and press releases. Here's how.
1: There are several ways in which Christian Faith Publishing promotes and publicizes the new books of our authors to the masses. When thinking about how to get the word out about a new book, it's important to remember that new books are promoted. They're not advertised. This is an important distinction. You rarely, if ever, see an advertisement for a new book. Just think back. Have you ever seen an ad for a new book on a billboard, at the movies, or on television? No, because such media are inefficient for promoting a new book. The best way to spread the word and gain awareness about a new book is by using the same methods that famous authors do, newspapers and web articles about your book. To obtain useful press coverage, such as newspaper and web articles being written about you and your book, all industry professionals agree that press releases are the way to go. So just what is a press release and how does it work? A press release is a professionally drafted

0: is to drive readers of the article to purchase the book being written about. A successful press release campaign is a key element to publishing a new book. In the end, though, the success of any new book depends not just upon the efforts that we put into it as your publisher, but also the efforts that you as the author put into it. No one is a better cheerleader for your book than you. Your hard work combined with our efforts form the perfect partnership needed to give any new book a chance.
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0: messes that we live with at home. 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
0: With Ruvio, cleaning has never been easier. 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
0: With the all-new Rubio.
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0: 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And now, with just a click, we go from the hand vac to a floor vac to clean under the bed and underneath all the tables and chairs without bending, stooping, or reaching. Rubio weighs less than a pound, so now cleaning up is no longer a chore. And with the tabletop holder, now kids can clean up messes anytime.
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22: 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But sadly, for too long, I couldn't hear them very well. The sounds were muffled. I knew I had lost some of my hearing, but I was too embarrassed to admit it to anyone. And too proud to do anything about it. And that was a mistake that I corrected when I called Audion. For only $98, I can now hear the sounds of the ocean again. And today we're gonna tell you how you too can experience the priceless gift of hearing for only $98. 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Hearing things they may not have heard in years. But don't listen to me. 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
28: 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Price, of course. 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
1: I just want to live my life again the way it was before hearing loss.
24: My doctor told me that hearing loss can lead to dementia, so that night, I called to order my Audion hearing aids. 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I know how that might sound, but it's true.
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2: Yeah.
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28: So let's get right to it. The number one reason most people love their Audion hearing aids is the sound. They're absolutely incredible because it sounds the way you should be hearing, the way you used to hear, crystal clear. You'll never miss a word again. No more, could you say that again? No more, turn up the TV. No more, you're speaking too softly.
31: For me, going out to eat was really tough. 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
26: 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I just forgot those sounds.
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30: I used to be king of the grill in my goofy apron, and now that I bought these, I can hear their orders again. 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
30: You, you too.
28: Most of us never wanted to wear a hearing aid, even if we need them, because it makes us look old. 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
28: What do you think people look for when they're thinking about buying a hearing aid? Price, of course, And it's no surprise that the big brand name companies charge big bucks. It's not uncommon for them to charge $5,000, $6,000, even $7,000. And in this economy, who can afford that? And since insurance usually doesn't cover hearing aids, that's an awful lot of money out of pocket. 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
1: I just want to live my life again the way it was before hearing loss.
25: My doctor told me that hearing loss can lead to dementia. So that night I called to order my Audion hearing aids. This might sound crazy, but since I've been using them, I don't feel as tired. I know how that might sound, but it's true.
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4: Yeah.
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28: So let's get right to it. The number one reason most people love their Audion hearing aids is the sound. They're absolutely incredible because it sounds the way you should be hearing, the way you used to hear, crystal clear. You'll never miss a word again. No more, could you say that again? No more, turn up the TV. No more, you're speaking too softly.
31: For me, going out to eat was really tough. 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
28: Audion hearing aids are nearly invisible with crystal clear sound. 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
30: Well, all that's different now, that I have my Audion hearing aids.
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28: What do you think people look for when they're thinking about buying a hearing aid? Price, of course. And it's no surprise that the big brand name companies charge big bucks. 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
1: I just want to live my life again the way it was before hearing loss.
24: My doctor told me that hearing loss can lead to dementia. So that night I called to order my Audion hearing aids. This might sound crazy, but since I've been using them, I don't feel as tired. I know how that might sound, but it's true.
25: I would love hearing my wife say she loves me again.
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24: 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I think I paid $98 for them.
26: Yeah.
24: So now anyone can afford them.
30: One thing's for sure, it was the best $98 I've ever spent for moments like these.
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29: Call 1-833-632-0454.
28: So let's get right to it. The number one reason most people love their Audion hearing aids is the sound. They're absolutely incredible because it sounds the way you should be hearing, the way you used to hear, crystal clear. You'll never miss a word again. No more, could you say that again? No more, turn up the TV. No more, you're speaking too softly.
31: For me, going out to eat was really tough. 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

0: 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The most common location for falls? The bathroom. Thousands of seniors are injured just trying to take a bath, and many of these falls are life-altering. Hospital stays and often weeks of rehab, and sometimes they'll have to move into assisted living centers or nursing homes.
1: I don't want to move into an assisted living center.
2: I sure don't want to end up in a nursing home.
0: The average cost of a nursing home is $110,000 a year and can climb to over $130,000 if you want a private room. And the average cost of assisted living, over $50,000 a year. So a walk-in tub is a very, very inexpensive alternative.
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0: 9 out of 10 seniors say they want to live in their homes as long as possible, but nearly 80% say they'll need to modify bathrooms in order to remain independent and safe.
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2: 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The bathroom.
3: I sometimes put off taking baths because I was scared of falling.
10: One slip, and I know my life could change forever.
0: One fall, and I could end up in the hospital or in rehab.
2: Thousands of seniors are injured just trying to take a bath, and many of these falls are life-altering. Hospital stays and often weeks of rehab, and sometimes they'll have to move into assisted living centers or nursing homes. The average cost of a nursing home is $110,000 a year and can climb to over $130,000 if you want a private room. So a walk-in tub is a very, very inexpensive alternative. Walk-in tubs are designed to be easy to get in and out of. Safety features include low thresholds, wider doors, handrails, and slip-resistant floors. 9 out of 10 seniors say they want to live in their homes as long as possible, but nearly 80% say they'll need to modify bathrooms in order to remain independent and safe.
0: We love our kids, but we don't want to move in with them.
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2: 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The most common location for falls? The bathroom. Thousands of seniors are injured just trying to take a bath, and many of these falls are life-altering. Hospital stays and often weeks of rehab, and sometimes they'll have to move into assisted living centers or nursing homes.
9: I don't want to move into an assisted living center.
10: I sure don't want to end up in a nursing home.
2: 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And the average cost of assisted living, over $50,000 a year. So a walk-in tub is a very, very inexpensive alternative. Walk-in tubs are designed to be easy to get in and out of. Safety features include low thresholds, wider doors, handrails, and slip-resistant floors. 9 out of 10 seniors say they want to live in their homes as long as possible, but nearly 80% say they'll need to modify bathrooms in order to remain independent and safe.
9: Most of us want to stay in our homes as long as possible.
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25: Everyone, welcome to the show. Thanks for being with us today. No one is too far gone for God to reach them. In Georgia, men once trapped in addiction and crime are finding a new way of life through faith and a program helping them start over with purpose.
26: That's right. John Barrow spent 30 days in solitary confinement, and during that time, he read the Bible from cover to cover, and it totally transformed his life. Now he's leading a ministry that's helping others do the same. CBN's Billy Hallowell takes us to A Better Way.
27: Addicted, imprisoned, and struggling with life-controlling issues, most men coming to A Better Way Ministries have hit rock bottom and are desperate for a new beginning.
28: It's a faith-based program. It's very strict. You know, up at 4:45. You got classes, devotions.
27: Founder John Barrow sees the keys to the program's success being structure, rigor, and most importantly, the Christian faith. Men take part in Bible studies and church meetings designed to spark true heart transformation.
28: We try to get them to come to the place to where I'm saved and then go from there to being a true disciple of Jesus Christ.
29: We're going to pray and we're going to pray,
27: A Better Way's 18-month residential program seeks to carry these men from brokenness to healing.
29: Amen.
27: Barrow says it was birthed out of his own struggles with drugs and alcohol.
28: That lifestyle and then running out of money to be able to sustain it. And so then it went into stealing this and stealing that to keep the party going and to, keep the drugs in my bloodstream.
27: Incarcerated at least a dozen times, Barrow found Jesus after a stint in solitary confinement.
28: So I had 30 days to read the Bible. It's the only book I had. And just began to read it, read it from Genesis to Revelation. And again, cried all the way through it. And so when I came out of the hole that time, I was pretty serious about my conversion and my commitment.
27: For the next 18 months, he served God behind bars. After his release, Barrow started a business and in 2005 created a better way to help men find freedom and thrive.
28: I mean, a lot of victories, just staying clean and sober, you know, a wife, children.
0: Ladies and gentlemen, give it up.
27: We sat down with some recent graduates, including James, whose drug addiction nearly destroyed him.
1: It just kind of led, you know, one thing to another, and then, you know, eventually, you know, there was jail and prison time.
27: He had tried other programs with little success. James credits the Christian components here with helping him succeed.
1: Being in classes, devotion, you know, just drawing me back closer to the Lord, you know, and getting that foundation and that relationship back with him is really what's, you know, what's got me through this.
0: There you go. Thanks, sir.
27: While James considers working as a missionary someday, others, like Kevin, simply express gratitude for their heart change.
5: I'm just glad I made it to a point in my life where someone can be proud of me.
27: Kevin's accomplishment follows battles with drugs and a lifestyle that left him lonely and isolated.
5: Everyone around me, nobody wanted to be around me.
27: Now he feels like a totally different person, crediting faith and a better way for guiding him.
5: This place is awesome. It just changes your life for the better.
0: Do we have everybody?
27: Stories like these have caught the attention of people like Hollywood casting director Mark Fincannon, who now serves on the A Better Way board of directors.
6: John Barrow, who becoming friends with him is what has changed my life. And I realized that it's his commitment. He's not a perfect human. None of us are. But his commitment to reading the scripture that says, I'll make you fishers of men. He's been doing that ever since.
27: Barrow hopes to build on this legacy as he encourages men to pursue change no matter how far they've fallen.
28: I just want to continue to pass that baton and carry that torch that, hey, fellas, you know, it doesn't have to be this way. There is a better way, literally, to live. And so I would like it to be said of me that I continue to carry that torch and run that race to help men that are struggling with life-controlling issues and men that have been cast aside and are products of their environment to find a new normal.
27: A Better Way has seen more than 3,000 men enter its program over the past two decades with plans to continue transforming lives well into the future. Billy Hollowell, CBN News.
26: And John's story really does magnify the scripture that I will make you fishers of men. And we see that what he went through in his own personal life, God is now using what he went through to impact other young men who were going through or had gone through what he went through. And that's often a lot of times it happens in our lives with God, that things that we've struggled with and God has caused us to overcome, he now helps us to comfort others with that same issue. That's what we see in that story.
8: Wow. And did he make him a fisher of men during that 30-day stint in the hole, as he called it, in solitary? It's amazing the power of God to transform a life and give hope. He said he read the Bible cover to cover in that stretch. And literally came out a different man. Of course, he still has challenges. He was still incarcerated for a while. But his devotion to shepherding other men, I mean, what are they? We took note early on, they get up at 4:45.
26: 4:45 a.m.
8: And it's, I guess, for everybody, pretty standard, 18 months. That's quite an investment in
26: that
8: a man's life.
26: That is amazing. That is amazing. But the fruit, you see the fruit. The one guy who said people didn't even want to be around him, and now he feels like a totally different man. That's because the power of God is real. The word that John was shut up in the hole for 30 days had such an impact on his life. It transformed him, and now it's transforming other people.
8: And it shows the damage from addiction and trauma and a life in ruins. The power of God and the Holy Spirit can radically change us, but to rebuild a life, it's not a day or two and some counseling. I mean, for some people, it needs to be intensive, and what a program, A Better Way, making it possible for men in that graduation ceremony. It's beautiful and sweet, but powerful, too, to see these men congratulating each other.
26: I love it.
8: Gosh, to see the Lord at work through John Barrow. God bless you, John.
26: God bless you. Kudos to you, John. Amen. We applaud you and your work. Well, still to come, her unwavering stand for truth and her commitment to helping young women heal has inspired thousands across the globe. And after more than four decades of ministry, Nancy Alcorn says the mission is far from over. We'll be right back right after the break.
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26: 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And today, her passion burns just as bright as she continues to lead with truth, compassion, and an unshakable faith.
7: I grew up on a Black Angus cattle farm in Middle Tennessee. I was the middle kid of seven kids, so, you know, a lot of kids, a lot of mouths to feed. My dad worked two jobs. I got my work ethic from my father. I would say my parents were religious because we would go to church every Sunday, mostly, and they made us all go, but we never, that's the last thing we ever heard about it until the next Sunday. Nobody read their Bible. Nobody prayed. I don't even think we blessed the food unless we had company.
17: When Nancy was just 9 years old, her baby sister died in a tragic family accident. The grief was overwhelming, and no one knew how to talk about it. The pain hung heavy over her home, turning faith into confusion, silence, and dysfunction.
7: I couldn't wait to get out of that house because to me it represented death, it represented grief, it represented dysfunction. And I didn't hate my parents, I felt sorry for them because they never got over, and rightfully so, that awful thing because she was in my dad's lap on a tractor and the steering wheel was pushed into his ribs with my little sister in his lap. His ribs were broken. The truck jackknifed on top of the tractor and she was literally crushed to death in his lap. So how do you get over something like that? Well-meaning good Christian people came and said, well, you know, it was her time to go. One of them said, God did this because he needed another angel to sing in the children's choir in heaven. And I'm 9 years old, and I'm like, if God did this, I hate his guts, and I don't ever want to have anything to do with him for the rest of my life. So I grew up very rebellious against religion and Christianity.
17: But years later, as Nancy approached college, something shifted. The God she once resented began drawing her heart, and she couldn't shake it. In her search for answers, Nancy finally opened a Bible, and what she found changed everything she believed about God.
7: I realized that God, all those people that I was so angry with God all those years, and I hated him because I thought he killed my sister, because that's what the Christian people, the religious people said. But I found out that John 10:10, the thief comes to kill, steal, and destroy. Jesus said, I have come that you might have life and have it more abundantly. That God did not do that. It happened because, very simply put, the brakes needed to be changed. And when those brakes went out on that truck, the accident happened.
17: Nancy's heart began to change. The anger she once carried was replaced by compassion and a burden to help people who felt just as broken as she once had. That calling led her into the world of juvenile corrections.
7: After college, God opened a door for me to go to work in a girls' correctional facility in the state of Tennessee, and there were probably 300 girls locked up there at any given time from all over the state. God opened a position for me to be athletic director. I started out as assistant athletic director and eventually was promoted. And I worked in that position for 5 years. And I became very familiar with the brokenness of the system.
17: Even though Nancy's heart burned to share Christ, the system had limits. Talking about Jesus was off the table. But behind the scenes, God was preparing her for something bigger, something bold, a vision that would soon become a ministry.
7: I'd get close to those girls, and I genuinely loved them, and they would talk openly with me, and just the stories I heard about the abuse, and they were being told, there's no hope, you don't have a future, you're damaged goods, you'll never amount to anything. I used to sit and dream about what would it be like if every single person that worked here was committed to Christ, understood that God forgives, that He wants to restore everything that's been broken. If we were all saying the same thing that the Bible teaches, if we were all here to give hope and encouragement and say there's nothing, doesn't matter what you've done, you can be forgiven, you can have a new beginning. And I would dream about that. What would that be like? I thought I was dreaming. I didn't know at that time that was the beginning of God birthing a vision in me.
17: After 5 years in juvenile corrections, Nancy took another step deeper into the system, this time with Emergency Child Protective Services. The cases were darker, the trauma was heavier, but her resolve to bring hope only grew stronger.
7: I got recruited by Child Protective Services out of Nashville, Tennessee, and they offered me a job to work in Emergency Child Protective Services, which meant my unit was on call 24/7. I saw little boys and little girls being raped, sodomized, physically and sexually assaulted, abandonment to the degree where mother would be out prostituting herself and leave the little kids alone without any food, any supervision. I saw everything. I saw things I never wanted to see that was happening to these little children. I'm a year and a half, 2 years into it, and I said, I don't want to do this anymore. I want to go to Bible school. I don't want to do this. And the Lord, I was mad at God, and the Lord spoke to me, and He said, trust me, because you just spent 5 years in that juvenile facility dealing with angry teenage girls and rebellious with all kinds of issues, and now I'm taking you back in time, and I'm showing you what happened to them when they were little kids and why there's so much anger.
17: What began as a quiet dream in the middle of a broken system was now becoming a clear calling. God was showing Nancy the full picture and preparing her to launch something entirely new.
7: So after 8 years of working with the government, I got a revelation from the Lord and I got a release from the Lord to go do something different. He said, I have not anointed the government to heal broken hearts and set captives free. I've called my people to do it.
17: God told Nancy to start a place where girls could come by choice, free of charge, without government interference, a place fully grounded in faith. And He promised to provide every need. So in January 1983, Nancy left Nashville with just $1,000, a few clothes in her backseat, and her dog, headed for Monroe, Louisiana, to start what would become Mercy Multiplied.
7: And that's where the journey began. And now, 4 decades later, you know, this has grown into an international ministry.
17: Mercy's residential program is open to women ages 13 to 32. Whether they come from the streets or wealthy families, every young woman walks through the doors because she wants the help and is met with love, dignity, and the message that God is not mad at her.
7: We take in unplanned pregnancy, we take in girls who have been sexually abused, we take in young women who have been sex trafficked, severe eating disorders, young women who are suicidal. They're met from the get-go with unconditional love. Doesn't matter what's happened to you, doesn't matter what you've done wrong, God loves you, He wants to restore you, and we're all about that. You know, now, 40 years later, and still going, I am absolutely in awe. When people try to credit me, I'm like, look, I'm not going to be one of those people that go, oh, it wasn't me. Yes, my obedience was required. But beyond me being willing to step out in faith and trust that God was really going to provide, beyond that, the Almighty God Himself, the only one who can heal broken hearts and set captives free, He showed up. To God be the glory. I don't have the power to change a heart. I don't have the power to change a life. But the Lord said, behold, I've given you power to tread on serpents and scorpions and over all the power of the enemy. And so use the authority that I've given you and break the power of these awful situations off of these girls' lives and get their minds renewed to the Word of God.
17: After 4 decades of changed lives, restored hope, and radical freedom, Nancy's message remains the same.
7: No matter how much shame or guilt or condemnation you may feel, Jesus came to heal the brokenhearted. God will meet you where you are.
2: God will meet you where you are. And God, through this story, we see He met Nancy where she was. I mean, think about what she had endured at 9 years old. She hated God. She was angry with God, fed up with the thought that, God, you took my little sister. So God literally took the pain from that tragedy in her life and in her family and used that pain to bring her where she is today. And now she's doing amazing things in the lives of people who have endured trouble, pain, abuse, all kinds of addictions and problems. That's what God does. He uses the things, the brokenness in our lives. And then when we come to Him, He uses those things in our lives to help other people to overcome, just like we saw with John's story as well. And I think about Nancy's story. I think about the scripture in Ephesians chapter 2, verse 10. It says, "For we are His workmanship, created in Christ Jesus unto good works, which God has before ordained that we should walk in them." God knew what He had planned for Nancy before she was even born. He knew the things that she would endure in life, but He knew that she was going to come to the point where she surrendered her life. And now God has set her on a path to help rescue and bless people who are trapped in pain and problems in their lives. That's what God does. He takes the things that we feel ashamed about in our lives, the things that wish we'd never had to walk through, and He uses those things. There's a purpose in the pain that we don't understand, but God's purpose is higher and greater. And if you're suffering today, I want to let you know it's not over until God says it's over. It's not over. God can use whatever pain, whatever shame that you have endured in your life for His purpose to set you on a path for good works. You'll find yourself like Nancy, ministering to people, helping people. You may not be able to see it at the moment, but He can use what you have endured if you will allow Him. You just put your life in His hand and say, Lord, use me. We want to encourage you today. Give God all of your pain. 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Andrew?
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25: Phyllis Phelps knows what it's like to feel broken and lost. After a lifetime of addiction, trauma, and searching for love, she encountered the one who never gave up on her. Here's her story.
15: We take women from sex trafficking, we take them from addiction, and we like to get them before the breaks go. Maybe they're on their way to that, and we'll even take them before they get into full-fledged addiction, if they're headed in that way.
18: Phyllis Phelps and her team have seen hundreds of women and their children come through the doors of the House of Hope. Each one has their own story of addiction and abuse. Looking over the playground, Phyllis remembers her own painful journey that started when she was a child.
15: There was sexual abuse, there was physical and emotional abuse. I wouldn't do anything to escape the pain or to escape my home life. I found myself turning to anything that would give me comfort and take the pain. So at the age of 10, I started drinking alcohol. At the age of 12, I started and introduced drugs into my life.
18: By her teen years, Phyllis was an addict with no hope.
15: It drives you. It controls you. You come to a point where you hate yourself and you hate what you're doing, but you don't know a way out. You don't know how to stop. I was just not a nice person. I did whatever I wanted whenever I wanted. I would do anything to get drugs. I wasn't in my right mind.
18: Then at 17, she got pregnant. She knew she needed to change for her daughter, but wasn't sure how.
15: I was looking for help because my daughter just saved my life. You know, that's what said it interrupted my party. She stopped me in my tracks. If I didn't get help, I knew where I was headed.
18: Phyllis stopped her drug use and managed to stay clean throughout the pregnancy. Then, after the birth of her daughter, Rachel, she moved out of her family's house, got a job, and started sleeping on other people's couches. Her sobriety didn't last long.
15: I tried so hard to stop doing drugs, but every time I would just keep going back to it because the pain and the issues were still there.
18: During this time, her sister, a Christian, tried without success to convince Phyllis to go to church with her, but she never wanted anything to do with God. One night, Phyllis finally agreed to go to a night service. As she was sitting in the service, something began to stir inside.
15: And I realized at that moment that my life would be destroyed, that I was going nowhere fast. And now it wasn't just me, it was my baby that I was holding on to. So I had to make a conscious decision there, and I didn't know what was gonna happen. But to realize that Jesus Christ, our living hope, it was alive and he was for me. And that's just when I yielded and said, okay, whatever I have to do.
18: It was then Phyllis gave her life to Christ.
15: I felt hope. Like, I didn't feel that hope before, but it raised up in me that I will be your God. I will be your family.
18: Afterwards, Phyllis and Rachel moved into a Christian home for women and their children. where God's people showed Phyllis the love she needed.
15: I remember walking in there, they showed me a bed.
1: And they said, "This is your bed." I can't tell you how much that meant to me.
18: In time, Phyllis lost the desire for drugs and never used again. She also found healing from the pain of her childhood. Later, she married, had two more kids, and focused on raising a family. In 2019, with the country in a full-blown opioid crisis, Phyllis and her husband, Bill, answered a call from God to help. In October of that year, they purchased a home and opened a rehabilitation center they call

0: they learn that he is the answer and that hope is alive today.
1: This has been such a powerful show ministering in my heart of people whose lives have been changed, and as a result, they are spreading the comfort and good news of Jesus to other people in need. There are so many reasons people escape into drugs and alcohol. They want to feel different. They want to escape trauma they've been through. And in some circumstances and situations, who can blame people for wanting to escape their reality and having such deep pain and trauma? They need some sort of escape from it. The common thing among everyone, all of us, is though that drugs and alcohol and addiction and bondage to these things never leads to satisfaction, never leads to joy. It just gets worse and worse and worse. I've never met anyone who has said, I'm glad I'm addicted to drugs, or I'm so glad I've chosen this way to cope. People in these stories we've seen today, even when they had anger with God, have given him some room to move in their heart and in their spirit, just a little bit of permission, even in anger, and said, Lord, I'll give you an opportunity to work in me. And the fruit out of that in their life and for others has been remarkable. I just want to encourage you today, give the Holy Spirit of God a chance to work in your life, even in your hurt and your pain and perhaps anger. God can do mighty things with someone who gives him room to work. Here's a scripture from Corinthians. If anyone is in Christ, the new creation has come. The old has gone. Isn't that great news? The new is here, 2 Corinthians 5. Thanks for being with us today. Hope you're blessed by the program. Bye-bye.

0: and welcome to this special edition of Studio 5. We are taking you behind the scenes of the Sheep Detectives.
1: If there's one secret to happiness in my life, it's taking care of the kindest creatures on earth.
0: Hugh Jackman is the Good Shepherd.
2: Keep them well fed, well groomed, and each day I read out loud to them.
0: In the Sheep Detectives. And Studio 5 is behind the scenes and on the red carpet.
3: The details of this story are so bizarre and fantastical and whimsical. That's what really drew me to it.
0: This film is based on Léonie Swann's debut novel, Three Bags Full, where a flock of sheep become detectives to solve the murder of their beloved shepherd, George. Hugh Jackman is George, but before we get to him, we sit down with Nicholas Braun. He plays Officer Tim Derry.
4: Something terrible happened.
5: Our shepherd was murdered.
6: No! George is dead?
7: Action! Probably a heart attack. Not much of a story for you, I'm afraid.
8: Unless there's anything out of the ordinary.
7: Nope, I've looked everywhere. Around the caravan, underneath the caravan.
8: What about inside the caravan?
7: Worth a shot.
0: I heard Hugh Jackman say he read the script, and before he got even completed with it, he immediately called and said, I gotta do this. What's your reaction as you're reading the script? What happens?
7: Yeah, I mean, I was told the log line, talking sheep, murder mystery, you would be working with the sheep to solve it. I was like, this is crazy.
9: Officer Derry, I am George Hardy's lawyer. He wrote a will.
10: In the nighttime stories, the people in the will are always the suspects.
11: That man had nothing.
9: Well, actually, there is $30 million.
7: My agent was like, just read it. Just give it a chance.
0: Mm-hmm.
7: Be open. Of course, you know, Craig Mazin wrote it. But as soon as I started reading it, I'm like, this is nothing I've ever read. I'll never be sent a movie like this.
12: The policeman is completely hopeless. Oh, we need to help him.
13: You think you're brave enough to leave home?
14: We're not scared.
9: What is that?
7: The fact that Tim becomes like the hero of the film and, you know, starts as kind of like a loser in town.
15: I'm not a detective, just an officer, always detecting.
7: You know, and finds himself over the course of the movie. I was like, I need to play this part, and I need to be in a movie like this. Because I felt like it just checked so many boxes. It's such a like endearing film and funny film and all of that, but you know, it's really like saying something. The messages are really, you know, special. I don't think many films, especially many kids' films, deal with death and loss and grief and, you know, the

0: the void that is there when you lose like the most important person in your life. So I don't know, I was in also very early on. I was like, oh God, I hope Tim becomes the hero. And it happened, so yeah.
1: What did you like most about being the police officer, Tim? What did you like most about the character?
0: I like that he's kind of like, you know, he's sort of faking it till he makes it in the beginning. Just like lying, kind mm-hmm. of.
2: I have a question. Do you have a boyfriend? That's a standard question.
0: You know, he's like, yeah, nothing to see here, really. It's a heart attack, probably.
3: What happened?
2: Probably a heart attack. Not much of a story for you, I'm afraid.
0: Doesn't want to, like, look for clues. Doesn't want to make... needs it not to be a murder.
1: Mm-hmm.
0: And I just love that he can't lie. He has to confront this and has to really do it.
1: Yeah.
0: And really step up to the plate. So it was fun to figure out, how does he gain courage? You know, those moments with the sheep where they're connecting, it's mm-hmm. like, all right, I have to figure out how to look at a stuffed animal on the other side of the camera and like make a connection with them.
1: Like
0: where they're looking, I'm like, I know the CG is going to be really good here, so I'm going to just picture, you know, and just try and have this connection. So it was fun to figure out his whole arc with them.
1: Who's your favorite sheep?
0: My favorite sheep. Wow, I haven't been asked yet who my favorite sheep is. The Winter Lamb.
1: Mm.
0: The Winter Lamb. The whole movie, I'm like, just let her in. I think it's a her. It sounds like a her, but
1: mm-hmm.
0: I'm just like, bring them in and let them be a part of the family. It's a really heartbreaking part of the movie. Mm-hmm. So I was rooting for the Winter Lamb.
1: Yeah.
0: And I feel that Tim is also the Winter Lamb of the town. So I think I'm also kind of, you know, I really related to that.
1: I like
0: that. And when I read the script, the Winter Lamb was the first thing I said to my team when I was talking about the movie. I was like, man, the Winter Lamb, right?
1: Mm-hmm.
0: And like, yeah. And I think when I saw the movie, I hoped that it would live up to that feeling too, that, you know, everything that that character... everything that that part of the story brings. I feel like that's like a spoiler. I feel like I never want to like talk about it too much because it's a really meaningful part of the movie, but I think it turned out really well.
4: Well, it's all on your shoulders now, Officer Derry.
2: Every time something happens with this case,
5: that's my hat!
2: There they are. A clue. Thank you all.
1: The Sheep Detectives opens nationwide in theaters May 8th. Still ahead, Hugh Jackman shares why he took on the role as the Good Shepherd.
6: George is like a father to these sheep. And, you know, I'm one of six children, so I'm used to a father who had to sort of support, love, give equal attention to, find out the problems of each one, like understand each one individually.
1: Which sheep do you most identify with?
7: Sebastian.
1: Why? Oh, why?
7: Because I am Sebastian. I'm a big... grouchy, softy, you know, kind of grumpy on the outside, very nice on the inside. And I appreciate that Sebastian, he's not always somebody that wants to be with people all the time or with his own flock all the time. He needs to go away sometimes. He needs to be alone, but he always comes back.
8: It can disturb your work, relationships, even your health.
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1: Welcome back to this Sheep Detectives edition of Studio 5. 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
17: Wake up! Well, I know I'm going to be. I'm
5: keeping them well fed, well groomed. When my chores are finished and the sun starts to sink low in the sky, I choose a book to read out loud to them. Detective novels, mysteries, whodunits, all my favorites.
18: I know when Ronnie Hollingshead was murdered, and I know who the real killer was.
5: I like to pretend that they follow along with the story, but I know in my heart that as special as they are, they're still sheep.
18: No, no more. Go on, a lot of you.
5: I'll read the ending tomorrow.
19: Why would he stop there?
20: He was just about to say who the killer was.
21: This is torture.
6: George is like a father to these sheep. And, you know, I'm one of six children, so I'm used to a father who had to sort of support, love, give equal attention to, find out the problems of each one, like understand each one individually. Now, as a shepherd, it's more like 500. But still, what I love about this is the way George really loves each one for their uniqueness and lets them see that. And so it's, I think that's what really connected me.
21: Wake up! Everybody wake up!
22: We found George on the grass and he's not moving.
23: What?
21: Lily, tell us what to do.
22: Our shepherd was murdered. And we shall solve the crime.
1: What's your thought immediately after reading this? Something new, something different?
6: The first thought when I read this script by Craig Mazin, who, if you don't know, did everything from Hangover to Chernobyl. So this guy can do anything. But when I heard the premise that it was like Babe meets Knives Out, I was like, okay. The degree of difficulty on this is super high, and I was blown away. I think it's the best script I've ever read.
1: Wow.
6: I just thought it was a perfect script. It was funny and smart and heartwarming, and it ticked every box for me.
18: Okay, that's enough for tonight. Off you go.
3: No, no more.
1: Of course, Hugh Jackman is well known as Wolverine in the X-Men franchise. He's also had a career in theater as well, winning two Tony Awards, one of those for Best Actor in the musical The Boy from Oz. Well, right now, it's time for one of our favorite moments, time for this week's Studio 5 Snapshot. And this week, we take a look at a few pics from the set of The Sheep Detectives.

0: And that's this week's Studio 5 Snapshot This Week. Still ahead, we head back to the red carpet to talk more to the cast, the director, the screenwriter, and the woman who wrote the novel some 20 years ago.
1: You wrote the book that inspired the movie.
2: Yes.
1: When you were writing the book, did you envision that something like this would happen?
2: Not really. I mean, you know, sort of, you know, in your wildest dreams, obviously, you know, but it's my debut novel, so my big goal was to get it published, you know, never mind having a film done. So, yeah, this is a nice surprise.
1: Take me to life on set. What did that feel like? What was that like?
3: Oh, my God, this was... I would love to go back to where we shot. I mean, it was like one of my favorite locations I've ever been to. All the sets, the pasture, the, you know, the little town. We were shooting in like a couple little villages. It was like just the most beautiful summertime. I stayed out there. I didn't go back to London every night. We were shooting like 45 minutes or an hour outside of London. I stayed out there in like a little bed and breakfast so I could just like be in the countryside for this shoot. And I don't know. It's kind of the dream when you get jobs like this and that's where you end up going every day.
4: Where do our laws come from? Are they simply made up by people?
5: Or is there a deeper moral code that guides humanity?
4: There is a law that is universal. A law beyond human creation.
5: And a standard that judges our self-established ways.
4: One not written in ink, but in the very nature of reality.
6: And it has shaped our government and culture.
5: But is this higher law relevant today?
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5: I'm Professor Walton.
4: I'm Professor Jeff Brauch.
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8: This kind of lifestyle was leading to nothing but destruction. 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The light is so light when you know how dark the dark is. And I am grateful every single day for the life that I have. And I know every single day that the life that I have is because of Jesus. And if God can do that for me, then He can do that for anyone.
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0: Welcome back to this special look at the Sheep Detectives. I hit the red carpet at the film's premiere in New York City at the Rose Theater at Jazz at Lincoln Center.
10: Will Baker take 2A camera mark?
11: Our shepherd was murdered.
12: George is dead?
13: What will we do?
11: George loved us. He read us dozens of these stories. We shall solve the crime.
1: So tell me about the process of getting this film made. How long has it been?
14: 19 years.
1: 19 years.
14: It's been 19 years since I was in my doctor's office and I said, what are you reading? And she said, oh, I'm reading a book about a shepherd who's murdered and the sheep who solved the crime. And I said, that's the greatest idea for a movie I've ever heard.
15: You all think you're smart enough to solve a crime. Do you know what humans call stupid people who can't think for themselves?
13: Ducks!
15: Sheep!
1: You wrote the book that inspired the movie.
2: Yes.
1: When you were writing the book, did you envision that something like this would happen?
2: Not really. I mean, you know, sort of, you know, in your wildest dreams, obviously.
15: Are you thinking what I'm thinking? I want to bash it! I want to bash it so bad!
13: Stop!
1: What's it like now to see your story on screen?
2: It's quite surreal. It's wonderful. And I'm super chuffed for my sheep, to be honest. Because I'm very much a character-driven writer.
16: He's talking about you.
17: For me, it's coming from animation. It's amazing what can be created, you know, inside of a stage.
18: A person cannot be prosecuted twice for the same crime.
19: I know when Rodney Hollingshead was murdered, and I know who the real killer was.
1: Take me then to the first time you're sitting in a theater and you see this on the screen. What was it like?
14: Well, it was everything I'd hoped for, to hear people laugh out loud, kids and adults. And then to hear people sobbing with joy at the end. You know, that's the movie you imagine.
18: The mystery will be solved when I read the ending tomorrow.
20: Why would he stop there?
1: You read this script. What is it that compels you to want to do this project?
21: Oh, gosh. Well, a few things. First of all, the script is incredibly unusual. It's not derivative. I mean, it's certainly got genre, various genres threaded into it. Mm-hmm. You know, mystery.
1: Action.
21: Action, exactly.
1: So you read the script. What makes you say, I want to be a sheep?
22: Yeah, I know. It's something I never thought I would be or do. I'm a big fan of Craig Mazin's writing, and I think every time he does something, you know, he does comedy, he does drama, to see him do like mystery or comedy, whatever, and kids, it was great to read. It was funny.
1: What do you recall most of the first time you read the script? Why'd you say yes? What about it?
16: I love that I didn't know who did it. Like, in a very basic sense, it's a page turner. I'm like, oh, I have an idea. It's definitely going to be this person. And then when it turned out not to be, I was like, oh, that's good. And that makes sense. And that'll work as a viewer.
21: The details of this story are so bizarre and fantastical and whimsical. That's what really drew me to it. Yeah.
23: The real world is more complicated than a book.
24: We're not scared.
25: Mopple, what is that?
26: I think it's a road.
27: What I wasn't expecting was how moving the story was, how beautiful it was, and how much I felt at the end. It lures you in with the promise of adorable sheep doing fun things, and then takes you by surprise.
25: Look around for a better window.
28: I'm going in.
2: To see that they get such a big audience now and out there in the world in ways that I really didn't imagine when I started writing. It's wonderful.
17: This is such a type of story that I love about, you know, really underdog characters trying to do something that's much bigger than them and them kind of learning what agency they have through the process.
27: This is a movie for literally everyone. I don't care where you live, where you're from, who you are, what you believe, none of it matters. This is a movie for human beings. And it surprises you.
1: I love it.
22: It was really heartfelt, and I just, I love that when I'm able to make something for, you know, a younger demographic that actually says something and is also entertaining.
29: I love this film. The Sheep Detectives opens nationwide in theaters Mother's Day weekend.
1: Bit of the memory lamb, if you will. How much of Chris is in Mopple? How much of Mopple is in Chris?
16: I have a terrible memory. I can't remember 5 foot ahead of me. So I was glad to play somebody with a little bit better mental staying power. But I do have a similar relationship with food. Mm. You know, he remembers things through sense memory. He has it connected to his gut. And I do think that I can be ruled through food also.
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0: I got into a serious relationship, but his family was like involved in Santeria. 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Like I was like shaking, crying. I just called out to Jesus. 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
1: Welcome back to Studio 5. You know, music helps us to bring you this show each and every week. And this week's soundtrack comes from the Sheep Detective soundtrack, which includes a wonderful mix of upbeat songs and classic sounds. Take a listen, and you'll hear why Carlos Zatch's Right Here, Right Now is what's playing in my ear this week.

0: You'll hear that in the film right here, right now. On that musical note, we are just about out of time for this week's edition of Studio 5. So let's take a quick look at next week's rundown.
1: Altar is the cross, which most people don't understand because they run from the cross.
2: It's four-time World Series champion Darryl Strawberry with a preview of his new book, set for release in August.
0: You've got a book, Another Life, Discovering the Healing Power of Purpose, of Power and Purpose, on my long journey. My long journey from player to preacher.
3: You had to make that long.
1: It was a long journey. I'm grateful for the long journey because God extended time. If God doesn't extend time, you're dead. After cancer twice, one kidney, major heart attack, addiction, just so many things. And for him to step in the middle of that and block the enemy, because he has that power.
0: Hey, join us for that and so much more come next week. As for this week, we've got time for just one more thing. We're going to give the final word to actress Regina Hall, who plays the voice of Cloud in The Sheep Detective. She's got some great advice on how to handle failure. You have had staying power in this industry, and I was watching an interview with you the other day where you said that failure became a joke. If you want, you would
4: wake up, wake up.
0: You would call it. I didn't get another one. What's kept you going?
5: Maybe that. I don't know. I mean, I think there is something about, I have a great team, but so that goes without saying. But I think in terms of the emotional ability, you do have to let it roll off your back. You have to just know what's in you, I think, more than the nose. You make a joke of it. I mean, I'd be like, I got 8 in a row. Broke my own record, you know? There's some pride in that, too. You know, you can take pride in the failures.
0: Laugh and learn through it all. Regina Hall, thank you so much. That's a great final word for this week's Sheep Detectives edition of Studio 5 and this week's look at uplifting entertainment. Until next time, make time to uplift someone around you, and then please come on back and see where Studio 5 takes you next week. Bye-bye. Thank you for watching.
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15: On today's Newsmakers, the battle over Noah's Ark, Jimmy Kimmel drama, and NRB's response, that and more coming up. 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It's called Investigating the Supernatural, Angels and Demons. We traveled across America looking at evidence for the supernatural. 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Now, on today's show, we start with Noah's Ark. Has the location been found? Well, Andrew Jones of Noah's Ark Scans is here to explain his findings. Let's welcome him here to Newsmakers. Can you talk generally from a 30,000-foot view about the evidence that you believe does back the existence of the Ark? And by the way, you are on site right now, right in front of the place where you believe some of this evidence is.
7: Thank you for having me back on. Yes, I am here in the mountains of Ararat. We're just beside the Iranian border here in eastern Turkey. And in this area, many expeditions have gone here in the past, from looking on the big mountain, which is right over here, actually, the big Mount Ararat. And then, of course, the Durupnar boat formation here that Ron Wyatt and others investigated in the 1980s. And so we're back in the news because of the evidence, the soil analysis, the GPR scans being reanalyzed by professionals. And again, it just brings more and more data to this site. That's why we're excited to share it. I came out here in 1997. I was in college. I came out here as a tourist just to see it myself. I got interested, really wanting to pursue more than just taking pictures. I met up with Dr. Salih Bayraktutan, who's a retired now professor of geology from Ataturk University at that time. And he had been studying this site, even up to today, because he's still around. He's been studying this region and site for many decades. And he really believed that this is the best possible candidate for Noah's Ark. And so I asked him some of the questions about the geology and why people say it's a rock or it's a syncline or a mud that's went around a rock and things like that. And he gave me the details about, you know, what's going on at the site and why he thinks it's more than that. And so then in 2019, with the history, actually the Science Channel was here. And with permission from the Turkish government, we were out here scanning for a Science Channel documentary film. And that's when we did the GPR at that time. And we did two different types of scanning that would go at different depths. That material, initially, the report coming from that expedition showed right angles and some parallel lines. And it was an American archaeologist who was not part of our team who analyzed that. And he said, look, if you were to do an excavation, I would say do it right here because I'm seeing a series of right angles about 7 meters down or 21 feet. So we gave this raw data to an American geophysicist. She said, look, about 4 meters down, there is a tunnel, a series of voids that connects that goes from the pointed top end all the way to a little pass where there's a big boulder in the middle. And she said, it's following the center line of the boat formation. And then she saw a broken up one on the inside edge of this boat parameter. And so she said, these are, you know, voids. This is something that hasn't filled in yet. And so she thought that was very interesting. And then at the center of this boat formation, she found an almost squarish shape. I call it central atrium, but this center void that goes down almost 40 feet, 13 meters below the surface. And that's actually where our data bottoms out. And so we have this tunnel leading to a central cavity, and then we're having right below that, and this is something we haven't even released yet, right below where this the central hallway or corridor is, this tunnel, you're seeing these very faint series of parallel lines and right angles as if they're support beams for the floor. You could say if this was a natural object, I mean, a man-made object, you know, something that's not just random. You're seeing this whole thing, and it's going down in depth, so it's not a shallow feature.
15: Let me ask you really quick on that, because that's the question a lot of people have. You know, for so many years, people, obviously they built a visitor center there. There's been speculation. Why has it taken so long to get in there and actually look, right? That's the question people have.
7: Things move very slowly here. you know, I live out here most of the year, or I should say half the year. And so when you're meeting with these officials, it's either the same story or they say, well, talk to someone, and then you're just kind of waiting around. So, you know, we'll see what happens.
15: So, okay, you are standing in front of this mountain where you believe the Ark could be. Can you show them right now where that formation is? I think they can probably see it, but can you kind of point it out so they can see?
7: Yeah,
15: let
7: me turn my camera just a little bit more. So right behind me, so this is there's a central boulder that people mistakenly think it's bedrock, but the ERT scans show that it's actually a huge boulder. And now in this mud flow, this is a big earth flow that where the mountainside, you know, hundreds of thousands or whatever it was, 1,000 years ago, whatever, we don't know the date yet, but it collapsed. And in this mud flow, you do see this boat formation, and there's a lot of boulders in it. This boulder, actually, it's the same type of rock that's found at the very, very top at this. There's kind of a Saddleback Crescent ridge there. It's limestone full of fossils, fossilized coral. But when you see that boulder, this is the edge of it. This is the western side I'm standing on. And it goes all the way there, and then I'm kind of drawing, looking at my camera. But that's the boat shape in the valley floor. So that's about 6,500 feet elevation. We're about 1,500 feet off the valley floor here. And all this material around me, according to Dr. Salibar Tutan, this is sedimentary rock, so laid down by the flood. This is, it's not, there is mixed inside, like the mud flow itself, this earth flow around it, is a melange of different types of rocks. There are basalt, like volcanic rock inside, but most of it is sedimentary rock. You see even that red rock up there, it's sedimentary rock, the boulders, limestone. And so all of this is evidence for water being in this area. Of course, the fossils we found here. But this is the formation that got everyone interested. And we keep hearing this thing that, oh no, this is found all over the place in this area. So why is this thing unique? That is totally not true. This is the only one. First of all, what really got people interested was the boat shape and then measuring it to be 300 cubits. You know, if you find a boat shape anywhere in the world and you think it's Noah's Ark and it's like 1,500 feet long, then it does not match to the biblical record. So if this thing didn't match the biblical record, it was just a random shape out here, then no one would have gotten interested. But because you have that exact length, you can see why people got excited about it back in the 60s.
15: Well, I so appreciate you breaking it all down. We're going to keep having you back as new developments unfold. And thank you for being on site there so you can kind of show us and we can actually see it and not just talk about it. And we appreciate your time today.
7: Thank you for having me again.
15: You can watch the full interview with Andrew Jones on CBN's YouTube page. Also, be sure to head on over to cbn.com/supernatural to watch Investigating the Supernatural, Angels and Demons. We'll be right back in just a moment with more Newsmakers.
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20: I wanted to be a boy one week. I wanted to be a girl next week. It was constantly like that, confusion always in my mind. I always felt like I was more in tune to femininity.
21: At 16, Tommy decided it was time to give in to those desires. Now addicted to meth, he dropped out of school and began frequenting gay chat rooms and nightclubs.
20: I had an internal knowing that it was just wrong.
21: Despite his doubts, Tommy started taking female hormones and making plans to have a sex change operation. Tommy was doing drugs with his brother and sister when he felt an oppressive, paralyzing fear.
22: Terrified, Tommy left the house and went to his mom, who had recently committed her life to Christ.
20: I had to cry out to God because I just knew in that moment that he was the only one that was able to help me. So I remember just telling him, I'm sorry of the lifestyle that I was living. I just went into this deep place of repenting and asking for forgiveness. If Jesus did it for me, he could do it for you. We all need a savior. We all come from a place of brokenness.
15: Welcome back to Newsmakers. Next up, Dr. Jeremiah Johnston pushes back on claims about the location of Noah's Ark. He has a response to Noah's Ark scans. So let's welcome him here to the show to break it all down. You push back gently on this. And, you know, what I love about your journey and your story is that, you know, you're an academic. You know the New Testament and the Old Testament incredibly well. What is it that sort of convinces you that maybe some of those claiming they know where Noah's Ark is might have it wrong?
23: Well, let me just say this, Billy. I'm always honored to be on with you because you're a thinker. And we need to be Christian thinkers. The great commandment is to love God with our heart, soul, and mind, right? And so One thing I know is there are fine Christians who are utterly convinced that this is the site of Noah's Ark. And so I want to say this in the most pastoral of terms. I want it to be true. I wish it was. It's just not. And do I believe in a global flood? Yes. Do I believe Genesis should be taken literally? Yes. But this site has been in the headlines since 1959. And we need to stop sharing it. We need to be more critical in how we approach it. And the problem is the evidence just does not support the claims that are being made by some very fine Christians. And I want to be very clear about that. These are very sincere people, but sincerity does not equal truth. And we have to hold the Bible to the highest of critical standards. And we cannot privilege it just because of faith. We have to understand based on evidence that we have an evidence-based faith. And so what we see happening right now with this ground-penetrating radar, GPR, I've used it. I've been to the archaeological sites. It's very reliable. If you and I want to go look in the dry sands of Egypt, for example, in Oxyrhynchus for biblical manuscripts, but it's totally unreliable in mountainous geographical areas. Does that make sense?
15: It does. No, it does. And I think, you know, one of the things, just so people understand this, because, and I think people know this about you because you've been everywhere over the last couple of years talking about a lot of different things, but your new book, The Jesus Discoveries, 10 Historic Finds That Bring Us Face to Face with Jesus, you're looking at archaeological discoveries. You have no problem with doing that. In fact, you love doing that because it points people back to the Lord. So it's not that you're opposed to that. It's that you're talking about the technology here from your perspective, not really providing the evidence that people say that it does. Here's the other question about this that I think is really interesting. It's an important one. There's a site that since 1959 people have been talking about. And in fact, Turkey even installed a visitor center there because it was so popular.
23: True. Yeah.
15: So you have to wonder, why has nobody dug there then, right? Because like that would be the thing you would expect would have happened after all these decades. I don't know if you have any insight on that. To me, that's what would solve the puzzle.
23: Well, I do have insight. We have a nonprofit called Christian Thinker Society, and we would happily accept about $500,000 of your donations to actually go dig there, but we're not going to find anything. I can tell you that the GPR is unreliable. The right angles, the areas where it shows that there could be water penetration, they're just not accurate with what we know. I mean, I say this again. I want it to be true. I wish it was, but it's not. You can see the same kind of geographical formations when you fly into places like Las Vegas. And so it's very important that we understand that as Christians, we do not want to engage in speculation and sensationalism. We have so much truth on our side, Billy, that we don't have to appeal to egregious levels of, oh, because the scan of a GPR, which is like the equivalent of a metal detector, says that there could be shafts and right angles. You're going to find that in any mountainous terrain in eastern Turkey. And there's nothing unique about this. It's clickbait. And I just want believers to be careful that we never go beyond the evidence, because we have enough truth on our side to win people to Jesus Christ.
15: Well, and, you know, I think that, you know, we've kind of covered that now. I mean, we've gone into it, and I want to talk about another thing before I let you go after here. And I appreciate you doing this, because it is important that we cover both sides of this. You have people out there and they sincerely believe, like you were saying, that
23: absolutely
15: this is the site. And I think, look, at the end of the day, those people have even said, maybe we're wrong. Maybe we'll find out we're wrong. So it is going to be interesting if there are ever any, it just, again, it makes you, it's like, okay, we've had all this time. Why haven't we done it? And if we do, and I know it's expensive and you need permission. So if that does happen and then it's proven wrong, people will move on, I'm sure, to another site. Do you think, let me ask you this, do you think it's possible that the actual site would have remains somewhere? Like, is it possible we could find those remains at any point? Or do you think no?
23: It's plausible, but as a believer, I really don't care, because I'm so focused on the death, burial, and resurrection of Jesus Christ. And so is it plausible? Yes. But to say the claims that many associated with this dig have said, that they have found the Ark of the Covenant, they have the actual blood of Christ, there are chariot wheels in the Red Sea that they have discovered, Billy, that's just not honest. And again, all of the scripture, all 753,000 words of the English translation of Scripture points to one fact and one fact alone, that Jesus died for our sins according to Scripture, that he was buried, and then, as he quotes Hosea 6, 2, and 3, he was raised from the dead on the third day. And so, whether it's the Ark of the Covenant or Noah's Ark, these are fascinating things that have a historical perspective, but they're not important to my essential doctrine, because my essential doctrine is Jesus's death and resurrection on my behalf. Does that help people? I want it to help Christians that I hopefully find it, but it's not a hill to die on. I mean, I hope to talk to Moses someday and be like, what were you, you know, where did you think it landed, you know, in Genesis? But it, my faith isn't hinging on it. And so we have to be so careful as believers that we don't sensationalize and go beyond the evidence.
1: I appreciate your approach to this too, because I think these are difficult topics sometimes to push back, and you did it really gently and lovingly, the way we should as Christians. And so I appreciate your approach to all of this.
23: Well, I hope I'm wrong. I hope I'm proven wrong. I hope we can find Noah's Ark, but my faith doesn't hinge on it. And I appreciate, honestly, Billy, your scholarship and your ability to bring us together to have these important conversations. That's where truth lies, and I appreciate you having me.
1: Well, you've now heard both sides of the Noah's Ark debate. You can decide for yourself. And as for CBN, we'll keep covering new developments as they unfold. We'll be right back in just a moment with more Newsmakers.
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0: Welcome back to Newsmakers on the CBN News Channel. For our final segment, we have Troy Miller, head of the National Religious Broadcasters. He has filed a complaint with the FCC against Jimmy Kimmel. Let's welcome Troy to the show to explain why. Jimmy Kimmel is once again under fire, this time over a recent monologue targeting President Donald Trump. Troy Miller, there's a lot to break down here. Thank you for joining me today.
1: Oh, thanks for having me.
0: All right, so let's just start. For those who have somehow missed this, and I don't think many have, but in case they have, what did Kimmel say that has led to so much, you know, frustration and debate?
1: Well, so we had the media correspondents dinner, the annual dinner that's held in Washington, D.C. was coming up, and Kimmel decided to do kind of a mock, like he was at the dinner in his monologue earlier this week. And so as he did that, they put a bunch of old footage in, and he made this joke towards the first lady. The camera goes, shows the first lady, you know, supposedly sitting in the audience, and then he says to her, "Well, you look pretty good for an expected widow," you know. So he makes this comment about her being an expected widow, coming up to a widow. This to a woman whose husband, the president of the United States, has had two assassination attempts on his life. And so at the minimum, you could say this joke was about as disrespectful to the first lady and to the office. But I think we all know the worst of it is these kinds of jokes really do incite violence out there in our culture today.
0: Well, and that's why your organization, National Religious Broadcasters, you've requested that the FCC actually investigate that. And, you know, you put out a statement on this. Talk about the decision as an organization to push for that.
1: We did, you know, because at the root of what we do here at the NRB, we are the defenders of freedom of speech, first rights, freedom of the present, freedom of religion. But there are boundaries in our society, as you know. You can't walk into a movie theater and yell fire. You know, you can't incite violence. And that's clearly written into the Federal Communications Code and into the law. And so I consulted with our general counsel, Mike Ferris. We went looked at this. We looked at the footage over and over again, and we decided that really Jimmy Kimmel crossed that line. And so we put a complaint into the FCC asking them to investigate this under those guidelines.
0: You know, at some point, too, I know Disney has been under fire, obviously, because they're the parent organization for Jimmy Kimmel's show, essentially, the network that it's on. It'll be interesting to see if they respond or do anything. What are you hoping to see happen in this case with the FCC? They investigate it, and what do you want to see happen from there?
1: Well, look, we see too much of this going on in the airwaves, especially in the media and out of Hollywood. And it's had real world consequences. You know, we've just come off, like I said, two assassination attempts on the president. We had Charlie Kirk's assassination. We've had multiple school shootings that have gone on, and just a number of other things. So we think it's time that the Federal Communications really cracks down on this kind of speech. So we're hoping that, first of all, that they'll do the investigation, they'll look into this, and then if it meets the criteria of speech that was inciting violence, the ABC and Jimmy Kimmel should pay a price for this.
0: You know, what was your reaction? Let's just talk about what happened at the White House Correspondents' Dinner, because obviously incredibly shocking, a historic moment. We have never seen anything like that happen. You know, at the event, the Washington Hilton is a very popular hotel for a lot of events, the prayer breakfast. You know, I think you've been there many times. I've been there many times. Mm-hmm. You know, I was there last year at last year's White House Correspondents' Dinner, did not go this year. But when you saw the headlines, when you saw what happened, what went through your heart and your mind?
1: Well, the first thing that went through my heart was everybody okay? Because these events can turn into, I mean, there were, you know, literally, I think the ballroom holds 2,500 people there for that. There were multiple receptions going on different floors. My daughter, who's our director of communications, was actually at one of those receptions. So the first thing in my mind was to grab my phone and text her, "Where are you? You okay? Is everything good?" But then also to immediately, Billy, I immediately started praying for the people in that building and praying for their safety and the safety of law enforcement who has to deal with this. But I really just closed my eyes and I was like, not again, Lord. We've had another one go off. Not again.
0: You know, one last thing I wanted to ask you about. Jimmy Kimmel has been responding to this now, basically claiming that this was an age gap joke, that, you know, that he was making a joke about the fact that there's a big age gap between Melania Trump and Donald Trump. When you saw his reaction and his response to the outrage, what did you think about that?
1: Spin. The first thing word that came in my mind was spin. This is a spin. I've watched that clip over and over and over again, and there was nowhere in there that you would have gotten any indication that what he was referring to was the age gap between Donald Trump and his wife, Melania. As a matter of fact, you know, we know how healthy Trump is. He just had his annual physical as a president, and so he can spin it any way he wants. But I think we all know what he was talking about was the elimination of the president.
0: Well, Troy Miller, I appreciate you taking the time as always today. Thank you so much.
1: Thanks for having me.
0: You can read more about this story at cbnnews.com. We'll continue to cover new developments as they unfold, and we'll be right back in just a moment with more Newsmakers.
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7: Welcome to Miracle Living Today. I'm Gordon Robertson.
8: And I'm Ashley Key. Well, time is of the essence. Richard needed emergency surgery. He was about to be life-flighted to a hospital.
7: Everyone was in a hurry, and the only reason the medical team paused was to give his wife time to say her final goodbye.
9: The nurse asked me, if your heart stops, do you want to be kept alive? And I said yes.
10: On October 12, 2020, 72-year-old Richard Magnuson told his wife, Pam, he was going to rest in their back bedroom. He'd been suffering for 2 days from what he thought was a pulled stomach muscle.
9: I really had no idea what it was. I just know that the pain was severe, and I wanted to go away.
11: I went back there, and he looked pale, and he was laying there, not able to get up. And they called 911, and the guys were there very quickly.
10: Richard was rushed to Lucas County Health Center in Sheraton, Iowa, about 10 minutes away. Suspecting a heart attack, doctors gave Richard blood thinners and prepped him to be flown to a larger hospital in Des Moines, Mercy One Medical Center. Waiting for Richard to arrive at Mercy One was vascular surgeon Dr. Jose Borromeo.
12: The suspicion at that time, I was told, was that he could have had a heart event. He had severe pain, not so much in his chest, but throughout his abdomen and his back. His blood pressure was, dipping into the low side, which made us very concerned at that time.
10: Then, right before Richard was about to be loaded onto the helicopter, a doctor at Lucas County noticed swelling in Richard's abdomen. He knew at once it wasn't a heart attack.
12: When they had suspected that he had an aneurysm and that he was bleeding from it, that usually requires an emergent transfer just because time is of essence in those emergencies.
11: Everybody was in a hurry, but he said, let her say goodbye. He's telling me that this is bad enough, that death is going to part us. I didn't want to hear that.
10: Because of COVID protocols, Pam went home to wait for news. Meanwhile, Richard arrived at Mercy One in critical condition and was immediately wheeled in for CAT scans. From those, Dr. Borromeo determined that Richard suffered an abdominal aortic aneurysm.
12: Normally, the aorta should be around, I'd say about 2 centimeters. We call it an aneurysm when it becomes bigger than 3, and he had a 9-centimeter aneurysm. But equally ominous was the fact that there was obvious blood outside of his blood vessel. So clearly, he was internally bleeding. And that really ups the onus in terms of having to take care of him right away.
10: As they prepped Richard for surgery, Dr. Borromeo called Pam.
12: A rough rule of thumb is that 50% of people don't even make it to the hospital. And then you even have a equally high mortality, even with making it to the hospital and getting through surgery. It could be about 80% mortality with a ruptured aneurysm. So this is clearly a very dangerous, life-threatening condition.
11: My heart was sinking at that time. So I said, well, can I quick pray for you? And he let me. And I just prayed, Lord, guide his hands, show him the right thing to do. And that was about it. It was a very short, brief prayer.
10: Pam hung up and drove the hour to Mercy One Hospital, praying for Richard along the way.
11: My prayer was, Lord, whatever is your plan, I'm on board.

0: If it's his time to go be with Jesus, I'm okay. If you bring him back to me, I'll be even more okay.
1: Richard was already in surgery when Pam arrived at the hospital.
2: We actually opened him up and we replaced that weak wall with a synthetic graft. He had what we call an inflammatory aneurysm, and this is relatively uncommon. I'd say about 10% of people have inflammation around, and what that means is everything is stuck. So in addition to having a big mass of a large blood vessel, everything around it is stuck, and that includes sometimes the structures behind, like the intestine. When I was trying to get control of his bleeding, I had to go to the highest point above his aneurysm, and it was stuck up there. So there was a small tear in the intestine, which I had repaired once I had gotten control of the bleeding.
1: Meanwhile, Pam found a quiet room to be alone with her thoughts and God.
0: But it was pretty lonely. And yes, I had all kinds of thoughts coming through my mind. Lord, I'm still leaving it up to you. But if he can come back to me, that would be great.
1: Around midnight, after 6 hours in surgery, Dr. Borromeo gave Pam an update.
2: He did very well all throughout. I would say Richard is extremely fortunate because he's defied the odds.
0: I shot out of my seat and I said, "Praise the Lord." I was so happy. I was just so happy because God answered the prayer the way I really wanted. I wanted him to come back to me.
1: 11 days later, Richard was able to go home.
3: I was very thankful. Every time somebody would come in and say, "Man, you're really lucky," then I would thank God.
0: We were very, very thankful. I'm still saying thank you, Jesus. There are so many things that I'm so thankful for. Yes, he was there. He got us through.
1: Richard and Pam both believe it was only because of God's loving care that Richard is alive and well today.
0: Everything God does continues to strengthen my belief and faith and dependence on our Lord. Yep, he's got a plan. And apparently he wasn't done with my husband yet. So we praise God for that.
3: I don't know what he has planned for me, but I knew it just was my time. Rely on God, trust him, and know that he's there.
4: And you've got the same plan. Rely on God, trust him, and know that he's there. Now, as Pam is praying for her husband, you know, we're going to stop the life flight, which is an unusual thing for them to do. Mm-hmm. We're going to stop it so that you have a moment to say goodbye. Imagine receiving that. But then Pam's response is, "I'm going to pray that God would guide the decisions and the hands of the doctors." Here's a verse for you, and maybe you haven't thought of it in these terms, but it's from Psalm 139, which is one of my favorite psalms. "If I take the wings of the morning and dwell in the uttermost parts of the sea, even there your hand shall lead me, and your right hand shall hold me." So as Pam is praying, as he's getting ready to leave on the wings of the morning and go to a far place, she is praying scripture over him. Isn't that awesome?
5: Yeah.
4: And you're honoring God by saying, I trust you, and I know that your hand is still guiding. Your hand will guide the hands of the surgeons. Your hands will guide the decisions of the doctors, and we know that we have a purpose and we have a calling, and you will enable us to fulfill it.
5: Yeah, God is good. He is still the miracle working God. Even when we might be going through things, might experiencing some things, he's still there.
4: I know for me, it was, you know, when I first encountered Psalm 139, I was coming back from my rebellious years. And, you know, part of that is, yeah, I made my bed in hell, and behold, you were there.
5: Wow.
4: And I found that, I was like, oh. You know, even when I thought I was running away from him, yeah, I was actually running to him because he was already there.
5: Yeah.
4: And he guided me. And then the revelation that even when I thought I was running away, I couldn't run but so far.
5: Yeah.
4: That there was a plan and a purpose that he had, and he was actually going to use what I thought I was doing on my own. He was actually going to be able to turn that around. You know, I may have been broken and far away, but no, I made my bed in hell, and behold, he was there.
5: Yeah.
4: And so just get a bigger picture of God, that He is able to shape all things to your good if you love Him and are called according to His purpose. So, you know, many are called, few are chosen, but it be part of that many who are called. We all have that calling, and His desire is none of us perish. So in that, whatever's going on, have that trust that His righteous right hand is still there. Mm. He's still guiding. He still has that purpose for you. He still loves you. He hasn't given up on you. He still wants to redeem. He still wants to heal. He still wants to deliver. He still wants to do all of those things. You can't run but so far.
5: Yeah.
4: And even when you think you've gone to the farthest part, the deepest part of the ocean, away, wings on the morning, flown away, all of those things, His right hand is not diminished.
5: Mm-hmm. Yeah, we cannot escape His presence, even if we try. Even if we try. He's always with us.
4: You never tried.
5: Well, I think maybe I've never been. I've had seasons where I'm definitely not aware of His presence, and like you, you know, make my bed in hell, and yet He's there. He's there pursuing us.
4: A dear friend of mine, Harold Bredesen, said, Gordon, I've never heard anyone claim that scripture. And, you know, you look back, and for anyone looking forward, realize the magnitude of God. How He can weave all the threads of your life into a wonderful tapestry that honors Him. Mm. There's just no limit to His mercy. There's no limit to His grace. There's no limit to His power. He is able. And just rest in that. He is able. No matter how hard it looks or how difficult it looks. And, you know, when is God going to move? When you start realizing He's already moving, mm-hmm. He's already shaping, and all we have to do is say yes to it and say amen to it.
5: Yeah.
4: And God, I believe in you. Yeah. Well, we have a magazine. It's called Miracle Living Today. 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
5: All right, everyone. Well, up next, at 23 weeks, this woman went into labor. 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
7: Just looking back at when I had this dream of wanting to become an Olympian and that pursuit towards that goal, I tried to fill that with whatever I could because I thought ultimately this would bring me happiness and joy. It was all for David's glory, all for what David wanted, and I didn't worship anyone else besides myself. My first Olympic Games, I just realized that it wasn't working. There had to be something else besides this popularity or this pleasure or this desire that I had to be rich and famous that this American dream promised me, and God has redeemed me and taken control of my life. I think God has changed me most at really wanting me to be responsible and to pursue excellence. Romans 8:28 says, God works everything for the good of those who love Him, that are called according to His purpose. And that purpose isn't for my happiness and my joy. That purpose is so that I become more like Christ.
8: It was so intense with the sinus pressure that it was to the point where my jaws were even hurting from coughing so intensely. It was a battle, it really was. He kept saying to me, this too will pass. So I just stand up and say, I'm waiting on you, Lord. I just kept confessing, God is my healer. He is my healer. They were to the section where they were talking about people receiving healings. They were going to pray for anyone who was sick.
4: Now, there's someone, you heard the report about sinus conditions, and you're saying, please say sinus conditions. So for you, I'm saying sinus condition. All of that inflammation, everything that seems to be swollen and closed up, open now in Jesus' name.
8: I jumped up, and my spirit just kind of leaped, and I said, that's for me, Lord, that's it. You think maybe he's not mindful of those things, but he's mindful of everything. He's just faithful, and he is our healer.
5: Spinal meningitis, a hole in her heart, and a brain bleed. Madeline faced a host of life-threatening challenges. When she was born at 23 weeks, she weighed a little over a pound, and her parents had already lost one baby.
9: At first, I didn't even know how to take it. I mean, the death of a baby, it destroyed us.
10: When your child dies, nothing matters anymore. Everything goes away. And the only thing that mattered in that point in time was God.
1: Jacob and Jenny Lee Meyer lost their baby girl, Ray, at 26 weeks. 2 months later, they were pregnant again.
10: Obviously, I was, like, riddled with fear, but I know that fear doesn't come from the Lord, and so I really tried to lean on that. I attended a revival service, and they prayed over me, and I just had a supernatural encounter with the Lord and the Holy Spirit in that moment. It's like as if he reached down and touched me, and just parts of me began to heal. And the preacher was praying over us, and he had prophesied over her as well. So that gave me a lot of confidence kind of in our journey forward.
1: The Myers' renewed faith and prayer was sustaining them. Then at the 20-week ultrasound, they received concerning news.
10: The doctor was going through, and toward the end, he began to ask me a lot of questions, and suddenly I knew something was wrong. And he told me that my cervix looked as though it was 100% effaced. The severity of the circumstance became very real to us, that if my cervix really was 100% effaced, that we were going to lose another baby.
9: We were, super devastated to know that it could potentially not, be born. Our child couldn't be born. We were heartbroken.
1: They prayed for God to protect their baby. And then a doctor was able to close her cervix. 2 weeks later, she went into labor.
10: Just prior to the delivery, the neonatologist had come and sat with us that day and began to explain to us what it would look like to give birth to a 23-week baby. They basically told us that you can almost guarantee that this child could be blind, they could be deaf, they could never walk, they could never talk. They may need long-term breathing assistance or feeding tubes. They could have cerebral palsy. They may never be able to eat on their own. The issues went on and on. So as you can imagine, we were completely filled with fear. But I knew that God had a really big plan for her.
1: Madeline was born at 23 weeks, weighing a little under 1 pound, 4 ounces. Dr. Sarah Coors was her neonatologist.
11: To start with, 23 weeks has a high risk of mortality. And it was during her first week of life that we found out she had severe infection and meningitis. It makes it very difficult for such small babies to survive.
9: Seeing my wife suffer and knowing that she just, she just delivered another baby that may not make it was hard. I just continued to give it all to God and somehow helped me get through it.
10: I knew that I wasn't going to lose with Jesus on my side. I began to play worship songs over her and plead the blood of Jesus over her.
11: I remember Madeline's parents being at the bedside and mentioning that they were praying for her, that these results would not be to her devastation or for her bad outcome. And I just encouraged them to continue praying.
9: They did find E. coli. Normally when they do that type of test and they find that, then the chances of the baby's survival is basically, minimal. At that point in time, it was all family members on deck praying as much as we could, praying life over the baby that this wasn't going to happen. And lo and behold, it was gone.
10: She stopped me and said, "We got the results from the test back and the fluid is completely clear." She's like, "I don't even see any signs of the meningitis." And I just broke down crying and I hugged her and I said, "I've been praying." And she said, "I know you have and it's working, so keep doing it."
9: We prayed, I mean, harder than we ever did. And no medical explanation, even the doctors couldn't explain it. So it was definitely a miracle. It was a miracle.
10: In the preceding couple of weeks, she just started miraculously turning around. She was actually taken off the ventilator at only 18 days old. So she was only about 25 weeks gestational, and she only weighed 1 pound, 7 ounces. And she was breathing on her own with just a CPAP machine, which is just miraculous for a baby that small. And toward the end of her stay, her heart PDA closed on its own with no intervention.
11: God was faithful in helping her overcome the barriers, and she was able to go home even earlier than any of us could have ever expected, well before her due date, which is quite remarkable from a medical standpoint. So we recognize that God's hand was on her life and on this family's life, and it's such a joy to partake in watching that miracle happen.
10: The hospital told us that she was a record, that they had never had a 23-weeker leave that early, and with no breathing tubes, no feeding tubes, really no major medical intervention throughout her stay.
1: Today, Madeline is a thriving toddler with no deficits from her premature birth.
9: With Maddie being a miracle baby and through everything that she's been through, and to sit here and just to give a testimony on it, we're super strong in our faith now.
10: Prior to this experience, I did pray and I believed in God, but I never really saw a lot of miracles in front of my eyes. And so seeing this happen and knowing that it was an undeniable miracle, it just became very real to me. So when I pray now, I know that he is real and I know that he can do whatever he says he can do, and there are no limits. And when I pray for someone, I actually believe with everything inside of me that it's going to happen.
5: I absolutely love this story. As I was watching this story, I definitely was reminded of a scripture. It's Luke 1:37, and it's, "Nothing is impossible for God." But the context of this scripture, I think, makes that one verse even more powerful. The context is the angel of the Lord is coming to Mary, the mother of Jesus, to tell her about the miracle that is about to happen inside of her. So I just wanted to read this passage of scripture to give you more context of that one verse. So this is Luke 1:35-38. "And the angel answered her, 'The Holy Spirit will come upon you, and the power of the Most High will overshadow you. Therefore, the child to be born will be called Holy, the Son of God. And behold, your relative Elizabeth is in her old age, has also conceived a son, and this is the sixth month with her who has been called barren, for nothing will be impossible with God.' And Mary said, 'Behold, I am the servant of the Lord. Let it be to me according to your word.' And the angel departed from her." I just think that's such a beautiful reminder for all of us. There's a miracle happening within Mary, and the angel's letting her know, hey, this is going to happen to you. Also, to give you more faith in believing in this miracle, your cousin Elizabeth, who was deemed barren, she's also in her older age, out of her childbearing ages, and she's conceived.
12: Yeah.
5: It's such a beautiful, beautiful reminder. Nothing is impossible with God, and we just saw that in that testimony.
4: And the other contrast, Elizabeth's husband was a priest.
5: Yes.
4: And he was called for incense, which was a high honor.
5: Yeah.
4: You had to have a level of holiness and an observance of the Torah that is truly astounding to be picked. And then mm-hmm. there was a lottery. And so he's literally offering incense in the temple. Mm. And an angel appears to him.
5: Yep.
4: And instead of saying, "Be it unto me according to your word,"
5: yeah,
4: his like response is, "You came too late."
5: Yeah, he doubted.
4: I'm sorry, we're old already. We don't have time for diapers and late night feedings. And you see the contrast here in these wonderful stories, that how awesome God is. Mm. Now, in that response, it's kind of The angel of the Lord got mad at him and said, like, I'm Gabriel. Yeah. I stand in the presence of God. What in the world are you talking about? But that same angel, when Mary says, you know, nothing is impossible, she responds. And so let our response be, it's too late, or, you know, God, where were you? And we've been praying for a child for decades. And, you know, what? Instead of that, be it unto me according to your word.
5: Yep.
4: Now, pay attention to what Jenna Lee said at the end of that. She said, now when I pray, I am fully convinced within myself, within my innermost being, that it will be done. Now, open your Bibles to Mark chapter 11, because there's a lesson in there about miracles that Jesus gives to his disciples. There's a symbol. It's a fig tree. Jesus goes to the fig tree. It's a symbol for Israel, looking for fruit, and may no one eat of you from you again. And so the tree is withered from the root. Don't focus on the tree. Focus on the teaching, because his disciples are amazed. You said that yesterday, and here it is withered from the root. And he says the key to miracles. When you believe that you have already received, then you will have it. Sometimes when it's bad. I mean, can you imagine being the parents there? And you get that, well, here's all the bad things that are going to happen, and we've never had an infant survive. They could die if the baby lives. This, they're not going to see, they're not going to hear, they're not going to walk, they're not going to feed themselves. They're going to, all the list of all of that. And then you go, no, what I'm going to do is I'm going to put on some praise music. I'm going to invite God here. He inhabits the praises of his people. We enter into his courts with praise, and we're going to pray. And in that, they saw a tiny miracle after tiny miracle after tiny miracle, which all added up to one big miracle that Madeline is completely whole, completely healthy, no problems at all. So let's do that
5: now.
4: It's powerful. Let's enter into his courts with praise. Let's believe in our hearts that we've already received. If you have trouble with that, here's a thought process for you that will get you to believe in your heart. Ask yourself when your sins were forgiven. That's a big one. Well, all the provision was made 2,000 years ago when Jesus died on the cross. You receive it when you believe it. So even before you committed them, God made a way for you to be delivered from that. It's the same with healing. When were you healed? By his stripes, we were healed. That's what the Bible says. So the sacrifice has been made. The preparation has all been done. God's done his part. When we believe that it's for us and it's for now, well, that's when we receive. So let's pray and let's believe, and God will do all the rest. Lord God Almighty, we come to you, and Ashley and I come into agreement right now touching anyone who has problems in the audience today, anyone who is sick, anyone who is in pain, anyone who needs deliverance, anyone who needs forgiveness, anyone who needs a touch from you. You are Emmanuel, God with us. You became flesh in a virgin. You came into the world. You died and rose again. You are the answer to every human need. Be with us now. Touch us now. For we ask it in Jesus' name. Ashley, God's given you something.
5: Yeah, I believe somebody's watching, and you've just got a really severe migraine, and it's almost like what I believe the Holy Spirit highlighted was just like a circle on top of your head. It's like there's a band like squeezing your head because of the pain from this migraine. And I just believe God is healing you of this migraine, the pain, the pressure, the tension. In the name of Jesus, there is a release right now. We thank you for this, Father. Just begin to praise him right now. Thank you,
4: Lord. Someone with severe digestive issues, you have some kind of hernia in your stomach. God's healing that. You're living on Ensure. God wants you to be able to eat and receive nourishment now in Jesus' name. If you've been healed, let us know. Let us share your good report. Here's a word from Psalms. Your word is a lamp to my feet and a light to my path. God bless. We'll see you next week.
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0: Welcome to the 700 Club Canada. Thank you so much for joining us today. And Shereen, it's great to be with you too.
1: It's great to be with you, Bill.
0: Yeah. Now today we're talking about experiencing God. And I think for a lot of people, when they think of that, they think of like supernatural encounters, and those happen. Yeah. But I don't know about you, but I've learned that experiencing God is just a daily consistent walk. Sometimes there's highs, sometimes there's lows,
1: yeah.
0: Sometimes it's close, sometimes it feels far.
1: Yes.
0: But it's experiencing God is when I lean in, because he's always present.
1: Yeah, and experiencing God is being able to share gratitude.
0: And I like that.
1: That keeps our eyes open to how God is working in the ups and downs and the day-to-day. You know, where is God meeting us and where are we meeting him?
0: So maybe experiencing God isn't something you have to pursue. No. It's something you're just aware of.
1: Aware of.
0: I like that. That's really great. Well, hopefully you experience that today in your life.
1: And now a normal day suddenly turned into a life or death moment for Russell. On the way to the hospital, see how he experienced something he'll never forget.
2: Russ Knoll of Pottstown, Pennsylvania, enjoyed his job as a cable technician. On the morning of April 26, 2007, he left for work as usual, with no idea his life was about to change forever.
3: I had one co-worker on a ladder against that pole, and another co-worker against the ladder at that pole. And I was responsible for this center section right here. So I started going up the ladder. The weight of my body pushed this cable line forward. And as I got two-thirds of the way up, almost to the top where I would have put on my safety harness, all of a sudden, the cable line ricocheted backwards and threw my ladder backwards and threw me off the ladder. As I was falling to the ground, my helmet flew off my head.
2: Russ plummeted 28 feet to the pavement below and was knocked unconscious. His co-workers immediately called 911. Emergency personnel arrived and transported him to the trauma center at the University of Pennsylvania Medical Center. Russ, who'd been a Christian for many years, says during that time he was somewhere else completely.
3: As soon as I hit the sidewalk, I was in heaven. I wasn't on this earth anymore. I was in a puffy white environment, totally bright white, totally quiet, totally peaceful. It was the most unbelievable experience you could ever imagine. I feel that God was there. He was watching over me. I didn't have any communication with him other than just feeling his presence surrounding me. There was no stress whatsoever, no pain. I didn't feel anything but love. I didn't want to leave. I was like, God, thank you. This is beautiful.
2: Russ woke up in the hospital confused about where he was.
3: And I realized I was back on Earth. And I said, what happened? They were like, Russ, you just fell 28 feet, died, and you're in a trauma center. I was like, I didn't feel a thing.
2: Incredibly, his only injuries were two fractured vertebrae, four cracked ribs, and a cut on his head. Russ spent 3 days in the hospital, then was sent home to recover. While there, he was able to spend more time with his sons, Tyler and Trevor.
3: They enjoyed that I was able to be home with them more than just getting up and going to work every morning. The things they wrote just made me feel so good, touched my heart, you know, and I was so thankful God sent me back. I've been blessed ever since.
2: Soon after, Russ returned to work. Today, he's retired and looks forward to experiencing heaven again someday. It's something he shares with people he meets.
3: I was there. It's real. I can't wait to go back. Because I know God's with me. He'll take me back to heaven. It was wonderful. Just hope that others will know that there is a God, there is a creator that's there for those who reach out to him, accept him, and open their heart to him. Heaven is real. Jesus died to forgive you for your sins. And cleanse you from all unrighteousness so you can experience heaven the way I did.
1: Heaven is real. As we live this life here on earth, we want to remember that this world is not our home. Hebrews 13, verse 14 reminds us, "For this world is not our permanent home. We are looking forward to a home yet to come." We're only here temporarily. We don't know when our time will come. And I've never had an experience like Russell, but what I do know is that as Christians, living or dying is a blessing. If the Lord chooses to take us and take us to heaven, our time on earth is complete. And if he chooses for us to remain here, we have work to do. Either way, we want to be ready. Philippians 1:21 says, "For to me to live is Christ, and to die is gain." We want to be heavenly minded and earthly good. As we live, we want to have a kingdom focus, living each day as if it were our last and aligning our daily actions with kingdom priorities. Whatever we do, we are serving God. We are prioritizing relationships with Jesus and with people. We are pointing others to him and are mindful of the Lord's return. Russell experienced something remarkable. The love, peace, and freedom from pain, they were real. Yet on earth, he also loved spending time with his sons and being able to share the message of salvation so that others can make it to heaven. People need the Lord, and heaven is real. Don't wait to prepare your heart for heaven. If you need guidance in this area, we invite you to call us today at 855-759-0700. And when you call, please remember to request our resource, A Certain Salvation. Coming up, comparison steals our joy, but God isn't measuring you against others. 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
0: Today's question is, how can I stop comparing my spiritual growth and maturity to others? And you know what? That's a great question, especially in a culture where we often judge ourselves and even find our value through comparison. You know, it's so easy to look around and think someone is further ahead than me or more disciplined or more spiritually mature. But into that faulty way of thinking, we need to remember this. Only God is our judge, and our relationship with him is actually personal, like a father who has a unique relationship with each of his children. In John 21, Peter actually asks Jesus about another disciple. He asks, "What about him?" In other words, how does he compare to me? And Jesus responds, "What is that to you? Follow me." In other words, don't get distracted by someone else's journey. Stay focused on yours. And comparison happens when we take our eyes off of Jesus and we start measuring ourselves against other people. But people are inconsistent measuring sticks, including ourselves. We can only see the surface. It's God who sees the heart. So maybe here are a few simple shifts we all need to make. The first is we need to focus on Jesus daily. Don't ask, how do I compare to others? Instead ask, am I taking one step closer to Jesus today? Because growth isn't about pace, it's about direction. Second, remember every season does look different. There are mountaintops and there are valleys, but God is present in both. And he's not comparing you, he's forming you. Third, choose to celebrate others, and this is really hard. Let their growth inspire you, not discourage you. If God is working in them, he wants to work in you too. At the end of the day, your journey with Jesus is exactly that. It's yours. So keep your eyes on him, stay faithful in the small steps, and trust what he's doing in you.

0: I think they chalked a lot of it up to me just having panic attacks and thinking that I was dying. And in a sense, I knew that I was, because I knew that my body was literally deteriorating.
1: It was 2013, and 17-year-old Savannah Muse was tormented as a recent rape survivor. She found no relief in her Christian upbringing and lost her love for life. Anxious and withdrawn, she looked for answers in witchcraft.
0: I think it was feeding my soul somehow, because it was like an addiction.
1: In time, she found it even more destructive.
0: I would start hearing voices. I would always look over my shoulder. I felt like things were watching me. I felt like I was shackled, just in chains, like just the anxiety, the intrusive thoughts. Everything's just getting worse.
1: By her late 20s, her health was declining, and she spent hours in the fetal position in tremendous abdominal pain. Visits to the ER were frequent, yet unproductive.
0: I begged them, please keep me, please admit me, please give me an IV, please do something.
1: Then, on August 14, 2023, Savannah was found by her mother, unconscious. She was rushed by ambulance to Augusta Health Medical Center in Fisherville, Virginia. At the hospital, Savannah went into cardiac arrest. The ER medical team worked on her and finally got her stable. They put Savannah on life support, unsure if she would recover. At the time, Savannah said, she was no longer in pain.
0: At this point in time, I don't know that I realized that I was in heaven. I just knew that I was somewhere better. I'm sitting there and I'm just looking at the trees and the grass and the water. And again, I look over to my left, and right there was Jesus. I mean, right there, all his glory. And he was so beautiful. And he just looked at me and he said, I love you so much. You are mine. I love you. He just kept saying, I love you. You are mine. And I was just so mesmerized and just in awe. And I just felt so free. I felt every chain was broken off. I didn't feel sick. There was no pain. At that moment, I knew Jesus Christ is Lord and Savior.
1: As Savannah walked with Jesus, his love transformed her. She also said she remembers visiting with Christian relatives who had died.
0: That's the last thing I remember from being up there, and just like that, I was back. Alert, asking for a Dr. Pepper.
1: Waking up after 10 days in a coma, Savannah learned about her condition. She was in renal failure and had a traumatic brain injury.
0: I was a little bit confused, especially when they told me that I had had a heart attack. When they told me that they lost me for 16 minutes, I

0: myself, I was like, that makes sense. I immediately knew that I had gone to heaven.
1: Savannah knew what she needed to do. She renounced witchcraft, gave her life to God, and made plans to get baptized once she was discharged. A month later, Savannah did just that.
0: I rolled in my wheelchair, and I was met with more love than I'd ever felt on this side of heaven. It was incredible.
1: Savannah spent the next 6 months in a wheelchair, and after 3 months of dialysis, her kidneys were fully healed.
0: They tell me that it's a miracle. It's amazing. Look at you. Look at who you were. Look at who you are now.
1: Today, there is still no medical explanation for Savannah's health crisis. However, she is quick to share with anyone her experience in heaven, emphasizing the life-changing love of Jesus Christ.
0: He replaced all of that darkness and despair with just love. Love, a love for life, not in a selfish way, but a love for myself again. The way I see it, in some sense, it needed to happen. For me to be saved, like, things are getting so dark and I was on such a dark path. Like, I should be in hell and I'm not. I'm sitting here talking to you. I shouldn't have gotten to go to heaven, but he let me. And for that, I mean, the word thankful doesn't even sum it up. I feel like I got a second chance, and why would I not tell people what God did for me?
2: The demonic, the dark spiritual world is real. And when we allow ourselves to enter that realm, we are shackled and chained. Our freedom is given away. The dark forces of evil do affect our physical life here on earth. There was no medical explanation for what Savannah went through, but we know, as Ephesians 6:12 tells us, our struggle is not against flesh and blood, but rulers, powers, and forces of darkness. Savannah's sickness was because of the stronghold of evil on her life. God's power saved her from the spiritual attack she was experiencing. He healed her body and he saved her soul. He pulled her out of darkness and brought her into his marvelous light, literally. Many of us do not experience such a transformation the way she did, with a visit to heaven. Yet we know what it is to be pulled from darkness and to be shown light. God's power is greater than the deepest darkness. God's love is far-reaching and unconditional. Let God free you today. Let him show you the light. Colossians 1:13 states, "It is God who delivers from the domain of darkness and transfers you to his kingdom." If you are struggling with spiritual forces of evil, I would love to pray with you. God, you are greater than any force of darkness, any wickedness, anything that people are struggling with. And so I pray that you would reach down and free them and take them into your light. Free them today, I pray. In Jesus' name, amen. Please call us at 855-759-0700. Our prayer team would be glad to pray alongside you. You can also request our pamphlet, Freedom from Bondage. Coming up, what if the biggest lie we believe is that we're not ready to follow God? The truth is, you are already equipped, and that truth can fill your heart with hope today.

0: On tomorrow's 700 Club Canada, Tammy finds freedom through the help of Teen Challenge. And Jamie is miraculously saved from a misfired gun.
1: So I've never had the opportunity to do this, but I've heard and seen some people go for elephant rides when they're traveling different parts of the world. How they train elephants to put up with people on their back and take people for these rides is they actually raise the elephants from birth in captivity and they chain them to the ground so that the elephant has to walk in a circle its entire life. And by the time it gets to a certain age, it's just walked with this chain in one place for so long that all they have to do is take off the chain and then the elephant actually stays in that same place and it keeps walking in circles. And the reason for that is because it has just damaged the elephant's mind so much where the elephant gets to the point where it believes, even though the chain has been taken off, even though that big creature could run free, it still believes that it's chained to the ground, that it's still powerless and it's a victim to that thing that held it captive for so long. I think that that elephant illustration is such a perfect illustration for what needs to happen in the mind of a Christian once we've been born again. So I want to read to you a passage from 2 Peter chapter 1. And it says this in verse 3, chapter 1. It says, "His divine power has granted to us all things that pertain to life and godliness, through the knowledge of him who called us to his own glory and excellence, by which he has granted to us his precious and very great promises, so that through them you may become partakers of the divine nature, having escaped from the corruption that is in the world because of sinful desire." So I want to pull out two things from those verses I just read. The first thing I want to talk about is in verse 3 there, it says that his divine power has given to us all things that pertain to life and godliness. What this verse is saying is that you have everything you need right now to live a godly life. You have everything you need to live free from sin and to live like Jesus right now. And the second thing I want to point out from these verses is connected to that first point. But it's that we have become partakers in the divine nature. So the reason you have everything you need to live a godly, Christ-like life right now is because when you were born again, you were actually given a brand new nature. So you are not the thing that you were before. And God wants you to know that he has opened up a way for you to live free from the chain of sin, to actually live a godly life in the now. So verse 5 says, "For this very reason, make every effort to supplement your faith with virtue, and virtue with knowledge, and knowledge with self-control, and self-control with steadfastness, and steadfastness with godliness, and godliness with brotherly affection, and brotherly affection with love. For if these qualities are yours and are increasing, they keep you from being ineffective or unfruitful in the knowledge of our Lord Jesus Christ." So I want you to pay attention to this one line here, "for this very reason." When Peter says here, "for this very reason," he is saying, in light of the fact that you've been given a new nature, in light of the fact that you've been given divine power and everything you need to live a godly life, he says, "for that reason, this is how you should live. I want you to live a life of virtue, a life of faith. I want you to put these things into practice." So Peter's saying here, you are already free. And in light of the fact that you are free, live free. This is what freedom looks like. Freedom is not something you're trying to attain as a believer. Freedom is something you already possess. And all of these attributes that Peter is describing, he's saying, this is actually just who you really are. This is what is really going on inside your heart. And this is what freedom really looks like. And so if we were to ask the question at this point, well, why is it that I could be free, have this new nature, and be given everything that pertains to life and godliness? How could I possess that? Why is it that a believer could possess that and still sin, and still struggle with sin or live an unfruitful life? And Peter's about to answer this question. He says this in verse 9. He says, "For whoever lacks these qualities," so whoever is not living out this freedom, "is so nearsighted that he is blind, having forgotten that he was cleansed from his former sins." Okay, so I want you to really wrap your head around this. Peter says here that the reason that a Christian will lack these qualities just described, that will lack a life that looks like Jesus, is not because they're not free. It's actually because they are nearsighted, they are blind, and they have forgotten what they were cleansed from. So just like the elephant in the analogy I gave you had every ability to run free because the chain actually had no power over it anymore. You need to know that God's word says that you've been given everything you need to live a godly life right now. That old, dead, spiritually dead, rebellious you has actually been cut off of your life. You've been given a new nature and a new ability to live like Jesus. But the process is actually our minds need to catch up with what God says is true about our new spiritual condition. When our minds actually come into agreement with what God says over us, then by faith, we're actually able to walk out the freedom that we have in our hearts. But if we believe, like the elephant does, that the chain just still has power over us, that sin still has power over us, then we're going to keep walking around in the same circles again and again and again and wondering why we can't experience freedom.
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2: It's easy to look at what's going on around the world and in our nation today and feel discouraged about it. But the future of our nation is yet to be defined, and we get to have a hand in that. This book is all about that. 40 days of praying for America. More than just idle words, a commitment from our hearts to make a difference in the hour we live in. I like to have something that kind of guides me in the process to keep me on track. That's what Praying for America will do for you. It's filled not only with thoughts for us and prayers for us, but places for you to actually journal what God is speaking to your heart. God says when we are united that in that place, He commands a blessing. Our country needs the blessing of God. Will you commit to 40 days of prayer? Can one person make a difference? Yes, they can. Be that one person. Get a hold of Praying for America and step up to the plate. Let God use you in this hour.
3: We want to help you stay connected with what matters most. And with the CBN Family app, you can stay encouraged watching past episodes and accessing engaging content for kids and families, like Superbook. So we want to invite you to make sure that you download the app and take it with you wherever you go. So Bill, you know, it has been a really good episode, and looking back on it and just thinking about how it is that God continues to remind us of heaven, remind us of how much He loves us, I think that that's been encouraging for us today.
0: Yeah, the thing I'm taking away from today is that God knows each of us individually. Yeah. And I think our temptation is to expect that our experience with God is going to be the same as someone else's right. experience with God. And as I read the Bible, what I love about it is God rarely does the same thing twice. He uses all kinds of people, unique. And so whoever you are, whatever your skill set, wherever you're at, God wants to have an encounter with you. And it has to be that personal, intimate connection. You can't borrow it. You can't copy it.
3: You can't reuse it.
0: No, you can't manufacture it. Yeah. You just have to walk in it. So yeah, just to encourage you, walk in what God has for you today. Because He loves you.
3: And I just love how God will go to great lengths. Mm. You know, so our experience with God, like you said, it's individual and it's personal because God is going to meet us wherever we are.
0: Yes.
3: And He just goes to whatever lengths He has to make sure we know He wants a relationship with us.
0: Yeah. And I think we do really well as followers of Jesus to remind ourselves we're all children of God. And God wants to meet each of us individually, and we can't experience what someone else has, nor can we impose it.
3: That's right.
0: Just let God do what God wants to do in you today.
3: And a way that we can do that is through prayer. And so Tori has asked us, please pray for my friend in the hospital who is dying from end-stage liver cancer. Heavenly Father, we pray for this friend that's in hospital that you would meet this person and heal their bodies, or just be so close that they know you're walking with them through this journey. In Jesus' name, amen.
0: And Jen said, please pray that my friend has a successful surgery and is healed from blood clots. And so I just speak into that request that you would heal and restore In Jesus' name, amen.
3: Today's power verse is taken from Psalm 34, verse 8. Taste and see that the Lord is good. Blessed is the one who takes refuge in him. We are blessed, and we just thank you for joining us today. God bless you.
4: To contact us, visit 700club.ca.

0: I got out of my patrol car and I slipped.
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1: Let's investigate.
2: Israel has endured decades of sorrow, terror, and war, and still she stands. 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
3: What does it look like to navigate strained relationships with adult kids? Dr. Kathy Cook joins us. That's today's Faith and Culture. Stick with us. Welcome to this week's episode of Faith and Culture. I'm your host, Trey Gowans Phillips, and we're talking about navigating that transition from you're being a parent to now you have adult children who you're no longer actively parenting, which can be a difficult transition and often leads to or can lead to conflict. And here to help us kind of parse through all of that is Dr. Kathy Cook. Now, Dr. Kathy, you have a brand new book. I'm looking at it now. It's called Resolve Conflict and Find Peace and Hope with Adult Children. Tell us first why it is that you decided to write this book.
4: Well, first, let me say thank you for having me on the show. Really appreciate this opportunity to help people who may be really struggling. I wrote the book primarily because of all the stories I've been hearing. You've probably heard them too, just as you're out and about, of adult children who are maybe separating from their parents, you know, parents of adult kids who are really grieving the fact that they're not able to have the kind of quality relationship and friendship that they thought they would have at this stage in their lives. I also wrote the book because I come from a rather fabulous family. I was not raised by Christians. I was raised in church, but my multi-generational family was strong. I grew up kitty corner from one set of grandparents, just a few blocks from the other, went to church with aunts, uncles, and grandparents, went to school with one set of cousins and church with the others. So I value the multi-generational family, and I am sad for the parents who are lacking what they hoped they would have. And I'm prayerfully hoping that the book is going to be a blessing to them.
3: Well, before we dive into some of the concepts of the book, you mentioned not being raised in a Christian home, but of course still having a stable home life. But tell us what that transition was like when you finally did come to Christ. What was that salvation experience like, and how did it change your perspective?
4: Oh, I love that question. Yeah, I was raised by really good people in church. It was like the country club experience, which I think a lot of our listeners may be able to relate to. And in my freshman year in college, I roomed with a girl of a different faith and got confused. And I started to go to church with her. And I realized that if church was this different, then maybe it wasn't church that was the consistent thing that would save you. And I wouldn't have used the word save, but it was kind of that concept in my head. And fortunately, my youth pastor back in a liberal denomination was available to my questions and was a believer. And my freshman year in college, asked all the questions. He didn't reject me. He didn't slap my hand. And I've had friends that's what happened to them. They were rejected. I wasn't. And he figured out that I was searching for wisdom, not love. I'm an introvert from a really close family. And so I thought I had enough love. No, I didn't. I knew that, you know, pretty quickly after trusting Christ. But it wasn't love that was going to transform me. I thought it was wisdom I wanted. And Colossians 2:3 was my victory verse. That's the verse that declares that in Christ is hidden all wisdom and knowledge. And my pastor brilliantly heard what I was seeking for and showed me that that also was going to be found in God, the God of the Bible. And he taught me that. I knew that that's what I was craving, was wisdom, answers, a clarity about what was even a confusing chaos back then. And from that decision to trust the wisdom of God Almighty, I then was helped to see that I also needed a savior for, you know, my sin nature. And it was revolutionary. Now, at the beginning, it wasn't huge, to be honest with you. I wasn't discipled well at the beginning of my journey. So it wasn't until a couple of years later where it really began to hit that, oh, this is different. And then I definitely moved right from religion to relationship. That'll change you. When you see Jesus as a relationship, that's where Christianity is so different from, you know, the other relationships. And my brother and his wife trusted Christ at about the same time I did. And my brother married my best friend. So that was a really cool thing. And the three of us grew up together in our faith. And it's just been a joy journey, you know, ever since.
3: Well, talking about relationships, let's transition a bit to talking about the book and navigating that relationship of transitioning from being the active parent to being the parent of adult children. And right in the first section of the book, Kathy, you talk about you always have the noun of parent. Right.

0: But it doesn't, you don't stay with that noun. Eventually it transitions from, it's no longer a verb like it was. It was a verb and a noun, and then it's just a noun. So explain some of that, because I think that might be confusing to some of our listeners.
1: Yeah, I love that you brought that up. One of the things that adult children tell us is that they resent direct parenting when they're older. They'll say, well, I'm an adult now. You know, I've moved out of the home. And even if they haven't moved out of the home, they still consider themselves adults. They're finished with that high school season, if you will. And so we need to not parent actively unless they invite us to. If they invite us to parent, they ask us questions, they do need our direct input into their lives, then absolutely go there. But if they don't directly ask us for insight, help, guidance, then we guide and we coach and we support and we help and we might counsel in a way, but we don't actually parent, because they need to grow up. They want to grow up. And it's so hard for parents, because parents don't want to see their kids struggle. But we've got to release them, and we've got to let them learn through the struggle, especially if we've helicoptered our kids. We didn't give them a lot of opportunity to grow resiliency. They didn't fall down in the valley much, because we prevented that experience because we thought that was best, and we loved them well. And now we need to kind of back away and support them in a really different way. We can't control them. It's hard, right? I'm not sure we could ever control kids. Like, let's be honest here. But when they're younger and they're living with us and we are raising them, then we are, quote unquote, in charge. And God always is. But we want to control and prevent, dilemma. Now we can't. We got to get them. We got to give them freedom. We got to let them fly. If we don't, they're gonna want to separate. It's really important. Really important.
0: So what guidance or wisdom would you share with parents who are believers and they're wanting to begin that transition, so that there isn't as much conflict as there potentially could be from actively parenting to turning into, maybe, as you said, just that wise counselor for their child who's now an adult? What are some steps that parents can take as they're beginning that transition? And when does that transition begin? What age?
1: Boy, the age thing is so tough, right? It might start as early as an 18-year-old who is mature, has biblical character, has demonstrated submission well, and you believe that there's maturity and there's wisdom and he or she has had enough experiences of independence, even in the home, to discover how the world works. And then there might be a 25-year-old who's immature, who hasn't been, as teachable, who has maybe been hanging out with negative people, who has developed a critical perspective, maybe isn't a believer, doesn't have the gift of the Holy Spirit, doesn't have the wisdom that God provides. So the age issue is really challenging. And this is why parents need to observe and determine, what's best, and probably experiment a little bit. Like, if I give a lot of direction, how does my kid respond? If I don't, how does my kid respond? And I think one of the conversations we might have with some kids is to say, hey, look, this is going to be different now. Like, I've been in your business, and that's my right as, your dad or your mom. And now I want to know about your business because I love you and you're still mine. Like, I'll always be your parent. You'll always be my child. But let's admit that it does need to change. You're growing up, you're living outside of the home. You've got your own network of people or whatever, and we're going to back away. I think the conversation might be helpful. I don't want the kids to feel like we've abandoned them. We're making a strategic decision to help them fly, and we're available. We're a text away. We're a phone call away. We'd love you to visit every Sunday night if you want to, et cetera. But I think one of the things to have is maybe a conversation. And I would also say, Trey, and this is like a biblical common sense statement, but let's make it. God loves them more than you ever will. And God will watch over them and be with them. Even if they're not saved, he cares deeply about who they are and who they are becoming. And can we release them really into the hands of God and trust him? And let's pray strategically for all of the things that we care about our kids, but let's not control them. I think this is a decision parents have to make. Maybe you need to pray about it. You consult with your spouse if you're married and you get on the same page there and you love just a little bit differently. I think that's the first thing we do. We decide to do it and we maybe have a conversation. Those things will change us.
0: Yeah, absolutely. Well, there's so much more that we want to talk about. Everybody stick with us. We're going to fit in a quick break. We'll be right back with more Faith and Culture in just a minute.
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7: I wanted to be a boy one week. I wanted to be a girl next week. It was constantly like that, confusion always in my mind. I always felt like I was more in tune to femininity.
8: At 16, Tommy decided it was time to give in to those desires. Now addicted to meth, he dropped out of school and began frequenting gay chat rooms and nightclubs.
7: I had an internal knowing that it was just wrong.
8: Despite his doubts, Tommy started taking female hormones and making plans to have a sex change operation. Tommy was doing drugs with his brother and sister when he felt an oppressive, paralyzing fear.
9: Terrified, Tommy left the house and went to his mom, who had recently committed her life to Christ.
7: I had to cry out to God because I just knew in that moment that he was the only one that was able to help me. So I remember just telling him, I'm sorry of the lifestyle that I was living. I just went into this deep place of repenting and asking for forgiveness. If Jesus did it for me, he could do it for you. We all need a savior. We all come from a place of brokenness.
0: Welcome back to Faith and Culture. We're joined by Dr. Kathy talking about her new book, Resolve Conflict and Find Peace and Hope with Adult Children. And Dr. Kathy, I think even in conversations I've had with some of my older friends who have adult children, one of the most difficult things to deal with and often is the source of some conflict is my children aren't believers and their hearts are grieved for the fact that their children are not saved and they don't know the Lord, or maybe they've wandered away from the faith that they were raised in. So help us understand and give us some handles maybe on how to navigate that prayerfully, but also realizing there are some healthy boundaries we need to establish.
1: Right. It's such an important question. Let's start with grief. I think parents of adult kids who are not walking with the Lord, whether they used to or they never have, we need to grieve. We need to be sad about that. You know, be concerned. Turn your concern into prayer. Pray strategically. Pray for them by name. Pray the scripture. Seek God's wisdom. Don't get in God's way. Be the example. A lot of parents of adult kids have said that their kids won't let them talk anymore about Christ or God. And they, you know, again, your kids know who you are and what you want for them. You don't need to keep telling them, I wish you went to church. You know, you don't need to say every time you see them, I'm still praying for your salvation. Like, they know that. And every time that we say those kinds of things, that's where they resist. And they're like, man, my mom's never going to love me if I don't trust Christ. Like, you don't want them to believe that, because if they think that you don't love them or if this is a conditional aspect of your relationship, they're gonna walk from that, and that's not going to be good. So I would, as hard as it is for me to say this, Trey, I think we keep some of those desires close to our heart. We don't necessarily need to say it all the time. It feels manipulative. It feels like just hard for the kids. And so let your example witness Jesus. Be joyful. Be grateful. These are the things that God promises us. Be at peace. Show them that. Serve them and love them and care about all of their lives. If you only care about their faith, they're going to resent that. And you know what, Trey? Be really careful of what I call in the book the what ifs and the if onlys. So, like, what if we would have gone to a different church? Oh, if only I wouldn't have sent them to the public schools. If we look back with today's wisdom, we're going to be so harsh on ourselves. Seriously, like, how many podcasts and radio interviews have you listened to, and how many Bible studies have you attended, and, you know, how many sermons have you heard, and how many prayers have you prayed, and how has God discipled you into a more mature relationship? So now you look back, like, people will say to me all the time, man, I wish I would have read this book before. Well, you didn't read it before. So, but now you're reading it. So now you get a chance to, you know, implement wisdom. So I think let's be careful of blaming ourselves when we might have done the best. In fact, I've talked to parents of adult kids who were not believers when they raised their kids. Well, if you weren't a believer, then you got to give yourself a lot of grace. Like, you did the best you knew how to do, right?
0: Yeah. Well, one of the other things, Dr. Kathy, that you encourage your readers with, which I think is so important, is to listen longer. So talk about, give us a little bit more context about what you mean by listen longer in those difficult conversations.
1: As, yes, I'm so glad you asked. And it's so hard, right? Because we always have something to say. Like, I am a chatty Cathy. It is so hard. Sometimes I actually sit with people with my hand over my mouth because I don't want to interject, you know, my ideas right away. One of the advantages of listening longer and getting more of their story is then when you talk, then it will be more relevant. We have a tendency when somebody shares with us, you know, I just don't like church anymore. Or, well, no, it has nothing to do with my spouse. Like, they'll say something and then we interrogate. Well, what do you mean by that? Or, well, what happened next? Or, well, convince me that your spouse is good for you. Like, we'll say something or we'll ask something that causes them to doubt our love or our honest commitment to them. We might also force them into a part of the conversation that isn't actually very relevant, if that makes sense. So we listen longer and we say things like, you know, tell me more. So they're talking about work or they're talking about, you know, they've tried three different churches in their neighborhood and they're not all that great for whatever reason. Just say, hey, I'd love to understand, you know, keep talking. Well, what do you want? I want to understand you. So if we ask questions, we interrogate, they doubt, we become the one in charge, listen longer. Ask for details. You can say, hey, keep talking, help me understand. Hey, fill me in, you know, just keep talking. And then when you feel like you have context and you have more of an understanding of why the churches haven't been good for them, now you can ask a question that might be helpful. Or you make a statement. So interesting, Trey, there's research that says that we talk longer after statements than we do after questions. So rather than saying, well, are you willing to drive 10 miles away? It sounds like you've only looked at churches close to your home, and I get that that's convenient. That's a question, and that's an okay question. But what if we said something like, you know, when we were looking for churches back when you guys were young, you know, we had to drive, as you might remember, you know, 20 minutes to find the best church, but man, it was so worth it. And then just leave it at that and see if your child responds, and then you can interject and have a conversation that doesn't sound like an interrogation.
0: Yeah. Yeah, that's interesting. I didn't really think about that, that sometimes it feels it's less intrusive when somebody just makes a statement about their own experience and then lets the other person respond. And I think that a lot of these things, when you say them or when we read them in the book, it's like, oh, that makes sense. But it doesn't always naturally occur to us, especially when we're in these relationships that are so intimate. And of course, the stakes are high. So we just want to get to an answer. We just want to get to a resolution instead of actually doing the work of creating an atmosphere for that resolution to take place, if that makes sense.
1: Oh, that's so true. And, you know, people like you and I, like, we ask questions for a living, right? And so it's very natural for us, but we can even stop. And so I know that our listeners can stop. It doesn't mean you don't care. You're just going to try to get information in a slightly different way.
0: Yeah. So the book also explores what adult children might need from their parents. And there's research and surveys that you have throughout the book. So talk a little bit about that. What surprised you maybe about what kids, adult kids, actually do desire and need from their parents?
1: Well, space. They really do desire, you know, they want to grow up. It was really interesting. They said things to me like, you know, when I was younger, I loved that my mom was so involved in my life. Like, she would say, hey, grab your lunch. And I appreciated that she reminded me of my lunch. Or they'll say things like, yeah, my dad really enjoyed soccer with me. And so he would remind me that the tryouts were Tuesday. Don't you want to go to the backyard and, you know, dribble the ball a little bit? So when they were younger, they enjoyed that interference. They wouldn't have called it that back then. You know, they enjoyed the parental involvement. They saw parents were helpful. Now they don't enjoy that. Now they say, I'm not sure my mom can parent any other way. My parent was in my business. She was super involved. You know, she went to every recital. She went to every concert. She knew all my friends. She entertained. They loved it. They would admit that they loved it. They found security in some of that. Now they said to me, I don't think my mom can parent any other way except to be super involved. And I can't let her be that involved because now I'm, you know, 23 or 27 or 20 and I need to grow up. Or they'll say, I have a life and I don't want my mom to know everything about my life. I no longer live there. She doesn't need to know everything. And so that backing away and deciding, you know, how much you need to know, how much can you trust them to the Lord for? I think that was the biggest deal for me, was finding out that they resent the super involvement. Now, if they think you can't parent any other way, they're going to walk away. So we have to pray and we have to learn to handle the silence in a relationship for a bit, not assume that it's horrible. Just assume your kids are actually busy. Assume that your kids are happy with their lives and don't assume that, you know, that they're mad at you. I think that became a really important part of our discussion with the team that helped me think things through.
0: One other thing that I think is interesting, because it's hard to identify, at least in some instances, is this sneaky sin, I guess, of idolizing our children, idolizing parenting, and not realizing that I actually have put my children, or I've put raising my kids or parenting my kids, above my relationship with the Lord. So talk about realizing that light bulb moment in your own life, and then what we can do to resolve that sin issue.
1: Oh, Trey, I'm glad you brought that up. Our listeners might not be glad you brought that up, but I'm glad. You've got to ask yourself, are you depending upon your children to give you joy? So one of the ways that we know if we're idolizing children or grandchildren or a spouse in a marriage is that where we get our joy? Is that the only place that we get our satisfaction? If my kids have a bad day and I have a bad day, That's a little bit too close in a connection, if that makes sense. So this is what we repent of. This is why we pray. We don't need to go to a hard place. I'm a terrible person. No. You fell into a trap that the devil set because your love just went a little bit over the edge, if that makes sense. It's so hard.
0: Yeah, absolutely. Well, look, everybody, stick with us. We have a few more minutes with Dr. Kathy. We'll be right back after another break.
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0: Welcome back to Faith and Culture. We're talking with Dr. Kathy. And Dr. Kathy, for the parent who maybe is watching and feels that it's too late, that they've gone too far, the relationship is severed completely, what encouragement would you give them in prayer? And then what practical steps could they take to try to mend that relationship?
1: Oh, thanks for asking that. It's never too late. And I mean that. And I know that from stories that I've heard of people who were, you know, distance, we're really concerned about their kids' faith. And this past Easter, there was victory. What I think we need to look for is the small growth. I think the parents are looking for big growth. Parents are looking for their adult children to make a major U-turn and a major turnaround. And praise the Lord that sometimes that does happen. I think that we need to have the eyes to see and the ears to hear small growth. And we need to be grateful for that. We need to say to the Lord, thank you for the friend that's entered my son's life, who is a believer apparently, who's beginning to help my kid remember what it was like to have a positive relationship with the Lord. So I think we're grateful for small growth, and we celebrate that, and we pray with gratitude, in addition to praying faithfully that our kids would come to know him, that they would be surrounded by, you know, again, God's people, that they would have a desire for more, that they would recognize that the stress and anxiety in their lives doesn't have to be in their lives. When they turn themselves over to Jesus, you know, he can change their perspective. So I think, again, I've mentioned prayer several times, and I don't mean, like, I think prayer works. Like, I think prayer is this ongoing conversation with the God who loves us and loves them, and we need to let him know how we're feeling, you know, with great honesty. So I think that's huge. I think hoping in God, not in our children, is huge. hoping in God and not in yourself, hoping in God and not in the perfect prayer that you pray, but you put your hope where it belongs, which would be the character and the wisdom of God and who he says he is, that we know he is, and we give them up to him. I think that's huge. We surround ourselves with life, right, Trey? Let's you know, we're not just parents of adult kids. We're also so many other things. So join a club. Join a new life group if you don't have one at church. You know, invest in your marriage if you're married. Develop a hobby. Go serve. Serve your neighbor. Serve the church. Serve at the nursing home with piano in the lobby for Tuesday lunch because you could. And I think we get out of the house and we make sure that we know that we're more than just a parent of an adult kid. And I think that helps us become healthier people. And that's important too.
0: Yeah. Yeah, absolutely. Well, the book is Resolving Conflict and Finding Peace and Hope with Adult Children, Strategies and Conversations That Work. And I love how practical the book is. Kathy, how you wrote it, where there are so many steps. It's biblical steps, but there are so many steps that parents can take and can see the fruit over time. It doesn't happen, as you've said, it doesn't happen immediately. But over time, with consistent work and the help of the Holy Spirit, you can see that resolution and that healing. Now, Dr. Kathy, for people who want to pick up a copy of the book or they want to learn more about your ministry and the work that you do, where can they go?
1: Thanks for asking. CelebrateKids.com is our website, and we have a full shopping cart there like so many other people. All of our podcasts are there and our blogs and our shopping cart. We would love for people to stop by. We're also on Facebook and Instagram if our listeners follow any social media platforms, and you can find us there at Celebrate Kids, Inc.
0: Awesome. Well, Dr. Kathy, thank you for being here.
1: Thank you so much. I loved it.
0: All right, everybody, stick with us. We'll be right back with more Faith and Culture.
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0: That is all the time we have for this week's episode of Faith and Culture with Dr. Kathy Cook. Thank you so much for being here. If you want more news from a Christian perspective, head on over to cbnnews.com. Never miss any headlines there. And also check out the Quick Start podcast. It goes out every weekday morning, and we cover the news from a gospel perspective. Thanks for being here, and God bless you.
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35: In these 3 weeks, people felt like there is going to be a second Holocaust.
36: I just started this job 10 months ago. Now you want me to plan an entire war in 2 days?
37: Yes.
38: People were very motivated. But to say that there was no fear is telling a lie.
39: You're scared until the first shot.
36: The minute the first shot is being fired, you're bent on completing your mission.
1: If we break through those walls now, the whole world will stand on his head.
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36: history will never forgive you.
1: Are you going crazy? You'll set the whole Middle East on fire.

0: This week on Christian World News, exploring a hidden chapter of history. A Muslim-majority nation has a strong Christian past filled with faith, sacrifice, and resilience. We'll tell you its forgotten story. Plus, Americans celebrate the 75th National Day of Prayer. In an age of anger and division, we speak to ordinary citizens who say we have more in common than we realize, and the values of faith, family, and freedom still unite us. And the spiritual battle that's uniting Jews and Christians. See how they're working to defeat the sum of all evil at this critical point in history. Hello, everyone. Welcome to this week's edition of Christian World News. I'm George Thomas. The North African nation of Tunisia is deeply rooted in Christianity with a very rich heritage that dates back centuries. Despite its predominantly Muslim population, Tunisia's faith history includes the legacy of the early martyrs, which continues to shape its spiritual destiny. Take a look. If you're looking for an adventure destination off the beaten path, look no further than Tunisia.
1: Tunisia is a wonderful nation. We like to call it the Pearl of the Mediterranean. It overlooks the entire Mediterranean Sea and is like a beautiful window to our desert.
0: Bordered by Algeria, Libya, and the Mediterranean Sea, Tunisia offers a diverse range of landscapes, from beautiful beaches to the vast Sahara Desert. And for certain movie fans,
2: Tunisia is home of Star Wars.
3: Uncle Owen!
4: Yeah?
3: Star 2, you didn't have the bad motivator, look!
4: Hey, what are you trying to push on us?
0: Tunisia was the filming location for the first 6 Star Wars movies, with sets still visible in the desert. The country also boasts a rich Christian history.
2: There is this sort of idea that Christianity is this new religion that is coming from the West. No, we're talking about 200 AD when there was a vibrant church here.
0: American William Brown has lived here for 22 years. He pastors the Reformed Church of Tunisia. Drive 20 minutes northeast of the capital, Tunis, and you'll arrive at the ancient Roman ruins of Carthage.
2: The ruins, at least for people of faith, are very powerful.
0: Carthage served as a significant center of early Christian thought and home to influential church fathers.
2: You have Cyprian, his work on the unity of the church. You have Augustine, who was not from Carthage, but was from modern-day Algeria, who came over, was a teacher here. You had Tertullian, and Tertullian is very significant because he was a Tunisian lawyer who came to Christ, and he came up with new vocabulary to try to explain Christian concepts. So even this word Trinity that we have is actually originally came from him.
5: Have mercy upon you.
0: American Frank Bernardi pastors the St. George's Anglican Church in Tunis. He points to Carthage as an important center of Christianity in the 2nd and 3rd centuries, a thriving hub for the faith that served as the seat of the Christian church for all of North Africa.
6: What it produced was this really significant, what I like to call high-octane church that had a reputation throughout the world because of how serious they took their faith and how willing they were to die for their faith.
0: Dr. Corney Becker, Dean of the School of Divinity at Regent University, says Christianity faced resistance from the Roman Empire, suspicious of this flourishing new faith.
7: Carthage was really a hotbed of persecution. So Christianity comes to Carthage at the beginning of the 2nd century. Right at the beginning of that, there are a number of martyrs.
8: Saints Perpetua and Felicity were Christian martyrs from the early persecutions of the church in Africa by Emperor Severus.
0: Among the more famous martyrs are Felicitas and Perpetua, two women brought to this amphitheater on March 7th, 203 AD, to face punishment for following Christ. According to historical accounts, Felicity and Perpetua were led out of those gates down this narrow portion of the lower level of the amphitheater. On that March 7th day, tens of thousands of people had presumably gathered on the upper level, anticipating that the two Christian women would be eaten alive by wild animals. Instead, the accounts show that the emperor of the day commanded that the two women be put to death by sword.
9: The executioners carried out their duties quickly, though Perpetua had to guide the gladiator's sword to her throat after he first painfully struck a bone instead of a vein.
7: Their extraordinary commitment to Christ in the face of public scourging, being thrown to wild animals, and finally being killed by the sword would become a witness not only to North Africa, but to the rest of the world.
10: The Christians back then who accepted the truth sacrificed themselves, and they did not deny Christ and their beliefs.
0: Mufida is a member of the Christian community here, and we've taken precautions to protect her identity. She tells CBN News their story of Christianity is one of resilience.
10: I'm related to these martyrs who were among the first Tunisian Christians in my country. My identity is related to them. I belong to something historic and deep-rooted in Tunisia, and that makes me feel even more proud to belong to Christ.
0: Elijah, a Christian leader here, says that even though the country's Christian community is small, it stands as a living testimony to the enduring power of faith.
1: It's a challenge to be a believer in Tunisia, but at the same time, it's a pleasure to live the Christian life and share this with others.
0: The rough estimates are that there are about 30,000 Christians today who reside in Tunisia, 80% of whom are foreigners. Local Tunisian believers number around 5,000. Although a predominantly Muslim country, Tunisia recognizes freedom of religion. Since the Arab Spring uprising almost 14 years ago, the government has embraced more democratic values.
10: It used to be very hard for Christians to speak openly about Christ and share their faith. Some were beaten and died in jail. There was so much danger and restrictions. But now, slowly with the openness of the environment, things are changing.
0: Bernardi says Tunisia's spiritual legacy is not only in ancient ruins, but also in the memories of martyrs and theologians. He longs for a resurgence of faith that mirrors the powerful, world-changing Christianity once defined by this region.
6: I want Christians around the world to pray that that blessing of Carthage, a church of high-octane Christianity that changed the world, I pray that that blessing return to this place.
0: The blessing of Carthage may continue to flourish in the parts of the Middle East. Well, folks, up next, faith, family, and freedom. Most Americans still agree on those core values. Visitors to the National Mall reflect on what unites this country.
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0: Folks, welcome back to Christian World News. You know, from churches to the nation's capital, Americans across the country celebrated the 75th National Day of Prayer. This year's theme, glorify God among the nations, seeking Him in all generations. CBN's Caitlin Burke brings us that story.
18: The tradition of celebrating a National Day of Prayer was established by Congress in 1952. This year's event comes as America prepares to celebrate its 250th anniversary.
19: We are a praying nation. We always have been. It truly is part of who we are.
18: House Speaker Mike Johnson said America's faith foundations are part of what makes the country unique.
19: We boldly proclaimed the self-evident truth that our rights do not come from government. They come from God Himself.
18: Housing and Urban Development Secretary Scott Turner spoke about the role of God in American history.
20: Look at how many storms God has led us through over the last 2.5 centuries. A war of independence we won against all odds. A destructive civil war, the Great Depression, 2 world wars, a decades-long Cold War against communism and more.
18: In a statement recognizing the day, President Donald Trump recommitted the nation to God, writing, quote, "We pledge that America will always, as it is written in Psalm 96, tell His glory among the nations, and that we will never forget God's role in creating, protecting, and sustaining the freest, strongest, most prosperous, and greatest country the world has ever known." This year's National Day of Prayer also sets the stage for Rededicate 250, an event planned for the National Mall ahead of America's 250th birthday, featuring scripture, testimony, prayer, and a national rededication of the country as one nation under God. Caitlin Burke, CBN News, Washington.
0: Thank you, Caitlin. You know, in certain circles, America seems deeply divided. From politics to social media, the loudest voices often highlight our differences. A closer look suggests we may have more in common than we think. CBN's Jenna Browder takes us to the National Mall to hear Americans reflect on the values that still unite us.
21: On the National Mall, where history, memory, and identity meet, Americans from all walks of life come together.
22: Oh, this is an annual event for us. Go see the cherry blossoms.
21: To visit, reflect, and whether they realize it or not, to share something in common. In a time when division often dominates headlines, new data suggests the story may be more complicated. A recent Gallup poll finds Americans more anxious about their political system than people in almost any other country. Taking a close look, the data consistently shows this anxiety to be driven by noise, not neighbors. The system feels broken. Many Americans across political and cultural lines still agree on core values: faith, family, freedom, and a hope for the future.
22: You know, I do believe we have more in common than we disagree with. Everyone, their number one priority is taking care of their families and their children. We all worry about the same things.
21: Arlene and her friend Rick are part of a bicycling club from Western Maryland, a politically conservative part of the state.
23: We can be riding down any road. You could be a far-left liberal, and people will stop what they're doing in their yard and wave to you just because you're walking by or riding by. And if you have a flat or something like that, people will stop in the middle of nowhere, pick you up, and give you a ride somewhere. So, I mean, that's unity, regardless of political beliefs.
21: Others we talked to echoed that same sentiment.
24: Well, if you're talking politically, there's division, but if you're talking other elements of the country, we're on the same page.
25: A lot of people are closed-minded and don't exactly want to hear other people out, and I think we have a lot more in common than we all, like, think we do.
21: The answers, while not identical, reveal a pattern. A quiet consensus that doesn't always make it online. Experts say social media and political rhetoric can amplify extremes, making the divide feel wider than it really is. But offline, in places like this, it's different.
25: People who are in America, like, love America. And I think that's what unites us, is that we all have a love for this country. We just disagree on certain things.
2: I do have some disagreements with some of my friends, politically wise. But like you said, it's like, I can't let that get in the way of our friendship. And again, blood is just thicker than water. There's nothing can break apart family.
21: For many, unity isn't about agreement on everything. It's about a shared foundation, a belief that despite differences, this country is stronger together.
3: I would say, Jenna, we're no more divided than the day and age that Jesus lived in.
21: Pastor Mark Batterson leads National Community Church in Washington, D.C. He says unity starts with seeing the God-given dignity in each other.
3: And this is a moment for those of us who follow Jesus to stand in the gap as peacemakers, grace givers, truth tellers. And I would also say, tone setters. Like, we're called to shift the atmosphere with faith, love, hope, to bring joy. And so that's really what we're trying to do in this moment.
21: Back on the Mall, the monuments stand as reminders of a nation that has faced division before and endured.
4: The National Mall has long been a place where Americans come to express their differences, but also where they're reminded of what they share. And talking to people here, they'll tell you that unity may not always be loud, but it's still very much there.
21: And while the loudest voices may still dominate the conversation, the quieter majority may be telling a different story.
22: I have liberal beliefs, and...
5: And I'm a conservative evangelical Christian, so here you go. Side by side.
25: I know, you didn't.
5: She didn't know that.
25: Anymore,
21: a story not of division, but of a country still searching for and holding on to unity. In Washington, Jenna Browder, CBN News.
0: Great story, Jenna. Thank you. Coming up, writing a new chapter in Christian Jewish history, how believers of all backgrounds are coming together to support Israel and the Jewish people.
8: Something has been happening on campuses across the nation.
9: I'll never forget what I saw.
26: We did not plan this at all. 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
26: I don't know, I'm just in awe of God.
27: Gen Z has been written off. 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
28: People hate on college students, Gen Z, so much, saying there's no hope for Gen Z.
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26: It's just getting started.
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0: Welcome back. The British Prime Minister is addressing a wave of anti-Semitic attacks in the United Kingdom. Keir Starmer hosted Jewish community leaders at his official residence in London. He said Jews in the UK are frightened, angry, and questioning if they're safe in their own country. The UK has raised its terror threat level to severe after several incidents in recent weeks, including, by the way, attacks against a Jewish synagogue and other Jewish sites, the firebombing of four ambulances owned by a Jewish charity, and most recently, the stabbing of two Jewish men in what police call an act of terror. In response to increasing acts of anti-Semitism worldwide, influential leaders from Jewish, Christian, and Arab communities are coming together. Middle East correspondent Joshua Swanson takes us inside this historic alliance that's standing up in defense of the Jewish people.
1: The multicultural meeting in Nashville drew 400 leaders for the first ever Judeo-Christian Zionist Congress. It echoed the 1897 meeting led by Theodore Herzl that helped give birth to modern Israel. More than a century later, organizers say this marks a crucial new chapter focused on uniting millions who stand for Judeo-Christian values.
6: Even more shocking to me was to see on October 8th about 120 demonstrations on university campuses in the United States for Hamas against Israel. We came to realize that there is a state-funded, highly motivated, well-managed campaign to destroy the Judeo-Christian foundations of Western civilization.
1: Myers says when those global reactions revealed a deeper ideological battle, the need became clear for this union.
6: You have hundreds of millions, depending on who you ask, between 600 to 800 million Christians in the world who support Israel. And you only have 15 million Jews in the world. So 99.9% of Zionists in the world are not Jewish.
1: For many attending, mobilization became the priority.
7: There are about 800 million globally, biblically faithful Christians who love Israel, who are in their hearts Christian Zionists. They need to be educated, trained, equipped, and mobilized to basically form an alliance.
1: Speakers framed the moment as a turning point in history.
10: This is a historic change, a historic moment of Jewish-Christian solidarity and friendship. And this is a naturally fitting next step to come together and say, like, we're not just going to be friends. We're going to fight and win this battle together.
1: Many at the Congress tell CBN News the conflict surrounding Israel reflects something much bigger, a struggle over the future of the West.
11: The rise of anti-Semitism, the rise of Islamofascism, the rise of atheistic Marxism, cultural Marxism, the DEI, woke lunacy, we're dealing with it now.
1: Others warn that what appears to be political is at its core deeply spiritual.
12: Israel has been at war for the past 80 years. Not because of what Israel did, but because of who Israel is. And if that is true, and it is true, then Israel's war is the war of the West.
1: Former Education Secretary DeVos warned that foreign money pouring into colleges and universities helps fuel a broader ideological battle.
13: It is inconceivable to me that we would sit idly by while billions of dollars are flowing into higher ed institutions that are then funding the agendas that are antithetical to the freedoms that we have long enjoyed and want to protect.
1: Many believe a new front has emerged in the battle of ideas playing out online and on college campuses.
14: It's not just the war going on in the Middle East. The bigger war and the pervasive war is the war of narrative, which is going on in the media, on social media.
11: This is called the Eighth Front, to build on the seven fronts that Israel has had to defend physically in order to survive. This Eighth Front is not only about Israel, it's about all of us. The West didn't wake up enough to this soft war, to this information warfare. We are going to determine what the narrative warfare is, and we're not going to concede to our enemies who have taken over American United States campuses, who have infected the minds of young people across the United States and Europe, brainwashed to think that they are the oppressors.
1: Reverend Johnny Moore explains this Eighth Front has also made its way into the church.
10: I'm actually alarmed that the sewer of the internet is causing ever so small but growing degree of anti-Semitism to sort of move its way towards the doors of the church. And we have to absolutely reject this entirely, immediately, and totally.
1: A common theme throughout the Congress is the importance of moving beyond a diagnosis to what comes next.
15: Now we must invest our energies into taking back the story of our histories. Coming together as we are doing these 2 days is the opening salvo in a war against the constant barrage of misinformation and hatred.
16: Jeremiah 62, right? There are going to be some watchmen on that wall, right?
2: There are going to be some watchmen on the wall. I'm asking this Congress right now, are you going to join me and be watchmen on the walls, O Jerusalem?
12: I call on both Judeo and a Christian to become the cure, to unite as true Zionists in defense of the future of the Western civilization.
1: More than a century after the first Zionist Congress helped shape Israel's future, participants here believe this moment could shape the future of a new alliance between those willing to stand for the values the West was founded upon.
2: I like my team. Because we are on the side of truth, and we are on the side of justice, and God is with us.
1: From Nashville, Joshua Swanson, CBN News.
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3: Finally this week, sad news from the world of Christian ministry. Johnny Lam, president and co-founder of the Daystar television network, has died. The ministry reports she'd been dealing with a private health struggle. She was married for 39 years to Daystar co-founder Marcus Lam, who died in 2021. The couple broadcast the message of salvation around the world for more than three decades. Daystar says it will continue broadcasting the gospel of Jesus Christ to every nation. Johnny Lam was 65 years old. Well, folks, that is it for this week's edition of Christian World News. From all of us here, from the headquarters of the Christian Broadcasting Network in Virginia Beach, Virginia, we wish you a great week. And as always, goodbye and God bless you.
4: I got into a serious relationship, but his family was like involved in Santeria. They would do like Ouija boards and like, I mean, everything that you can think of like occult, like they were in it. And I feel like something just like sit on me. Like I was like shaking, crying. I just called out to Jesus. From that moment, I felt like God took it and was like, I'm gonna heal you.
5: I believe the time has come to begin a battle of annihilation.
6: They divided my land. They divided the land of God.
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8: I just started this job 10 months ago. Now you want me

0: Coming up on Jerusalem Dateline, Iran fires on U.S. Navy ships and the U.S. strikes back. Saudi Arabia and Kuwait lift restrictions on their air bases. Is war around the corner or a deal? Plus, legislation in California that could mean two Muslim holy days will become official holidays. And finding healing in the waves. How one Israeli surfing school helps students learn to face life's challenges. All this and more coming up on this edition of Jerusalem Dateline. Hello and welcome to this edition of Jerusalem Dateline. I'm Chris Mitchell.
1: And I'm Julie Stahl.
0: The U.S. and Iran could be closing in on a deal to end the war as President Trump delivers another ultimatum. Meanwhile, Israel delivers a major strike against terrorism in Lebanon.
1: CENTCOM reported the U.S. Navy intercepted Iranian attacks on three U.S. destroyers in the Strait of Hormuz Thursday night. However, President Trump dismissed the incident and said it will not end the ceasefire. Here's the latest on these and other stories.
2: We could learn as soon as today whether Iran will agree to come back to the negotiating table.
3: They want to make a deal. We've had very good talks over the last 24 hours. And it's very possible that we'll make a deal.
2: President Trump told Fox News that he's cautiously optimistic that U.S. and Iran could agree on a one-page memorandum that calls for 30 days of talks. That includes Iran surrendering its enriched uranium, the U.S. sanctions, and reopening the Strait of Hormuz. He also issued a one-week ultimatum, posting on X that if they don't agree, the bombing starts.
3: We've had some good talks before, as you know.
4: Right.
3: And all of a sudden, the next day, they're like, they forgot what happened.
2: NBC News reports that Trump's sudden cancellation of the operation escorting vessels through the Strait of Hormuz came as a result of Saudi Arabia suspending U.S. military access in their country. According to the report, Trump angered and surprised some Gulf allies when he announced Project Freedom on social media without advance notification.
5: We maintain continuous contact with our friends in the United States. I speak with President Trump almost on a daily basis.
2: While a new Israeli poll shows most citizens believe ending the war with Iran now contradicts their security interests, Israeli Prime Minister Netanyahu says his country is in lockstep with U.S. efforts in the region. Netanyahu convened with a security cabinet late Wednesday, announcing the first strike in Beirut in more than a month. The Israeli Defense Forces reported the strike eliminated the commander of Hezbollah's Radwan force, who it says was behind the ongoing attacks in northern Israel.
5: This is my instruction to the IDF and our security forces. Israel is stronger than ever. Iran and its proxies are weaker than ever.
2: Economically, the news of potential peace talks resulted in sinking oil prices and a surging stock market. Iran is also cutting its oil production due to storage shortages caused by the U.S. blockade. And in Iran, more death sentences carried out by the regime. The Jerusalem Post reports three prisoners executed over the weekend after being forced to confess to crimes they didn't commit, including espionage for the Zionist regime. In letters to a human rights group, the three telling stories of physical and psychological torture, and one reporting threats against his wife if he didn't confess. None of their families were notified of the executions, denying them a last visit as mandated in Iranian law. Paul Petit, CBN News, Jerusalem.
0: Iran targeted the U.S. warships with missile drones and fast attack boats. CENTCOM said U.S. forces responded in self-defense and are not seeking escalation.
6: We had three world-class destroyers go through the strait today. Any other country under the circumstances wouldn't have done shot missiles at it and drones at it and these stupid boats that came at it. They got blown away in about 2 minutes.
0: President Trump insists the ceasefire remains in effect.
6: They trifled with us today. We blew them away. They trifled. I call that a trifle. I'll let you know when there's no ceasefire. You won't have to know. If there's no ceasefire, you're not going to have to know. You're just going to have to look at one big glow coming out of Iran. And they better sign their agreement fast.
0: And the president says a deal with the Islamic Republic could be close.
6: The talks are going very well, but they have to understand if it doesn't get signed, they're going to have a lot of pain.

0: paid. They want to sign it. I will tell you, they want to sign it a lot more than I do.
1: Also here in the Middle East, Saudi Arabia and the United Arab Emirates have agreed to restore U.S. access to bases and airspace. That move allows Washington to resume Project Freedom, the operation to escort ships through the Strait of Hormuz and counter Iran's threats to shipping. The Washington Post reports the CIA believes Iran can withstand a U.S. naval blockade for 3 to 4 months, and that Iran's current leadership is more radical and increasingly confident it can outlast the U.S. Yet another estimate says the blockade is inflicting real compounding damage and accelerating systematic economic collapse. Here in Israel, many are concerned a deal with the current Iranian Islamic regime may delay but not dismantle Tehran's nuclear threat, allow it to continue to support its proxies in the region to recover economically, and leave in place a government still dedicated to the destruction of both the U.S., what they call the Great Satan, and Israel, what they call the Little Satan. Chris Mitchell, CBN News, Jerusalem. Coming up, legislation up for a vote that could establish Muslim holy days as official state holidays.
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1: The state of California is about to vote on legislation that some say would establish a dangerous precedent regarding state holidays. 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
3: The bill is all about taking 2 Islamic religious holidays and making them official state holidays. This is problematic on a number of levels. The first is no other religion has religious holidays that are also state holidays in California. Rosh Hashanah, Yom Kippur, Ash Wednesday, Good Friday. None of these religious holidays are considered state holidays by the state. But they want to make 2 other holidays that are Islamic into official state holidays. One is Eid al-Fitr. Eid al-Fitr is a celebration of the end of the month of Ramadan. Ramadan is not a month of peace. In fact, Al-Qaeda calls it the month of conquests. It is where they typically do start wars, starting with Muhammad, who started 2 wars during that month. So it's a holiday of war and of conquest. And even more disturbingly on some level, this holiday, Eid al-Adha, which means the feast of sacrifice. And the practices involved around this holiday are, number one, throwing stones, symbolic of stoning Satan and all of his helpers, which would include you and I, as we are considered kafir, we're considered infidels. And the other thing that's done on this holiday is animal sacrifice. Every Muslim is supposed to sacrifice an animal. Every year, over 50 million animals are slaughtered on this one holiday. Every single year, over 13 million in Bangladesh, over 9 million in Pakistan. But this is what the California legislature is just moving right on through with their supermajority of Democrats. And it really is something that can be a great issue for the Republicans, but it's something we need to stop just on a political level, on a religious level, on an ethical level, that these religious holidays, out of all the good ones with so many different religions, will become official California state holidays. So that's kind of what's going on here in California.
4: Well, what's interesting here is Muslims comprise only about 500,000 people in a state of 40 million. So why do they have so much influence with members of the California State Assembly? Are they a united voting bloc? Is that it?
3: I think one is they are a united voting bloc. When an imam says vote this way, the whole congregation does. I mean, that's just their theology. The other reason, I think, is because there is sort of this weird alliance between the far left, which is where California Democrats are, and Islam and Marxism and all of these that we see come together in universities, we see in the protests. And the irony of that is when I see, as an example, signs at UCLA riots a couple of years ago that said queers for Palestine, these people aren't even conscious of the fact that their sexual choices would get them beheaded in any Arab Muslim country, or Jews for Palestine, the same thing. It's really foolishness.
4: Well, what are the chances then that this will become law, and what would that say about California?
3: Almost 100% that it'll become law, unless the Republicans make a real big push to say, this is the issue we want to fight on and contest all of these, use this as the issue to try and take the Democrats out of power. Right now, there's a Democratic supermajority in California. They can do whatever they want. In theory, Newsom could veto it. That is a possibility, because I don't know that he wants to try to have this on his record and run for president. That would probably be a bad move. But it's probably going to get passed, and it's probably going to become California law. It will then be contested by wonderful organizations like Robert Tyler and the Advocates for Faith and Freedom and different religious attorneys about the constitutionality of it will be tested. But it's a lot harder to unwind a bill that's been passed than it is to stop the bill. And it's shocking to me that this is not something that's been widely reported nationwide, and certainly not even in California.
5: Joe, you know, we're here in the Middle East, and we may see things a little different here in the Middle East, yeah, as people see in California or the U.S.
6: Yeah, that's for sure. You know, basically, this is it's recognizing Islam over any kind of Christian, Jewish, any other religion. Yeah. And as we're talking about, like, you know, 2% of the population, less than 2% of the population, yeah, of California, and they're basically bowing down to this. They're not putting in force celebrating any kind of biblical holiday.
5: Right.
6: You know,
5: right,
6: they have Christmas, but that's only because they're forced to.
5: Yeah. And I think people need to understand that Islam is a territorial religion, and it's incremental. We've seen this in many cities in Europe. We were there in Belgium several years ago, and there were literally a no-go zone. I mean, if you were a non-Muslim, you really couldn't go there. Things like that are happening in Paris. Right now in Texas, they're fighting Sharia law. So many people believe this is just one step, one small step, towards trying to implement Sharia law in California and other places in the country.
6: And it's really kind of a big step.
5: Yeah.
6: You know, it's really bowing down to them and their God, mm-hmm, and their culture. And, you know, people aren't even looking at how it's going to affect the whole state. You know, taxpayers are going to be paying for having days off.
5: Yeah.
6: They'll be paid for that. The schools will be closed. It's not a little thing.
5: Yeah. And as he said, it's 100% certain it's going to pass, but people can still pray.
6: They can pray, and this is a spiritual battle, and we have to really encourage people to be praying and pray against this.
5: Yeah. Yeah, we know that the vote hasn't happened yet, but as you said, people can pray, and it really is a spiritual battle, and it's not just California.
6: No.
5: It's Texas, and it's other places around the country.
6: Yeah, and it's a plan. It is a plan.
5: Yeah. Well, we know from the Muslim Brotherhood has a agenda and a plan to really take over the U.S., it sounds.
6: And the world.
5: Exactly.
6: That's what they believe.
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5: Concerns over growing anti-Semitism in the U.S. served as the motivation behind a major push on Capitol Hill this week.
6: Faith leaders and other supporters gathered for what's known as Israel Advocacy Day. Our Washington correspondent Jenna Browder has more.
12: As America confronts anti-Israel sentiment, some 300 pastors and rabbis are in Washington this week, meeting with lawmakers and making their case.
13: We're there just talking and sharing basic American concerns.
12: Among them, Bishop Robert Stearns, an evangelical leader and longtime advocate for Israel. He says this moment is urgent, not just over policy, but because of what's happening inside the United States.
13: We're talking about the fact that American citizens should not be afraid. And right now, Jewish people in America are afraid. They're being attacked. It's not something that might happen. It is something that is regularly happening.
14: The numbers underscore that fear. According to the Anti-Defamation League, there were more than 9,000 anti-Semitic incidents in the U.S. last year, the highest number ever recorded. For the first time, a majority of those incidents were tied to anti-Israel rhetoric or activity.
12: And surveys from the American Jewish Committee show more than 9 in 10 American Jews say anti-Semitism is a serious problem, with many reporting they've changed how they live out of fear.
14: You know, there's talk of criticizing the Israeli government. So that's one thing, criticizing the Israeli government. But to you, when does that start to kind of veer into or cross over into anti-Semitism? How do you see that?
13: Right. So that's a fantastic question. So criticizing policies or political leaders is, of course, completely legitimate. Where we cross the line into a place of anti-Semitism is where we begin to it's three things. Number one, we begin to delegitimize the state of Israel. That, you know, this question of does Israel have the right to exist?
12: Number two, he says, is when Israel is held to a different or double standard. And number three, the demonization of Israel. Stearns, who leads Eagle's Wings Ministries, also speaks to a growing divide within the church. He warns against what's known as replacement theology, the belief that the church has replaced Israel, a view gaining traction among younger Christians.
13: When you step into replacement theology, I don't think you're attacking the Jews. I think you are attacking the character of God. Do you serve a God who keeps his promises? Does the Bible tell us that God is a covenant-keeping God? Does God only keep his covenants when we obey him perfectly? I hope not.
12: On Capitol Hill, the focus is also on action. Advocates want lawmakers to strengthen the U.S.-Israel alliance, increase funding for security at Jewish institutions, and confront anti-Semitism more aggressively.
13: We're urging our government to protect American citizens. We're urging our government to protect houses of worship, all houses of worship. Our church now needs to have armed security all the time, every service we're there. This is a reality. This should not, you know, should not be so, but this is where culture is bringing us down to it.
12: For those gathered here, the message is clear. Support for Israel and confronting anti-Semitism must go hand in hand. In Washington, Jenna Browder, CBN News.
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6: An Israeli healing program has Christian, Jewish, and Muslim youth riding the same wave toward a brighter future. I went to Tel Aviv Yafo to see it in operation. Take a look.
19: Israel's Mediterranean coast boasts stunning views and great beaches.
20: The sea is the ultimate metaphor for life. It could be big and scary. It could be flat. It could be sunny like today. And so many things that you have control of and so many things that are not.
19: Hagal Shali, Hebrew for my wave, is using this water to bring Israeli teenagers together.
21: The program aims to use the power of the sea and the challenges of surfing to help the teens heal from trauma and gain a sense of self-confidence and achievement that will propel them through the challenges of life.
20: How do I act when I experience fear? You try again, you fall, you get up again, you get smashed, you gotta get up again.
19: As a teenager, Hagal Shali, CEO and co-founder Yaron Waksman, discovered surfing and it helped him get his life together. Later, he wanted to pay it forward and help other youth.
20: And 6 years ago, a little bit more than before the war, actually, we started to work in conjunction with the Ministry of Defense Rehabilitation Department, working with veterans who are suffering from PTSD.
19: They grew to 12 centers and 500 staff members stretched out along Israel's Mediterranean coastline. Then, after October 7th, they saw the need to expand their work.
20: So now we're working with literally every single one of the communities from down south, from the Gaza envelope. So we're working with Jewish, Christians, Muslims, boys, girls, Orthodox, Ultra-Orthodox, secular, Bedouin, you know, a kid is a kid.
19: In today's world, many wonder if that causes friction.
20: Always. And with the unique program that we've built, again, you learn how to live together and how to accept the other. And we don't have to agree. Like, it's fine.
19: That mission has resulted in 20,000 Hagal Shali alumni, with 5,000 this year alone. That number includes instructor Elias Saba, who's been with the program from the beginning.
22: There was this program about surfing, and I was overweight, and I didn't know how to swim or anything, and I still wanted to go. And they took the risk on me.
19: While afraid at the beginning, little by little, Elias overcame his fear and learned how to surf.
22: When you weigh like around 320 pounds or 145 kilos, you never believe that you'll be able to stand up on a surfboard and, you know, catch that wave and pull off all these moves and stuff. But it really opens up your horizon, broadens it up, and shows you what you can do.
19: After his personal achievement, Elias wanted to help others, so he joined the team and became a certified instructor.
22: I really believe that Hagal Shali is a beacon for hope and for peace and for progress, because at the end of the day, we've been doing this for 12 years now, and we reach kids from all around Israel. We're going to take you in, we're going to love you, and we're going to teach you how to deal with life on a day-to-day basis and not only how to surf.
19: 18-year-old Nachman Kabir dealt with bullies at school for 7 years. That led to depression, and Nachman even felt suicidal before joining Hagal Shali.
23: They took my feelings, which were like a storm inside of me, and I didn't understand what I'm feeling, what I'm supposed to feel. And they told me, you're going to feel this.
19: That's when his perspective changed and Nachman started to move forward.
23: And they explained it. And then I started to understand how my feeling works. How can I move with them and around my body? Like, why does my stomach ache? Why do I have panic attacks? they told me how happiness feels. And I think that's like the best thing they ever done for me.
19: After the initial course, Nachman has continued for almost 5 years now.
23: I want to do more. I want to be more than 37. I want to help kids. I want to do what you do. Then they said, you can come over for another year. And I was like, that's amazing. That's exactly what I want.
19: He sees no problem with the mixture of Jews, Muslims, and Christians.
23: Everyone is so much different, but it doesn't matter here. You know, it doesn't matter where you come. It matters that you're right here and you're with us, and that's it.
5: Julie, you were pretty excited about that story.
6: I was very. I still am. I think it's a great program. The people are just, they're amazing. Mm-hmm.
5: I liked what one guy said at the very end. This is how happiness feels.
6: Yeah, yeah. And, you know, he came from a really hard, it wasn't a hard background from, like, his parents' side, but at school he didn't, you know, wasn't accepted, and he was bullied. And then to find something where you could fit in and accomplish something, it's really amazing. I kept thinking, man, I should go surfing.
5: Maybe you should.
6: Yeah.
5: And they said 20,000 alumni, 5,000 this year. It's pretty substantial.
6: Yeah, it is. Yeah, it is. And, you know, they've, like I said, they've broadened out. They've been really helping the people that went through the October 7th.
5: Sure.
6: The people that survived, the people that didn't. One of the main, Yaron, he said there was a, right after October 7th, a few days after, they had a 12-year-old boy who lost his entire family. And he said, I didn't even know how I was going to talk to him.
5: Wow.
6: And it took him out in the water, and the kid couldn't get up on it, on the surfboard and everything. And he said, no, I'm finished. I have to go in. And Yaron said to him, look, the best way is on the surfboard. And he got on the surfboard one more time, and Yaron gave him a push. And then the kid did it. And he turned around and smiled and went, yay.
5: Yay.
6: So it has success, a lot of success.
5: Yeah. And this is reaching out to the IDF as well, people with PTSD?
6: Yes, yeah. Mm-hmm. They're having good success across the board, I think, because it rebuilds their confidence. It gives them something fun to do, something to look forward to, and a confidence in life.
5: Yeah. And you have Muslims, and you have Jews, and you have Christians, all part of this.
6: Yep. And, you know, they say, look, we can have different opinions, but you can have other opinions. Mm-hmm. But when we're together, never mind. This is what we're doing.
5: Yeah. Well, great story, and a really good feeling good story that in a region that not seeing that all the time.
6: That's true.
5: Yeah. Well, thanks for joining us for this Jerusalem Dateline. I'm Chris Mitchell.
6: Remember to follow us on social media, and please keep praying for wisdom for our leaders, President Trump and Prime Minister Netanyahu, and for the best possible outcome for all nations affected by the current conflict in the Middle East.
5: And pray for protection for Israel and for the peace of Jerusalem. I'm Chris Mitchell. For all of us here at the Jerusalem Bureau, we'll see you next time on Tuesday on Jerusalem Dateline.
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4: Everyone, welcome to the show. Thanks for being with us today. No one is too far gone for God to reach them. In Georgia, men once trapped in addiction and crime are finding a new way of life through faith and a program helping them start over with purpose.
7: That's right. John Barrow spent 30 days in solitary confinement, and during that time, he read the Bible from cover to cover, and it totally transformed his life. Now he's leading a ministry that's helping others do the same. CBN's Billy Hallowell takes us to A Better Way.
9: Addicted, imprisoned, and struggling with life-controlling issues, most men coming to A Better Way Ministries have hit rock bottom and are desperate for a new beginning.
24: It's a faith-based program. It's very strict. You know, up at 4:45, you got classes, devotions.
9: Founder John Barrow sees the keys to the program's success being structure, rigor, and most importantly, the Christian faith. Men take part in Bible studies and church meetings designed to spark true heart transformation.
24: We try to get them to come to the place to where I'm saved and then go from there to being a true disciple of Jesus Christ.
25: We're going to pray and we're going to pray.
9: A Better Way's 18-month residential program seeks to carry these men from brokenness to healing.
25: Amen.
9: Barrow says it was birthed out of his own struggles with drugs and alcohol.
24: That lifestyle and then running out of money to be able to sustain it. And so then it went into stealing this and stealing that to keep the party going and to, keep the drugs in my bloodstream.
9: Incarcerated at least a dozen times, Barrow found Jesus after a stint in solitary confinement.
24: So I had 30 days to read the Bible. It's the only book I had. And just began to read it, read it from Genesis to Revelation. And again, cried all the way through it. And so when I came out of the hole that time, I was pretty serious about my conversion and my commitment.
9: For the next 18 months, he served God behind bars. After his release, Barrow started a business and in 2005 created A Better Way to help men find freedom and thrive.
24: I mean, a lot of victories, just staying clean and sober, you know, a wife, children.
9: We sat down with some recent graduates, including James, whose drug addiction nearly destroyed him.
26: It just kind of led, you know, one thing to another. And then, you know, eventually, you know, there was jail and prison time.
9: He had tried other programs with little success. James credits the Christian components here with helping him succeed.
26: Being in classes, devotion, you know, just drawing me back closer to the Lord, you know, and getting that foundation and that relationship back with Him is really what's, you know, what's got me through this.
25: There you go. Thanks, sir.
9: While James considers working as a missionary someday, others, like Kevin, simply express gratitude for their heart change.
27: I'm just glad I made it to a point in my life where someone can be proud of me.
9: Kevin's accomplishment follows battles with drugs and a lifestyle that left him lonely and isolated.
27: Everyone around me, nobody wanted to be around me.
9: Now he feels like a totally different person, crediting faith and A Better Way for guiding him.
27: This place is awesome. It just changes your life for the better.
25: Do we have everybody?
9: Stories like these have caught the attention of people like Hollywood casting director Mark Fincannon, who now serves on the A Better Way board of directors.
28: John Barrow, who becoming friends with him is what has changed my life. And I realized that it's his commitment. He's not a perfect human. None of us are. But his commitment to reading the scripture that says, I'll make you fishers of men. He's been doing that ever since.
9: Barrow hopes to build on this legacy as he encourages men to pursue change no matter how far they've fallen.
24: I just want to continue to pass that baton and carry that torch. Hey, fellas, you know, it doesn't have to be this way. There is a better way, literally, to live. And so I would like it to be said of me that I continue to carry that torch and run that race to help men that are struggling with life-controlling issues and men that have been cast aside and are products of their environment to find a new normal.
9: A Better Way has seen more than 3,000 men enter its program over the past two decades with plans to continue transforming lives well into the future. Billy Hollowell, CBN News.
7: And John's story really does magnify the scripture that I will make you fishers of men. And we see that what he went through in his own personal life, God is now using what he went through to impact other young men who were going through or had gone through what he went through. And that's often a lot of times it happens in our lives with God, that things that we've struggled with and God has caused us to overcome, he now helps us to comfort others with that same issue. That's what we see in that story.
4: Wow. And did he make him a fisher of men during that 30-day stint in the hole, as he called it, in solitary? It's amazing the power of God to transform a life and give hope. He said he read the Bible cover to cover in that stretch. And literally came out a different man. Of course, he still has challenges. He was still incarcerated for a while. But his devotion to shepherding other men, I mean, what are they? We took note early on, they get up at 4:45.
7: 4:45 a.m.
4: And it's, I guess for everybody, pretty standard, 18 months. That's quite an investment in a man's life.
7: That is amazing. That is amazing. But the fruit, you see the fruit. The one guy who said people didn't even want to be around him, and now he feels like a totally different man. That's because the power of God is real. The word that John was shut up in the hole for 30 days had such an impact on his life. It transformed him, and now it's transforming other people.
4: And it shows the damage from addiction and trauma and a life in ruins. The power of God and the Holy Spirit can radically change us, but to rebuild a life, it's not a day or two and some counseling. I mean, for some people, it needs to be intensive, and what a program, A Better Way, making it possible for men in that graduation ceremonies. It's beautiful and sweet, but powerful, too, to see these men congratulating each other.
7: I love it. Gosh,
4: to see the Lord at work through John Barrow. God bless you, John.
7: God bless you. Kudos to you, Johnny. Man, we applaud you and your work. Well, still to come, her unwavering stand for truth and her commitment to helping young women heal has inspired thousands across the globe. 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We'll be right back right after the break.
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7: 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And today, her passion burns just as bright as she continues to lead with truth, compassion, and an unshakable faith.
8: I grew up on a Black Angus cattle farm in Middle Tennessee. I was the middle kid of seven kids. So, you know, a lot of kids, a lot of mouths to feed. My dad worked two jobs. I got my work ethic from my father. I would say my parents were religious because we would go to church every Sunday, mostly, and they made us all go, but we never, that's the last thing we ever heard about it until the next Sunday. Nobody read their Bible. Nobody prayed. I don't even think we blessed the food unless we had company.
10: When Nancy was just 9 years old, her baby sister died in a tragic family accident. The grief was overwhelming, and no one knew how to talk about it. The pain hung heavy over her home, turning faith into confusion, silence, and dysfunction.
8: I couldn't wait to get out of that house because to me it represented death. It represented grief. It represented dysfunction. And I didn't hate my parents. I felt sorry for them because they never got over, and rightfully so, that awful thing because she was in my dad's lap on a tractor. And the steering wheel was pushed into his ribs with my little sister in his lap. His ribs were broken. The truck jackknifed on top of the tractor. And she was literally crushed to death in his lap. So how do you get over something like that? Well-meaning good Christian people came and said, well, you know, it was her time to go. One of them said, God did this because he needed another angel to sing in the children's choir in heaven. And I'm 9 years old, and I'm like, if God did this, I hate his guts, and I don't ever want to have anything to do with him for the rest of my life. So I grew up very rebellious against religion and Christianity.
10: But years later, as Nancy approached college, something shifted. The God she once resented began drawing her heart, and she couldn't shake it. In her search for answers, Nancy finally opened a Bible, and what she found changed everything she believed about God.
8: I realized that God, all those people that I was so angry with God all those years, and I hated him because I thought he killed my sister, because that's what the Christian people, the religious people said. But I found out that John 10:10, the thief comes to kill, steal, and to destroy. Jesus said, I have come that you might have life and have it more abundantly. That God did not do that. It happened because, very simply put, the brakes needed to be changed. And when those brakes went out on that truck, the accident happened.
10: Nancy's heart began to change. The anger she once carried was replaced by compassion and a burden to help people who felt just as broken as she once had. That calling led her into the world of juvenile corrections.
8: After college, God opened a door for me to go to work in a girls' correctional facility in the state of Tennessee, and there were probably 300 girls locked up there at any given time from all over the state. God opened a position for me to be athletic director. I started out as assistant athletic director and eventually was promoted. And I worked in that position for 5 years. And I became very familiar with the brokenness of the system.
10: Even though Nancy's heart burned to share Christ, the system had limits. Talking about Jesus was off the table. But behind the scenes, God was preparing her for something bigger, something bold, a vision that would soon become a ministry.
8: I'd get close to those girls, and I genuinely loved them, and they would talk openly with me, and just the stories I heard about the abuse, and they were being told, there's no hope, you don't have a future, you're damaged goods, you'll never amount to anything. I used to sit and dream about what would it be like if every single person that worked here was committed to Christ, understood that God forgives, that he wants to restore everything that's been broken. If we were all saying the same thing that the Bible teaches, if we were all here to give hope and encouragement and say there's nothing, doesn't matter what you've done, you can be forgiven. You can have a new beginning. And I would dream about that. What would that be like? I thought I was dreaming. I didn't know at that time that was the beginning of God birthing a vision in me.
10: After 5 years in juvenile corrections, Nancy took another step deeper into the system, this time with Emergency Child Protective Services. The cases were darker, the trauma was heavier, but her resolve to bring hope only grew stronger.
8: I got recruited by Child Protective Services out of Nashville, Tennessee, and they offered me a job to work in Emergency Child Protective Services, which meant my unit was on call 24/7. I saw little boys and little girls being raped, sodomized, physically and sexually assaulted, abandonment to the degree where mother would be out prostituting herself and leave the little kids alone without any food, any supervision. I saw everything. I saw things I never wanted to see that was happening to these little children. I'm a year and a half, 2 years into it, and I said, I don't want to do this anymore. I want to go to Bible school. I don't want to do this. And the Lord, I was mad at God, and the Lord spoke to me, and he said, trust me, because you just spent 5 years in that juvenile facility dealing with angry teenage girls. and rebellious with all kinds of issues. And now I'm taking you back in time and I'm showing you what happened to them when they were little kids and why there's so much anger.
10: What began as a quiet dream in the middle of a broken system was now becoming a clear calling. God was showing Nancy the full picture and preparing her to launch something entirely new.
8: So after 8 years of working with the government, I got a revelation from the Lord and I got a release from the Lord to go do something different. He said, I have not anointed the government to heal broken hearts and set captives free. I've called my people to do it.
10: God told Nancy to start a place where girls could come by choice, free of charge, without government interference, a place fully grounded in faith. And he promised to provide every need. So in January 1983, Nancy left Nashville with just $1,000, a few clothes in her back seat, and her dog, headed for Monroe, Louisiana, to start what would become Mercy Multiplied.
8: And that's where the journey began. And now, 4 decades later, you know, this has grown into an international ministry.
10: Mercy's residential program is open to women ages 13 to 32. Whether they come from the streets or wealthy families, every young woman walks through the doors because she wants the help and is met with love, dignity, and the message that God is not mad at her.
8: We take in unplanned pregnancy. We take in girls who have been sexually abused. We take in young women who have been sex trafficked, severe eating disorders, young women who are suicidal. They're met from the get-go with unconditional love. Doesn't matter what's happened to you. Doesn't matter what you've done wrong. God loves you. He wants to restore you. And we're all about that. You know, now 40 years later and still going, I am absolutely in awe. When people try to credit me, I'm like, look, I'm not going to be one of those people that go, oh, it wasn't me. Yes, my obedience was required. But beyond me being willing to step out in faith and trust that God was really going to provide, beyond that, the Almighty God Himself, the only one who can heal broken hearts and set captives free, He showed up. To God be the glory. I don't have the power to change a heart. I don't have the power to change a life. But the Lord said, behold, I've given you power to tread on serpents and scorpions and over all the power of the enemy. And so use the authority that I've given you and break the power of these awful situations off of these girls' lives and get their minds renewed to the Word of God.
10: After 4 decades of changed lives, restored hope, and radical freedom, Nancy's message remains the same.
8: No matter how much shame or guilt or condemnation you may feel, Jesus came to heal the brokenhearted. God will meet you where you are.
11: God will meet you where you are. And God, through this story, we see He met Nancy where she was. I mean, think about what she had endured at 9 years old. She hated God. She was angry with God, fed up with the thought that, God, you took my little sister. So God literally took the pain from that tragedy in her life and in her family and used that pain to bring her where she is today. And now she's doing amazing things in the lives of people who have endured trouble, pain, abuse, all kinds of addictions and problems. That's what God does. He uses the things, the brokenness in our lives. And then when we come to Him, He uses those things in our lives to help other people to overcome, just like we saw with John's story as well. And I think about Nancy's story. I think about the scripture in Ephesians chapter 2, verse 10. It says, for we are His workmanship, created in Christ Jesus unto good works, which God has before ordained that we should walk in them. God knew what He had planned for Nancy before she was even born. He knew the things that she would endure in life, but He knew that she was going to come to the point where she surrendered her life. And now God has set her on a path to help rescue and bless people who are trapped in pain and problems in their lives. That's what God does. He takes the things that we feel ashamed about in our lives, the things that we are wish we'd never had to walk through. And he uses those things. There's a purpose in the pain that we don't understand, but God's purpose is higher and greater. And if you're suffering today, I want to let you know it's not over until God says it's over. It's not over. God can use whatever pain, whatever shame that you have endured in your life for his purpose to set you on a path for good works. You'll find yourself like Nancy, ministering to people, helping people. You may not be able to see it at the moment, but he can use what you have endured if you will allow him. You just put your life in his hand and say, Lord, use me. We want to encourage you today. Give God all of your pain. 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Andrew?
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4: Phyllis Phelps knows what it's like to feel broken and lost. After a lifetime of addiction, trauma, and searching for love, she encountered the one who never gave up on her. Here's her story.
22: We take women from sex trafficking, we take them from addiction, and we like to get them before the breaks go. Maybe they're on their way to that, and we'll even take them before they get into full-fledged addiction if they're headed in that way.
29: Phyllis Phelps and her team have seen hundreds of women and their children come through the doors of the House of Hope. Each one has their own story of addiction and abuse. Looking over the playground, Phyllis remembers her own painful journey that started when she was a child.
22: There was sexual abuse, there was physical and emotional abuse. I won't do anything to escape the pain or to escape my home life. I found myself turning to anything that would give me comfort and take the pain. So at the age of 10, I started drinking alcohol. At the age of 12, I started and introduced drugs into my life.
29: By her teen years, Phyllis was an addict with no hope.
22: It drives you. It controls you. You come to a point where you hate yourself and you hate what you're doing, but you don't know a way out. You don't know how to stop. I was just not a nice person. I did whatever I wanted whenever I wanted. I would do anything to get drugs. I wasn't in my right mind.
29: Then at 17, she got pregnant. She knew she needed to change for her daughter, but wasn't sure how.
22: I was looking for help because my daughter just saved my life. You know, that's what said it interrupted my party. She stopped me in my tracks. If I didn't get help, I knew where I was headed.
29: Phyllis stopped her drug use and managed to stay clean throughout the pregnancy. Then, after the birth of her daughter, Rachel, she moved out of her family's house, got a job, and started sleeping on other people's couches. Her sobriety didn't last long.
22: I tried so hard to stop doing drugs, but every time I would just keep going back to it because the pain and the issues were still there.
29: During this time, her sister, a Christian, tried without success to convince Phyllis to go to church with her, but she never wanted anything to do with God. One night, Phyllis finally agreed to go to a night service. As she was sitting in the service, something began to stir inside.
22: And I realized at that moment that my life would be destroyed, that I was going nowhere fast. And now it wasn't just me, it was my baby that I was holding on to. So I had to make a conscious decision there, and I didn't know what was going to happen. But to realize that Jesus Christ, our living hope, it was alive and he was for me. That's just when I yielded and said, okay, whatever I have to do.
29: It was then Phyllis gave her life to Christ.
22: I felt hope. Like, I didn't feel that hope before, but it raised up in me that I will be your God. I will be your family.
29: Afterwards, Phyllis and Rachel moved into a Christian home for women and their children, where God's people showed Phyllis the love she needed.
22: I remember walking in there, they showed me a bed. And they said, this is your bed. I can't tell you how much that meant to me.
29: In time, Phyllis lost the desire for drugs and never used again. She also found healing from the pain of her childhood. Later, she married, had two more kids, and focused on raising a family. In 2019, with the country in a full-blown opioid crisis, Phyllis and her husband, Bill, answered a call from God to help. In October of that year, they purchased a home and opened a rehabilitation center they call House of Hope.
22: This place is to just show them the love of Christ like it was shown to me, that they know when they walk through that door, we love them, we care, and their life is worth more than what they're doing with it.
29: Since then, Phyllis has built her life and work on the belief that a relationship with Christ is the answer to overcoming addiction and the pain of life.
22: He's been with me every step of my life, every step of the way. I've faced tragedies, lost everything, and God has kept me through it all. They learn to trust God here. They learn that he is the answer and that hope is alive today.
4: This has been such a powerful show ministering in my heart of people whose lives have been changed, and as a result, they are spreading the comfort and good news of Jesus to other people in need. There are so many reasons people escape into drugs and alcohol. They want to feel different. They want to escape trauma they've been through. And in some circumstances and situations, who can blame people for wanting to escape their reality and having such deep pain and trauma? They need some sort of escape from it. The common thing among everyone, all of us, is though that drugs and alcohol and addiction and bondage to these things never leads to satisfaction, never leads to joy. It just gets worse and worse and worse. I've never met anyone who has said, I'm glad I'm addicted to drugs, or I'm so glad I've chosen this way to cope. People in these stories we've seen today, even when they had anger with God, have given him some room to move in their heart and in their spirit, just a little bit of permission, even in anger, and said, Lord, I'll give you an opportunity to work in me. And the fruit out of that in their life and for others has been remarkable. I just want to encourage you today Give the Holy Spirit of God a chance to work in your life, even in your hurt and your pain and perhaps anger. God can do mighty things with someone who gives him room to work. Here's a scripture from Corinthians. If anyone is in Christ, the new creation has come. The old has gone. Isn't that great news? The new is here, 2 Corinthians 5. Thanks for being with us today. Hope you're blessed by the program. Bye-bye.

0: The founder of Up Entertainment retires. We'll hear from Charlie Humbert about his amazing career. Those stories and more today on Newswatch.
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0: We begin with the conflict with Iran as President Trump is rejecting Iran's response to the U.S. peace proposal. The sticking point, Iran's nuclear program. Chris Mitchell brings us the story from Jerusalem.
2: President Trump posted his opinion of Iran's response to the U.S. proposal on Truth Social Sunday. I have just read the response from Iran's so-called representatives. I don't like it. Totally unacceptable. The Wall Street Journal reports Iran did not meet crucial U.S. demands by refusing to dismantle its nuclear facilities. Iran proposed to have some of its enriched uranium diluted and the rest shipped to a third country on the condition it would be shipped back if an agreement falls through. Earlier, President Trump wrote, Iran has been playing games with the United States and the rest of the world for 47 years. Delay, delay, delay. Tapping us along, keeping us waiting, and laughing at our now great again country. They will be laughing no longer. In a 60 Minutes interview Sunday, Israeli Prime Minister Netanyahu told CBS News there's more work to be done.
3: It's not over because there's still nuclear material, enriched uranium that has to be taken out of Iran. There's still enrichment sites that have to be dismantled. There are still proxies that Iran supports. There are ballistic missiles that they still want to produce. Now, we've degraded a lot of it, but all of that is still there, and there's work to be done.
2: An Iranian military spokesman warns Iran is ready for such an operation to remove its enriched uranium and threaten the U.S. and Israel with the wider war.
4: Meaning that the war will enter arenas that the enemy has not anticipated.
5: The first option that comes to mind is to resume military activity until the Iranian regime recognizes and comes to the understanding that they are not going to have nuclear weapons. And that is doable. All of the American forces are still in the area. Israel is locked and loaded and ready for the American order.
2: Senior fellow at the Foundation for Defense of Democracies, Jonathan Conricus, tells CBN News the region is at a crossroads.
5: I think we have a rare historic opportunity here. That's how many Israelis see it. A rare historic opportunity to really chart a different course for the future of the Middle East, for the people of Iran, and importantly, from our perspective, for Israel.
2: On a sad note, Abe Foxman, the director of the Anti-Defamation League, passed away at the age of 86 and remembered as a man who pursued a world without hate.
0: And Chris Mitchell is with us now from Jerusalem. Chris, what are some of President Trump's options here?
2: Well, he has a few. One option is to continue this U.S. naval blockade that's been very effective, and that would continue to suffocate the Iranian economy, losing maybe $500 million a day in lost revenue from their oil exports. Some say he could also declare victory and then reduce the massive U.S. buildup in the region. But others, and I would say those here in Israel, they want a resumption of what's called Project Freedom, and then the former name was Epic Fury. As I said, most people here in Israel would like that. They don't want the regime to survive. They don't want it to keep its nuclear ambitions alive. And so from an Israeli perspective, as long as the regime exists with all their priorities, nuclear weapons, jihad, holy war against Israel and the U.S., ballistic missiles, and then supporting armed terrorist organization. So here they feel as long as this regime remains the way it is, then here in Israel are not going to be safe.
0: How important is the removal of the 60% enriched uranium?
2: Well, it's vital, Lori, and it's really now one of the main goals of both the U.S. And Israel. President Trump mentioned it, so did Benjamin Netanyahu in his interview with 60 Minutes. Now, they may not be able to build a bomb right now or even put it on a ballistic missile, but what they could do with this enriched uranium, Lori, is they could build a dirty bomb, or actually several dirty bombs, and that would be threatening the region and Iran's neighbors. And if it remains as well, it could be the foundation of a renewed nuclear program if the regime survives. So they wouldn't be really starting from scratch. Remember, Steve Witkoff, in his negotiations, was told by negotiators that Iran had enough enriched uranium for 11 bombs. And so

0: So the Iranian regime, they're a rogue nation. They have disrespect for laws and the sanctity of human life. So for people to leave this highly enriched uranium in their hands, many people will say would be a very dire mistake. And that's why they believe it's so important to get this material out of Iranian hands.
1: What about America's Arab allies in the Middle East? Are they hoping the U.S. and Israel will finish off the Islamic regime in Iran?
0: Absolutely. Saudi Arabia, the UAE, Kuwait, Bahrain, they've all been targeted by Iran. In fact, the UAE has been targeted the most, much even more than Iran. So they believe that a wounded but still alive Iranian regime represents a great danger to all of these countries, threatens their oil production. Some of the UAE's UAVs and the drones have been hitting their oil facilities. So that hits their revenues. Several years ago, I was in the Gulf and we met with some of the leaders of the Gulf nations. And they were saying that their three main enemies were Iran, Iran, and Iran. Now, publicly, they can be balanced in their public statements. But in a 60 Minutes interview, Benjamin Netanyahu said several of these nations are growing much closer to Iran. They may not say that publicly, but they are saying it privately.
1: Do you think it's likely that the CIA and Mossad are actively arming opposition groups inside Iran?
0: It seems very likely, Lori. Right now, Senator Lindsey Graham has been saying that there are millions of boots on the ground, because many people are saying, are there going to be U.S. boots on the ground, Israeli boots on the ground? And what he means by that is that there are millions of Iranians who are opposed to the regime. They were the ones that went out there on the streets in December and January and opposed the regime. So it seems very likely that the CIA, Mossad, maybe other organizations are trying to arm them. We do know that the Kurds were sent arms by the U.S. And President Trump was very critical of them because apparently they didn't pass that along to the Iranian opposition. So it would be surprising if they haven't been arming the opposition groups for at least the last month and a half. Lori, this could be what some people call the great equalizer. You know, they took to the streets in January, as I said, in December, but they were unarmed. And that's why there were literally tens of thousands that were slaughtered by the regime. They confronted the regime. They wanted a better life, a future for their children. They wanted decent, normal lives, and they had rejected what the regime had been foisting on them for 47 years. And so now the great equalizer could be, unlike in January, that the brave Iranian people could take to the streets and be armed instead of being slaughtered. So to answer your question, Lori, it's likely the Mossad, CIA are busy providing the Iranian people with what some people call equalizing capabilities. Many hope that's the case, and for them, this could be the freedom they've been hoping for and praying for from this oppressive rule from the regime that's been governing Iran for the last 47 years since 1979.
1: Indeed. All right. Our CBN News Middle East Bureau Chief Chris Mitchell, thank you so much for your insights. Coming up, an Anglican bishop talks about how he's carrying on the ongoing fight against anti-Semitism. We'll hear from him when we come back.

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8: Even as the war with Iran is on hold, the battle against anti-Semitism continues. CBN correspondent Paul Petit spoke with an Anglican bishop who's visited Israel. They talked about faith, history, and where misunderstanding has led to division, even in the Christian church.
9: Julian Dobbs is on a mission to fight anti-Semitism among Christians. The bishop to the Anglican Church in North America delivered the Good Friday sermon at Christ Church, Jerusalem. The day before, we sat down to talk about the rising tide of hate. Bishop Dobbs says much of the church's anti-Semitic tension comes from a fundamental misunderstanding of Scripture itself, starting with the Gospels, where a crowd was stirred up, demanding that Pontius Pilate crucify Jesus.
10: We need to understand the Scriptures in their context. Was this a small crowd? Was it a large crowd? I have a colleague who suggests it might have even been rent a crowd. But what was said by the man who hung on the cross? Father, forgive them.
9: Bishop Dobbs also points to the importance of Christians learning Old Testament Scripture as the foundation for the New Testament.
10: We've not spent time understanding and being rightly taught the fullness of the Word of God. So therefore, if the Old is the Word of God, let's receive it as the Word of God and ask the Lord's help as we read it to understand the New Testament with the depth that the Old brings, bringing the Word of God together.
11: If you had an arena full of American pastors, what would you tell them?
10: First say, obviously, the most ultimate thing we can always and must ever do is to proclaim Christ. But we must also proclaim Christ coming again. And he comes again in the fullness of who he is. We will see him as the King of Jews, the King of Kings, the Lord of Lords.
9: Bishop Dobbs says a lack of commitment by pastors opens the door to misunderstanding by their congregation, which can often turn into blame.
10: I think it goes right back to the very events that we are considering here. Who is held responsible for the crucifixion of Jesus? Who does the world hold responsible? They say they hold the Jewish people responsible. In fact, as I read the Scriptures, I'm responsible, my sin is responsible for putting Jesus on the cross, not the Jewish people.
11: Jesus was Jewish. The Jews gave us our Messiah. To other Jewish people, Paul, Peter gave us the New Testament. They started the church. So how do you think they're able to separate that when it comes to the disdain for the Jewish people?
10: Well, I think there has been a gradual and probably deliberate move over many generations to separate the church from her Jewishness. We end up with a blonde-haired, blue-eyed Jesus in many of our stained glass depictions of him, with no connection to Jesus's Jewishness. So therefore, when there's a rise of anti-Semitism both in the church and globally around the world, it can be very difficult for the church to understand that Jesus was and still is Jewish.
9: And that disconnect, he says, is not limited to one country or one church.
11: Do you think we're in a day and age in the church where the people's love has waxed cold, as Jesus described in Matthew 24?
10: Well, it shouldn't surprise us, should it? Because the closer we come to the return of the Lord, the more we will see the love of many growing cold. And I think that's why we need to be praying that men and women and young people will courageously stand firm in their faith, act like men, the scriptures tell us. And what does it say then? Let everything you do, back to your point, be done in love.
9: Paul Petit, CBN News, Jerusalem.
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8: 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Charlie Humbard started it in his basement more than 20 years ago. This year marks a major milestone as Humbard is retiring. Ephraim Graham brings us his story from Atlanta.
12: The last day on the job is at times a long walk down memory lane for Up Entertainment CEO Charlie Humbard.
13: Sitting here today, you're about to say goodbye to something you created. How's that feel?
14: I guess I'd compare it maybe to your kid going to college and never coming back home. No, it's certainly an emotional moment for you. You know, I've thought about it a lot. It's been a plan. It's not something I just decided to do overnight. But it's still very emotional. You know, it's... when you are a CEO, but you're also the founder, it really is your baby.
13: So it was, what, 2004?
14: We went on the air in October of 2004.
13: 2004.
14: But I started the journey of raising money in early 2002, because I'd left Discovery after 9/11, decided this is what I wanted to do, was start Gospel Music Channel.
13: Right.
14: And so that journey of raising money was a little over 2 years as well. So I've been doing this a long time now. It's 22 years of CEO and 2 years of raising money.
15: love the smell of the country air. It smells like home.
12: Up is now home to the leading faith and family streaming service and brands like Up TV, Aspire, Gaither TV, and more, reaching an audience of at least 60 million people.
13: Let's go back to the beginning, if you will, so people understand your faith connection. You're the son of the very first televangelist, correct?
14: That's right. I go way back to that.
16: I began to think about the word of the Lord that said, one day is as 1,000 years, and 1,000 years is as one day.
12: Dad is Rex Humbard, America's first televangelist, who began preaching on the radio in the 1940s and television in the 1950s.
14: I had the opportunity to grow up and learn so much watching Dad as a great example of how to live it, and really how to speak to people and, you know, spread the important message.
13: Do you think he saw this for you?
14: It was great that Dad lived long enough that he, you know, was there at our launch. I remember him at the launch. There was a small group of us, probably about 15 employees at the time. And his talk to all of us was, honor God in all your ways and he'll direct your path. And so that's something I've always kept alive here at the company, that very thought, that scripture, because I think it's really important to keep your focus on the right things. You know, it's so easy in the media industry to get lost and get astray and wander off brand and end up in places that you really aren't serving the purpose that you started with. So I think that was really great, you know, to have that experience with Dad. And have him for at least the first 3 years. The last thing he said to me before he passed away was, hang in there, man.
17: Because I just told him we had the best in the industry already.
12: Humbard has done more than just hang in there. He's grown his business to more than 130 employees with offices in Atlanta, New York, and Chicago.
13: If you could, looking back, what was the most trying time?
14: Probably the very beginning. Mm-hmm. Was really difficult because you'd never done it before. Mm-hmm. It had never been done before. It was the first, you know, gospel music channel. And not everybody was receptive to that.
13: What's been the highest point or the biggest accomplishment you are looking at today?
14: I think it's where we sit now. I think the business is the best it's ever been. We're really healthy in a very challenging time in media. And seeing the growth of our streaming service that we can compete with everybody out there and, you know, have a streaming service that has the same level of, you know, interface for consumers and all that, like Netflix would. So it's a world-class service, but represents, you know, content based in faith and family.
13: How have you maintained that value, that faith, family, in an age where anything goes in media now?
14: You, as a business leader, keep your focus on your purpose. Not all businesses have a purpose. Ours was founded on a purpose. So that is our North Star, and it's always allowed us to use that as a measuring stick. You know, and we believe here that quality entertainment with characters with character, right, can have an impact on people's hearts and change our world.
13: When did you recognize the power of entertainment to touch people? What moment, what did you see that made you, the light bulb go off, if you will?
14: That was in the ministry with my father. You know, he was a preacher, but he knew that quality entertainment wrapped around a message would engage people. And I watched the power of TV then with him on television. The music we had was the best. You know, one Sunday we'd have Johnny Cash, then we'd have Andre Crouch and the Disciples, then we'd have Pat and Debbie Boone. We'd have, so it was always quality entertainment that engaged the people, and then he could put his message in there to them.
13: Take me inside that decision to walk away. What happened that made you say, now it's time, it's time?
14: Last year was our 20th anniversary, and I thought that's when I was going to do it. My wife looked at me and said, we don't have enough money. You got to keep working. So, just being honest, like you got another year of work to do. I was like, all right, I'll do it another year. But you can't, to me, look, I'm like 60 now, 63. And if I'm ever going to do anything else or have other experiences, now's the time.
13: Are you excited about the next chapter? Nervous? How are you feeling?
14: I'm excited about it. No, I think, look, I look at my life like a movie. There's three acts in a movie, right? And 0 to 30 is act one. 30 to 60 has been act two. I'm now over 60. And Act Three, I'm excited about. You know, I should have more wisdom now, more ability to not just react because I'm on a career track. So I'm excited about, you know, getting smarter, getting wiser, being more adventurous.
12: Whatever the adventure, Humbard is taking his Up Entertainment memories along with him.
13: So now as you're walking away from this, this means you're going to be more in the company of your wife than years past.
14: Right.
13: How does she feel about that?
14: She said, more Charlie, less money. I think I should take that okay. I don't know.
8: More Charlie, less money. All right. Well, coming up, we're going to take you overseas again, where you'll meet the most unusual monk in a religious order ever. We'll have that story for you when we come back.
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8: A Buddhist temple will have an unusual honorary monk. A humanoid robot joined the Buddhist collective last week during an ordination ceremony at a temple in Seoul, South Korea. The robot received an honorary name and made an official debut ahead of Buddha's birthday. He's expected to serve as an honorary monk for the celebratory season surrounding the occasion. When asked if he would devote himself to Buddha and Buddhist teachings, the robot said, "Yes, I will devote myself." The head monk said, "It makes us truly feel that the era of robots walking alongside humanity as partners has arrived." Well, that's it for this edition of CBN Newswatch. 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
24: I got into a serious relationship, but his family was, like, involved in Santeria. They would do, like, Ouija boards and, like, I mean, everything that you can think of, like, occult, like, they were in it. And I feel like something just, like sit on me, like, I was like shaking, crying. I just called out to Jesus. From that moment, I felt like God took it and was like, "I'm gonna heal you."
25: The beginning of the gospel of Jesus Christ, the Son of God, as it is written in the prophets.
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5: Well, welcome to the 700 Club. President Trump is rejecting Iran's response to the U.S. peace proposal. He called it totally unacceptable. The sticking point, the nuclear program.
7: Israeli Prime Minister Benjamin Netanyahu says that between Iran's nuclear material and support for terrorist proxy armies, there's still work to be done. Chris Mitchell reports from Jerusalem.
9: Heard about that? They actually like each other.
10: President Trump posted his opinion on Truth Social Sunday. I have just read the response from Iran's so-called representatives. I don't like it. Totally unacceptable. The Wall Street Journal reports Iran did not meet crucial U.S. demands by refusing to dismantle its nuclear facilities. Iran proposed to have some of its enriched uranium diluted and the rest shipped to a third country on the condition it would be shipped back if an agreement falls through. Earlier, President Trump wrote, Iran has been playing games with the United States and the rest of the world for 47 years. Delay, delay, delay. Tapping us along, keeping us waiting. And laughing at our now great again country. They will be laughing no longer. In a 60 Minutes interview Sunday, Israeli Prime Minister Netanyahu told CBS News there's more work to be done.
11: It's not over because there's still nuclear material, enriched uranium that has to be taken out of Iran. There's still enrichment sites that have to be dismantled. There's still proxies that Iran supports. There are ballistic missiles that they still want to produce. Now, we've degraded a lot of it, but all of that is still there, and there's work to be done.
10: An Iranian military spokesman warns Iran is ready for such an operation to remove its enriched uranium and threaten the U.S. and Israel with a wider war.
28: The first option that comes to mind is to resume military activity until the Iranian regime recognizes and comes to the understanding that they are not going to have nuclear weapons. And that is doable. All of the American forces are still in the area. Israel is locked and loaded and ready for the American order.
10: Senior fellow at the Foundation for Defense of Democracies, Jonathan Conricus, tells CBN News the region is at a crossroads.
28: I think we have a rare historic opportunity here. That's how many Israelis see it. A rare historic opportunity to really chart a different course for the future of the Middle East, for the people of Iran, and importantly, from our perspective, for Israel.
10: On a sad note, Abe Foxman, the director of the Anti-Defamation League, passed away at the age of 86 and remembered as a man who pursued a world without hate. Chris Mitchell, CBN News, Jerusalem.
5: Well, in other news, the fight over Virginia's voter redistricting map could be going to the U.S. Supreme Court. Lori Johnson has more on that story from the CBN newsroom. Lori?
8: That's right, Gordon. Democrat leaders in the Virginia legislature asked the state's Supreme Court to stay its ruling striking down the map until an appeal can be heard. In an April referendum, Virginia voters approved congressional redistricting. Friday, the Virginia High Court ruled that the process violated the state constitution, tainting the election. The new map could have given Democrats up to four more seats in the U.S. House of Representatives. The effort, a response to Texas remaking its voting districts to create more Republican seats in the House. Regent University observed its 46th commencement ceremony at the campus in Virginia Beach this weekend. Graduates representing every state and 20 countries walked their stage to receive their degrees. Following inspirational messages from Chancellor Gordon Robertson and an honored alumnus. Congratulations to all those graduates. Well done.
29: Graduates of Regent University, don't just remember this, live it. Live for liberty. If we live free to worship God according to those dictates, well, then we will be free indeed.
1: Words of courage, purpose, and faith set the tone as Regent University celebrated its 46th commencement ceremony in Virginia Beach on Saturday.
12: It's satisfying to see like all your hard work pay off. 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
29: Let's just restore to the basic principle. Can we love God with all our heart and all our strength? And can we love our neighbor as ourselves? I charge you as graduates, take this message, and it's not just for America, it's for the whole world.
1: This year's keynote speaker, Florida Commissioner of Education Anastasios Koumoutsas, challenged graduates to lead with conviction and courage in an ever-changing culture.
13: Today is more than a milestone. Today is step one in God's plan for your career, which I am confident is a plan to prosper you and not to harm you, a plan to give you hope and a future.
14: I encourage young people to attend because not only the real-world applications that Regent University supplies, they have the one thing, and that is they love Jesus Christ.
1: As tassels turned and graduates celebrated, Regent University's newest alumni will forge ahead to lead with faith, excellence, and purpose.
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5: Nova Yarnell turned her life around in prison. When she got out, she had nothing except a criminal record, a faithful heart, and the belief that God would provide.
17: Nova Yarnell has seen God move in amazing ways. While in prison for drug possession, she gave her life to Jesus and immediately began trusting Him to meet all her needs.
18: I was learning about tithing. When you give to the Lord, it's His laws and principles, and so I started tithing. And one of the things that He had said was to give back the 30 cents an hour that I was making to another resident who had nothing.
17: In addition to giving away her wages, Nova decided to donate the little money she had saved to a local church.
18: It was a heart posture. It was an alignment with Him. It was an alignment and agreement with His word. I also knew that it wasn't my money. It was His.
17: That act of obedience was a huge step of faith for Nova. She was soon to be released from prison and needed $600 a month for her transitional housing, money she didn't have.
18: The Lord told me to apply for going through a program to see if they would pay my rent. And before I got out, I found out, lo and behold, I had the $600 for that first month at the sober living. I love those moments when I actually have nothing so that I can say, Father, show yourself faithful.
17: Fresh out of prison, Nova found God provided again when she landed a full-time job with a company that manages a network of over 900 convenience stores. Within a few weeks, she got a raise, increasing her salary by $600 a month, the exact amount needed for her rent.
18: Being out of prison, and even before then, I couldn't hold a job, let alone have an income that was worthy of a tax deduction. This year, I actually owe on taxes because I made so much.
17: Over just 18 months, Nova has been promoted 3 times, giving her more responsibility. With bonuses and raises, she's seen her income increase by 275%. Her formula? Faithful tithing and prayer.
18: Faith as a mustard seed. You know, that mustard seed is very, very small. But what it does and becomes is very, very big. And so oftentimes that little bit that we give can turn into some massive ripple.
17: Today, she encourages everyone to step out in faith, no matter how small, and see how God will provide.
18: To grow your faith, you do have to have that small seed. If you can have just a little bit of faith, and you ask the Lord, because He says, ask, seek, and knock, and it shall be given. Everything is His. I get to steward what He has given me. If you're faithful in the little things, He'll give you more.
5: God wants to give us all a hope and a future. He doesn't want any of His children addicted or in prison, or are these other consequences and very real consequences from our actions. What he wants to do is to set us free, and who the Son sets free is free indeed. Here's a wonderful story, and what happened with Nova can happen to you if you just follow the same principle. And the principle is real simple. Do life, live life the way God tells us to do. And here's one of the key principles to financial security. It's tithing. You find it in Malachi chapter 3. Bring all the tithes into the storehouse, that there may be food in my house, and prove me now in this, says the Lord of hosts, if I will not open for you the windows of heaven and pour out a blessing, that there will not be room enough to receive it. You just saw Nova. She lived it. She practiced it. God gave the increase. Well, Edward lost his job, and with nowhere to go, he turned to God and said, let's make a deal. Here's what happened next.
17: Edward Cambiani has a growing clothing line called Fear LS. It's dedicated to empowering individuals to live boldly, reminding them who they are to God.
2: You are forgiven, chosen, and redeemed in Christ. That is your identity. Ignore anything else the world says, because that is your identity in life.
17: He says the company's success is the impact on people's lives.
2: It's not about how much we sell. It's actually more about conversation. We've found just amazing Bible verses that speak to the person when they're kind of going down.
17: Edward's the first to admit he used to chase material wealth. He knew he was supposed to tithe to his church, but he never did. Then in 2015, after losing his job, Edward decided to reach out to God.
2: I said, hey, God, let's make a deal. You want my 10%? I'll give you my 10%, but you gotta give me a job.
17: A short time later, he was hired at a lending firm. Edward honored his vow to tithe, and a year after that, he was promoted and given a 30% raise. Still, God wasn't his main focus.
2: My relationship with God was, I'll call you when I need you. Thank you for the deal. Let's meet up again soon.
17: Then one day, while he was working out, God got his attention.
2: I'm wearing a tank top at this time that says Lone Wolf, because that's how I felt. I'm a lone wolf. I don't need anybody. And I saw the cross covering the bottom part of the end, spelling love. Time stops. It was so peaceful. But I think God showed his true love by spelling it out, pretty much.
17: Feeling God's love, Edward started attending church regularly and feeding the hungry. He made giving to his church and others a priority, even when he lost his job in 2022.
2: My view of money no longer became of chasing it, because when you really feel God's love and presence, that's all you need. You want to pass that love to others. And I say, how much is it worth to save someone who needs help?
17: A few months after losing his job, God gave him another one, this time making double the salary he had when he first started tithing. That's when God also gave him the idea for his clothing line.
2: The apparel wakes people up and say, you are not what the world says, you are what I say, and you are my child.
17: Edward has a heart for helping people. He encourages everyone to give and see how lives will be blessed.
2: When you start looking at tithing, not about money, you see it as a seed. God said, I've trusted you with very little, now I'm going to give you more and see what else you do.
5: Edward learned one of the great secrets. It's his view of money. When you look at it from God's eyes, there's an abundance. And what he asks us to do is actually remarkably small. So often we look at it with our eyes saying, well, I don't have enough, and I don't have this, and I don't have that, and I don't have the other. And in that, we become stingy. And when we do, well, we lose out on the blessing. When Edward changed his view of money, changed his view of giving, well, then the blessings started to really come in. Now, why does that happen? It's because God loves a cheerful giver. Here's a principle for you. It's from 2 Corinthians chapter 9. He who sows sparingly will also reap sparingly, and he who sows bountifully will also reap bountifully. So let each one give as he purposes it in his heart, not grudgingly or of necessity, for God loves a cheerful giver. When Edward turned his view around and said, I'm looking at money as seed. What's going to grow out of this? What can I use this for to give increase? Well, then wonderful things happen. That same principle will apply to you if you just put it in practice. Now, I've got some great news, a wonderful couple from Kansas who are existing donors to CBN. They love giving to CBN so much, they want to challenge others to give. So they will match your giving dollar for dollar, $60,000. Lord, we ask for blessing for this wonderful couple. We ask for increase for them. We ask that you would open the windows of heaven and pour out a blessing they cannot contain. We bless them in your name. And for those watching, making decisions, encourage them, strengthen them, let them know that you have their future. Be with them. We ask it all in Jesus' name. Amen and amen. You heard it. $60,000 is the challenge amount. 42 minutes is on that clock. What are we asking you to do? Well, we're asking you to join the 700 Club. How much is that? 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
7: 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So get your Praying for America booklet right now. It comes when you join the 700 Club at any level. And, you know, the Bible says where there's unity, God commands a blessing. So let's start this together on the 25th. In fact, we can start sooner than that because this Sunday has been declared a day of prayer for our country. So let's start it then with the commitment to begin our 40-day resolve on the 25th of this month, and let's believe God to make a difference in what we see happening in our country every day. This is our gift to you. We want you to have it when you join the 700 Club, so call. You can go online if you prefer to join that way, CBN.com, or you can text your giving, CBN, to 71777, but do it now. Gordon?
5: Well, Shannon once lived in homeless shelters. Today, he lives in his dream home. His life changed when he cried out for help and learn how to prosper God's way.
17: Web designer Shannon Pisano has a thriving business with clients around the country. His life, including his beautiful home, is something he only dreamed about as a child, living in trailer parks and homeless shelters.
6: Growing up in poverty,
3: I missed out on a lot as a child. I missed out on experiences that we just couldn't afford.
17: As a teenager, Shannon gave his life to Christ, yet he didn't know how to trust him with his money. In his late 20s, he lost his job at the post office after failing a safety inspection. The loss of income caused significant stress.
3: It was so depressing, and I was panicking. I was stressing.
17: No longer able to pay his rent, Shannon slept on a Christian friend's couch. In desperation, he cried out to God for help.
3: As a Christian, I was just wondering, like, what's going on, God? Like I want to prosper. I just couldn't figure it out. So one day, I got out of my car, and I got on my knees. I looked up to the sky, and I cried out to the Lord, like, Lord, please help me. Give me a business idea.
17: He then searched YouTube for a way to prosper God's way. The results were almost all from one place.
3: God directed me to the 700 Club, and he directed me to watch the tithing testimonies. And they just planted seeds of hope inside of me that I should be tithing, I should be giving, but I wasn't.
17: After a year of watching and studying, he finally put those principles into practice.
3: I remember going to the website and giving my first $20. I can just put my trust in the Lord and just test him in this and see what happens.
17: Within a week, Shannon says the Holy Spirit gave him an idea to start a website building business.
3: And sure enough, I got my first client right away, and I sold it for $500. And I was like, holy moly, this is cool. Like, you know, God's like showing up.
17: His first year in business, Shannon made $70,000, far more than he'd ever earned in his life.
3: As the years went on, I just kept increasing. God's been increasing me. And the more he prospered me, the more I gave to God above my tithe. And then over the course of 5 years, I've increased over 500%. And it's just been absolutely amazing. And this year is going to be probably the biggest year I've ever had in business. And I'm just so thankful. And I'm just keep going. I'll keep increasing. And everything has to do with tithing and giving.
17: As God increased his income, Shannon increased his generosity. Today, he gives well above his tithe. One of his favorite places to give is CBN, a ministry he has supported since 2015.
3: Eventually, I just stepped into the CBN founder role into giving every month. I physically cannot be everywhere around the world to preach and reach the lost. But the money that we send into to CBN, you guys use that money to reach the lost, to preach the gospel, to have the Operation Blessing be in place. And I'm able to see lives change. And I'm a partner of that. And that's so amazing.
17: From trailer parks and homeless shelters to a brand new home and thriving business, Shannon says God didn't just save his soul. God changed his life by changing his view of money.
3: When you honor the Lord with your first fruits, with your 10%, God says and he promises that he will open up the windows of heaven and pour out a blessing on your finances. Literally, he's telling us just to trust him with money and to put him first and not let money be your God, let him be your God, and he's going to prosper you.
5: Here's the principle from Proverbs: trust in the Lord with all your heart. Lean not on your own understanding. In all your ways, acknowledge him, and he will direct your path. Let Shannon's story encourage you. Here's a young man that's obviously lived through very difficult circumstances, but because of his obedience, because of his trust in the Lord, God set him in a very broad place and is giving him the desires of his heart. He will do that for you if you just trust in him. Trust him with all of your heart. Then you'll see the blessings. And this isn't some kind of prosperity gospel. This is something that is promised in the Bible for the faithful, for the ones who say, yes, I will trust in the Lord with all my heart. I'm not going to lean on my own understanding. I'm going to lean on his word. When you do that and you're obedient to it, well, then the wonderful things happen. We've got a wonderful challenge, $60,000, and that says 75. That's the wrong slide. It's 60,000 is a challenge amount. What are we asking you to do? We're asking you to call us, 1-800-700-7000. Say, yes, you can count on me. I want to be a member of the 700 Club. Now, a portion of every gift you give, just as you heard from Shannon, goes into the wonderful work of CBN International to preach the gospel around the world. Last year, just in 1 year, Superbook was distributed in 70 different languages. Our aim is all the major broadcast languages have this wonderful Bible series so the children of the world can know the stories of the Bible. We also have over 20 production centers where we're training local Christians how to do Christian television in their own language for their own culture, showing testimonies of what Jesus is doing in the here and now in their own country, not some faraway place. And then we're inviting them to pray that the Jesus that performed this wonderful thing for someone else can also perform it for you if you just ask him. The results are absolutely incredible. You're a part of every one of the decisions for Christ, every one of the broadcasts, all the distribution of these wonderful Bible stories. You're a part of it when you join with us. So call us and say yes. 1-800-700-7000. Let's go over to Andrew at the phones. Andrew?
16: Thank you, Gordon and Terry. Hi, everyone. President Reagan once said, freedom is never more than a generation away from extinction. And now more than ever is the time to stand in the gap for our country. 40 Days of Praying for America shows you how your prayers can change our nation.
7: It's easy to look at what's going on around the world and in our nation today and feel discouraged about it. But the future of our nation is yet to be defined, and we get to have a hand in that. This book is all about that. 40 Days of Praying for America. More than just idle words, a commitment from our hearts to make a difference in the hour we live in. I like to have something that kind of guides me in the process to keep me on track. That's what Praying for America will do for you. It's filled not only with thoughts for us and prayers for us, but places for you to actually journal what God is speaking to your heart. God says when we are united that in that place, He commands a blessing. Our country needs the blessing of God. Will you commit to 40 days of prayer? Can one person make a difference? Yes, they can. Be that one person. Get a hold of Praying for America and step up to the plate. Let God use you in this hour.
16: Amen, Terry. And what an amazing opportunity to pray for our country here, the 250th anniversary of our nation. If you're discouraged about the political climate in Washington or even at your local level, you may say this is too big a mountain for God to move. It is not. Scripture commands us, urges us to pray for our leadership. Why? Because it makes a tremendous difference. We want you to have this devotional booklet so you can see how Scripture guides us in praying for people in government, in praying for our nation's leadership, in praying for protection for this country, unity, and peace. We want to send this to you when you join the 700 Club. 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We will send you 5 copies. I want to also let you know you'll have instant access to video teachings by the hosts of the 700 Club, and we'll go through this booklet with you. We want to be on this journey with you in praying for our nation. We'd love to hear from you. 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Just under 30 minutes left in this challenge. You're going to help spread the gospel of Jesus Christ around the world, and we would love to hear from you. Terry, over to you.
7: Mr. Zhang wanted nothing more than for his daughter to be healthy. Then she started coughing and gasping for air. After that came devastating news. Mr. Zhang's beloved daughter had a hole in her heart. Mr. Zhang's 5-year-old daughter, Lin Shan, is everything to him. And he's everything to her.
6: I love my dad. He's so good to me. He's my best friend.
19: We're poor, but we're happy. I've never really had any big dreams. I just want my daughter to be healthy.
7: Lin Shan had a hole in her heart.
19: Her heartbeat was really fast and didn't sound normal. It made a rustling sound, like an electric fan blowing.
7: Lin Shan's mother couldn't accept her daughter's condition and abandoned the family.
19: I became both Lin Shan's father and mother. I learned how to do her hair and how to teach her to draw.
7: Lin Shan panted and coughed a lot. so she couldn't keep up with the other kids in the village, and she had to stay home. Outside of her dad, her only other friend was her dog, Yang Yuan.
19: She became introverted and timid, and didn't even laugh anymore.
6: My heart hurt so much. I didn't know what was wrong.
19: I had to make more money because I wanted her to get surgery as soon as possible, so I started working 12 hours a day.
7: Mr. Zhang is a lumberjack, and once during a long shift, he got seriously injured and had to stop cutting down trees. Mr. Zhang started collecting garbage to cover basic needs, and for a while, at her request, Lin Shan went with him until she got too sick.
6: I was really tired and couldn't even walk.
19: One day, I came home and found my daughter gasping for air. Her face was pale and her lips were purple. I carried her to the hospital. The doctor said the hole in her heart had grown and she needed surgery as soon as possible. I didn't know what to do. No one would lend me money, and I was scared that I'd lose my daughter at any time.

0: Operation Blessing gave us hope, and now I believe that together, my daughter and I can face anything.
1: I love seeing the difference that a surgery like this makes in the life of a young one. You know, there's no life in them. They're having trouble breathing. They really become, they're just sitting there all the time, just surviving. And then that surgery happens, and it's like a surge of life comes into them. And it's all because of your generosity that this is even possible. Thank you so much. Can you imagine what this father felt when he realized there was someone, there were people who cared about their need and that were going to make this happen? 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We have a $60,000 challenge. It would be awesome if you called now, because your gift would be doubled. Gordon?
2: A water full of bugs, bacteria, excuse me, animal waste. That's all the families in one village had to drink. Now, thanks to you, they have clean water year-round, and the entire community has heard the gospel.
3: It will soon be dry season in this small community in Chiapas, Mexico. 12 families live here, and for 6 months, there will be very little water for them to use for drinking, bathing, and washing. 10-year-old Kelly doesn't like the water.
4: Sometimes when I drink the water, it has bacteria in it. Then my stomach hurts. When I eat, I feel like throwing up. And my little brother gets really sick too.
3: Their only water source comes from a shallow spring. Water then moves by gravity through ground hoses that often get clogged with dirt and leaves. Animal feces also contaminate the pool where the water collects.
5: There are about 11 hoses. Each is about 300 feet long. We have to unclog them at every connection, shaking out sand and leaves. When it's rainy season, the water turns muddy and we have to drink it.
4: The water was yucky. It tastes horrible. My stomach hurt. I felt really bad.
3: Then, thanks to you, Operation Blessing built a concrete reservoir which collects and then sends it to a 2,600-gallon tank. There, it's treated with chlorine to kill bacteria. Clean water is then piped to smaller tanks next to every family's home. Now, there's plenty of safe drinking water for all the families in the community, including Kelly's.
4: When we drink water now, we won't get stomach aches because it's clean.
5: I am so grateful. Now we have clean water at our homes.
4: Now I am happy because we have good water and I won't get sick anymore. My tummy does not hurt now.
3: At the project's dedication, the community prayed and gave thanks to God for what Operation Blessing donors had done. Many hearts were open to the love of Jesus, and several people prayed to become Christians for the first time.
5: Thank you for giving us this great gift.
4: Thank you so much, Operation Blessing.
2: 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Why? 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And whether that's free surgeries or water projects like you just saw, or livelihood programs, feeding programs, disaster relief programs, it's wonderful what happens when tens of thousands of people say, yes, I want to be a part of it. I want to preach the gospel around the world. I want to help people around the world. And when you do, their thank you, their blessing over you goes to heaven. It's wonderful. It goes from wherever they are right to your home because they say, thank you. You cared enough to give. If that's you, call us now, 1-800-700-7000. Just say, I want to be

0: 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We're getting ready for a National Day of Prayer on May 17th. The president has called the nation to pray. And we want you equipped so you will know how to pray. And then starting May 25th, we're going to have 40 days of prayer leading until July 4th, which will celebrate 250 years, the anniversary of our amazing Declaration of Independence. But here's one of the keys you may not know. 250 years ago, on May 17th, the same day that the president has called for a National Day of Prayer, the Continental Congress issued a call. Before our Declaration of Independence, they called for a prayer on May 17th, 250 years ago. And they asked people to repent and to come before Almighty God and ask for forgiveness through the mediation of Jesus Christ. Our nation was birthed in prayer on the 250th anniversary. Let's return to that prayer. This wonderful booklet will teach you those spiritual principles of how to pray for America, pray for our nation. It's yours when you join, so call us now, 1-800-700-7000. We've got a $60,000 challenge. The red number is 51,000. We've got just 20 minutes to make it, and we're going to take the red number down. Here from Houston, Texas, 2,500 club member increasing to 4,000. That red number to 47,000 with just 19 minutes. We need to hear from you. So call us now, 1-800-700-7000. Let's go to Andrew at the phones.
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1: Friends, as Gordon mentioned, on May 25th, we are embarking on a great season of prayer for this nation. We're excited about it. We're optimistic. We're hopeful. And we would love you to join with us. We want to send you this booklet that we all will journey through together as we pray for this nation. 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Perhaps you're a partner already. Today's a great day to increase to that gold level. 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And there is a great deal of energy and enthusiasm and excitement here at the phones. 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Thank you for joining with us. 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We'd love to hear from you. By the way, you can scan that QR code on your screen. It's a real quick way to partner with us. However you do so, we say thank you. Gordon, over to you.
0: All right, it's happening. The phones are ringing here from Bessemer City, North Carolina. 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Well, for 60 years, David Bucci has served in ministry. Along the way, he's built a legacy of love, and he's dedicated his life to helping others.
4: 90-year-old David Bucci doesn't think a lot about money. He finds a need and gives generously.
5: I didn't have much, but I've always seen people that had less than I had. I don't know what it was about me. I just, whenever I see somebody in trouble, I want to help them.
4: He's lived that way since he became a Christian at 16 years old.
5: And this power of love went through me. It was amazing. I don't know how to explain it. It just changed me instantly.
4: As he grew closer to God, David's desire to help others grew too. In 1959, newly married to Marion and going to college, money was tight. David said one thing kept them moving forward.
5: Love. It was exciting. We were in love with each other. Life was just beautiful.
4: The second semester of college, his money ran out. David quickly learned the pitfall of debt at 18% interest.
5: And I said to myself, I'm not going to borrow money again. They're making money off of me. This is not good.
4: He got two jobs and paid off the debt in 8 months. Then, the couple learned about tithing.
5: I didn't tithe right away, but I kept looking in the Bible, and it says that if you give 10%, he's going to bless you. So I figured, well, let me see what happens. So I started giving 10%, and I had just as much money, if not more, than I had before.
4: After college, David went to seminary and has pastored several churches over the years. He says the 700 Club has been a source of inspiration for his ministry.
5: I got interested in it because of the supernatural things happening first.
4: That was the baptism of the Holy Spirit, something he never learned in seminary at Princeton. In 1979, the Buccis began giving to CBN. They wanted to help more people around the world. Today, David is a founder, a level he thought he'd never attain.
5: I didn't know I was giving as much until income tax, and I had to add it up. And I thought, gee, I gave that much? What I'd like, the fact is that they're doing things all around the world, and they're doing things that I want to see done. And then they had Operation Blessing, and sometimes I was able to give a lot more.
4: In 2000, after 60 years of ministry, David retired from pastoring. His wife, Marion, passed away a few years later. He's still as generous as ever, and as far as finances go, he still believes the same thing as he did as a young man.
5: And I always had more than I needed. So it's just God's blessing in my life. He has in my life, here have in anybody's life. If you trust him, he just gives.
0: I love David's story. He read it in the Bible and said, okay, well, let me try this out. And you see the blessings that come from it. You see his life, and you just give honor to God for how he's watched over him all these years. He will watch over you if you just follow the same principles. All you have to do is say, okay, God, I'm going to do it your way. And when you do, and when you go all in, I'm going to do it your way, and I'm not going to lean on my own understanding. I'm going to acknowledge you in everything I do. Then wonderful things will happen. God wants to bless his children. If you want to get in on being a member of the 700 Club, if you want to see the gospel preached around the world, if you want to see people helped around the world, join with us. We've got just $34,000 left on a $60,000 challenge. 12 minutes to go. We need to hear from you, so call us now, 1-800-700-7000. Terry?
6: Well, after a hurricane devastated Jamaica, Michaela found her purpose. She wanted to help her community rebuild. At the same time, Michaela was trying to rebuild her own life.
4: Hurricane Melissa destroyed parts of Jamaica. Michaela and her family lost their home and all the equipment needed for their small baked goods business.
7: I just started going around picking up stuff that wasn't broken, that I could maybe wash and reuse.
4: They found a tent to use as shelter for a week. Then a neighbor offered them a single room to temporarily stay.
7: My family is a size of five. I've never been in a single room with my children before. So the living condition is not what we had before.
4: Despite her circumstances, Michaela decided to volunteer with Operation Blessing to help families in her community.
7: Just the joy that you see on a person's face when you're able to assist them, to give them a little this or a little that, the appreciation that they showed, I found a purpose. The purpose in giving back, even when I don't have anything for myself.
4: When Operation Blessing and our partners began building homes, we found out that Michaela's family also needed one. Even her little one pitched in during the finishing touches.
7: It has been a blessing that we have received back a roof over our head.
4: Operation Blessing then surprised them with a new oven, mixer, and other supplies needed to restart their baked goods business.
7: My family and myself personally is truly grateful for what Operation Blessing has done for us throughout this journey. Several months after Hurricane Melissa took everything that we had, we're beyond grateful, and I'm so happy.
6: Don't you love the fact that when somebody is in a tragic situation, you know, that could happen to any one of us any day, we have the ability to come right into the midst of what really feels hopeless to them and make an incredible difference. That's what happens when you join the 700 Club, because we can't do it alone, but together we can. That's why we ask you to join with the rest of us today. Would you decide what club level you want to join at, and then would you call or go online or text your giving, but be a part of what God is doing through the work of the 700 Club. When you do that, would you use Pledge Express in your giving? It's electronic monthly giving. It means your bank does all the work. It's pretty wonderful. You don't have to remember to do it. You don't have to have anything on hand like stamps or envelopes. It's all done for you. You can stop it when you want, but it does save us some administrative costs so we can put even more of your gift into the lives of that little family that you just saw. They are up and running again, and their lives are changed because of your generosity. So Power for Life teachings are our way of saying thank you to you for using Pledge Express. We'll send them out to you every month to remind you that you are making a difference. Gordon?
0: Well, the other children made fun of Mei Zin, so she wanted to drop out of school. Even at home, she felt ashamed because she was born with a cleft lip and palate.
8: 9-year-old Mei Zin was born with a cleft lip and palate. Her mom said they've never been able to save enough to pay for surgery to repair it.
9: My daughter is shy. She does not like to leave the house. She'd rather be by herself.
10: Every time I go outside, people stare at me. I feel ashamed. When I look in the mirror, I see my lip and I think, I am not beautiful.
8: Cho sells food outside her home in Myanmar while her husband works in construction. Together, they earn just enough to provide the basics for their three children.
9: I cut back on food and other expenses so we could save for surgery. But my husband was bit by a snake. We used all our money to save his life.
8: Lately, Mei Zin felt like she had to quit school. The kids just wouldn't stop bullying her about her cleft lip.
9: I worry that if my daughter does not go to school, she will not have a good future.
8: Then a pastor told Cho about Operation Blessing. Thanks to you, we paid for Mei Zin to receive two surgeries, one to repair her lip and the other to repair her palate. Both surgeries were successful, and she has now returned to school.
9: My daughter has changed a lot. She is no longer shy. I am deeply grateful to the people who gave to Operation Blessing to help her.
10: Now when I look in the mirror, I feel pretty. Thank you to the people who helped me.
0: I love that closing shot. I feel pretty. And the reason she does now, she used to be embarrassed just to go out. She used to be embarrassed just to be around her family. But here she is putting hair barrettes in and saying, I feel pretty. All because you cared enough to give. If you want to be a part of it, that's just one of the many surgeries we do every single year all around the world. We help people in disasters all around the world. I think it was like over 18 different disaster areas last year. And it's just it's amazing the transformation when people know you care enough to come in our most deepest need and provide for us. You cared enough to provide for surgery for my child when I couldn't afford to do it. There was no hope for me to ever do that. You came in and gave me a livelihood program that gave me a hope and a future and the dignity of earning my own living. All of these things made possible because you cared enough to give. If that's you, you want to join with us, call us, 1-800-700-7000. 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
1: Thanks, Gordon. 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
1: Charlene said it, the Lord is great, the Lord is mighty. 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And thank you for making a difference around the world with the gospel of Jesus Christ. You're bringing hope to so many. Terry, over to you.
6: Mud and sticks and a sheet of plastic, that was all that protected Menengoy from the rain. She and her family believed God for a better home. Here's how you helped answer their prayers.
8: For many years, Menengoy and her children have lived in a small hut made of mud and sticks with a plastic sheet for a roof. When it rained, water poured through holes in the plastic, soaking their belongings.
12: One night, it rained really hard. During the day, I could have covered the leaks, but it was dark and there was nothing I could do. We stayed up all night without sleeping.
8: The family also struggled to get clean water for drinking and cooking. Menengoy said she knew she could never afford to build a new home or even fix the one they live in. Still, her faith is strong, and she always prayed for a better house.
12: I work in the nearby farms. Because of my low income, I cannot afford to build a bigger or better house. The little I earn is what I use to take care of my family.
8: Then, thanks to you, Operation Blessing built Menengoy a new sturdy house with a roof that doesn't leak. We also built a second building, which is a standalone kitchen, and the third building, which serves as a latrine.
12: I still remember our first night here, and I am grateful to spend time with my children and grandchildren in our own home. I am very happy with this house. It is spacious, and everyone now has their own rooms and beds. The kitchen is wonderful.
8: And to help meet their water needs, Operation Blessing installed a rainwater collection system with purification capabilities, providing the family with water right next to their home.
12: To everyone who helped make this possible, thank you. I never imagined owning a house this lovely. May God bless you.
6: This was beyond what she could dream of. We say thank you. You provided so much to this family that made their lives easier. We need you to call right now. We're coming up on the end of the hour. We've got this great challenge before us. We want you to be part of it. And don't forget when you call to use Pledge Express, electronic monthly giving. Gordon?
0: From farm to table, Operation Blessing is delivering fresh produce to those in need. For people like Garrett, it's more than a healthy meal. It also nourishes his soul.
13: Years ago, Garrett was living on the streets. Today, he lives at Eden Village, a tiny home community for men and women coming out of homelessness. Nate Schluter, the chief visionary officer, describes the need within the community.
14: Towards the end of the month, there's lots of food insecurity here. People are always looking for meals, looking for food.
13: Seeing that need, Operation Blessing began providing fresh food boxes for the community.
15: Exactly what it says it is, it's a blessing. People don't realize what it is to have warm, fresh food. I mean, the lettuce we got today was cut this morning.
13: For Garrett, that food means more than just something to eat.
15: I don't know, it just means a lot. Yeah. Food's more than just food. It can do a lot for your soul, too.
13: Thanks to you, Garrett is receiving the food he needs and the support to keep moving forward.
14: To all of the partners that make this happen, it means the world to us to have people come in, interact with our residents, give them great and healthy food, and really help us in our mission for life change, for healing. All these things are happening through these care boxes.
15: I couldn't be more grateful. And thank you. I mean, thank you don't really sound like enough, but it's from my heart.
0: All right, it's been a glorious start to our May telethon here from Angola, Indiana. Founder lifting 7,200. And then from Greenville, South Carolina, a lot of fanfare for this one. Chairman Circle, $18,000. It was a $60,000 challenge, and against that, you gave $68,000. Wonderful. For all that you... that called and pledged, God bless you, and may you open windows of heaven for you. Here's a word from Hebrews. Now, faith is the substance of things hoped for, the evidence of things not seen. God bless. We'll see you tomorrow.
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17: On today's Newsmakers, the battle over Noah's Ark, Jimmy Kimmel drama, and NRB's response, that and more coming up. Welcome to Newsmakers, a show where we go behind the headlines each week to bring you interviews with pastors, entertainers, politicians, and other notable figures. Did you know that we have a new documentary here at CBN? It's called Investigating the Supernatural, Angels and Demons. We traveled across America looking at evidence for the supernatural. From angels to demons to even UFOs, we tackle these important topics through a Christian lens. 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Now, on today's show, we start with Noah's Ark. Has the location been found? Well, Andrew Jones of Noah's Ark Scans is here to explain his findings. Let's welcome him here to Newsmakers. Can you talk generally from a 30,000 foot view about the evidence that you believe does back the existence of the Ark? And by the way, you are on site right now, right in front of the place where you believe some of this evidence is.
18: Thank you for having me back on. Yes, I am here in the mountains of Ararat. We're just beside the Iranian border here in eastern Turkey. And in this area, many expeditions have gone here in the past, from looking on the big mountain, which is right over here, actually, the big Mount Ararat. And then, of course, the Durupnar boat formation here that Ron Wyatt and others investigated in the 1980s. And so we're back in the news because of the evidence, the soil analysis, the GPR scans being reanalyzed by professionals. And again, it just brings more and more data to this site. That's why we're excited to share it. I came out here in 1997. I was in college. I came out here as a tourist just to see it myself. I got interested really wanting to pursue more than just taking pictures. I met up with Dr. Sally Bayraktutan, who's a retired now professor of geology from Ataturk University at that time. And he had been studying this site, even up to today, because he's still around. He's been studying this region and site for many decades. And he really believed that this is the best possible candidate for Noah's Ark. And so I asked him some of the questions about the geology and why people say it's a rock or it's a syncline or a mud that's went around a rock and things like that. And he gave me the details about, you know, what's going on at the site and why he thinks it's more than that. And so then in 2019, with the history, actually the Science Channel was here. And with permission from the Turkish government, we were out here scanning for a Science Channel documentary film. And that's when we did the GPR at that time. And we did two different types of scanning that would go at different depths. That material, initially, the report that was coming from that expedition showed right angles and some parallel lines. And it was an American archaeologist who was not part of our team who analyzed that. And he said, look, if you were to do an excavation, I would say do it right here because I'm seeing a series of right angles about 7 meters down or 21 feet. So we gave this raw data to an American geophysicist. She said, look, about 4 meters down, there is a tunnel, a series of voids that connects, that goes from the pointed top end all the way to a little past where there's a big boulder in the middle. And she said, it's following the center line of the boat formation. And then she saw a broken up one on the inside edge of this boat perimeter. And so she said, these are, you know, voids. This is something that hasn't filled in yet. And so she thought that was very interesting. And then at the center of this boat formation, she found an almost squarish shape. I call it central atrium, but this center void that goes down almost 40 feet, 13 meters below the surface. And that's actually where our data bottoms out. And so we have this tunnel leading to a central cavity. And then we're having right below that, and this is something we haven't even released yet, right below where this the central hallway or corridor is, this tunnel, you're seeing these very faint series of parallel lines and right angles as if they're support beams for the floor. You could say if this was a natural object, I mean, a man-made object, you know, something that's not just random. You're seeing this whole thing and it's going down in depth. So it's not a shallow feature.
17: Let me ask you really quick on that, because that's the question a lot of people have, you know, for so many years, you know, people, obviously they built a visitor center there. There's been speculation. Why has it taken so long to get in there and actually look, right? That's the question people have.
18: Things move very slowly here. you know, I live out here most of the year, or I should say half the year. And so when you're meeting with these officials, it's either the same story or they say, well, talk to someone, and then you're just kind of waiting around. So, you know, we'll see what happens.
17: So, okay, you are standing in front of this mountain where you believe the Ark could be. Can you show them right now where that formation is? I think they can probably see it, but can you kind of point it out so they can see?
18: Yeah,
17: let
18: me turn my camera just a little bit more. So right behind me, so this is there's a central boulder that people mistakenly think it's bedrock, but the ERT scans show that it's actually a huge boulder. And now in this mud flow, this is a big earth flow that where the mountainside, you know, hundreds of thousands or whatever it was, 1,000 years ago, or whatever, we don't know the date yet, but it collapsed. And in this mud flow, you do see this boat formation, and there's a lot of boulders in it. This boulder, actually, it's the same type of rock that's found at the very, very top at this. There's kind of a Saddleback Crescent ridge there. It's limestone full of fossils, fossilized coral. But when you see that boulder, this is the edge of it. This is the western side I'm standing on. And it goes all the way there. And then I'm kind of drawn looking at my camera. But that's the boat shape in the valley floor.

0: So that's about 6,500 feet elevation. We're about 1,500 feet off the valley floor here. And all this material around me, according to Dr. Salibar Tutan, this is sedimentary rock, so laid down by the flood. This is, it's not, there is mixed inside, like the mud flow itself, this earth flow around it, is a melange of different types of rocks. There are basalt, like volcanic rock inside, but most of it is sedimentary rock. You see even that red rock up there, it's sedimentary rock, the boulders, limestone. And so all of this is evidence for water being in this area. Of course, the fossils we found here. But this is the formation that got everyone interested. And we keep hearing this thing that, oh, no, this is found all over the place in this area. So why is this thing unique? That is totally not true. This is the only one. First of all, what really got people interested was the boat shape and then measuring it to be 300 cubits. You know, if you find a boat shape anywhere in the world and you think it's Noah's Ark and it's like 1,500 feet long, then it does not match to the biblical record. So if this thing didn't match the biblical record, it was just a random shape out here, then no one would have gotten interested. But because you have that exact length, you can see why people got excited about it back in the 60s.
1: Well, I so appreciate you breaking it all down. We're going to keep having you back as new developments unfold. And thank you for being on site there so you could kind of show us and we could actually see it and not just talk about it. And we appreciate your time today.
0: Thank you for having me again.
1: You can watch the full interview with Andrew Jones on CBN's YouTube page. Also, be sure to head on over to cbn.com/supernatural to watch Investigating the Supernatural, Angels and Demons. We'll be right back in just a moment with more Newsmakers.
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6: I wanted to be a boy one week. I wanted to be a girl next week. It was constantly like that, confusion always in my mind. I always felt like I was more in tune to femininity.
7: At 16, Tommy decided it was time to give in to those desires. Now addicted to meth, he dropped out of school and began frequenting gay chat rooms and nightclubs.
6: I had an internal knowing that it was just wrong.
7: Despite his doubts, Tommy started taking female hormones and making plans to have a sex change operation. Tommy was doing drugs with his brother and sister when he felt an oppressive, paralyzing fear.
8: Terrified, Tommy left the house and went to his mom, who had recently committed her life to Christ.
6: I had to cry out to God because I just knew in that moment that he was the only one that was able to help me. So I remember just telling him, I'm sorry of the lifestyle that I was living. I just went into this deep place of repenting and asking for forgiveness. If Jesus did it for me, he could do it for you. We all need a savior. We all come from a place of brokenness.
1: Welcome back to Newsmakers. Next up, Dr. Jeremiah Johnston pushes back on claims about the location of Noah's Ark. He has a response to Noah's Ark scans, so let's welcome him here to the show to break it all down. You pushed back gently on this, and you know what I love about your journey and your story is that you know, you're an academic. You know the New Testament and the Old Testament incredibly well. What is it that sort of convinces you that maybe some of those claiming they know where Noah's Ark is might have it wrong?
9: Well, let me just say this, Billy. I'm always honored to be on with you because you're a thinker. And we need to be Christian thinkers. The great commandment is to love God with our heart, soul, and mind, right? And so one thing I know is there are fine Christians who are utterly convinced that this is the site of Noah's Ark. And so I want to say this in the most pastoral of terms. I want it to be true. I wish it was. It's just not. And do I believe in a global flood? Yes. Do I believe Genesis should be taken literally? Yes. But this site has been in the headlines since 1959. And we need to stop sharing it. We need to be more critical in how we approach it. And the problem is the evidence just does not support the claims that are being made by some very fine Christians. And I want to be very clear about that. These are very sincere people, but sincerity does not equal truth. And we have to hold the Bible to the highest of critical standards. And we cannot privilege it just because of faith. We have to understand based on evidence that we have an evidence-based faith. And so what we see happening right now with this ground-penetrating radar, GPR, I've used it. I've been to the archaeological sites. It's very reliable. If you and I want to go look in the dry sands of Egypt, for example, in Oxyrhynchus for biblical manuscripts, but it's totally unreliable in mountainous geographical areas. Does that make sense?
1: It does. No, it does. And I think, you know, one of the things, just so people understand this, because, and I think people know this about you because you've been everywhere over the last couple of years talking about a lot of different things, but your new book, The Jesus Discoveries, 10 Historic Finds That Bring Us Face to Face with Jesus, you're looking at archaeological discoveries. You have no problem with doing that. In fact, you love doing that because it points people back to the Lord. So it's not that you're opposed to that. It's that you're talking about the technology here from your perspective, not really providing the evidence that people say that it does. Here's the other question about this that I think is really interesting. It's an important one. There's a site that since 1959, people have been talking about. And in fact, Turkey even installed a visitor center there because it was so popular.
9: True. Yeah.
1: So you have to wonder, why has nobody dug there then, right? Because like that would be the thing you would expect would have happened after all these decades. I don't know if you have any insight on that. To me, that's what would solve the puzzle.
9: Well, I do have insight. We have a nonprofit called Christian Thinker Society, and we would happily accept about $500,000 of your donations to actually go dig there, but we're not going to find anything. I can tell you that the GPR is unreliable. The right angles, the areas where it shows that there could be water penetration, they're just not accurate with what we know. I mean, I say this again. I want it to be true. I wish it was, but it's not. You can see the same kind of geographical formations when you fly into places like Las Vegas. And so it's very important that we understand that as Christians, we do not want to engage in speculation and sensationalism. We have so much truth on our side, Billy, that we don't have to appeal to egregious levels of, oh, because the scan of a GPR, which is like the equivalent of a metal detector, says that there could be shafts and right angles. You're going to find that in any mountainous terrain in eastern Turkey. And there's nothing unique about this. It's clickbait. And I just want believers to be careful that we never go beyond the evidence, because we have enough truth on our side to win people to Jesus Christ.
1: Well, and, you know, I think that, you know, we've kind of covered that now. I mean, we've gone into it, and I want to talk about another thing before I let you go after here. And I appreciate you doing this, because it is important that we cover both sides of this. You have people out there and they sincerely believe, like you were saying, that
9: absolutely
1: this is the site. And I think, look, at the end of the day, those people have even said, maybe we're wrong. Maybe we'll find out we're wrong. So it is going to be interesting if there are ever any, it just, again, it makes you, it's like, okay, we've had all this time. Why haven't we done it? And if we do, and I know it's expensive and you need permission. So if that does happen and then it's proven wrong, people will move on, I'm sure, to another site. Do you think, let me ask you this, do you think it's possible that the actual site would have remained somewhere? Like, is it possible we could find those remains at any point? Or do you think no?
9: It's plausible, but as a believer, I really don't care, because I'm so focused on the death, burial, and resurrection of Jesus Christ. And so is it plausible? Yes. But to say the claims that many associated with this dig have said, that they have found the Ark of the Covenant, they have the actual blood of Christ, there are chariot wheels in the Red Sea that they have discovered, Billy, that's just not honest. And again, all of the scripture, all 753,000 words of the English translation of scripture points to one fact and one fact alone, that Jesus died for our sins according to scripture, that he was buried. And then as he quotes Hosea 6, 2 and 3, he was raised from the dead on the third day. And so whether it's the Ark of the Covenant or Noah's Ark, these are fascinating things that have a historical perspective. but they're not important to my essential doctrine, because my essential doctrine is Jesus's death and resurrection on my behalf. Does that help people? I wanted to help Christians that I hopefully find it, but it's not a hill to die on. I mean, I hope to talk to Moses someday and be like, what were you, you know, where did you think it landed, you know, in Genesis? But my faith isn't hinging on it. And so we have to be so careful as believers that we don't sensationalize and go beyond the evidence.
1: I appreciate your approach to this too, because I think these are difficult topics sometimes to push back, and you did it really gently and lovingly, the way we should as Christians. And so I appreciate your approach to all of this.
9: Well, I hope I'm wrong. I hope I'm proven wrong. I hope we can find Noah's Ark, but my faith doesn't hinge on it. And I appreciate, honestly, Billy, your scholarship and your ability to bring us together to have these important conversations. That's where truth lies, and I appreciate you having me.
1: Well, you've now heard both sides of the Noah's Ark debate. You can decide for yourself. And as for CBN, we'll keep covering new developments as they unfold. We'll be right back in just a moment with more Newsmakers.
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13: It encouraged me to realize God's hand in preserving his word throughout history.
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17: Captivating. Excitement.
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0: Welcome back to Newsmakers on the CBN News Channel. For our final segment, we have Troy Miller, head of the National Religious Broadcasters. He has filed a complaint with the FCC against Jimmy Kimmel. Let's welcome Troy to the show to explain why. Jimmy Kimmel is once again under fire, this time over a recent monologue targeting President Donald Trump. Troy Miller, there's a lot to break down here. Thank you for joining me today.
1: Oh, thanks for having me.
0: All right, so let's just start. For those who have somehow missed this, and I don't think many have, but in case they have, what did Kimmel say that has led to so much, you know, frustration and debate?
1: Well, so we had the media correspondents dinner, the annual dinner that's held in Washington, D.C. was coming up, and Kimmel decided to do kind of a mock, like he was at the dinner in his monologue earlier this week. And so as he did that, they put a bunch of old footage in, and he made this joke towards the first lady. The camera goes, shows the first lady, you know, supposedly sitting in the audience, and then he says to her, "Well, you look pretty good for an expected widow," you know. So he makes this comment about her being an expected widow, coming up to a widow. This to a woman whose husband, the president of the United States, has had two assassination attempts on his life. And so at the minimum, you could say this joke was about as disrespectful to the first lady and to the office. But I think we all know the worst of it is these kinds of jokes really do incite violence out there in our culture today.
0: Well, and that's why your organization, National Religious Broadcasters, you've requested that the FCC actually investigate that. And, you know, you put out a statement on this. Talk about the decision as an organization to push for that.
1: We did, you know, because at the root of what we do here at the NRB, we are the defenders of freedom of speech, first rights, freedom of the present, freedom of religion. But there are boundaries in our society, as you know. You can't walk into a movie theater and yell fire. You know, you can't incite violence. And that's clearly written into the Federal Communications Code and into the law. And so I consulted with our general counsel, Mike Ferris. We went looked at this. We looked at the footage over and over again, and we decided that really Jimmy Kimmel crossed that line. And so we put a complaint into the FCC asking them to investigate this under those guidelines.
0: You know, at some point, too, I know Disney has been under fire, obviously, because they're the parent organization for Jimmy Kimmel's show, essentially, the network that it's on. It'll be interesting to see if they respond or do anything. What are you hoping to see happen in this case with the FCC? They investigate it, and what do you want to see happen from there?
1: Well, look, we see too much of this going on in the airwaves, especially in the media and out of Hollywood. And it's had real world consequences. You know, we've just come off, like I said, two assassination attempts on the president. We had Charlie Kirk's assassination. We've had multiple school shootings that have gone on, and just a number of other things. So we think it's time that the Federal Communications really cracks down on this kind of speech. So we're hoping that, first of all, that they'll do the investigation, they'll look into this, and then if it meets the criteria of speech that was inciting violence, the ABC and Jimmy Kimmel should pay a price for this.
0: You know, what was your reaction? Let's just talk about what happened at the White House Correspondents' Dinner, because obviously incredibly shocking, a historic moment. We have never seen anything like that happen. You know, at the event, the Washington Hilton is a very popular hotel for a lot of events, the prayer breakfast. You know, I think you've been there many times. I've been there many times. Mm-hmm. You know, I was there last year at last year's White House Correspondents' Dinner, did not go this year. But when you saw the headlines, when you saw what happened, what went through your heart and your mind?
1: Well, the first thing that went through my heart was everybody okay? Because you know, these events can turn into, I mean, there were, you know, literally, I think the ballroom holds 2,500 people there for that. There were multiple receptions going on different floors. My daughter, who's our director of communications, was actually at one of those receptions. So the first thing in my mind was to grab my phone and text her, "Where are you? You okay? Is everything good?" But then also to immediately, Billy, I immediately started praying for the people in that building and praying for their safety and the safety of law enforcement who has to deal with this. But I really just closed my eyes and I was like, not again, Lord. We've had another one go off. Not again.
0: You know, one last thing I wanted to ask you about. Jimmy Kimmel has been responding to this now, basically claiming that this was an age gap joke, that, you know, that he was making a joke about the fact that there's a big age gap between Melania Trump and Donald Trump. When you saw his reaction and his response to the outrage, what did you think about that?
1: Spin. The first thing word that came in my mind was spin. This is a spin. I've watched that clip over and over and over again, and there was nowhere in there that you would have gotten any indication that what he was referring to was the age gap between Donald Trump and his wife, Melania. As a matter of fact, you know, we know how healthy Trump is. He just had his annual physical as a president, and so he can spin it any way he wants. But I think we all know what he was talking about was the elimination of the president.
0: Well, Troy Miller, appreciate you taking the time as always today. Thank you so much.
1: Thanks for having me.
0: You can read more about this story at cbnnews.com. We'll continue to cover new developments as they unfold, and we'll be right back in just a moment with more Newsmakers.
2: Where do our laws come from? 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
2: There is a law that is universal. 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
0: That's all for Newsmakers. 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
12: I got out of my patrol car and I slipped.
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17: Thought-provoking.
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24: The details of this story are so bizarre and fantastical and whimsical. That's what really drew me to it.
22: This film is based on Léonie Swann's debut novel, Three Bags Full, where a flock of sheep become detectives to solve the murder of their beloved shepherd, George. Hugh Jackman is George, but before we get to him, we sit down with Nicholas Braun. He plays Officer Tim Derry.
25: Something terrible happened.
26: Our shepherd.

0: cheat to solve it. I was like, this is crazy.
1: Officer Derry, I am George Hardy's lawyer. He wrote a will. In the nighttime stories, the people in the will are always the suspects.
2: That man had nothing.
1: Well, actually, there is $30 million.
0: My agent was like, just read it. Just give it a chance.
3: Mm-hmm.
0: Be open. Of course, you know, Craig Mazin wrote it. Like, it's, but yeah, as soon as I started reading it, I'm like, this is nothing I've ever read. I'll never be sent a movie like this.
1: The policeman is completely hopeless. We need to help him.
4: You think you're brave enough to leave home?
5: We're not scared.
1: What is that?
0: The fact that Tim becomes like the hero of the film and, you know, starts as kind of like a loser in town.
6: I'm not a detective, just an officer. Always detecting,
0: you know, and finds himself over the course of the movie. I was like, I need to play this part, and I need to be in a movie like this, because I felt like it just checked so many boxes. It's such a like endearing film and funny film and all of that, but you know, it's really like saying something. The messages are really, you know, special. I don't think many films, especially many kids' films, deal with death and loss and grief and, you know, the void that is there when you lose like the most important person in your life. So I don't know, I was in also very early on. I was like, oh God, I hope Tim becomes the hero. And it happened. So yeah.
3: What did you like most about being the police officer Tim? What did you like most about the character?
0: I like that he's kind of like, you know, he's sort of faking it till he makes it in the beginning. Just like lying, kind of.
7: I have a question. Do you have a boyfriend? That's a standard question.
0: You know, he's like, yeah, nothing to see here, really. It's a heart attack, probably.
8: What happened?
7: Probably a heart attack. Not much of a story for you, I'm afraid.
0: Doesn't want to, like, look for clues. Doesn't want to make... needs it not to be a murder.
3: Mm-hmm.
0: And I just love that he can't lie. He has to confront this and has to really do it.
3: Yeah.
0: And really step up to the plate. So it was fun to figure out, how does he gain courage? You know, those moments with the sheep where they're connecting, it's mm-hmm. like, all right, I have to figure out how to look at a stuffed animal on the other side of the camera and like make a connection with them. Where they're looking, I'm like, I know the CG is going to be really good here, so I'm going to just picture, you know, and just try and have this connection. So it was fun to figure out his whole arc with them.
3: Who's your favorite sheep?
0: My favorite sheep. Wow, I haven't been asked yet who my favorite sheep is. The Winter Lamb.
3: Mm.
0: The Winter Lamb. The whole movie, I'm like, just let her in. I think it's a her. It sounds like a her, but
3: mm-hmm.
0: I'm just like, bring them in and let them be a part of the family. It's a really heartbreaking part of the movie. Mm-hmm. So I was rooting for the Winter Lamb.
3: Yeah.
0: And I feel that Tim is also the Winter Lamb of the town. So I think I'm also kind of... you know, I really related to that.
3: I like that.
0: And when I read the script, the Winter Lamb was the first thing I said to my team when I was talking about the movie. I was like, man, the Winter Lamb, right?
3: Mm-hmm.
0: And they're like, yeah. And I think when I saw the movie, I hoped that it would live up to that feeling too, that, you know, everything that character, everything that part of the story brings. I feel like that's like a spoiler. I feel like I never want to like talk about it too much, because it's a really meaningful part of the movie, but I think it turned out really well.
1: Well, it's all on your shoulders now, Officer Derry.
7: Every time something happens with this case,
9: that's my hat!
7: There they are. A clue! Thank you all.
3: The Sheep Detectives opens nationwide in theaters May 8th. Still ahead, Hugh Jackman shares why he took on the role as the Good Shepherd.
10: George is like a father to these sheep. And, you know, I'm one of six children, so I'm used to a father who had to sort of support, love, give equal attention to, find out the problems of each one, like understand each one individually.
3: Which sheep do you most identify with?
11: Sebastian.
3: Why? Oh, why?
11: Because I am Sebastian. I'm a big, grouchy, softy, you know, kind of grumpy on the outside. Very nice on the inside. And I

0: I appreciate that Sebastian, he's not always somebody that wants to be with people all the time or with his own flock all the time. He needs to go away sometimes. He needs to be alone. But he always comes back.
1: It can disturb your work, relationships, even your health.
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7: Welcome back to this Sheep Detectives edition of Studio 5. 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
8: 4, take 5.
9: If there's one secret to happiness in my life, it's taking care of the kindest creatures on Earth.
10: Sheep.
9: I want you to meet my flock.
7: So you are the Good Shepherd in this film, if you will. When you're reading the script, what is it about being the Good Shepherd that made Hugh Jackman say, yeah?
10: But I guess because I'm a father.
11: Wake up! Well, I know I'm going to be. I'm
9: keeping them well fed, well groomed. When my chores are finished and the sun starts to sink low in the sky, I choose a book to read out loud to them. Detective novels, mysteries, whodunits, all my favorites.
12: I know when Ronnie Hollingshead was murdered, and I know who the real killer was.
9: I like to pretend that they follow along with the story, but I know in my heart that as special as they are, they're still sheep.
12: No, no more. Go on, a lot of you.
9: I'll read the ending tomorrow.
13: Why would he stop there?
14: He was just about to say who the killer was.
15: This is torture.
10: George is like a father to these sheep. And, you know, I'm one of 6 children, so I'm used to a father who had to sort of support, love, give equal attention to, find out the problems of each one, like understand each one individually. Now, as a shepherd, it's more like 500. But still, what I love about this is the way George really loves each one for their uniqueness and lets them see that. And so I think that's what really connected me.
14: Wake up! Everybody wake up!
16: We found George on the grass and he's not moving.
17: What?
15: Lily, tell us what to do.
16: Our shepherd was murdered. And we shall solve the crime.
7: What's your thought immediately after reading this? Something new, something different?
10: The first thought when I read this script by Craig Mazin, who, if you don't know, did everything from The Hangover to Chernobyl. So this guy can do anything. But when I heard the premise that it was like Babe meets Knives Out, I was like, okay. the degree of difficulty on this is super high, and I was blown away. I think it's the best script I've ever read.
17: Wow.
10: I just thought it was a perfect script. It was funny and smart and heartwarming, and it ticked every box for me.
18: Okay, that's enough for tonight. Off you go.
19: No, no more.
7: Of course, Hugh Jackman is well known as Wolverine in the X-Men franchise. He's also had a career in theater as well, winning 2 Tony Awards, one of those for Best Actor in the musical The Boy from Oz. Well, right now, it's time for one of our favorite moments, time for this week's Studio 5 Snapshot. And this week, we take a look at a few pics from the set of The Sheep Detectives.

0: And that's this week's Studio 5 Snapshot This Week. Still ahead, we head back to the red carpet to talk more to the cast, the director, the screenwriter, and the woman who wrote the novel some 20 years ago.
1: You wrote the book that inspired the movie.
2: Yes.
1: When you were writing the book, did you envision that something like this would happen?
2: Not really. I mean, you know, sort of, you know, your wildest dreams, obviously, you know, but it's my debut novel, so my big goal was to get it published, you know, never mind having a film done. So yeah, this is a nice surprise.
1: Take me to life on set. What did that feel like? What was that like?
3: Oh my God, this was, I would love to go back to where we shot. I mean, it was like one of my favorite locations I've ever been to. All the sets, the pasture, the, you know, the little town. We were shooting in like a couple little villages. It was like just the most beautiful summertime. I stayed out there. I didn't go back to London every night. We were shooting like 45 minutes or an hour outside of London. I stayed out there in like a little bed and breakfast so I could just like be in the countryside for this shoot. And I don't know. It's kind of the dream when you get jobs like this, and that's where you end up going every day.
4: Where do our laws come from? Are they simply made up by people?
5: Or is there a deeper moral code that guides humanity?
4: There is a law that is universal, a law beyond human creation.
5: And a standard that judges our self-established ways.
4: One not written in ink, but in the very nature of reality.
6: And it has shaped our government and culture.
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0: Welcome back to this special look at the Sheep Detectives. I hit the red carpet at the film's premiere in New York City at the Rose Theater at Jazz at Lincoln Center.
9: Well, Baker, take two. I camera Mark.
10: Our shepherd was murdered.
11: No!
12: George is dead?
13: What will we do?
10: George loved us. He read us dozens of these stories. We shall solve the crime.
1: So tell me about the process of getting this film made. How long has it been?
14: 19 years.
1: 19 years?
14: It's been 19 years since I was in my doctor's office and I said, what are you reading? And she said, oh, I'm reading a book about a shepherd who's murdered and the sheep who solved the crime. And I said, that's the greatest idea for a movie I've ever heard.
15: You all think you're smart enough to solve a crime. Do you know what humans call stupid people who can't think for themselves?
13: Ducks!
15: Sheep!
1: You wrote the book that inspired the movie.
2: Yes.
1: When you were writing the book, did you envision that something like this would happen?
2: Not really. I mean, you know, sort of, you know, in your wildest dreams, obviously.
15: Are you thinking what I'm thinking?
16: I want to bash it!
17: I want to bash it so bad!
13: Stop!
1: What's it like now to see your story on screen?
2: It's quite surreal. It's wonderful. And I'm super chuffed for my sheep, to be honest. Because I'm very much a character-driven writer.
11: He's talking about you.
16: For me, it's coming from animation. It's amazing what can be created, you know, inside of a stage.
17: A person cannot be prosecuted twice for the same crime. I know when Ronnie Hollingshead was murdered, and I know who the real killer was.
1: Take me then to the first time you're sitting in a theater and you see this on the screen. What was it like?
14: Well, it was everything I'd hoped for, to hear people laugh out loud, kids and adults, and then to hear people sobbing with joy at the end. You know, that's the movie you imagine.
17: The mystery will be solved when I read the ending tomorrow.
18: Would he stop there?
1: You read this script. What is it that compels you to want to do this project?
19: Oh, gosh. Well, a few things. First of all, the script is incredibly unusual. It's not derivative. I mean, it's certainly got genre, various genres threaded into it. Mm-hmm. You know, mystery.
1: Action.
19: Action, exactly.
1: So you read the script. What makes you say, I want to be a sheep?
20: Yeah, I know. It's something I never thought I would be or do. I'm a big fan of Craig Mazin's writing, and I think every time he does something, you know, he does comedy, he does drama, to see him do like mystery or comedy, whatever, and kids, it was great to read. It was funny.
1: What do you recall most the first time you read the script? Why'd you say yes? What about it?
21: I love that I didn't know who did it. Like, in a very basic sense, it's a page turner. I'm like, oh, I have an idea. It's definitely going to be this person. And then when it turned out not to be, I was like, oh, that's good. And that makes sense. And that'll work as a viewer.
19: The details of this story are so bizarre and fantastical and whimsical. That's what really drew me to it. Yeah.
22: The real world is more complicated than a book.
23: We're not scared.
24: Mopple, what is that?
25: I think it's a reward.
26: What I wasn't expecting was how moving the story was, how beautiful it was, and how much I felt at the end. It lures you in with the promise of adorable sheep doing fun things, and then takes you by surprise.
24: Look around for a better window.
27: I'm going in.
2: To see that they get such a big audience now and out there in the world in ways that I really didn't imagine when I started writing. It's wonderful.
16: This is such a type of story that I love about, you know, really underdog characters trying to do something that's much bigger than them and them kind of learning what agency they have through the process.
26: This is a movie for literally everyone. I don't care where you live, where you're from, who you are, what you believe, none of it matters. This is a movie for human beings. And it surprises you.
1: I love it, I love it.
20: It was really heartfelt, and I just, I love that when I'm able to make something for, you know, a younger demographic that actually says something and is also entertaining.
5: I love this film. The Sheep Detectives opens nationwide in theaters Mother's Day weekend.
1: Bit of the memory lamb, if you will. How much of Chris is in Mopple? How much of Mopple is in Chris?
21: I have a terrible memory. I can't remember 5 foot ahead of me. So I was glad to play somebody with a little bit better mental staying power. But I do have a similar relationship with food. Mm. You know, he remembers things through sense memory. He has it connected to his gut. And I do think that I can be ruled through food also.
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0: I got into a serious relationship, but his family was like involved in Santeria. 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
1: Welcome back to Studio 5. You know, music helps us to bring you this show each and every week. And this week's soundtrack comes from the Sheep Detective soundtrack, which includes a wonderful mix of upbeat songs and classic sounds. Take a listen, and you'll hear why Carlos Zatch's Right Here, Right Now is what's playing in my ear this week.

0: You'll hear that in the film right here, right now. On that musical note, we are just about out of time for this week's edition of Studio 5. So let's take a quick look at next week's rundown.
1: The altar is the cross, which most people don't understand because they run from the cross.
2: It's four-time World Series champion Daryl Strawberry with a preview of his new book, set for release in August.
0: You've got a book, Another Life, Discovering the Healing Power of Purpose, of Power and Purpose on my long journey. My long journey from player to preacher.
3: You had to make that long.
4: It was a long journey. I'm grateful for the long journey because God extended time. If God doesn't extend time, you're dead. After cancer twice, one kidney, major heart attack, addiction, just so many things. And for him to step in the middle of that and block the enemy, because he has that power.
0: Hey, join us for that and so much more come next week. As for this week, we've got time for just one more thing. We're getting the final word to actress Regina Hall, who plays the voice of Cloud in The Sheep Detective. She's got some great advice on how to handle failure. You have had staying power in this industry, and I was watching an interview with you the other day where you said that failure became a joke. If you would, you would get it, you would...
5: Wake up! Wake up!
0: You would call your... I didn't get another one. What's kept you going?
6: Maybe that. I don't know. I mean, I think there is something about... I have a great team, but so that goes without saying. But I think in terms of the emotional ability, you do have to let it roll off your back. You have to just know what's in you, I think, more than the nose. You make a joke of it. I mean, I'd be like, I got 8 in a row. Broke my own record, you know? There's some pride in that, too. You know, you can take pride in the failures.
0: Laugh and learn through it all. Regina Hall, thank you so much. That's a great final word for this week's Sheep Detectives edition of Studio 5 and this week's look at uplifting entertainment. Until next time, make time to uplift someone around you, and then please come on back and see where Studio 5 takes you next week. Bye-bye. Thank you for watching.
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16: Well, welcome to the 700 Club. President Trump is rejecting Iran's response to the U.S. peace proposal. He called it totally unacceptable. The sticking point, the nuclear program.
17: Israeli Prime Minister Benjamin Netanyahu says that between Iran's nuclear material and support for terrorist proxy armies, there's still work to be done. Chris Mitchell reports from Jerusalem.
18: Heard about that? They actually like each other.
19: President Trump posted his opinion on Truth Social Sunday. I have just read the response from Iran's so-called representatives. I don't like it. Totally unacceptable. The Wall Street Journal reports Iran did not meet crucial U.S. demands by refusing to dismantle its nuclear facilities. Iran proposed to have some of its enriched uranium diluted and the rest shipped to a third country on the condition it would be shipped back if an agreement falls through. Earlier, President Trump wrote, "Iran has been playing games with the United States and the rest of the world for 47 years. Delay, delay, delay. Tapping us along, keeping us waiting, and laughing at our now great again country. They will be laughing no longer." In a 60 Minutes interview Sunday, Israeli Prime Minister Netanyahu told CBS News there's more work to be done.
20: "It's not over because there's still nuclear material, enriched uranium that has to be taken out of Iran. There's still enrichment sites that have to be dismantled. There are still proxies that Iran supports. There are ballistic missiles that they still want to produce. Now, we've degraded a lot of it, but all of that is still there, and there's work to be done."
19: An Iranian military spokesman warns Iran is ready for such an operation to remove its enriched uranium and threaten the U.S. and Israel with a wider war.
21: "The first option that comes to mind is to resume military activity until the Iranian regime recognizes and comes to the understanding that they are not going to have nuclear weapons. And that is doable. All of the American forces are still in the area. Israel is locked and loaded and ready for the American order."
19: Senior fellow at the Foundation for Defense of Democracies, Jonathan Conricus, tells CBN News the region is at a crossroads.
21: "I think we have a rare historic opportunity here. That's how many Israelis see it. A rare historic opportunity to really chart a different course for the future of the Middle East, for the people of Iran, and importantly, from our perspective, for Israel."
19: On a sad note, Abe Foxman, the director of the Anti-Defamation League, passed away at the age of 86 and remembered as a man who pursued a world without hate. Chris Mitchell, CBN News, Jerusalem.
16: Well, in other news, the fight over Virginia's voter redistricting map could be going to the U.S. Supreme Court. Lori Johnson has more on that story from the CBN newsroom. Lori?
22: That's right, Gordon. Democrat leaders in the Virginia legislature asked the state's Supreme Court to stay its ruling striking down the map until an appeal can be heard. In an April referendum, Virginia voters approved congressional redistricting. Friday, the Virginia High Court ruled that the process violated the state constitution, tainting the election. The new map could have given Democrats up to four more seats in the U.S. House of Representatives. The effort, a response to Texas remaking its voting districts to create more Republican seats in the House. Regent University observed its 46th commencement ceremony at the campus in Virginia Beach this weekend. Graduates representing every state and 20 countries walked their stage to receive their degrees. Following inspirational messages from Chancellor Gordon Robertson and an honored alumnus, congratulations to all those graduates. Well done.
23: "Graduates of Regent University, don't just remember this, live it. Live for liberty. If we live free to worship God according to those dictates, well, then we will be free indeed."
24: Words of courage, purpose, and faith set the tone as Regent University celebrated its 46th commencement ceremony in Virginia Beach on Saturday.
25: "It's satisfying to see like all your hard work pay off. Regent's helped me every step of the way."
24: More than 2,300 graduates representing all 50 states and 20 countries gathered with family and friends to mark one of the largest graduating classes in Regent history.
23: "Let's just restore to the basic principle. Can we love God with all our heart and all our strength? And can we love our neighbor as ourselves? I charge you as graduates, take this message, and it's not just for America, it's for the whole world."
24: This year's keynote speaker, Florida Commissioner of Education Anastasios Koumoutsas, challenged graduates to lead with conviction and courage in an ever-changing culture.
26: "Today is more than a milestone. Today is step one in God's plan for your career, which I am confident is a plan to prosper you and not to harm you, a plan to give you hope and a future."
27: "I encourage other people to attend because not only the real-world applications that Regent University supplies, they have the one thing, and that is they love Jesus Christ.
0: As tassels turned and graduates celebrated, Regent University's newest alumni will forge ahead to lead with faith, excellence, and purpose.
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16: Nova Yarnell turned her life around in prison. When she got out, she had nothing except a criminal record, a faithful heart, and the belief that God would provide.
3: Nova Yarnell has seen God move in amazing ways. While in prison for drug possession, she gave her life to Jesus and immediately began trusting Him to meet all her needs.
4: I was learning about tithing. When you give to the Lord, it's His laws and principles, and so I started tithing. And one of the things that He had said was to give back the 30 cents an hour that I was making to another resident who had nothing.
3: In addition to giving away her wages, Nova decided to donate the little money she had saved to a local church.
4: It was a heart posture. It was an alignment with Him. It was an alignment and agreement with His word. I also knew that it wasn't my money. It was His.
3: That act of obedience was a huge step of faith for Nova. She was soon to be released from prison and needed $600 a month for her transitional housing, money she didn't have.
4: The Lord told me to apply for going through a program to see if they would pay my rent. And before I got out, I found out, lo and behold, I had the $600 for that first month at the sober living. I love those moments when I actually have nothing so that I can say, Father, show yourself faithful.
3: Fresh out of prison, Nova found God provided again when she landed a full-time job with a company that manages a network of over 900 convenience stores. Within a few weeks, she got a raise, increasing her salary by $600 a month, the exact amount needed for her rent.
4: Being out of prison, and even before then, I couldn't hold a job, let alone have an income that was worthy of a tax deduction. This year, I actually owe on taxes because I made so much.
3: Over just 18 months, Nova has been promoted 3 times, giving her more responsibility. With bonuses and raises, she's seen her income increase by 275%. Her formula? Faithful tithing and prayer.
4: Faith as a mustard seed. You know, that mustard seed is very, very small. But what it does and becomes is very, very big. And so oftentimes that little bit that we give can turn into some massive ripple.
3: Today, she encourages everyone to step out in faith, no matter how small, and see how God will provide.
4: To grow your faith, you do have to have that small seed. If you can have just a little bit of faith and you ask the Lord, because He says, ask, seek, and knock, and it shall be given. Everything is His. I get to steward what He has given me. If you're faithful in the little things, He'll give you more.
16: God wants to give us all a hope and a future. He doesn't want any of His children addicted or in prison or these other consequences, and very real consequences, from our actions. What He wants to do is to set us free. And who the Son sets free is free indeed. Here's a wonderful story. And what happened with Nova can happen to you if you just follow the same principle. And the principle is real simple. Do life, live life the way God tells us to do. And here's one of the key principles to financial security. It's tithing. You find it in Malachi chapter 3. Bring all the tithes into the storehouse that there may be food in my house. And prove me now in this, says the Lord of hosts, if I will not open for you the windows of heaven and pour out a blessing that there will not be room enough to receive it. You just saw Nova. She lived it. She practiced it. God gave the increase. Well, Edward lost his job, and with nowhere to go, he turned to God and said, let's make a deal. Here's what happened next.
3: Edward Cambiani has a growing clothing line called Fear LS. It's dedicated to empowering individuals to live boldly, reminding them who they are to God.
5: You are forgiven, chosen, and redeemed in Christ. That is your identity. Ignore anything else the world says, because that is your identity in life.
3: He says the company's success is the impact on people's lives.
5: It's not about how much we sell. It's actually more about conversation. We've found just amazing Bible verses that speak to the person when they're kind of going down.
3: Edwards, the first to admit, he used to chase material wealth. He knew he was supposed to tithe to his church, but he never did. Then in 2015, after losing his job, Edward decided to reach out to God.
5: I said, "Hey God, let's make a deal. You want my 10%? I'll give you my 10%, but you gotta give me a job."
3: A short time later, he was hired at a lending firm. Edward honored his vow to tithe, and a year after that, he was promoted and given a 30% raise. Still, God wasn't his main focus.
5: My relationship with God was, I'll call you when I need you. Thank you for the deal. Let's meet up again soon.
3: Then one day, while he was working out, God got his attention.
5: I'm wearing a tank top at this time that says Lone Wolf, because that's how I felt. I'm a lone wolf, I don't need anybody. And I saw the cross covering the bottom part of the end, spelling love. Time stops, it was so peaceful. But I think God showed his true love by spelling it out pretty much.
3: Feeling God's love, Edward started attending church regularly and feeding the hungry. He made giving to his church and others a priority, even when he lost his job in 2022.
5: My view of money no longer became of chasing it, because when you really feel God's love and presence, that's all you need. You want to pass that love to others. And I say, how much is it worth to save someone who needs help?
3: A few months after losing his job, God gave him another one, this time making double the salary he had when he first started tithing. That's when God also gave him the idea for his clothing line.
5: The apparel wakes people up and say, you are not what the world says, you are what I say, and you are my child.
3: Edward has a heart for helping people. He encourages everyone to give and see how lives will be blessed.
5: When you start looking at tithing, not about money, you see it as a seed. God said, I've trusted you with very little, now I'm going to give you more and see what else you do.
16: Edward learned one of the great secrets. It's his view of money. When you look at it from God's eyes, there's an abundance. And what he asks us to do is actually remarkably small. So often we look at it with our eyes saying, well, I don't have enough, and I don't have this, and I don't have that, and I don't have the other. And in that, we become stingy. And when we do, well, we lose out on the blessing. When Edward changed his view of money, changed his view of giving, well, then the blessings started to really come in. Now, why does that happen? It's because God loves a cheerful giver. Here's a principle for you. It's from 2 Corinthians chapter 9. He who sows sparingly will also reap sparingly, and he who sows bountifully will also reap bountifully. So let each one give as he purposes it in his heart, not grudgingly or of necessity, for God loves a cheerful giver. When Edward turned his view around and said, I'm looking at money as seed, what's going to grow out of this? What can I use this for to give increase? Well, then wonderful things happen. That same principle will apply to you if you just put it in practice. Now, I've got some great news, a wonderful couple from Kansas who are existing donors to CBN. They love giving to CBN so much, they want to challenge others to give. So they will match your giving dollar for dollar, $60,000. Lord, we ask for blessing for this wonderful couple. We ask for increase for them. We ask that you would open the windows of heaven and pour out a blessing they cannot contain. We bless them in your name. And for those watching, making decisions, encourage them, strengthen them. Let them know that you have their future. Be with them. We ask it all in Jesus' name. Amen and amen. You heard it. $60,000 is the challenge amount. 42 minutes is on that clock. What are we asking you to do? Well, we're asking you to join the 700 Club. 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
17: 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And, you know, the Bible says where there's unity, God commands a blessing. 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In fact, we can start sooner than that because this Sunday has been declared a day of prayer for our country. So let's start it then with the commitment to begin our 40-day resolve on the 25th of this month, and let's believe God to make a difference in what we see happening in our country every day. 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Gordon?
16: Well, Shannon once lived in homeless shelters. Today, he lives in his dream home. His life changed when he cried out for help and learned how to prosper God's way.
3: Web designer Shannon Pisano has a thriving business with clients around the country. His life, including his beautiful home, is something he only dreamed about as a child, living in trailer parks and homeless shelters.
7: Growing up in poverty, I missed out on a lot as a child. I missed out on experiences that we just couldn't afford.
3: As a teenager, Shannon gave his life to Christ, yet he didn't know how to trust him with his money. In his late 20s, he lost his job at the post office after failing a safety inspection. The loss of income caused significant stress.
7: It was so depressing, and I was panicking, I was stressing.
3: No longer able to pay his rent, Shannon slept on a Christian friend's couch. In desperation, he cried out to God for help.
7: As a Christian, I was just wondering, like, what's going on, God? Like I want to prosper. I just couldn't figure it out. So one day, I got out of my car, and I got on my knees. I looked up to the sky, and I cried out to the Lord, like, Lord, please help me. Give me a business idea.
3: He then searched YouTube for a way to prosper God's way. The results were almost all from one place.
7: God directed me to the 700 Club, and he directed me to watch the tithing testimonies. And they just planted seeds of hope inside of me that I should be tithing, I should be giving, but I wasn't.
3: After a year of watching and studying, he finally put those principles into practice.
7: I remember going to the website and giving my first $20. I can just put my trust in the Lord and just test him in this and see what happens.
3: Within a week, Shannon says the Holy Spirit gave him an idea to start a website building business.
7: And sure enough, I got my first client right away, and I sold it for $500. And I was like, holy moly, this is cool. Like, you know, God's like showing up.
3: His first year in business, Shannon made $70,000, far more than he'd ever earned in his life.
7: As the years went on, I just kept increasing. God's been increasing me. And the more he prospered me, the more I gave to God above my tithe. And then over the course of 5 years, I've increased over 500%. And it's just been absolutely amazing. And this year is going to be probably the biggest year I've ever had in business. And I'm just so thankful. And I'm just keep going. I keep increasing. And everything has to do with tithing and giving.
3: As God increased his income, Shannon increased his generosity. Today, he gives well above his tithe. One of his favorite places to give is CBN, a ministry he has supported since 2015.
7: Eventually, I just stepped into the CBN founder role into giving every month. I physically cannot be everywhere around the world to preach and reach the lost. But the money that we send into to CBN, you guys use that money to reach the lost, to preach the gospel, to have the Operation Blessing be in place. And I'm able to see lives change. And I'm a partner of that. And that's so amazing.
3: From trailer parks and homeless shelters to a brand new home and thriving business, Shannon says God didn't just save his soul. God changed his life by changing his view of money.
7: When you honor the Lord with your first fruits, with your 10%, God says and he promises that he will open up the windows of heaven and pour out a blessing on your finances. Literally, he's telling us just to trust him with money and to put him first and not let money be your God, let him be your God, and he's going to prosper you.
16: Here's the principle from Proverbs: trust in the Lord with all your heart. Lean not on your own understanding. In all your ways, acknowledge him, and he will direct your path. Let Shannon's story encourage you. Here's a young man that's obviously lived through very difficult circumstances, but because of his obedience, because of his trust in the Lord, God set him in a very broad place and is giving him the desires of his heart. He will do that for you if you just trust in him. Trust him with all of your heart. Then you'll see the blessings. And this isn't some kind of prosperity gospel. This is something that is promised in the Bible for the faithful, for the ones who say, yes, I will trust in the Lord with all my heart. I'm not going to lean on my own understanding. I'm going to lean on his word. When you do that and you're obedient to it, well, then the wonderful things happen. We've got a wonderful challenge, $60,000, and that says 75. That's the wrong slide. It's 60,000 is a challenge amount. What are we asking you to do? We're asking you to call us, 1-800-700-7000. Say, yes, you can count on me. I want to be a member of the 700 Club. Now, a portion of every gift you give, just as you heard from Shannon, goes into the wonderful work of CBN International to preach the gospel around the world. Last year, just in 1 year, Superbook was distributed in 70 different languages. Our aim is all the major broadcast languages have this wonderful Bible series so the children of the world can know the stories of the Bible. We also have over 20 production centers where we're training local Christians how to do Christian television in their own language for their own culture, showing testimonies of what Jesus is doing in the here and now in their own country, not some faraway place. And then we're inviting them to pray that the Jesus that performed this wonderful thing for someone else can also perform it for you if you just ask him. The results are absolutely incredible. You're a part of every one of the decisions for Christ, every one of the broadcasts, all the distribution of these wonderful Bible stories. You're a part of it when you join with us. So call us and say yes. 1-800-700-7000. Let's go over to Andrew at the phones. Andrew?
2: Thank you, Gordon and Terry. Hi, everyone. President Reagan once said, freedom is never more than a generation away from extinction. And now more than ever is the time to stand in the gap for our country. 40 Days of Praying for America shows you how your prayers can change our nation.
17: It's easy to look at what's going on around the world and in our nation today and feel discouraged about it. But the future of our nation is yet to be defined, and we get to have a hand in that. This book is all about that. 40 Days of Praying for America. More than just idle words, a commitment from our hearts to make a difference in the hour we live in. I like to have something that kind of guides me in the process to keep me on track. That's what Praying for America will do for you. It's filled not only with thoughts for us and prayers for us, but places for you to actually journal what God is speaking to your heart. God says when we are united that in that place He commands a blessing. Our country needs the blessing of God. Will you commit to 40 days of prayer? Can one person make a difference? Yes, they can. Be that one person. Get a hold of Praying for America and step up to the plate. Let God use you in this hour.
2: Amen, Terry. And what an amazing opportunity to pray for our country here, the 250th anniversary of our nation. If you're discouraged about the political climate in Washington or even at your local level, you may say this is too big a mountain for God to move. It is not. 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Why? Because it makes a tremendous difference. We want you to have this devotional booklet so you can see how Scripture guides us in praying for people in government, in praying for our nation's leadership, in praying for protection for this country, unity, and peace. 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We'd love to hear from you. 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Just under 30 minutes left in this challenge. You're going to help spread the gospel of Jesus Christ around the world, and we would love to hear from you. Terry, over to you.
17: Mr. Zhang wanted nothing more than for his daughter to be healthy. Then she started coughing and gasping for air. After that came devastating news. Mr. Zhang's beloved daughter had a hole in her heart. Mr. Zhang's 5-year-old daughter, Lin Shan, is everything to him, and he's everything to her.
8: I love my dad. He's so good to me. He's my best friend.
9: We're poor, but we're happy. I've never really had any big dreams. I just want my daughter to be healthy.
17: Lin Shan had a hole in her heart.
9: Her heartbeat was really fast and didn't sound normal. It made a rustling sound, like an electric fan blowing.
17: Lin Shan's mother couldn't accept her daughter's condition and abandoned the family.
9: I became both Lin Shan's father and mother. I learned how to do her hair and how to teach her to draw.
17: Lin Shan panted and coughed a lot, so she couldn't keep up with the other kids in the village, and she had to stay home. Outside of her dad, her only other friend was her dog, Yang Yuan.
9: She became introverted and timid, and didn't even laugh anymore.
8: My heart hurt so much. I didn't know what was wrong.
9: I had to make more money because I wanted her to get surgery as soon as possible, so I started working 12 hours a day.
17: Mr. Zhang is a lumberjack, and once during a long shift, he got seriously injured and had to stop cutting down trees. Mr. Zhang started collecting garbage to cover basic needs, and for a while, at her request, Lin Shan went with him until she got too sick.
8: I was really tired and couldn't even walk.
9: One day, I came home and found my daughter gasping for air. Her face was pale and her lips were purple. I carried her to the hospital. The doctor said the hole in her heart had grown and she needed surgery as soon as possible. I didn't know what to do. No one would lend me money, and I was scared that I'd lose my daughter at any time.
17: Then he heard that Operation Blessing could help.
10: We partnered with a local hospital and made sure Lin Shan quickly got the surgery she needed.
9: You showed me there are still some loving people in the world.
8: Now I'm healthy, and my dad doesn't have to worry about me anymore.
9: Lin Shan eats more and has gained weight. She's very energetic and never gets tired. A volunteer prayed for us and said Operation Blessing helped us because of Jesus. Thank you. Because of you, I experienced the love of God. Operation Blessing gave us hope. And now, I believe that together, my daughter and I can face anything.
17: I love seeing the difference that a surgery like this makes in the life of a young one. You know, there's no life in them. They're having trouble breathing. They really become, they're just sitting there all the time, just surviving. And then that surgery happens, and it's like a surge of life comes into them. And it's all because of your generosity that this is even possible. Thank you so much. Can you imagine what this father felt when he realized there was someone?

0: $5,000 a year in their giving, and that works out to $417 a month. Ask God what he'd have you do. And then would you call us? Our number's toll-free, 1-800-700-7000. 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But help us meet this goal that we have. We have a $60,000 challenge. It would be awesome if you called now, because your gift would be doubled. Gordon?
1: A water full of bugs, bacteria, excuse me, animal waste. That's all the families in one village had to drink. Now, thanks to you, they have clean water year-round, and the entire community has heard the gospel.
2: It will soon be dry season in this small community in Chiapas, Mexico. 12 families live here, and for 6 months, there will be very little water for them to use for drinking, bathing, and washing. 10-year-old Kelly doesn't like the water.
3: Sometimes when I drink the water, it has bacteria in it. Then my stomach hurts. When I eat, I feel like throwing up. And my little brother gets really sick too.
2: Their only water source comes from a shallow spring. Water then moves by gravity through ground hoses that often get clogged with dirt and leaves. Animal feces also contaminate the pool where the water collects.
4: There are about 11 hoses. Each is about 300 feet long. We have to unclog them at every connection, shaking out sand and leaves. When it's rainy season, the water turns muddy and we have to drink it.
3: The water was yucky. It tastes horrible. My stomach hurt. I felt really bad.
2: Then, thanks to you, Operation Blessing built a concrete reservoir which collects and then sends it to a 2,600-gallon tank. There, it's treated with chlorine to kill bacteria. Clean water is then piped to smaller tanks next to every family's home. Now, there's plenty of safe drinking water for all the families in the community, including Kelly's.
3: When we drink water now, we won't get stomach aches because it's clean.
4: I am so grateful. Now we have clean water at our homes.
3: Now I am happy because we have good water and I won't get sick anymore. My tummy does not hurt now.
2: At the project's dedication, the community prayed and gave thanks to God for what Operation Blessing donors had done. Many hearts were open to the love of Jesus, and several people prayed to become Christians for the first time.
4: Thank you for giving us this great gift.
3: Thank you so much, Operation Blessing.
1: Now, thank you goes to you if you're a member of the 700 Club. Why? Because a portion of every gift you give goes into the wonderful work of Operation Blessing to help people around the world. And whether that's free surgeries or water projects like you just saw, or livelihood programs, feeding programs, disaster relief programs, it's wonderful what happens when tens of thousands of people say, yes, I want to be a part of it. I want to preach the gospel around the world. I want to help people around the world. And when you do, their thank you, their blessing over you goes to heaven. It's wonderful. It goes from wherever they are right to your home because they say, thank you. You cared enough to give. If that's you, call us now, 1-800-700-7000. Just say, I want to be a member of the 700 Club. Again, it's just $20 a month, and you're joining with tens of thousands of people that say, I want to make a difference. We have higher levels. You can join at 700 Club Gold at $40 a month. 1,000 Club is $1,000 a year, and that breaks out to $84 a month. At whatever level, when you call and join, I want you to have this. We're getting ready for a National Day of Prayer on May 17th. The president has called the nation to pray, and we want you equipped so you will know how to pray. And then starting May 25th, we're going to have 40 days of prayer leading until July 4th, which will celebrate 250 years, the anniversary of our amazing Declaration of Independence. But here's one of the keys you may not know. 250 years ago, on May 17th, the same day that the president has called for a National Day of Prayer, the Continental Congress issued a call. Before our Declaration of Independence, they called for a prayer on May 17th, 250 years ago. And they asked people to repent.

0: and to come before Almighty God and ask for forgiveness through the mediation of Jesus Christ. Our nation was birthed in prayer on the 250th anniversary. Let's return to that prayer. This wonderful booklet will teach you the spiritual principles of how to pray for America, pray for our nation. It's yours when you join, so call us now, 1-800-700-7000. We've got a $60,000 challenge. The red number is 51,000. We've got just 20 minutes to make it, and we're going to take the red number down. Here from Houston, Texas, 2,500 club member increasing to 4,000. That red number to 47,000 with just 19 minutes. We need to hear from you. So call us now, 1-800-700-7000. Let's go to Andrew at the phones.
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1: Friends, as Gordon mentioned, on May 25th, we are embarking on a great season of prayer for this nation. We're excited about it. We're optimistic. We're hopeful. And we would love you to join with us. We want to send you this booklet that we all will journey through together as we pray for this nation. 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Perhaps you're a partner already. 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We'd love to hear from you. By the way, you can scan that QR code on your screen. It's a real quick way to partner with us. However you do so, we say thank you. Gordon, over to you.
0: All right, it's happening. 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Well, for 60 years, David Bucci has served in ministry. Along the way, he's built a legacy of love, and he's dedicated his life to helping others.
4: 90-year-old David Bucci doesn't think a lot about money. He finds a need and gives generously.
5: I didn't have much, but I've always seen people that have less than I had. I don't know what it was about me. I just, whenever I see somebody in trouble, I want to help them.
4: He's lived that way since he became a Christian at 16 years old.
5: And this power of love went through me. It was amazing. I don't know how to explain it. It just changed me instantly.
4: As he grew closer to God, David's desire to help others grew too. In 1959, newly married to Marion and going to college, money was tight. David said one thing kept them moving forward.
5: Love. It was exciting. We were love with each other. Life was just beautiful.
4: The second semester of college, his money ran out. David quickly learned the pitfall of debt at 18% interest.
5: And I said to myself, I'm not going to borrow money again. They're making money off of me. This is not good.
4: He got two jobs and paid off the debt in 8 months. Then, the couple learned about tithing.
5: I didn't tithe right away, but I kept looking in the Bible, and it says that if you give 10%, he's going to bless you. So I figured, well, let me see what happens. So I started giving 10%, and I had just as much money, if not more, than I had before.
4: After college, David went to seminary and has pastored several churches over the years. He says the 700 Club has been a source of inspiration for his ministry.
5: I got interested in it because of the supernatural things happening first.
4: That was the baptism of the Holy Spirit, something he never learned in seminary at Princeton. In 1979, the Bucci's began giving to CBN. They wanted to help more people around the world. Today, David is a founder, a level he thought he'd never attain.
5: I didn't know I was giving as much until income tax, and I had to add it up. And I thought, gee, I gave that much? What I'd like the fact is that they're doing things all around the world, and they're doing things that I want to see done. And then they had Operation Blessing, and sometimes I was able to give a lot more.
4: In 2000, after 60 years of ministry, David retired from pastoring. His wife, Marion, passed away a few years later. He's still as generous as ever. And as far as finances go, he still believes the same thing as he did as a young man.
5: And I always had more than I needed. So it's just God's blessing in my life. He has in my life, here have in anybody's life. If you trust him, he just gives.
0: I love David's story. He read it in the Bible and said, okay, well, let me try this out. And you see the blessings that come from it. You see his life, and you just give honor to God for how he's watched over him all these years. He will watch over you if you just follow the same principles. All you have to do is say, okay, God, I'm going to do it your way. And when you do, and when you go all in, I'm going to do it your way, and I'm not going to lean on my own understanding. I'm going to acknowledge you in everything I do. Then wonderful things will happen. God wants to bless his children. If you want to get in on being a member of the 700 Club, if you want to see the gospel preached around the world, if you want to see people helped around the world, join with us. We've got just $34,000 left on a $60,000 challenge. 12 minutes to go. We need to hear from you, so call us now, 1-800-700-7000. Terry?
6: Well, after a hurricane devastated Jamaica, Michaela found her purpose. She wanted to help her community rebuild. At the same time, Michaela was trying to rebuild her own life.
4: Hurricane Melissa destroyed parts of Jamaica. Michaela and her family lost their home and all the equipment needed for their small baked goods business.
7: I just started going around picking up stuff that wasn't broken, that I could maybe wash and reuse.
4: They found a tent to use as shelter for a week. Then a neighbor offered them a single room to temporarily stay.
7: My family is a size of five. I've never been in a single room with my children before, so the living condition is not what we had before.
4: Despite her circumstances, Michaela decided to volunteer with Operation Blessing to help families in her community.
7: Just the joy that you see on a person's face when you're able to assist them, to give them a little this or a little that, the appreciation that they showed, I found a purpose. The purpose in giving back, even when I don't have anything for myself.
4: When Operation Blessing and our partners began building homes, we found out that Michaela's family also needed one. Even her little one pitched in during the finishing touches.
7: It has been a blessing that we have received back a roof over our head.
4: Operation Blessing then surprised them with a new oven, mixer, and other supplies needed to restart their baked goods business.
7: My family and myself personally is truly grateful for what Operation Blessing has done for us throughout this journey. Several months after Hurricane Melissa took everything that we had, we're beyond grateful, and I'm so happy.
6: Don't you love the fact that when somebody is in a tragic situation, you know, that could happen to any one of us any day, we have the ability to come right into the midst of what really feels hopeless to them and make an incredible difference. That's what happens when you join the 700 Club, because we can't do it alone, but together we can. That's why we ask you to join with the rest of us today. Would you decide what club level you want to join at, and then would you call or go online or text your giving, but be a part of what God is doing through the work of the 700 Club. When you do that, would you use Pledge Express in your giving? It's electronic monthly giving. It means your bank does all the work. It's pretty wonderful. You don't have to remember to do it. You don't have to have anything on hand like stamps or envelopes. It's all done for you. You can stop it when you want, but it does save us some administrative costs, so we can put even more of your gift into the lives of that little family that you just saw. They are up and running again, and their lives are changed because of your generosity. So Power for Life teachings are our way of saying thank you to you for using Pledge Express. We'll send them out to you every month to remind you that you are making a difference. Gordon?
0: Well, the other children made fun of Mei Zin, so she wanted to drop out of school. Even at home, she felt ashamed because she was born with a cleft lip and palate.
8: 9-year-old Mei Zin was born with a cleft lip and palate. Her mom said they've never been able to save enough to pay for surgery to repair it.
9: My daughter is shy. She does not like to leave the house. She'd rather be by herself.
10: Every time I go outside, people stare at me. I feel ashamed. When I look in the mirror, I see my lip and I think, I am not beautiful.
8: Cho sells food outside her home in Myanmar while her husband works in construction. Together, they earn just enough to provide the basics for their three children.
9: I cut back on food and other expenses so we could save for surgery. But my husband was bit by a snake. We used all our money to save his life.
8: Lately, Mei Zin felt like she had to quit school. The kids just wouldn't stop bullying her about her cleft lip.
9: I worry that if my daughter does not go to school, she will not have a good future.
8: Then a pastor told Cho about Operation Blessing. Thanks to you, we paid for Mei Zin to receive two surgeries, one to repair her lip and the other to repair her palate. Both surgeries were successful, and she has now returned to school.
9: My daughter has changed a lot. She is no longer shy. I am deeply grateful to the people who gave to Operation Blessing to help her.
10: Now when I look in the mirror, I feel pretty. Thank you to the people who helped me.
0: I love that closing shot. I feel pretty. And the reason she does now, she used to be embarrassed just to go out. She used to be embarrassed just to be around her family. But here she is putting hair barrettes in and saying, I feel pretty. All because you cared enough to give. If you want to be a part of it, that's just one of the many surgeries we do every single year all around the world. We help people in disasters all around the world. I think it was like over 18 different disaster areas last year. And it's just, it's amazing the transformation when people know you care enough to come in our most deepest need and provide for us. You cared enough to provide for surgery for my child when I couldn't afford to do it. There was no hope for me to ever do that. You came in and gave me a livelihood program that gave me a hope and a future and the dignity of earning my own living. All of these things made possible because you cared enough to give. If that's you, you want to join with us, call us, 1-800-700-7000. 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
1: 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And thank you for making a difference around the world with the gospel of Jesus Christ. You're bringing hope to so many. Terry, over to you.
6: Mud and sticks and a sheet of plastic, that was all that protected Menengoy from the rain. She and her family believed God for a better home. Here's how you helped answer their prayers.
8: For many years, Menengoy and her children have lived in a small hut made of mud and sticks with a plastic sheet for a roof. When it rained, water poured through holes in the plastic, soaking their belongings.
12: One night, it rained really hard. During the day, I could have covered the leaks, but it was dark and there was nothing I could do. We stayed up all night without sleeping.
8: The family also struggled to get clean water for drinking and cooking. Menengoy said she knew she could never afford to build a new home or even fix the one they live in. Still, her faith is strong, and she always prayed for a better house.
12: I work in the nearby farms. Because of my low income, I cannot afford to build a bigger or better house. The little I earn is what I use to take care of my family.
8: Then, thanks to you, Operation Blessing built Menengoy a new sturdy house with a roof that doesn't leak. We also built a second building, which is a standalone kitchen, and the third building, which serves as a latrine.
12: I still remember our first night here, and I am grateful to spend time with my children and grandchildren in our own home. I am very happy with this house. It is spacious, and everyone now has their own rooms and beds. The kitchen is wonderful.
8: And to help meet their water needs, Operation Blessing installed a rainwater collection system with purification capabilities, providing the family with water right next to their home.
12: To everyone who helped make this possible, thank you. I never imagined owning a house this lovely. May God bless you.
6: This was beyond what she could dream of. We say thank you. You provided so much to this family that made their lives easier. We need you to call right now. We're coming up on the end of the hour. We've got this great challenge before us. We want you to be part of it. And don't forget, when you call, to use Pledge Express, electronic monthly giving. Gordon?
0: From farm to table, Operation Blessing is delivering fresh produce to those in need. For people like Garrett, it's more than a healthy meal. It also nourishes his soul.
13: Years ago, Garrett was living on the streets. Today, he lives at Eden Village, a tiny home community for men and women coming out of homelessness. Nate Schluter, the chief visionary officer, describes the need within the community.
14: Towards the end of the month, there's lots of food insecurity here. People are always looking for meals, looking for food.
13: Seeing that need, Operation Blessing began providing fresh food boxes for the community.
15: Exactly what it says it is, it's a blessing. People don't realize what it is to have warm, fresh food. I mean, the lettuce we got today was cut this morning.
13: For Garrett, that food means more than just something to eat.
15: I don't know, it just means a lot. Yeah, food's more than just food. It can do a lot for your soul, too.
13: Thanks to you, Garrett is receiving the food he needs and the support to keep moving forward.
14: to all of the partners that make this happen. It means the world to us to have people come in, interact with our residents, give them great and healthy food, and really help us in our mission for life change, for healing. All these things are happening through these care boxes.
15: I couldn't be more grateful. And thank you. I mean, thank you don't really sound like enough, but it's from my heart.
0: All right, it's been a glorious start to our May telethon here from Angola, Indiana. Founder lifting 7,200. And then from Greenville, South Carolina, a lot of fanfare for this one. Chairman Circle, $18,000. It was a $60,000 challenge, and against that, you gave $68,000. Wonderful. For all that you that called and pledged, God bless you, and may you open windows of heaven for you. Here's a word from Hebrews. Now, faith is the substance of things hoped for, the evidence of things not seen. God bless. We'll see you tomorrow.
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17: CBN Newswatch, I'm Lori Johnson. Today, totally unacceptable. That's President Trump's response to Iran's reply to the U.S. proposal to end the war. And Israeli Prime Minister Benjamin Netanyahu saying the conflict with Iran isn't over because they still have enriched uranium. We'll bring you the story from Jerusalem. While the war with Iran is on hold for now, another battle goes on. We'll hear from an Anglican bishop who's on a mission to fight anti-Semitism among Christians. And the founder of Up Entertainment retires. We'll hear from Charlie Humbert about his amazing career. Those stories and more today on Newswatch.
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17: We begin with the conflict with Iran as President Trump is rejecting Iran's response to the U.S. peace proposal. The sticking points, Iran's nuclear program. Chris Mitchell brings us the story from Jerusalem.
19: President Trump posted his opinion of Iran's response to the U.S. proposal on Truth Social Sunday. I have just read the response from Iran's so-called representatives. I don't like it. Totally unacceptable. The Wall Street Journal reports Iran did not meet crucial U.S. demands by refusing to dismantle its nuclear facilities. Iran proposed to have some of its enriched uranium diluted and the rest shipped to a third country on the condition it would be shipped back if an agreement falls through. Earlier, President Trump wrote, "Iran has been playing games with the United States and the rest of the world for 47 years. Delay, delay, delay. Tapping us along, keeping us waiting. And laughing at our now great again country. They will be laughing no longer." In a 60 Minutes interview Sunday, Israeli Prime Minister Netanyahu told CBS News there's more work to be done.
20: It's not over because there's still nuclear material, enriched uranium that has to be taken out of Iran. There's still enrichment sites that have to be dismantled. There's still proxies that Iran supports their ballistic missiles that they still want to produce. Now, we've degraded a lot of it, but all of that is still there, and there's work to be done.
19: An Iranian military spokesman warns Iran is ready for such an operation to remove its enriched uranium and threaten the U.S. and Israel with a wider war.
5: Meaning that the war will enter arenas that the enemy has not anticipated.
21: The first option that comes to mind is to resume military activity until the Iranian regime recognizes and comes to the understanding that they are not going to have nuclear weapons. And that is doable. All of the American forces are still in the area. Israel is locked and loaded and ready for the American order.
19: Senior fellow at the Foundation for Defense of Democracies, Jonathan Conricus, tells CBN News the region is at a crossroads.
21: I think we have a rare historic opportunity here. That's how many Israelis see it. A rare historic opportunity to really chart a different course for the future of the Middle East, for the people of Iran, and importantly, from our perspective, for Israel.
19: On a sad note, Abe Foxman, the director of the Anti-Defamation League, passed away at the age of 86 and remembered as a man who pursued a world without hate.
17: And Chris Mitchell is with us now from Jerusalem. Chris, what are some of President Trump's options here?
22: Well, he has a few. One option is to continue this U.S. naval blockade that's been very effective, and that would continue to suffocate the Iranian economy, losing maybe $500 million a day in lost revenue from their oil exports. Some say he could also declare victory and then reduce the massive U.S. buildup in the region. But others, and I would say those here in Israel, they want a resumption of what's called Project Freedom, and then the former name was Epic Fury. As I said, most people here in Israel would like that. They don't want the regime to survive. They don't want it to keep its nuclear ambitions alive. And so from an Israeli perspective, as long as the regime exists with all their priorities, nuclear weapons, jihad, holy war against Israel and the U.S., ballistic missiles, and then supporting armed terrorist organization. So here they feel as long as this regime remains the way it is, then here in Israel are not going to be safe.
17: How important is the removal of the 60% enriched uranium?
22: Well, it's vital, Lori, and it's really now one of the main goals of both the U.S. And Israel. President Trump mentioned it, so did Benjamin Netanyahu in his interview with 60 Minutes. Now, they may not be able to build a bomb right now or even put it on a ballistic missile, but what they could do with this enriched uranium, Lori, is they could build a dirty bomb, or actually several dirty bombs, and that would be threatening the region and Iran's neighbors. And if it remains as well, it could be the foundation of a renewed nuclear program if the regime survives. So they wouldn't be really starting from scratch. Remember, Steve Witkoff, in his negotiations, was told by negotiators that Iran had enough enriched uranium for 11 bombs. And so the Iranian regime, they're a rogue nation. They have disrespect for laws and the sanctity of human life. So for people to leave this highly enriched uranium in their hands, many people will say would be a very dire mistake. And that's why they believe it's so important to get this material out of Iranian hands.
17: What about America's Arab allies in the Middle East? Are they hoping the U.S. and Israel will finish off the Islamic regime in Iran?
22: Absolutely. Saudi Arabia, the UAE, Kuwait, Bahrain, they've all been targeted by Iran. In fact, the UAE has been targeted the most, much even more than Iran. So they believe that a wounded but still alive Iranian regime represents a great danger to all of these countries, threatens their oil production. Some of the UAE's UAVs and the drones have been hitting their oil facilities, so that hits their revenues. Several years ago, I was in the Gulf, and we met with some of the leaders of the Gulf nations, and they were saying that their three main enemies were Iran, Iran, and Iran. Now, publicly, they can be balanced in their public statements, but in a 60 Minutes interview, Benjamin Netanyahu said several of these nations are growing much closer to Iran. They may not say that publicly, but they are saying it privately.
17: Do you think it's likely that the CIA and Mossad are actively arming opposition groups inside Iran?
22: It seems very likely. Lori. Right now, Senator Lindsey Graham has been saying that there are millions of boots on the ground, because many people are saying, are there going to be U.S. boots on the ground, Israeli boots on the ground? And what he means by that is that there are millions of Iranians who are opposed to the regime. They were the ones that went out there on the streets in December and January and opposed the regime. So it seems very likely that the CIA, Mossad, maybe other organizations are trying to arm them. We do know that the Kurds were sent arms by the U.S., and President Trump was very critical of them because apparently they didn't pass that along to the Iranian opposition. So it would be surprising if they haven't been arming the opposition groups for at least the last month and a half. Lori, this could be what some people call the great equalizer. You know, they took to the streets in January, as I said, in December, but they were unarmed. And that's why there were literally tens of thousands that were slaughtered by the regime. They confronted the regime. They wanted a better life, a future for their children. They wanted decent, normal lives, and they had rejected what the regime had been foisting on them for 47 years. And so now the great equalizer could be, unlike in January, that the brave Iranian people could take to the streets and be armed instead of being slaughtered. So to answer your question, Lori, it's likely the Mossad, CIA are busy providing the Iranian people with what some people call equalizing capabilities. Many hope that's the case. And for them, this could be the freedom they've been hoping for and praying for from this oppressive rule from the regime that's been governing Iran for the last 47 years. Since 1979.
17: Indeed. All right. Our CBN News Middle East Bureau Chief Chris Mitchell, thank you so much for your insights. Coming up, an Anglican bishop talks about how he's carrying on the ongoing fight against anti-Semitism. We'll hear from him when we come back.

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8: Even as the war with Iran is on hold, the battle against anti-Semitism continues. CBN correspondent Paul Petit spoke with an Anglican bishop who's visited Israel. They talked about faith, history, and where misunderstanding has led to division, even in the Christian church.
9: Julian Dobbs is on a mission to fight anti-Semitism among Christians. The bishop to the Anglican Church in North America delivered the Good Friday sermon at Christ Church, Jerusalem. The day before, we sat down to talk about the rising tide of hate. Bishop Dobbs says much of the church's anti-Semitic tension comes from a fundamental misunderstanding of Scripture itself, starting with the Gospels, where a crowd was stirred up, demanding that Pontius Pilate crucify Jesus.
10: We need to understand the Scriptures in their context. Was this a small crowd? Was it a large crowd? I have a colleague who suggests it might have even been rent a crowd. But what was said by the man who hung on the cross? Father, forgive them.
9: Bishop Dobbs also points to the importance of Christians learning Old Testament Scripture as the foundation for the New Testament.
10: We've not spent time understanding and being rightly taught the fullness of the Word of God. So therefore, if the Old is the Word of God, let's receive it as the Word of God and ask the Lord's help as we read it to understand the New Testament with the depth that the Old brings, bringing the Word of God together.
11: If you had an arena full of American pastors, what would you tell them?
10: First say, obviously, the most ultimate thing we can always and must ever do is to proclaim Christ. But we must also proclaim Christ coming again. And he comes again in the fullness of who he is. We will see him as the King of Jews, the King of Kings, the Lord of Lords.
9: Bishop Dobbs says a lack of commitment by pastors opens the door to misunderstanding by their congregation, which can often turn into blame.
10: I think it goes right back to the very events that we are considering here. Who is held responsible for the crucifixion of Jesus? Who does the world hold responsible? They say they hold the Jewish people responsible. In fact, as I read the Scriptures, I'm responsible, my sin is responsible for putting Jesus on the cross, not the Jewish people.
11: Jesus was Jewish. The Jews gave us our Messiah. To other Jewish people, Paul, Peter gave us the New Testament. They started the church. So how do you think they're able to separate that when it comes to the disdain for the Jewish people?
10: I think there has been a gradual and probably deliberate move over many generations to separate the church from her Jewishness. We end up with a blonde-haired, blue-eyed Jesus in many of our stained glass depictions of him, with no connection to Jesus' Jewishness. So therefore, when there's a rise of anti-Semitism both in the church and globally around the world, it can be very difficult for the church to understand that Jesus was and still is Jewish.
9: And that disconnect, he says, is not limited to one country or one church.
11: Do you think we're in a day and age in the church where the people's love has waxed cold, as Jesus described in Matthew 24?
10: Well, it shouldn't surprise us, should it? Because the closer we come to the return of the Lord, the more we will see the love of many growing cold. I think that's why we need to be praying that men and women and young people will courageously stand firm in their faith, act like men, the scriptures tell us. And what does it say then? Let everything you do, back to your point, be done in love.
9: Paul Petit, CBN News, Jerusalem.
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8: 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Charlie Humbard started it in his basement more than 20 years ago. This year marks a major milestone as Humbard is retiring. Ephraim Graham brings us his story from Atlanta.
12: The last day on the job is at times a long walk down memory lane for Up Entertainment CEO Charlie Humbard.
13: Sitting here today, you're about to say goodbye to something you created. How's that feel?
14: I guess I'd compare it maybe to your kid going to college and never coming back home. No, it's certainly an emotional moment for you. You know, I've thought about it a lot. It's been a plan. It's not something I just decided to do overnight. But it's still very emotional. You know, it's when you are a CEO, but you're also the founder, it really is your baby.
13: So it was what, 2004?
14: We went on the air in October of 2004.
13: 2004.
14: But I started the journey of raising money in early 2002 because I'd left Discovery after 9/11, decided this is what I wanted to do, was start Gospel Music Channel.
13: Right.
14: And so that journey of raising money was a little over 2 years as well. So I've been doing this a long time now. It's, you know, it's 22 years of CEO and 2 years of raising money.
15: I love the smell of the country air. It smells like home.
12: Up is now home to the leading faith and family streaming service and brands like Up TV, Aspire, Gaither TV, and more, reaching an audience of at least 60 million people.
13: Let's go back to the beginning, if you will, so people understand your faith connection. You're the son of the very first televangelist, correct?
14: That's right. I go way back to that.
16: I began to think about the word of the Lord that said, one day is as 1,000 years, and 1,000 years is as one day.
12: Dad is Rex Humbard, America's first televangelist, who began preaching on the radio in the 1940s and television in the 1950s.
14: I had the opportunity to grow up and learn so much watching Dad as a great example of how to live it and really how to speak to people and spread the important message.
13: Do you think he saw this for you?
14: It was great that Dad lived long enough that he, you know, was there at our launch. I remember him at the launch. There was a small group of us, probably about 15 employees at the time. And his talk to all of us was, honor God in all your ways and he'll direct your path. And so that's something I've always kept alive here at the company, that very thought, that scripture, because I think it's really important to keep your focus on the right things. You know, it's so easy in the media industry to get lost and get astray and wander off brand and end up in places that you really aren't serving the purpose that you started with. So I think that was really great, you know, to have that experience with Dad and have him for at least the first 3 years. The last thing he said to me before he passed away was, hang in there, man.
17: Because I just told him we had the best in the industry already.
12: Humbard has done more than just hang in there. He's grown his business to more than 130 employees with offices in Atlanta, New York, and Chicago.
13: If you could, looking back, what was the most trying time?
14: Probably the very beginning was really difficult because you'd never done it before. Mm-hmm. It had never been done before. It was the first, you know, gospel music channel. And not everybody was receptive to that.
13: What's been the highest point or the biggest accomplishment you are looking at today?
14: I think it's where we sit now. I think the business is the best it's ever been. We're really healthy in a very challenging time in media. And seeing the growth of our streaming service that we can compete with everybody out there and, you know, have a streaming service that has the same level of, you know, interface for consumers and all that, like Netflix would. So it's a world-class service, but represents, you know, content based in faith and family.
13: How have you maintained that value, that faith, family, in an age where anything goes in media now?
14: You, as a business leader, keep your focus on your purpose. Not all businesses have a purpose. Ours was founded on a purpose. So that is our North Star, and it's always allowed us to use that as a measuring stick. You know, and we believe here that quality entertainment with characters with character, right, can have an impact on people's hearts and change our world.
13: When did you recognize the power of entertainment to touch people? What moment, what did you see that made you, the light bulb go off, if you will?
14: That was in the ministry of my father. You know, he was a preacher, but he knew that quality entertainment wrapped around a message would engage people. And I watched the power of TV then with him on television. The music we had was the best. You know, one Sunday we'd have Johnny Cash, then we'd have Andre Crouch and the Disciples, then we'd have Pat and Debbie Boone. We'd have, so it was always quality entertainment that engaged the people, and then he could put his message in there to them.
13: Take me inside that decision to walk away. What happened that made you say, now it's time, it's time?
14: Last year was our 20th anniversary, and I thought that's when I was going to do it. My wife looked at me and said, we don't have enough money. You got to keep working. So, just being honest, like you got another year of work to do. I was like, all right, I'll do it another year. But you can't, to me, look, I'm like 60 now, 63. And if I'm ever going to do anything else or have other experiences, now's the time.
13: Are you excited about the next chapter? Nervous? How are you feeling?
14: I'm excited about it. No, I think, look, I look at my life like a movie. There's three acts in a movie, right? And 0 to 30 is act one. 30 to 60 has been act two. Mm-hmm. I'm now over 60. And act three, I'm excited about. You know, I should have more wisdom now, more ability to not just react because I'm on a career track. So I'm excited about, you know, getting smarter, getting wiser, being more adventurous.
12: Whatever the adventure, Humbard is taking his Up Entertainment memories along with him.
13: So now as you're walking away from this, this means you're going to be more in the company of your wife than years past.
14: Right.
13: How does she feel about that?
14: She said, more Charlie, less money. I think I should take that okay. I don't know.
8: More Charlie, less money. All right. Well, coming up, we're going to take you overseas again, where you'll meet the most unusual monk in a religious order ever. We'll have that story for you when we come back.
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8: A Buddhist temple will have an unusual honorary monk. A humanoid robot joined the Buddhist collective last week during an ordination ceremony at a temple in Seoul, South Korea. The robot received an honorary name and made an official debut ahead of Buddha's birthday. He's expected to serve as an honorary monk for the celebratory season surrounding the occasion. When asked if he would devote himself to Buddha and Buddhist teachings, the robot said, "Yes, I will devote myself." The head monk said, "It makes us truly feel that the era of robots walking alongside humanity as partners has arrived." Well, that's it for this edition of CBN Newswatch. 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
5: 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It's called Investigating the Supernatural, Angels and Demons. We traveled across America looking at evidence for the supernatural. 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Now, on today's show, we start with Noah's Ark. Has the location been found? Well, Andrew Jones of Noah's Ark Scans is here to explain his findings. Let's welcome him here to Newsmakers. Can you talk generally from a 30,000 foot view about the evidence that you believe does back the existence of the Ark? And by the way, you are on site right now, right in front of the place where you believe some of this evidence is.
7: Thank you for having me back on. Yes, I am here in the mountains of Ararat. We're just beside the Iranian border here in eastern Turkey. And in this area, many expeditions have gone here in the past, from looking on the big mountain, which is right over here, actually, the big Mount Ararat. And then, of course, the Durupnar boat formation here that Ron Wyatt and others investigated in the 1980s. And so we're back in the news because of the evidence, the soil analysis, the GPR scans being reanalyzed by professionals. And again, it just brings more and more data to this site. That's why we're excited to share it. I came out here in 1997. I was in college. I came out here as a tourist just to see it myself. I got interested really wanting to pursue more than just taking pictures. I met up with Dr. Sally Bayraktutan, who's a retired now professor of geology from Ataturk University at that time. And he had been studying this site, even up to today, because he's still around. He's been studying this region and site for many decades. And he really believed that this is the best possible candidate for Noah's Ark.

0: go at different depths. That material, initially, the report that was coming from that expedition showed right angles and some parallel lines. And it was an American archaeologist who was not part of our team who analyzed that. And he said, look, if you were to do an excavation, I would say do it right here because I'm seeing a series of right angles about 7 meters down or 21 feet. So we gave this raw data to an American geophysicist. She said, look, about 4 meters down, there is a tunnel, a series of voids that connects that goes from the pointed top end all the way to a little past where there's a big boulder in the middle. And she said, it's following the center line of the boat formation. And then she saw a broken up one on the inside edge of this boat perimeter. And so she said, these are, you know, voids. This is something that hasn't filled in yet. And so she thought that was very interesting. And then at the center of this boat formation, she found an almost squarish shape. I call it central atrium, but this center void that goes down almost 40 feet, 13 meters below the surface. And that's actually where our data bottoms out. And so we have this tunnel leading to a central cavity. And then we're having right below that, and this is something we haven't even released yet, right below where this the central hallway or corridor is, this tunnel, you're seeing these very faint series of parallel lines and right angles as if they're support beams for the floor. You could say if this was a natural object, I mean, a man-made object, you know, something that's not just random. You're seeing this whole thing and it's going down in depth. So it's not a shallow feature.
1: Let me ask you really quick on that, because that's the question a lot of people have, you know, for so many years, you know, people, obviously they built a visitor center there. There's been speculation. Why has it taken so long to get in there and actually look, right? That's the question people have.
0: Things move very slowly here. you know, I live out here most of the year, or I should say half the year. And so when you're meeting with these officials, it's either the same story or they say, well, talk to someone, and then you're just kind of waiting around. So, you know, we'll see what happens.
1: So, okay, you are standing in front of this mountain where you believe the Ark could be. Can you show them right now where that formation is? I think they can probably see it, but can you kind of point it out so they can see?
0: Yeah,
1: can
0: let me turn my camera just a little bit more. So on right behind me, so this is there's a central boulder that people mistakenly think it's bedrock, but the ERT scans show that it's actually a huge boulder. And now in this mud flow, this is a big earth flow that where the mountainside, you know, hundreds of thousands or whatever it was, 1,000 years ago, whatever, we don't know the date yet, but it collapsed. And in this mud flow, you do see this boat formation, and there's a lot of boulders in it. This boulder, actually, it's the same type of rock that's found at the very, very top at this. There's kind of a saddleback crescent ridge there. It's limestone full of fossils, fossilized coral. But when you see that boulder, this is the edge of it. This is the western side I'm standing on. And it goes all the way there. And then I'm kind of drawing, looking at my camera. But that's the boat shape in the valley floor. So that's about 6,500 feet elevation. We're about 1,500 feet off the valley floor here. And all this material around me, according to Dr. Salibar Tutan, this is sedimentary rock, so laid down by the flood. This is, it's not, there is mixed inside, like the mud flow itself, this earth flow around it, is a melange of different types of rocks. There are basalt, like volcanic rock inside, but most of it is sedimentary rock. You see even that red rock up there, it's sedimentary rock, the boulders, limestone. And so all of this is evidence for water being in this area. Of course, the fossils we found here. But this is the formation that got everyone interested. And we keep hearing this thing that, oh, no, this is found all over the place in this area. So why is this thing unique? That is totally not true. This is the only one. First of all, what really got people interested was the boat shape and then measuring it to be 300 cubits. You know, if you find a boat shape anywhere in the world and you think it's Noah's Ark and it's like 1,500 feet long, then it does not match to the biblical record. So if this thing didn't match the biblical record, it was just a, you know, random shape out here, then no one would have gotten interested. But because you have that exact length, you can see why people got excited about it back in the 60s.
1: Well, I so appreciate you breaking it all down. We're going to keep having you back as new developments unfold. And thank you for being on site there so you can kind of show us and we could actually see it and not just talk about it. And we appreciate your time today.
0: Thank you for having me again.
1: You can watch the full interview with Andrew Jones on CBN's YouTube page. Also, be sure to head on over to cbn.com/supernatural to watch Investigating the Supernatural, Angels and Demons. We'll be right back in just a moment with more Newsmakers.

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2: I wanted to be a boy one week. I wanted to be a girl next week. It was constantly like that, confusion always in my mind. I always felt like I was more in tune to femininity.
4: At 16, Tommy decided it was time to give in to those desires. Now addicted to meth, he dropped out of school and began frequenting gay chat rooms and nightclubs.
2: I had an internal knowing that it was just wrong.
4: Despite his doubts, Tommy started taking female hormones and making plans to have a sex change operation. Tommy was doing drugs with his brother and sister when he felt an oppressive, paralyzing fear.
5: Terrified, Tommy left the house and went to his mom, who had recently committed her life to Christ.
2: I had to cry out to God because I just knew in that moment that he was the only one that was able to help me. So I remember just telling him, I'm sorry of the lifestyle that I was living. I just went into this deep place of repenting and asking for forgiveness. If Jesus did it for me, he could do it for you. We all need a savior. We all come from a place of brokenness.
6: Welcome back to Newsmakers. Next up, Dr. Jeremiah Johnston pushes back on claims about the location of Noah's Ark. He has a response to Noah's Ark scans. So let's welcome him here to the show to break it all down. You push back gently on this. And, you know, what I love about your journey and your story is that, you know, you're an academic. You know the New Testament and the Old Testament incredibly well. What is it that sort of convinces you that maybe some of those claiming they know where Noah's Ark is might have it wrong?
7: Well, let me just say this, Billy. I'm always honored to be on with you because you're a thinker. And we need to be Christian thinkers. The great commandment is to love God with our heart, soul, and mind, right? And so one thing I know is there are fine Christians who are utterly convinced that this is the site of Noah's Ark. And so I want to say this in the most pastoral of terms. I want it to be true. I wish it was. It's just not. And do I believe in a global flood? Yes. Do I believe Genesis should be taken literally? Yes. But this site has been in the headlines since 1959. And we need to stop sharing it. We need to be more critical in how we approach it. And the problem is the evidence just does not support the claims that are being made by some very fine Christians. And I want to be very clear about that. These are very sincere people, but sincerity does not equal truth. And we have to hold the Bible to the highest of critical standards. And we cannot privilege it just because of faith. We have to understand based on evidence that we have an evidence-based faith. And so what we see happening right now with this ground-penetrating radar, GPR, I've used it. I've been to the archaeological sites. It's very reliable. If you and I want to go look in the dry sands of Egypt, for example, in Oxyrhynchus for biblical manuscripts, but it's totally unreliable in mountainous geographical areas. Does that make sense?
6: It does. No, it does. And I think, you know, one of the things, just so people understand this, because, and I think people know this about you because you've been everywhere over the last couple of years talking about a lot of different things, but your new book, The Jesus Discoveries, 10 Historic Finds That Bring Us Face to Face with Jesus, you're looking at archaeological discoveries. You have no problem with doing that. In fact, you love doing that because it points people back to the Lord. So it's not that you're opposed to that. It's that you're talking about the technology here from your perspective, not really providing the evidence that people say that it does. Here's the other question about this that I think is really interesting. It's an important one. There's a site that since 1959, people have been talking about. And in fact, Turkey even installed a visitor center there because it was so popular.
7: Yeah.
6: So you have to wonder, why has nobody dug there then, right? Because like that would be the thing you would expect would have happened after all these decades. I don't know if you have any insight on that. To me, that's what would solve the puzzle.
7: Well, I do have insight. We have a nonprofit called Christian Thinker Society, and we would happily accept about $500,000 of your donations to actually go dig there, but we're not going to find anything. I can tell you that the GPR is unreliable. The right angles, the areas where it shows that there could be water penetration, they're just not accurate with what we know. I mean, I say this again. I want it to be true. I wish it was, but it's not. You can see the same kind of geographical formations when you fly into places like Las Vegas. And so it's very important that we understand that as Christians, we do not want to engage in speculation and sensationalism. We have so much truth on our side, Billy, that we don't have to appeal to egregious levels of, oh, because the scan of a GPR, which is like the equivalent of a metal detector, says that there could be shafts and right angles. You're going to find that in any mountainous terrain in eastern Turkey. And there's nothing unique about this. It's clickbait. And I just want believers to be careful that we never go beyond the evidence, because we have enough truth on our side to win people to Jesus Christ.
6: Well, and, you know, I think that, you know, we've kind of covered that now. I mean, we've gone into it, and I want to talk about another thing before I let you go after here. And I appreciate you doing this, because it is important that we cover both sides of this. You have people out there and they sincerely believe, like you were saying, that
7: absolutely
6: this is the site. And I think, look, at the end of the day, those people have even said, maybe we're wrong. Maybe we'll find out we're wrong. So it is going to be interesting if there are ever any, it just, again, it makes you, it's like, okay, we've had all this time. Why haven't we done it? And if we do, and I know it's expensive and you need permission. So if that does happen and then it's proven wrong, people will move on, I'm sure, to another site. Do you think, let me ask you this, do you think it's possible that the actual site would have remains somewhere? Like, is it possible we could find those remains at any point? Or do you think no?
7: It's plausible, but as a believer, I really don't care, because I'm so focused on the death, burial, and resurrection of Jesus Christ. And so is it plausible? Yes. But to say the claims that many associated with this dig have said, that they have found the Ark of the Covenant, they have the actual blood of Christ, there are chariot wheels in the Red Sea that they have discovered, Billy, that's just not honest. And again, all of the scripture, all 753,000 words of the English translation of scripture points to one fact and one fact alone, that Jesus died for our sins according to scripture, that he was buried. And then as he quotes Hosea 6, 2 and 3, he was raised from the dead on the third day. And so whether it's the Ark of the Covenant or Noah's Ark, these are fascinating things that have a historical perspective, but they're not important to my essential doctrine, because my essential doctrine is Jesus's death and resurrection on my behalf. Does that help people? I want it to help Christians that I hopefully find it, but it's not a hill to die on. I mean, I hope to talk to Moses someday and be like, what were you, you know, where did you think it landed, you know, in Genesis? But my faith isn't hinging on it. And so we have to be so careful as believers that we don't sensationalize and go beyond the evidence.
6: I appreciate your approach to this too, because I think these are difficult topics sometimes to push back, and you did it really gently and lovingly, the way we should as Christians. And so I appreciate your approach to all of this.
7: Well, I hope I'm wrong. I hope I'm proven wrong. I hope we can find Noah's Ark, but my faith doesn't hinge on it. And I appreciate, honestly, Billy, your scholarship and your ability to bring us together to have these important conversations. That's where truth lies, and I appreciate you having me.
6: Well, you've now heard both sides of the Noah's Ark debate. You can decide for yourself. And as for CBN, we'll keep covering new developments as they unfold. We'll be right back in just a moment with more Newsmakers.
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0: Welcome back to Newsmakers on the CBN News Channel. For our final segment, we have Troy Miller, head of the National Religious Broadcasters. He has filed a complaint with the FCC against Jimmy Kimmel. Let's welcome Troy to the show to explain why. Jimmy Kimmel is once again under fire, this time over a recent monologue targeting President Donald Trump. Troy Miller, there's a lot to break down here. Thank you for joining me today.
1: Oh, thanks for having me.
0: All right, so let's just start. For those who have somehow missed this, and I don't think many have, but in case they have, what did Kimmel say that has led to so much, you know, frustration and debate?
1: Well, so we had the media correspondents' dinner, the annual dinner that's held in Washington, D.C., was coming up, and Kimmel decided to do kind of a mock, like he was at the dinner in his monologue earlier this week. And so as he did that, they put a bunch of old footage in, and he made this joke towards the First Lady. The camera goes, shows the First Lady, you know, supposedly sitting in the audience, and then he says to her, "Well, you look pretty good for an expected widow, you know." So he makes this comment about her being an expected widow, coming up to a widow. This to a woman whose husband, the president of the United States, has had two assassination attempts on his life. And so at the minimum, you could say this joke was about as disrespectful to the First Lady and to the office. But I think we all know the worst of it is these kinds of jokes really do incite violence out there in our culture today.
0: Well, and that's why your organization, National Religious Broadcasters, you've requested that the FCC actually investigate that. And, you know, you put out a statement on this. Talk about the decision as an organization to push for that.
1: We did, you know, because at the root of what we do here at the NRB, we are the defenders of freedom of speech, first rights, freedom of the present, freedom of religion. But there are boundaries in our society, as you know. You can't walk into a movie theater and yell fire. You know, you can't incite violence. And that's clearly written into the Federal Communications Code and into the law. And so I consulted with our general counsel, Mike Ferris. We went looked at this. We looked at the footage over and over again, and we decided that really Jimmy Kimmel crossed that line. And so we put a complaint into the FCC asking them to investigate this under those guidelines.
0: You know, at some point, too, I know Disney has been under fire, obviously, because they're the parent organization for Jimmy Kimmel's show, essentially, the network that it's on. It'll be interesting to see if they respond or do anything. What are you hoping to see happen in this case with the FCC? They investigate it, and what do you want to see happen from there?
1: Well, look, we see too much of this going on in the airwaves, especially in the media and out of Hollywood. And it's had real world consequences. You know, we've just come off, like I said, two assassination attempts on the president. We had Charlie Kirk's assassination. We've had multiple school shootings that have gone on, and just a number of other things. So we think it's time that the Federal Communications really cracks down on this kind of speech. So we're hoping that, first of all, that they'll do the investigation, they'll look into this, and then if it meets the criteria of speech that was inciting violence, the ABC and Jimmy Kimmel should pay a price for this.
0: You know, what was your reaction? Let's just talk about what happened at the White House Correspondents' Dinner, because obviously incredibly shocking, a historic moment. We have never seen anything like that happen, you know, at the event. The Washington Hilton is a very popular hotel for a lot of events, the prayer breakfast. You know, I think you've been there many times. I've been there many times. Mm-hmm. You know, I was there last year at last year's White House Correspondents' Dinner, did not go this year. But when you saw the headlines, when you saw what happened, what went through your heart and your mind?
1: Well, the first thing that went through my heart was everybody okay? Because these events can turn into, I mean, there were, you know, literally, I think the ballroom holds 2,500 people there for that. There were multiple receptions going on different floors. My daughter, who's our director of communications, was actually at one of those receptions. So the first thing in my mind was to grab my phone and text her, "Where are you? You okay? Is everything good?" But then also to immediately, Billy, I immediately started praying for the people in that building and praying for their safety and the safety of law enforcement who has to deal with this. But I really just closed my eyes and I was like, not again, Lord. We've had another one go off. Not again.
0: You know, one last thing I wanted to ask you about. Jimmy Kimmel has been responding to this now, basically claiming that this was an age gap joke, that, you know, that he was making a joke about the fact that there's a big age gap between Melania Trump and Donald Trump. When you saw his reaction and his response to the outrage, what did you think about that?
1: Spin. The first thing word that came in my mind was spin. This is a spin. I've watched that clip over and over and over again, and there was nowhere in there that you would have gotten any indication that what he was referring to was the age gap between Donald Trump and his wife, Melania. As a matter of fact, you know, we know how healthy Trump is. He just had his annual physical as a president, and so he can spin it any way he wants. But I think we all know what he was talking about was the elimination of the president.
0: Well, Troy Miller, appreciate you taking the time as always today. Thank you so much.
1: Thanks for having me.
0: You can read more about this story at cbnnews.com. We'll continue to cover new developments as they unfold, and we'll be right back in just a moment with more Newsmakers.
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6: 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And Savannah is brought back from the brink of death.

0: Welcome to the 700 Club Canada. Thank you so much for joining us today. And Shereen, it's great to be with you too.
1: It's great to be with you, Bill.
0: Yeah. Now today we're talking about experiencing God. And I think for a lot of people, when they think of that, they think of like supernatural encounters, and those happen. Yeah. But I don't know about you, but I've learned that experiencing God is just a daily consistent walk. Sometimes there's highs, sometimes there's lows.
1: Yeah.
0: Sometimes it's close, sometimes it feels far.
1: Yes.
0: But it's experiencing God is when I lean in, because he's always present.
1: Yeah, and experiencing God is being able to share gratitude.
0: And I like that.
1: That keeps our eyes open to how God is working in the ups and downs and the day-to-day. You know, where is God meeting us and where are we meeting him?
0: So maybe experiencing God isn't something you have to pursue. It's something you're just aware of.
1: Aware of.
0: I like that. That's really great. Well, hopefully you experience that today in your life.
1: And now a normal day suddenly turned into a life or death moment for Russell. On the way to the hospital, see how he experienced something he'll never forget.
2: Russ Knoll of Pottstown, Pennsylvania, enjoyed his job as a cable technician. On the morning of April 26, 2007, he left for work as usual, with no idea his life was about to change forever.
3: I had one co-worker on a ladder against that pole, and another co-worker against the ladder at that pole. And I was responsible for this center section right here. So I started going up the ladder. The weight of my body pushed this cable line forward. And as I got two-thirds of the way up, almost to the top where I would have put on my safety harness, all of a sudden, the cable line ricocheted backwards and threw my ladder backwards and threw me off the ladder. As I was falling to the ground, my helmet flew off my head.
2: Russ plummeted 28 feet to the pavement below and was knocked unconscious. His co-workers immediately called 911. Emergency personnel arrived and transported him to the trauma center at the University of Pennsylvania Medical Center. Russ, who'd been a Christian for many years, says during that time he was somewhere else completely.
3: As soon as I hit the sidewalk, I was in heaven. I wasn't on this earth anymore. I was in a puffy white environment, totally bright white, totally quiet, totally peaceful. It was the most unbelievable experience you could ever imagine. I feel that God was there. He was watching over me. I didn't have any communication with him other than just feeling his presence surrounding me. There was no stress whatsoever, no pain. I didn't feel anything but love. I didn't want to leave. I was like, my God, God, thank you. This is beautiful.
2: Russ woke up in the hospital confused about where he was.
3: And I realized I was back on Earth. And I said, what happened? They were like, Russ, you just fell 28 feet and died here in a trauma center. I was like, I didn't feel a thing.
2: Incredibly, his only injuries were two fractured vertebrae, four cracked ribs, and a cut on his head. Russ spent 3 days in the hospital, then was sent home to recover. While there, he was able to spend more time with his sons, Tyler and Trevor.
3: They enjoyed that I was able to be home with them more than just getting up and going to work every morning. The things they wrote just made me feel so good, touched my heart, you know, and I was so thankful God sent me back. I've been blessed ever since.
2: Soon after, Russ returned to work. Today, he's retired and looks forward to experiencing heaven again someday. It's something he shares with people he meets.
3: I was there. It's real. I can't wait to go back. Because I know God's with me. He'll take me back to heaven. It was wonderful. Just hope that others will know that there is a God, there is a creator that's there for those who reach out to him, accept him, and open their heart to him. Heaven is real. Jesus died to forgive you for your sins. And cleanse you from all unrighteousness so you can experience heaven the way I did.
1: Heaven is real. As we live this life here on earth, we want to remember that this world is not our home. Hebrews 13, verse 14 reminds us, "For this world is not our permanent home. We are looking forward to a home yet to come." We're only here temporarily. We don't know when our time will come. And I've never had an experience like Russell, but what I do know is that as Christians, living or dying is a blessing. If the Lord chooses to take us and take us to heaven, our time on earth is complete. And if he chooses for us to remain here, we have work to do. Either way, we want to be ready. Philippians 1:21 says, "For to me, to live is Christ, and to die is gain." We want to be heavenly minded and earthly good. As we live, we want to have a kingdom focus, living each day as if it were our last, and aligning our daily actions with kingdom priorities. Whatever we do, we are serving God. We are prioritizing relationships with Jesus and with people. We are pointing others to him and are mindful of the Lord's return. Russell experienced something remarkable. The love, peace, and freedom from pain, they were real. Yet on earth, he also loved spending time with his sons and being able to share the message of salvation so that others can make it to heaven. People need the Lord, and heaven is real. Don't wait to prepare your heart for heaven. If you need guidance in this area, we invite you to call us today at 855-759-0700. And when you call, please remember to request our resource, A Certain Salvation. Coming up, comparison steals our joy, but God isn't measuring you against others. 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
0: Today's question is, how can I stop comparing my spiritual growth and maturity to others? And you know what? That's a great question, especially in a culture where we often judge ourselves and even find our value through comparison. You know, it's so easy to look around and think, someone is further ahead than me, or more disciplined, or more spiritually mature. But into that faulty way of thinking, we need to remember this. Only God is our judge, and our relationship with him is actually personal, like a father who has a unique relationship with each of his children. In John 21, Peter actually asks Jesus about another disciple. He asks, "What about him?" In other words, how does he compare to me? And Jesus responds, "What is that to you? Follow me." In other words, don't get distracted by someone else's journey. Stay focused on yours. And comparison happens when we take our eyes off of Jesus and we start measuring ourselves against other people. But people are inconsistent, measuring sticks, including ourselves. We can only see the surface. It's God who sees the heart. So maybe here are a few simple shifts we all need to make. The first is we need to focus on Jesus daily. Don't ask, how do I compare to others? Instead ask, am I taking one step closer to Jesus today? Because growth isn't about pace, it's about direction. Second, remember every season does look different. There are mountaintops and there are valleys, but God is present in both. And he's not comparing you, he's forming you. Third, choose to celebrate others. And this is really hard. Let their growth inspire you, not discourage you. If God is working in them, he wants to work in you too. At the end of the day, your journey with Jesus is exactly that. It's yours. So keep your eyes on him, stay faithful in the small steps, and trust what he's doing in you.

0: I think they chalked a lot of it up to me just having panic attacks and thinking that I was dying. And in a sense, I knew that I was, because I knew that my body was literally deteriorating.
1: It was 2013, and 17-year-old Savannah Muse was tormented as a recent rape survivor. She found no relief in her Christian upbringing and lost her love for life. Anxious and withdrawn, she looked for answers in witchcraft.
0: I think it was feeding my soul somehow, because it was like an addiction.
1: In time, she found it even more destructive.
0: I would start hearing voices. I would always look over my shoulder. I felt like things were watching me. I felt like I was shackled, just in chains, like just the anxiety, the intrusive thoughts. Everything's just getting worse.
1: By her late 20s, her health was declining, and she spent hours in the fetal position in tremendous abdominal pain. Visits to the ER were frequent, yet unproductive.
0: I begged them, please keep me, please admit me, please give me an IV, please do something.
1: Then, on August 14, 2023, Savannah was found by her mother, unconscious. She was rushed by ambulance to Augusta Health Medical Center in Fisherville, Virginia. At the hospital, Savannah went into cardiac arrest. The ER medical team worked on her and finally got her stable. They put Savannah on life support, unsure if she would recover. At the time, Savannah said, she was no longer in pain.
0: At this point in time, I don't know that I realized that I was in heaven. I just knew that I was somewhere better. I'm sitting there and I'm just looking at the trees and the grass and the water. And again, I look over to my left, and right there was Jesus. I mean, right there, all his glory. And he was so beautiful. And he just looked at me and he said, I love you so much. You are mine. I love you. He just kept saying, I love you. You are mine. And I was just so mesmerized and just in awe. And I just felt so free. I felt every chain was broken off. I didn't feel sick. There was no pain. At that moment, I knew Jesus Christ was Lord and Savior.
1: As Savannah walked with Jesus, his love transformed her. She also said she remembers visiting with Christian relatives who had died.
0: That's the last thing I remember from being up there, and just like that, I was back. Alert, asking for Dr. Pepper.
1: Waking up after 10 days in a coma, Savannah learned about her condition. She was in renal failure and had a traumatic brain injury.
0: I was a little bit confused, especially when they told me that I had had a heart attack. When they told me that they lost me for 16 minutes, I was like, that makes sense. I immediately knew that I had gone to heaven.
1: Savannah knew what she needed to do. She renounced witchcraft, gave her life to God, and made plans to get baptized once she was discharged. A month later, Savannah did just that.
0: I rolled in my wheelchair, and I was met with more love than I'd ever felt on this side of heaven. It was incredible.
1: Savannah spent the next 6 months in a wheelchair, and after 3 months of dialysis, her kidneys were fully healed.
0: They tell me that it's a miracle. It's amazing. Look at you. Look at who you were. Look at who you are now.
1: Today, there is still no medical explanation for Savannah's health crisis. However, she is quick to share with anyone her experience in heaven, emphasizing the life-changing love of Jesus Christ.
0: He replaced all of that darkness and despair with just love. Love. A love for life, not in a selfish way, but a love for myself again. The way I see it, in some sense, it needed to happen. For me to be saved, like, things are getting so dark, and I was on such a dark path. Like, I should be in hell, and I'm not. I'm sitting here talking to you. I shouldn't have gotten to go to heaven, but he let me. And for that, I mean, the word thankful doesn't even sum it up.
2: I feel like I got a second chance, and why would I not tell people what God did for me?
3: The demonic, the dark spiritual world is real. And when we allow ourselves to enter that realm, we are shackled and chained. Our freedom is given away. The dark forces of evil do affect our physical life here on earth. There was no medical explanation for what Savannah went through, but we know, as Ephesians 6:12 tells us, our struggle is not against flesh and blood, but rulers, powers, and forces of darkness. Savannah's sickness was because of the stronghold of evil on her life. God's power saved her from the spiritual attack she was experiencing. He healed her body and he saved her soul. He pulled her out of darkness and brought her into his marvelous light, literally. Many of us do not experience such a transformation the way she did, with a visit to heaven. Yet we know what it is to be pulled from darkness and to be shown light. God's power is greater than the deepest darkness. God's love is far-reaching and unconditional. Let God free you today. Let him show you the light. Colossians 1:13 states, "It is God who delivers from the domain of darkness and transfers you to his kingdom." If you are struggling with spiritual forces of evil, I would love to pray with you. God, you are greater than any force of darkness, any wickedness, anything that people are struggling with. And so I pray that you would reach down and free them and take them into your light. Free them today, I pray. In Jesus' name, amen. Please call us at 855-759-0700. Our prayer team would be glad to pray alongside you. You can also request our pamphlet, Freedom from Bondage. Coming up, what if the biggest lie we believe is that we're not ready to follow God? The truth is, you are already equipped, and that truth can fill your heart with hope today.

0: On tomorrow's 700 Club Canada, Tammy finds freedom through the help of Teen Challenge. And Jamie is miraculously saved from a misfired gun.
1: So I've never had the opportunity to do this, but I've heard and seen some people go for elephant rides when they're traveling different parts of the world. How they train elephants to put up with people on their back and take people for these rides is they actually raise the elephants from birth in captivity and they chain them to the ground so that the elephant has to walk in a circle its entire life. And by the time it gets to a certain age, it's just walked with this chain in one place for so long that all they have to do is take off the chain and then the elephant actually stays in that same place and it keeps walking in circles. And the reason for that is because it has just damaged the elephant's mind so much where the elephant gets to the point where it believes, even though the chain has been taken off, even though that big creature could run free, it still believes that it's chained to the ground, that it's still powerless and it's a victim to that thing that held it captive for so long. I think that that elephant illustration is such a perfect illustration for what needs to happen in the mind of a Christian once we've been born again. So I want to read to you a passage from 2 Peter chapter 1. And it says this in verse 3, chapter 1. It says, "His divine power has granted to us all things that pertain to life and godliness, through the knowledge of him who called us to his own glory and excellence, by which he has granted to us his precious and very great promises, so that through them you may become partakers of the divine nature, having escaped from the corruption that is in the world because of sinful desire." So I want to pull out two things from those verses I just read. The first thing I want to talk about is in verse 3 there, it says that his divine power has given to us all things that pertain to life and godliness. What this verse is saying is that you have everything you need right now to live a godly life. You have everything you need to live free from sin and to live like Jesus right now. And the second thing I want to point out from these verses is connected to that first point. But it's that we have become partakers in the divine nature. So the reason you have everything you need to live a godly, Christ-like life right now is because when you were born again, you were actually given a brand new nature. So you are not the thing that you were before. And God wants you to know that he has opened up a way for you to live free from the chain of sin, to actually live a godly life in the now. So verse 5 says, "For this very reason, make every effort to supplement your faith with virtue, and virtue with knowledge, and knowledge with self-control, and self-control with steadfastness, and steadfastness with godliness, and godliness with brotherly affection, and brotherly affection with love. For if these qualities are yours and are increasing, they keep you from being ineffective or unfruitful in the knowledge of our Lord Jesus Christ." So I want you to pay attention to this one line here, "for this very reason." When Peter says here, "for this very reason," he is saying, in light of the fact that you've been given a new nature, in light of the fact that you've been given divine power and everything you need to live a godly life, he says, "for that reason, this is how you should live. I want you to live a life of virtue, a life of faith. I want you to put these things into practice." So Peter's saying here, you are already free. And in light of the fact that you are free, live free. This is what freedom looks like. Freedom is not something you're trying to attain as a believer. Freedom is something you already possess. And all of these attributes that Peter is describing, he's saying, this is actually just who you really are. This is what is really going on inside your heart. And this is what freedom really looks like. And so if we were to ask the question at this point, well, why is it that I could be free, have this new nature, and be given everything that pertains to life and godliness? How could I possess that? Why is it that a believer could possess that and still sin, and still struggle with sin or live an unfruitful life? And Peter's about to answer this question. He says this in verse 9. He says, "For whoever lacks these qualities," so whoever is not living out this freedom, "is so nearsighted that he is blind, having forgotten that he was cleansed from his former sins." Okay, so I want you to really wrap your head around this. Peter says here that the reason that a Christian will lack these qualities just described, that will lack a life that looks like Jesus, is not because they're not free. It's actually because they are nearsighted, they're blind, and they have forgotten what they were cleansed from. So just like the elephant in the analogy I gave you had every ability to run free because the chain actually had no power over it anymore. You need to know that God's word says that you've been given everything you need to live a godly life right now. That old, dead, spiritually dead, rebellious you has actually been cut off of your life. You've been given a new nature and a new ability to live like Jesus. But the process is actually our minds need to catch up with what God says is true about our new spiritual condition. When our minds actually come into agreement with what God says over us, then by faith we're actually able to walk out the freedom that we have in our hearts. But if we believe, like the elephant does, that the chain just still has power over us, that sin still has power over us, then we're going to keep walking around in the same circles again and again and again and wondering why we can't experience freedom.
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2: It's easy to look at what's going on around the world and in our nation today and feel discouraged about it. But the future of our nation is yet to be defined, and we get to have a hand in that. This book is all about that. 40 days of praying for America. More than just idle words, a commitment from our hearts to make a difference in the hour we live in. I like to have something that kind of guides me in the process to keep me on track. That's what Praying for America will do for you. It's filled not only with thoughts for us and prayers for us, but places for you to actually journal what God is speaking to your heart. God says when we are united that in that place, He commands a blessing. Our country needs the blessing of God. Will you commit to 40 days of prayer? Can one person make a difference? Yes, they can. Be that one person. Get a hold of Praying for America and step up to the plate. Let God use you in this hour.
3: We want to help you stay connected with what matters most. And with the CBN Family app, you can stay encouraged watching past episodes and accessing engaging content for kids and families, like Superbook. So we want to invite you to make sure that you download the app and take it with you wherever you go. So Bill, you know, it has been a really good episode, and looking back on it and just thinking about how it is that God continues to remind us of heaven, remind us of how much He loves us, I think that that's been encouraging for us today.
0: Yeah, the thing I'm taking away from today is that God knows each of us individually. Yeah. And I think our temptation is to expect that our experience with God is going to be the same as someone else's experience with God. And as I read the Bible, what I love about it is God rarely does the same thing twice. He uses all kinds of people, unique. And so whoever you are, whatever your skill set, wherever you're at, God wants to have an encounter with you. And it has to be that personal, intimate connection. You can't borrow it. You can't copy it.
3: You can't reuse it.
0: No, you can't manufacture it. Yeah. You just have to walk in it. So yeah, just to encourage you, walk in what God has for you today. Because He loves you.
3: And I just love how God will go to great lengths. You know, so our experience with God, like you said, it's individual and it's personal because God is going to meet us wherever we are.
0: Yes.
3: And He just goes to whatever lengths He has to make sure we know He wants a relationship with us.
0: Yeah. And I think we do really well as followers of Jesus to remind ourselves we're all children of God. And God wants to meet each of us individually, and we can't experience what someone else has, nor can we impose it.
3: That's right.
0: Just let God do what God wants to do in you today.
3: And a way that we can do that is through prayer. And so Tori has asked us, please pray for my friend in the hospital who is dying from end-stage liver cancer. Heavenly Father, we pray for this friend that's in hospital that you would meet this person and heal their bodies, or just be so close that they know you're walking with them through this journey. In Jesus' name,
2: Amen.
0: And Jen said, please pray that my friend has a successful surgery and is healed from blood clots. And so I just speak into that request that you'd heal and restore in Jesus' name. Amen.
3: Today's power verse is taken from Psalm 34, verse 8. Taste and see that the Lord is good. Blessed is the one who takes refuge in him. We are blessed, and we just thank you for joining us today. God bless you.
4: To contact us, visit 700club.ca.

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7: Everybody, thanks for joining us today. We're going to look at an item in the news today. Abortion access in America is changing. Clinics are closing. However, the procedure certainly is not disappearing.
8: Well, from mega clinics shutting their doors to abortion pills showing up by mail and at the pharmacy, Heather Sells reports on why pro-life leaders say the real battle has shifted and what comes next.
9: Planned Parenthood's decision to shut down more than 40 clinics includes this mega site, a 78,000-foot building in Houston. For years, it was considered one of the largest abortion clinics in the Western Hemisphere. In Louisiana, Planned Parenthood plans to end all operations.
10: Still, pro-life leaders see little consolation, mainly because women no longer need a brick-and-mortar clinic to get an abortion. They can easily access pills online or at their neighborhood pharmacy.
11: They've now opened up this wild, wild west of abortion in America, where even if you live in a pro-life state, a state that has moved to make abortion a thing in the past, abortions are still happening in your state.
9: Kristen Hawkins, president of Students for Life of America, is leading a charge against pharmacies like Walgreens and CVS, demanding they stop dispensing the pills. One recent victory came when Costco announced it will not sell them. The bigger concern, however, is online.
11: We're concerned about those, and we're concerned about these mail order abortion pills. I mean, we have states like West Virginia, Kentucky that have made abortion a thing in the past, where now there's billboards being widely distributed across the state telling women in those states where they can get illegal chemical abortion pills shipped to them.
12: The abortion lobby used to say that abortion is a decision between a woman and her doctor. And you may have noticed that they don't use that talking point very much anymore, because what they've done, what the Biden administration essentially did, was completely remove the doctor from the picture so that you can get these pills online without an in-person doctor visit.
9: The Trump administration is currently investigating the abortion pill for safety concerns. Still, pro-life activists worry the FDA's recent approval of a generic pill will make the drug even more accessible. For now, pro-life states are fighting back. Texas Governor Greg Abbott recently approved a bill allowing private citizens to sue out-of-state abortion providers. They are up against shield laws in at least 8 states that prevent states that ban abortions from suing providers in states where the procedure is legal. California lawmakers are going further with a bill to remove names from prescriptions in order to protect those who prescribe and dispense the pill.
12: Blue states are completely disregarded.

0: and Congress fighting to promote individual decisions for life and policies that encourage them. Heather Sells, CBN News.
1: So as you see, the Supreme Court is going to have to get involved again. A few years ago, the Supreme Court obviously made a huge decision, and the abortion rate has gone up. You know, and a few years ago, you had to be in person with your doctor to be prescribed this type of thing. And obviously, all that has changed. And a few years back, people might not have guessed that pharmacies and huge outlet stores would be involved in this debate.
2: Right. It's pretty crazy to think that, you know, they're shipping these pills from state to state, and that can definitely be an issue. It's just crazy to think that, you know, now it's so widely accessible, even at pharmacies. So something to definitely keep in mind.
1: It's really interesting when you go on websites to look at, you know, what are the impacts on a woman's body and taking these pills. The language is really interesting. It's, you know, a number of people who will take this pill, women who will take this pill, aren't really concerned, perhaps, about what it may do, the risks involved, but there are significant risks, and that's something that a lot of people are hoping women understand, is that the risks to their health are significant in this pill.
2: Yeah, absolutely. All right, everyone, well, still to come, the lasting impact of abortion and one woman's path to healing, a story of loss, grace, and restoration. Her story is right after the break, so stay with us.
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9: It's about cultivating a longing to see Jesus. It's about encountering Jesus in his fullness, not just as Savior, but as King arrayed in majesty, not just as the Lamb slain before the foundations of the earth, but as a lion that roars with power, not just as the one who suffered, but as the one who conquers in blazing glory. The expectation of seeing Jesus face to face, of beholding his beauty and glory purifies us. This isn't abstract theology. This is practical holiness born from the genuine hope of seeing our glorious Savior.
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2: Well, for years, Dell Anderson had a fear of going to heaven. She feared facing the child she had aborted decades before. She was sure her daughter would ask her, "Why did you do that, Mommy?" But now, Dell doesn't have to worry about that anymore.
11: Wasn't that I wanted an abortion. I didn't.
6: I felt like my baby would be better.

0: off, not coming into this world. I wasn't any good for anybody. I was in my second trimester when the doctor said, I can do this, but it won't be easy. You'll have to give birth. So I went to the hospital. I was in labor for 24 hours, the kind of pain that can only be stopped at hearing your baby's first cry. I would never hear that cry. I'm sorry, baby. I'm so sorry. I went home and I just wanted to die. I couldn't live with what I had done. I sat on the edge of my bed and I had a razor blade, and I took that razor blade and I cut just the tiniest little slit, and I wanted to keep going, but my phone rang. I answered the phone and it was a gentleman who had come to the church, and he said, the Lord told me you were in trouble. The Lord says, if you will walk the straight and narrow and trust in him, he will restore what the locusts have eaten in your life and give you back tenfold what Satan has taken from you. God loved me so much that he had this man call me. And I promised the Lord that I would live for him. God in his mercy saw fit to bring someone in my life, my husband, who's the kindest, gentlest man I've ever known. And as things began to strengthen in our relationship, I thought, I've got to end this now. It's not even fair to him. I told him everything about my life and how it had been. I'll never forget his words. He said, it may have mattered at one point, but it's too late. I love you. And God has sent me into your life to undo those ugly things that have happened to you. We have to date been married 42 years. We have two daughters and two sons. It has been the most rewarding 42 years of my life. My husband, Kerry, is a gift from God. The Lord has given me all that I could have hoped for. I had happiness, but there was something lacking in my life. I realized that what I was missing was real joy. And I was missing that because I couldn't forgive myself for what I had done. I longed to see my daughter. I thought, how could there be no tears in heaven when I get there? When she saw me, what would she say? Why did you do that, Mommy? And on the surface, I was happy, but I had no peace. I heard about a man who was holding a revival in Lakeland. His name was Pastor Rodney Howard Brown. So Kerry and I went. He was very willing because he knew the struggles that I had. And I sat through the whole service and nothing happened. So we got ready to leave and I was so disappointed. I was heartbroken. We were standing out in the foyer. All of a sudden, the Holy Spirit fell on me. And suddenly I fell down in the foyer and the Lord transported me to heaven. I looked up and I saw this red hue and it cleared up. I saw Christ sitting on a rock. He was sitting there in a white robe. He looked down at me and he had his hands on his tummy and he was laughing. And he would lean down like this and he would just throw his head back and just laugh with sheer delight. But then it began to clear up on the left. I saw this little girl with pigtails and a little white dress, and she was skipping and dancing and twirling around the feet of Jesus. And he was laughing and enjoying her. And all of a sudden, she turned and looked at me. Our eyes met, and I immediately recognized her as my daughter. And I reached and I wanted to touch her. I kept saying, just let me touch her. Just let me hold her. And she skipped over to Jesus and she tugged on his garment and she looked down and pointed at me and said, look, Jesus, mommy's laughing. And he said, I know. Isn't that wonderful? And then he turned and looked at me and he said, from this day forward, no longer will you minister out of your pain, but you will minister out of your joy. And I knew that there truly would be no tears in heaven. My daughter held no animosity toward me at all. She was eager to see me. She was happy to see me joyous. It changed my life. Seeing her will forever be a memory that I will cherish. Because God, what he did is he replaced that memory of that tiny little baby, and he replaced it with seeing my beautiful daughter dancing around the feet of Jesus. What a wonderful God we serve, who forgives completely. At that moment, I was able to forgive myself in believing that my sin was too great, was literally watering down the blood of Jesus, because his blood was sufficient for all sin. No matter what we've done, his grace is sufficient.
1: Hear that profound truth today that is everlasting. No matter what we have done, his grace is sufficient always until the end of time. We serve a merciful God. We serve, yes, a God who loves justice and who will bring justice to this earth. But we also serve a God full of forgiveness, full of compassion, full of mercy, and full of love for you and for me and for every person on this earth. God is a God of love. For God so loved the world, he gave his only son. And whoever believes in him will not perish, but have everlasting life. That promise is for anyone. Anyone who says, yes, Jesus, I choose to repent of my sins. Because listen, we have all sinned and fallen short of the glory of God. No one is perfect. God knows you're not perfect. God knows I'm not perfect. That's why he sent his son, Jesus. And if we would just come to this place of repentance, and repentance really just means to change our thinking and believe the good news of the gospel, the truth of the gospel, that Jesus Christ was alive on this earth and he lived a sinless, perfect life and he died on the cross for our sins, for our transgressions, the things that we've done on this side of heaven, abortion, adultery, whatever it is, fill in the blank. Whatever you have done, Jesus died on the cross so that we would be made right with our Heavenly Father, so that we would be forgiven of our sins, just like Dell was forgiven. Dell was able to receive the forgiveness of her sin, but then she was able to go a step further and move into forgiveness, forgiving herself. Sometimes that's harder, but I believe if God has forgiven you, we are called to also forgive ourselves. And sometimes that's a journey. And it's okay. Sometimes it can happen in an instant, and sometimes it takes time, just like in Dell's story. And I just want to say a prayer for you guys. If you are watching this and you are a Christian, you've been following the Lord for some time, but you just can't seem to forgive yourself for something that you've done in the past. Maybe it was a couple days ago. Maybe it was years ago. Whatever it is, I just want to pray for you. Heavenly Father, I just lift up my friends, your beloved sons and daughters. God, if there's something that has just been eating away at their soul and their spirit for years to where they just can't seem to shake it, Father, I just pray that they receive a revelation of your love and forgiveness and mercy for them. Just like Dell had that encounter with you, that vision, Lord, would you give them something to hold on to that moves them again out of shame and condemnation and guilt and moves them into clarity, peace, forgiveness, and joy like never before. Father, I thank you for doing this. I thank you for your love and your mercy. In Jesus' name, I pray all this. Amen and amen. And friends, if you need prayer for continuous prayer for this or prayer for anything at all, please don't hesitate. Give us a call, 1-800-700-7000. God bless you. Andrew.
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2: Well, two lives ended when Rebecca Jones went into a Pittsburgh clinic, her unborn child and her own. Rebecca felt like she left a piece of her soul in that place. She spent the next 15 years believing she'd never get it back.
10: I was just laying there and I was just like, what am I going to do? But I thought he loved me. Like, is there someone I can tell? Am I going to have to go by myself? No, I can't tell them because they're going to be so disappointed. I cared. I cared what they thought of me. I can't reach out to her because she'll tell everybody. The shame started for me as soon as I had the abortion.
11: In the summer of 2004, leaving an abortion clinic in Pittsburgh, Pennsylvania, 18-year-old Rebecca Jones knew life would never be the same.
10: And then I left there, and I remember, like, just walking out of the doors and feeling like I left a piece of my soul in that place.
11: The boyfriend who said he'd stay around if she got an abortion didn't, much like her parents who divorced when she was six.
10: And then my dad leaves, and he's no longer really in the picture. And my mom then just started going out to the bars a lot, and it would be different men in and out of our home. So as a little girl, it was really hard to understand, like, why is this happening? And why doesn't she care about me and my siblings? Why isn't she home? Why do we have to knock on neighbors' doors for food?
11: Rebecca, the second of five, cared the best she could for her younger siblings. She worked hard in school and wanted to please everyone. Now, the abortion told a different story.
10: Have completely failed is how I felt. I felt just, I really felt like at the lowest point of my life. And so for me, it was like, I don't care anymore. because God's done with me, so I don't care what happens to me, because my life, there is no, like, meaning anymore.
11: After high school and for the next 15 years, drugs and alcohol dominated her life.
10: I got hooked on OxyContin, and my life just, like, spiraled out of control. And I was working as a waitress. I quit nursing school. I was, like, couch surfing, living in different drug dealers' houses just to have a constant supply of drugs.
11: Rebecca's sister, Mandy, a Christian, became aware of her older sister's drug addiction.
10: I'll never forget, we were going to a Labor Day picnic, and she was literally passing out, and, like, she couldn't, she was so high. She's just like her mother. I always heard it anyway, so it was like, you know, to them, I was just following in my mother's footsteps, so it was just, this is just how it was. And I was so angry inside, because I was like, what is going on? But Mandy, she really knew Jesus. Yes, we were praying. Yes, I believed for her healing with every ounce of my being. And she would just encourage me on having someone in my life that actually really cared about me.
11: Over the years, Rebecca went in and out of rehab a number of times, only to return to drugs.
10: I didn't feel like I deserved to cry out to God, to be honest with you. I didn't feel like He wanted to hear from me. The reason I was using is because I felt so much shame and regret.
11: As much as Rebecca tried, she failed at staying sober. And in March of 2018, now 33, Rebecca overdosed a second time after completing rehab. Not knowing how to get rid of the emotional pain she still carried every day, she attended her sister's church.
10: I walked in and I was met with love and acceptance and grace. And I didn't deserve that. I was a mess. And as we're getting ready to worship, my friend comes behind me and she just wipes my back and she goes, Rebecca, shame off you. And in worship, I was just, the Lord Jesus Himself met me. He's like, I'm here. I love you. You are fully forgiven. And I feel like it was the first time in my life I actually received that Jesus really loved me, that I could be forgiven no matter what I did. In my lowest moment, fully forgiven. And it completely changed my life.
11: Back in rehab, she no longer held on to shame because she knew Jesus loved her and would give her strength to overcome.
10: Because life is hard. Circumstances still keep coming. Okay, like, yeah, I'm off drugs now. And it's like everyone can look at my life and be like, oh, wow, like how lucky was she or how blessed was she that God met her? And it was like, yes, He met me. But then I had to make choices every single day to lean into Jesus.
11: Today, Rebecca is married to Justin. She takes it one day at a time, walking in Christ's freedom and love.
10: But what I believe now is that He loves me, that He died for me so that I could be fully forgiven and live in freedom. And I believe everything He says, every promise, because I know who He is and I know who I am in Him.
2: Perhaps you feel like Rebecca. I'd been there where, you know, she said, how could I go to God? How could I go before God? You know, sometimes we have the perspective, how can I go before a holy God with all my shame and all my sins and all the regrets I have? The wonderful news is that our Heavenly Father presented Jesus to us on this earth. Job in the Old Testament cried out, if there was only an intercessor, an intermediary between God and me, so I could go into His presence. That's Jesus. He died on the cross for us. We have shame, we have sin, we have guilt. We have the hope of Jesus. There's a beautiful verse from the Psalm 103. As far as the east is from the west, so far has He removed our transgressions, our sins from us. If you're in a place of shame now, and you pray and you think and you meditate on the fact that you wish you could go to God, the good news is now we can, right now, because Jesus makes it possible. You have an enemy that is out to destroy your life. steal, kill, and destroy. But Jesus said he has come to give us abundant life. We want to pray now that you stop listening to the lies of the enemy who literally says, shame on you. And like that person prayed over Rebecca, shame off you. Let's go to the throne room of God. Father God, we thank you for Jesus. We thank you. There is no sin too great, no shame too heavy that we cannot go before God. Repent of our sin, acknowledge where we've been misguided, where we've made mistakes, but Lord, you can rebuild our life, and we thank you for that hope in the name of Jesus. Yeah.
1: And Lord, I just thank you for your Holy Spirit. It is not by our own strength or our own wisdom or might, but it's only by the Spirit of the living God that we are able to change our behaviors. And so for those who are watching, who are struggling with addiction to whatever the substance is or whatever it is, Father God, I just pray that your Holy Spirit leads them to behavioral changes and that they invite you into that struggle, that they don't go and hide, that they come to you, that they come into the light of Jesus Christ so that you can do what only you can do, which is help them and heal them and move them forward into the life and the purposes and the plans that you have for them in the name of Jesus. Amen and amen. All right, well, we're going to leave you again with these words from Psalm 103. As far as the east is from the west, so far has he removed our transgressions from us. God bless you guys. We'll see you next time.
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13: Well, welcome to the 700 Club. President Trump is rejecting Iran's response to the U.S. peace proposal. He called it totally unacceptable. The sticking point, the nuclear program.
14: Israeli Prime Minister Benjamin Netanyahu says that between Iran's nuclear material and support for terrorist proxy armies, there's still work to be done. Chris Mitchell reports from Jerusalem.
15: Heard about that? They actually like each other.
16: President Trump posted his opinion on Truth Social Sunday. I have just read the response from Iran's so-called representatives. I don't like it. Totally unacceptable. The Wall Street Journal reports Iran did not meet crucial U.S. demands by refusing to dismantle its nuclear facilities. Iran proposed to have some of its enriched uranium diluted and the rest shipped to a third country on the condition it would be shipped back if an agreement falls through. Earlier, President Trump wrote, Iran has been playing games with the United States and the rest of the world for 47 years. Delay, delay, delay. Tapping us along, keeping us waiting. And laughing at our now great again country. They will be laughing no longer. In a 60 Minutes interview Sunday, Israeli Prime Minister Netanyahu told CBS News there's more work to be done.
17: It's not over because there's still nuclear material, enriched uranium that has to be taken out of Iran. There's still enrichment sites that have to be dismantled. There are still proxies that Iran supports. There are ballistic missiles that they still want to produce. Now, we've degraded a lot of it, but all of that is still there, and there's work to be done.
16: An Iranian military spokesman warns Iran is ready for such an operation to remove its enriched uranium and threaten the U.S. and Israel with the wider war.
18: The first option that comes to mind is to resume military activity until the Iranian regime recognizes and comes to the understanding that they are not going to have nuclear weapons. And that is doable. All of the American forces are still in the area. Israel is locked and loaded and ready for the American order.
16: Senior fellow at the Foundation for Defense of Democracies, Jonathan Conricus, tells CBN News the region is at a crossroads.
18: I think we have a rare historic opportunity here. That's how many Israelis see it. A rare historic opportunity to really chart a different course for the future of the Middle East, for the people of Iran, and importantly, from our perspective, for Israel.
16: On a sad note, Abe Foxman, the director of the Anti-Defamation League, passed away at the age of 86 and remembered as a man who pursued a world without hate. Chris Mitchell, CBN News, Jerusalem.
13: Well, in other news, the fight over Virginia's voter redistricting map could be going to the U.S. Supreme Court. Lori Johnson has more on that story from the CBN newsroom. Lori?
19: That's right, Gordon. Democrat leaders in the Virginia legislature asked the state's Supreme Court to stay its ruling striking down the map until an appeal can be heard. In an April referendum, Virginia voters approved congressional redistricting. Friday, the Virginia High Court ruled that the process violated the state constitution, tainting the election. The new map could have given Democrats up to four more seats in the U.S. House of Representatives. The effort, a response to Texas remaking its voting districts to create more Republican seats in the House. Regent University observed its 46th commencement ceremony at the campus in Virginia Beach this weekend. Graduates representing every state and 20 countries walked their stage to receive their degrees, following inspirational messages from Chancellor Gordon Robertson and an honored alumnus. Congratulations to all those graduates. Well done.
20: Graduates of Regent University, don't just remember this, live it. 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If we live free to worship God according to those dictates, well, then we will be free indeed.
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20: 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And can we love our neighbor as ourselves? I charge you as graduates, take this message, and it's not just for America, it's for the whole world.
21: This year's keynote speaker, Florida Commissioner of Education Anastasios Koumoutsas, challenged graduates to lead with conviction and courage in an ever-changing culture.
23: Today is more than a milestone. 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
13: Nova Yarnell turned her life around in prison. When she got out, she had nothing except a criminal record, a faithful heart, and the belief that God would provide.
26: Nova Yarnell has seen God move in amazing ways. While in prison for drug possession, she gave her life to Jesus and immediately began trusting Him to meet all her needs.
27: I was learning about tithing. When you give to the Lord, it's His laws and principles, and so I started tithing. And one of the things that He had said was to give back the 30 cents an hour that I was making to another resident who had nothing.
26: In addition to giving away her wages, Nova decided to donate the little money she had saved to a local church.
27: It was a heart posture. It was an alignment with Him. It was an alignment and agreement with His word. I also knew that it wasn't my money. It was His.
26: That act of obedience was a huge step of faith for Nova. She was soon to be released from prison and needed $600 a month for her transitional housing, money she didn't have.
27: The Lord told me to apply for going through a program to see if they would pay my rent. And before I got out, I found out, lo and behold, I had the $600 for that first month at the sober living. I love those moments when I actually have nothing so that I can say, Father, show yourself faithful.
26: Fresh out of prison, Nova found God provided again when she landed a full-time job with a company that manages a network of over 900 convenience stores. Within a few weeks, she got a raise, increasing her salary by $600 a month, the exact amount needed for her rent.
27: being out of prison, and even before then, I couldn't hold a job, let alone have an income that was worthy of a tax deduction. This year, I actually owe on taxes because I made so much.
26: Over just 18 months, Nova has been promoted 3 times, giving her more responsibility. With bonuses and raises, she's seen her income increase by 275%. Her formula? Faithful tithing and prayer.
27: Faith as a mustard seed. You know, that mustard seed is very, very small, but what it does and becomes is very, very big. And so oftentimes that little bit that we give can turn into some massive ripple.
26: Today, she encourages everyone to step out in faith, no matter how small, and see how God will provide.
27: To grow your faith, you do have to have that small seed. If you can have just a little bit of faith, and you ask the Lord, because he says, ask, seek, and knock, and it shall be given. Everything is his. I get to steward what he has given me. If you're faithful in the little things, he'll give you more.
13: God wants to give us all a hope and a future. He doesn't want any of his children addicted or in prison or these other consequences and very real consequences from our actions. What he wants to do is to set us free. And who the Son sets free is free indeed. Here's a wonderful story. And what happened with Nova can happen to you if you just follow the same principle. And the principle is real simple. Do life, live life the way God tells us to do. And here's one of the key principles to financial security. It's tithing. You find it in Malachi chapter 3. Bring all the tithes into the storehouse that there may be food in my house. And prove me now in this, says the Lord of hosts, if I will not open for you the windows of heaven and pour out a blessing that there will not be room enough to receive it. You just saw Nova. She lived it. She practiced it. God gave the increase. Well, Edward lost his job, and with nowhere to go, he turned to God and said, let's make a deal. Here's what happened next.
26: Edward Cambiani has a growing clothing line called Fear LS. It's dedicated to empowering individuals to live boldly, reminding them who they are to God.
0: You are forgiven, chosen, and redeemed in Christ. That is your identity. Ignore anything else the world says, because that is your identity in life.
26: He says the company's success is the impact on people's lives.
0: It's not about how much we sell. It's actually more about conversation. We've found just amazing Bible verses that speak to the person when they're kind of going down.
26: Edward's the first to admit he used to chase material wealth. He knew he was supposed to tithe to his church, but he never did. Then in 2015, after losing his job, Edward decided to reach out to God.
0: I said, hey, God, let's make a deal. You want my 10%? I'll give you my 10%, but you gotta give me a job.
26: A short time later, he was hired at a lending firm. Edward honored his vow to tithe, and a year after that, he was promoted and given a 30% raise. Still, God wasn't his main focus.
0: My relationship with God was, I'll call you when I need you. Thank you for the deal. Let's meet up again soon.
26: Then one day, while he was working out, God got his attention.
0: I'm wearing a tank top at this time that says Lone Wolf. Because that's how I felt. I'm a lone wolf. I don't need anybody. And I saw the cross covering the bottom part of the end, spelling love. Time stops. It was so peaceful. But I think God showed his true love by spelling it out pretty much.
26: Feeling God's love, Edward started attending church regularly and feeding the hungry. He made giving to his church and others a priority, even when he lost his job in 2022.
0: My view of money no longer became of chasing it, because when you really feel God's love and presence, that's all you need. You want to pass that love to others. And I say, how much is it worth to save someone who needs help?
26: A few months after losing his job, God gave him another one, this time making double the salary he had when he first started tithing. That's when God also gave him the idea for his clothing line.
0: The apparel wakes people up and say, you are not what the world says, you are what I say, and you are my child.
26: Edward has a heart for helping people. He encourages everyone to give and see how lives will be blessed.
0: When you start looking at tithing, not about money, you see it as a seed. God said, I've trusted you with very little, now I'm going to give you more and see what else you do.
13: Edward learned one of the great secrets. It's his view of money. When you look at it from God's eyes, there's an abundance. And what he asks us to do is actually remarkably small. So often we look at it with our eyes saying, well, I don't have enough, and I don't have this, and I don't have that, and I don't have the other. And in that, we become stingy. And when we do, well, we lose out on the blessing. When Edward changed his view of money, changed his view of giving, well, then the blessings started to really come in. Now, why does that happen? It's because God loves a cheerful giver. Here's a principle for you. It's from 2 Corinthians chapter 9. He who sows sparingly will also reap sparingly, and he who sows bountifully will also reap bountifully. So let each one give as he purposes it in his heart, not grudgingly or of necessity, for God loves a cheerful giver. When Edward turned his view around and said, I'm looking at money as seed, what's going to grow out of this? What can I use this for to give increase? Well, then wonderful things happen. That same principle will apply to you if you just put it in practice. Now, I've got some great news, a wonderful couple from Kansas who are existing donors to CBN. They love giving to CBN so much, they want to challenge others to give. So they will match your giving, dollar for dollar, $60,000. Lord, we ask for blessing for this wonderful couple. We ask for increase for them. We ask that you would open the windows of heaven and pour out a blessing they cannot contain. We bless them in your name. And for those watching, making decisions, encourage them, strengthen them. Let them know that you have their future. Be with them. We ask it all in Jesus' name. Amen and amen. You heard it. $60,000 is the challenge amount. 42 minutes is on that clock. What are we asking you to do? Well, we're asking you to join the 700 Club. How much is that? 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
14: 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And, you know, the Bible says where there's unity, God commands a blessing. 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In fact, we can start sooner than that because this Sunday has been declared a day of prayer for our country. So let's start it then with the commitment to begin our 40-day resolve on the 25th of this month. 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But do it now. Gordon?
13: Well, Shannon once lived in homeless shelters. Today, he lives in his dream home. His life changed when he cried out for help and learned how to prosper God's way.
26: Web designer Shannon Pisano has a thriving business with clients around the country. His life, including his beautiful home, is something he only dreamed about as a child, living in trailer parks and homeless shelters.
4: Growing up in poverty, I missed out on a lot as a child. I missed out on experiences that we just couldn't afford.
26: As a teenager, Shannon gave his life to Christ, yet he didn't know how to trust him with his money. In his late 20s, he lost his job at the post office after failing a safety inspection. The loss of income caused significant stress.
4: It was so depressing, and I was panicking, I was stressing.
26: No longer able to pay his rent, Shannon slept on a Christian friend's couch. In desperation, he cried out to God for help.
4: As a Christian, I was just wondering, like, what's going on, God? Like I want to prosper. I just couldn't figure it out. So one day, I got out of my car, and I got on my knees. I looked up to the sky, and I cried out to the Lord, like, Lord, please help me. Give me a business idea.
26: He then searched YouTube for a way to prosper God's way. The results were almost all from one place.
4: God directed me to the 700 Club, and he directed me to watch the tithing testimonies. And they just planted seeds of hope inside of me that I should be tithing, I should be giving, but I wasn't.
26: After a year of watching and studying, he finally put those principles into practice.
4: I remember going to the website and giving my first $20. I can just put my trust in the Lord and just test him in this and see what happens.
26: Within a week, Shannon says the Holy Spirit gave him an idea to start a website building business.
4: And sure enough, I got my first client right away, and I sold it for $500. And I was like, holy moly, this is cool. Like, you know, God's like showing up.
26: His first year in business, Shannon made $70,000, far more than he'd ever earned in his life.
4: As the years went on, I just kept increasing. God's been increasing me. And the more he prospered me, the more I gave to God above my tithe. And then over the course of 5 years, I've increased over 500%. And it's just been absolutely amazing. And this year is going to be probably the biggest year I've ever had in business. And I'm just so thankful. And I'm just keep going. I keep increasing. And everything has to do with tithing and giving.
26: As God increased his income, Shannon increased his generosity. Today, he gives well above his tithe. One of his favorite places to give is CBN, a ministry he has supported since 2015.
4: Eventually, I just stepped into the CBN founder role into giving every month. I physically cannot be everywhere around the world to preach and reach the lost. But the money that we send into the CBN, you guys use that money to reach the lost, to preach the gospel, to have the Operation Blessing be in place. And I'm able to see lives change, and I'm a partner of that. And that's so amazing.
26: From trailer parks and homeless shelters to a brand new home and thriving business, Shannon says God didn't just save his soul, God changed his life by changing his view of money.
4: When you honor the Lord with your first fruits, with your 10%, God says and he promises that he will open up the windows of heaven and pour out a blessing on your finances. Literally, he's telling us just to trust him with money and to put him first and not let money be your God, let him be your God, and he's going to prosper you.
13: Here's the principle from Proverbs: trust in the Lord with all your heart. Lean not on your own understanding. In all your ways, acknowledge Him, and He will direct your path. Let Shannon's story encourage you. Here's a young man that's obviously lived through very difficult circumstances, but because of his obedience, because of his trust in the Lord, God set him in a very broad place and is giving him the desires of his heart. He will do that for you if you just trust in Him. Trust Him with all of your heart. Then you'll see the blessings. And this isn't some kind of prosperity gospel. This is something that is promised in the Bible for the faithful, for the ones who say, yes, I will trust in the Lord with all my heart. I'm not going to lean on my own understanding. I'm going to lean on His Word. When you do that and you're obedient to it, well, then the wonderful things happen. We've got a wonderful challenge, $60,000, and that says 75. That's the wrong slide. It's 60,000 is a challenge amount. What are we asking you to do? We're asking you to call us, 1-800-700-7000. Say, yes, you can count on me. I want to be a member of the 700 Club. Now, a portion of every gift you give, just as you heard from Shannon, goes into the wonderful work of CBN International to preach the gospel around the world. Last year, just in 1 year, Superbook was distributed in 70 different languages. Our aim is all the major broadcast languages have this wonderful Bible series so the children of the world can know the stories of the Bible. We also have over 20 production centers where we're training local Christians how to do Christian television in their own language for their own culture, showing testimonies of what Jesus is doing in the here and now in their own country, not some faraway place. And then we're inviting them to pray that the Jesus that performed this wonderful thing for someone else can also perform it for you if you just ask Him. The results are absolutely incredible. You're a part of every one of the decisions for Christ, every one of the broadcasts, all the distribution of these wonderful Bible stories. You're a part of it when you join with us. So call us and say yes. 1-800-700-7000. Let's go over to Andrew at the phones. Andrew?
1: Thank you, Gordon and Terry. Hi, everyone. President Reagan once said, freedom is never more than a generation away from extinction. And now more than ever is the time to stand in the gap for our country. 40 Days of Praying for America shows you how your prayers can change our nation.
14: It's easy to look at what's going on around the world and in our nation today and feel discouraged about it. But the future of our nation is yet to be defined, and we get to have a hand in that. This book is all about that. 40 Days of Praying for America. More than just idle words, a commitment from our hearts to make a difference in the hour we live in. I like to have something that kind of guides me in the process to keep me on track. That's what Praying for America will do for you. It's filled not only with thoughts for us and prayers for us, but places for you to actually journal what God is speaking to your heart. God says when we are united that in that place He commands a blessing. Our country needs the blessing of God. Will you commit to 40 days of prayer? Can one person make a difference? Yes, they can. Be that one person. Get a hold of Praying for America and step up to the plate. Let God use you in this hour.
1: Amen, Terry. And what an amazing opportunity to pray for our country here, the 250th anniversary of our nation. If you're discouraged about the political climate in Washington or even at your local level, you may say this is too big a mountain for God to move. It is not. 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Why? Because it makes a tremendous difference. We want you to have this devotional booklet so you can see how Scripture guides us in praying for people in government, in praying for our nation's leadership, in praying for protection for this country, unity, and peace. 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We'd love to hear from you. 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Just under 30 minutes left in this challenge. You're going to help spread the gospel of Jesus Christ around the world, and we would love to hear from you. Terry, over to you.
14: Mr. Zhang wanted nothing more than for his daughter to be healthy. Then she started coughing and gasping for air. After that came devastating news. Mr. Zhang's beloved daughter had a hole in her heart.
5: Mr. Zhang's 5-year-old daughter, Lin Shan, is everything to him, and he's everything to her.
6: I love my dad. He's so good to me. He's my best friend.
7: We're poor, but we're happy. I've never really had any big dreams. I just want my daughter to be healthy.
5: Lin Shan had a hole in her heart.
7: Her heartbeat was really fast and didn't sound normal. It made a rustling sound, like an electric fan blowing.
5: Lin Shan's mother couldn't accept her daughter's condition and abandoned the family.
7: I became both Lin Shan's father and mother. I learned how to do her hair and how to teach her to draw.
5: Lin Shan panted and coughed a lot, so she couldn't keep up with the other kids in the village, and she had to stay home. Outside of her dad, her only other friend was her dog, Yang Yuan.
7: She became introverted and timid and didn't even laugh anymore.
6: My heart hurt so much. I didn't know what was wrong.
7: I had to make more money because I wanted her to get surgery as soon as possible, so I started working 12 hours a day.
5: Mr. Zhang is a lumberjack, and once during a long shift, he got seriously injured and had to stop cutting down trees. Mr. Zhang started collecting garbage to cover basic needs, and for a while, at her request, Lin Shan went with him until she got too sick.
6: I was really tired and couldn't even walk.
7: One day, I came home and found my daughter gasping for air. Her face was pale and her lips were purple. I carried her to the hospital. The doctor said the hole in her heart had grown and she needed surgery as soon as possible. I didn't know what to do. No one would lend me money, and I was scared that I'd lose my daughter at any time.
5: Then he heard that Operation Blessing could help. We partnered with a local hospital and made sure Lin Shan quickly got the surgery she needed.
7: He showed me there are still some loving people in the world.
6: Now I'm healthy, and my dad doesn't have to worry about me anymore.
7: Lin Shan eats more and has gained weight. She's very energetic and never gets tired. A volunteer prayed for us and said Operation Blessing helped us because of Jesus. Thank you. Because of you, I experienced the love of God. Operation Blessing gave us hope, and now I believe that together, my daughter and I can face anything.
14: I love seeing the difference that a surgery like this makes in the life of a young one. You know, there's no life in them. They're having trouble breathing. They really become, they're just sitting there all the time, just surviving. And then that surgery happens, and it's like a surge of life comes into them. And it's all because of your generosity that this is even possible. Thank you so much. Can you imagine what this father felt when he realized there was someone, there were people who cared about their need and that were going to make this happen? 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We have a $60,000 challenge. It would be awesome if you called now, because your gift would be doubled. Gordon?
13: Well, water full of bugs, bacteria, excuse me, animal waste. 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
8: It will soon be dry season in this small community in Chiapas, Mexico. 12 families live here, and for 6 months, there will be very little water for them to use for drinking, bathing, and washing. 10-year-old Kelly doesn't like the water.
6: Sometimes when I drink the water, it has bacteria in it. Then my stomach hurts.

0: The water was yucky. It tasted horrible. My stomach hurt. I felt really bad.
1: Then, thanks to you, Operation Blessing built a concrete reservoir which collects and then sends it to a 2,600-gallon tank. There, it's treated with chlorine to kill bacteria. Clean water is then piped to smaller tanks next to every family's home. Now, there's plenty of safe drinking water for all the families in the community, including Kelly's.
0: When we drink water now, we won't get stomach aches because it's clean.
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0: Now I am happy because we have good water and I won't get sick anymore. My tummy does not hurt now.
1: 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Many hearts were open to the love of Jesus, and several people prayed to become Christians for the first time.
2: Thank you for giving us this great gift.
0: Thank you so much, Operation Blessing.
3: Now, thank you goes to you if you're a member of the 700 Club. Why? Because a portion of every gift you give goes into the wonderful work of Operation Blessing to help people around the world. And whether that's free surgeries or water projects like you just saw, or livelihood programs, feeding programs, disaster relief programs, it's wonderful what happens when tens of thousands of people say, yes, I want to be a part of it. I want to preach the gospel around the world. I want to help people around the world. And when you do, their thank you, their blessing over you goes to heaven. It's wonderful. It goes from wherever they are right to your home because they say, thank you. You cared enough to give. If that's you, call us now, 1-800-700-7000. Just say, I want to be a member of the 700 Club. Again, it's just $20 a month, and you're joining with tens of thousands of people that say, I want to make a difference. We have higher levels. You can join at 700 Club Gold at $40 a month. 1,000 Club is $1,000 a year, and that breaks out to $84 a month. At whatever level, when you call and join, I want you to have this. We're getting ready for a National Day of Prayer on May 17th. The president has called the nation to pray, and we want you equipped so you will know how to pray. And then starting May 25th, we're going to have 40 days of prayer leading until July 4th, which will celebrate 250 years, the anniversary of our amazing Declaration of Independence. But here's one of the keys you may not know. 250 years ago, on May 17th, the same day that the president has called for a National Day of Prayer, the Continental Congress issued a call. Before our Declaration of Independence, they called for a prayer on May 17th, 250 years ago. And they asked people to repent and to come before Almighty God and ask for forgiveness through the mediation of Jesus Christ. Our nation was birthed in prayer on the 250th anniversary. Let's return to that prayer. This wonderful booklet will teach you those spiritual principles of how to pray for America, pray for our nation. It's yours when you join, so call us now, 1-800-700-7000. We've got a $60,000 challenge. The red number is 51,000. We've got just 20 minutes to make it, and we're going to take the red number down. Here from Houston, Texas, 2,500 club member increasing to 4,000. That red number to 47,000 with just 19 minutes. We need to hear from you. So call us now, 1-800-700-7000. Let's go to Andrew at the phone.
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2: Friends, as Gordon mentioned, on May 25th, we are embarking on a great season of prayer for this nation. We're excited about it. We're optimistic. We're hopeful. And we would love you to join with us. We want to send you this booklet that we all will journey through together as we pray for this nation. 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Gordon, over to you.
3: 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Well, for 60 years, David Bucci has served in ministry. Along the way, he's built a legacy of love, and he's dedicated his life to helping others.
4: 90-year-old David Bucci doesn't think a lot about money. He finds a need and gives generously.
5: I didn't have much, but I've always seen people that had less than I had. I don't know what it was about me. I just, whenever I see somebody in trouble, I want to help them.
4: He's lived that way since he became a Christian at 16 years old.
5: And this power of love went through me. It was amazing. I don't know how to explain it. It just changed me instantly.
4: As he grew closer to God, David's desire to help others grew too. In 1959, newly married to Marion and going to college, money was tight. David said one thing kept them moving forward.
5: Love. It was exciting. We were in love with each other. Life was just beautiful.
4: The second semester of college, his money ran out. David quickly learned the pitfall of debt at 18% interest.
5: And I said to myself, I'm not going to borrow money again. They're making money off of me. This is not good.
4: He got two jobs and paid off the debt in 8 months. Then, the couple learned about tithing.
5: I didn't tithe right away, but I kept looking in the Bible, and it says that if you give 10%, he's going to bless you. So I figured, well, let me see what happens. So I started giving 10%. And I had just as much money, if not more, than I had before.
4: After college, David went to seminary and has pastored several churches over the years. He says the 700 Club has been a source of inspiration for his ministry.
5: I got interested in it because of the supernatural things happening first.
4: That was the baptism of the Holy Spirit, something he never learned in seminary at Princeton. In 1979, the Buccis began giving to CBN. They wanted to help more people around the world. Today, David is a founder, a level he thought he'd never attain.
5: I didn't know I was giving as much until income tax, and I had to add it up. And I thought, gee, I gave that much? What I'd like, the fact is that they're doing things all around the world, and they're doing things that I want to see done. And then they had Operation Blessing, and sometimes I was able to give a lot more.
4: In 2000, after 60 years of ministry, David retired from pastoring. His wife, Marion, passed away a few years later. He's still as generous as ever. And as far as finances go, He still believes the same thing as he did as a young man.
5: And I always had more than I needed. So it's just God's blessing in my life. He has in my life, he'll have in anybody's life. If you trust him, he just gives.
3: I love David's story. He read it in the Bible and said, okay, well, let me try this out. And you see the blessings that come from it. You see his life, and you just give honor to God for how he's watched over him all these years. He will watch over you if you just follow the same principles. All you have to do is say, okay, God, I'm going to do it your way. And when you do, and when you go all in, I'm going to do it your way, and I'm not going to lean on my own understanding. I'm going to acknowledge you in everything I do. Then wonderful things will happen. God wants to bless his children. If you want to get in on being a member of the 700 Club, if you want to see the gospel preached around the world, if you want to see people helped around the world, join with us. We've got just $34,000 left on a $60,000 challenge. 12 minutes to go. We need to hear from you. So call us now, 1-800-700-7000. Terry?
6: Well, after a hurricane devastated Jamaica, Michaela found her purpose. She wanted to help her community rebuild. At the same time, Michaela was trying to rebuild her own life.
4: Hurricane Melissa destroyed parts of Jamaica. Michaela and her family lost their home and all the equipment needed for their small baked goods business.
7: I just started going around picking up stuff that wasn't broken, that I could maybe wash and reuse.
4: They found a tent to use as shelter for a week. Then a neighbor offered them a single room to temporarily stay.
7: My family is a size of five. I've never been in a single room with my children before, so the living condition is not what we had before.
4: Despite her circumstances, Michaela decided to volunteer with Operation Blessing to help families in her community.
7: Just the joy that you see on a person's face when you're able to assist them, to give them a little this or a little that, the appreciation that they showed, I found a purpose. The purpose in giving back, even when I don't have anything for myself.
4: When Operation Blessing and our partners began building homes, we found out that Michaela's family also needed one. Even her little one pitched in during the finishing touches.
7: It has been a blessing that we have received back a roof over our head.
4: Operation Blessing then surprised them with a new oven, mixer, and other supplies needed to restart their baked goods business.
7: My family and myself personally is truly grateful for what Operation Blessing has done for us throughout this journey. Several months after Hurricane Melissa took everything that we had, we're beyond grateful. And I'm so happy.
6: Don't you love the fact that when somebody is in a tragic situation, you know, that could happen to any one of us any day, we have the ability to come right into the midst of what really feels hopeless to them and make an incredible difference. That's what happens when you join the 700 Club, because we can't do it alone, but together we can. That's why we ask you to join with the rest of us today. Would you decide what club level you want to join at, and then would you call or go online or text your giving, but be a part of what God is doing through the work of the 700 Club. When you do that, would you use Pledge Express in your giving? It's electronic monthly giving. It means your bank does all the work. It's pretty wonderful. You don't have to remember to do it. You don't have to have anything on hand like stamps or envelopes. It's all done for you. You can stop it when you want, but it does save us some administrative costs, so we can put even more of your gift into the lives of that little family that you just saw. They are up and running again, and their lives are changed because of your generosity. So Power for Life teachings are our way of saying thank you to you for using Pledge Express. We'll send them out to you every month to remind you that you are making a difference. Gordon?
3: Well, the other children made fun of Mazin, so she wanted to drop out of school. Even at home, she felt ashamed because she was born with a cleft lip and palate.
8: 9-year-old Mazin was born with a cleft lip and palate. Her mom said they've never been able to save enough to pay for surgery to repair it.
9: My daughter is shy. She does not like to leave the house. She'd rather be by herself.
10: Every time I go outside, people stare at me. I feel ashamed. When I look in the mirror, I see my lip and I think, I am not beautiful.
8: Cho sells food outside her home in Myanmar while her husband works in construction. Together, they earn just enough to provide the basics for their three children.
9: I cut back on food and other expenses so we could save for surgery. But my husband was bit by a snake. We used all our money to save his life.
8: Lately, Mazin felt like she had to quit school. The kids just wouldn't stop bullying her about her cleft lip.
9: I worry that if my daughter does not go to school, she will not have a good future.
8: Then a pastor told Cho about Operation Blessing. Thanks to you, we paid for Mazin to receive two surgeries, one to repair her lip and the other to repair her palate. Both surgeries were successful, and she has now returned to school.
9: My daughter has changed a lot. She is no longer shy. I am deeply grateful to the people who gave to Operation Blessing to help her.
10: Now when I look in the mirror, I feel pretty. Thank you to the people who helped me.
3: I love that closing shot. I feel pretty. And the reason she does now, she used to be embarrassed just to go out. She used to be embarrassed just to be around her family. But here she is putting hair barrettes in and saying, I feel pretty, all because you cared enough to give. If you want to be a part of it, that's just one of the many surgeries we do every single year all around the world. We help people in disasters all around the world. I think it was like over 18 different disaster areas last year. And it's just, it's amazing the transformation when people know you care enough to come in our most deepest need and provide for us. You cared enough to provide for surgery for my child when I couldn't afford to do it. There was no hope for me to ever do that. You came in and gave me a livelihood program that gave me a hope and a future and the dignity of earning my own living. All of these things made possible because you cared enough to give. If that's you, you want to join with us, call us, 1-800-700-7000. 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
2: 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And thank you for making a difference around the world with the gospel of Jesus Christ. You're bringing hope to so many. Terry, over to you.
6: Mud and sticks and a sheet of plastic, that was all that protected Menengoy from the rain. She and her family believed God for a better home. Here's how you helped answer their prayers.
8: For many years, Menengoy and her children have lived in a small hut made of mud and sticks with a plastic sheet for a roof. When it rained, water poured through holes in the plastic, soaking their belongings.
13: One night, it rained really hard. During the day, I could have covered the leaks, but it was dark and there was nothing I could do. We stayed up all night without sleeping.
8: The family also struggled to get clean water for drinking and cooking. Menengoy said she knew she could never afford to build a new home or even fix the one they live in. Still, her faith is strong, and she always prayed for a better house.
13: 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Because of my low income, I cannot afford to build a bigger or better house. The little I earn is what I use to take care of my family.
8: Then, thanks to you, Operation Blessing built Menengoy a new sturdy house with a roof that doesn't leak. We also built a second building, which is a standalone kitchen, and the third building, which serves as a latrine.
13: I still remember our first night here, and I am grateful to spend time with my children and grandchildren in our own home. I am very happy with this house. It is spacious, and everyone now has their own rooms and beds. The kitchen is wonderful.
8: And to help meet their water needs, Operation Blessing installed a rainwater collection system with purification capabilities, providing the family with water right next to their home.
13: To everyone who helped make this possible, thank you. I never imagined owning a house this lovely. May God bless you.
6: This was beyond what she could dream of. We say thank you. You provided so much to this family that made their lives easier. We need you to call right now. We're coming up on the end of the hour. We've got this great challenge before us. We want you to be part of it. And don't forget, when you call, to use Pledge Express, electronic monthly giving. Gordon?
3: From farm to table, Operation Blessing is delivering fresh produce to those in need. 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
14: 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Today, he lives at Eden Village, a tiny home community for men and women coming out of homelessness. Nate Schluter, the chief visionary officer, describes the need within the community.
15: 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People are always looking for meals, looking for food.
14: Seeing that need, Operation Blessing began providing fresh food boxes for the community.
16: Exactly what it says it is, it's a blessing. People don't realize what it is to have warm, fresh food. I mean, the lettuce we got today was cut this morning.
14: For Garrett, that food means more than just something to eat.
16: I don't know, it just means a lot. Yeah. Food's more than just food. It can do a lot for your soul, too.
14: Thanks to you, Garrett is receiving the food he needs and the support to keep moving forward.
15: To all of the partners that make this happen, it means the world to us to have people come in, interact with our residents, give them great and healthy food, and really help us in our mission for life change, for healing. All these things are happening through these care boxes.
16: I couldn't be more grateful. And thank you. I mean, thank you don't really sound like enough, but it's from my heart.
3: All right, it's been a glorious start to our May telethon here from Angola, Indiana. Founder lifting 7,200. And then from Greenville, South Carolina, a lot of fanfare for this one. Chairman Circle, $18,000. It was a $60,000 challenge, and against that, you gave $68,000. Wonderful. For all that you... that called and pledged, God bless you, and may you open windows of heaven for you. Here's a word from Hebrews. Now, faith is the substance of things hoped for, the evidence of things not seen. God bless. We'll see you tomorrow.
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18: Coming up on Jerusalem Dateline, Iran fires on U.S. Navy ships and the U.S. strikes back. Saudi Arabia and Kuwait lift restrictions on their air bases. Is war around the corner or a deal? Plus, legislation in California that could mean two Muslim holy days will become official holidays. And finding healing in the waves, how one Israeli surfing school helps students learn to face life's challenges. All this and more coming up on this edition of Jerusalem Dateline. Hello and welcome to this edition of Jerusalem Dateline. I'm Chris Mitchell.
19: And I'm Julie Stahl.
18: The U.S. and Iran could be closing in on a deal to end the war as President Trump delivers another ultimatum. Meanwhile, Israel delivers a major strike against terrorism in Lebanon.
19: CENTCOM reported the U.S. Navy intercepted Iranian attacks on three U.S. destroyers in the Strait of Hormuz Thursday night. However, President Trump dismissed the incident and said it will not end the ceasefire. Here's the latest on these and other stories.
20: We could learn as soon as today whether Iran will agree to come back to the negotiating table.
21: They want to make a deal. We've had very good talks over the last 24 hours. And it's very possible that we'll make a deal.
20: President Trump told Fox News that he's cautiously optimistic that U.S. and Iran could agree on a one-page memorandum that calls for 30 days of talks. That includes Iran surrendering its enriched uranium, the U.S. sanctions, and reopening the Strait of Hormuz. He also issued a one-week ultimatum, posting on X that if they don't agree, the bombing starts.
21: We've had some good talks before, as you know.
22: Right.
21: And all of a sudden, the next day, they're like, they forgot what happened.
20: NBC News reports that Trump's sudden cancellation of the operation escorting vessels through the Strait of Hormuz came as a result of Saudi Arabia suspending U.S. military access in their country. According to the report, Trump angered and surprised some Gulf allies when he announced Project Freedom on social media without advance notification.
23: We maintain continuous contact with our friends in the United States. I speak with President Trump almost on a daily basis.
20: While a new Israeli poll shows most citizens believe ending the war with Iran now contradicts their security interests, Israeli Prime Minister Netanyahu says his country is in lockstep with U.S. efforts in the region. Netanyahu convened with a security cabinet late Wednesday, announcing the first strike in Beirut in more than a month. The Israeli Defense Forces reported the strike eliminated the commander of Hezbollah's Radwan force, who it says was behind the ongoing attacks in northern Israel.
23: This is my instruction to the IDF and our security forces. Israel is stronger than ever. Iran and its proxies are weaker than ever.
20: Economically, the news of potential peace talks resulted in sinking oil prices and a surging stock market. Iran is also cutting its oil production due to storage shortages caused by the U.S. blockade. And in Iran, more death sentences carried out by the regime. The Jerusalem Post reports three prisoners executed over the weekend after being forced to confess to crimes they didn't commit, including espionage for the Zionist regime. In letters to a human rights group, the three telling stories of physical and psychological torture, and one reporting threats against his wife if he didn't confess. None of their families were notified of the executions, denying them a last visit as mandated in Iranian law. Paul Petit, CBN News, Jerusalem.
18: Iran targeted the U.S. warships with missile drones and fast attack boats. CENTCOM said U.S. forces responded in self-defense and are not seeking escalation.
4: We had three world-class destroyers go through the strait today. Any other country under the circumstances wouldn't have done shot missiles at it and drones at it and these stupid boats that came at it. They got blown away in about 2 minutes.
18: President Trump insists the ceasefire remains in effect.
4: They trifled with us today. We blew them away. They trifled. I call that a trifle. I'll let you know when there's no ceasefire. You won't have to know. If there's no ceasefire, you're not going to have to know. You're just going to have to look at one big glow coming out of Iran. And they better sign their agreement fast.
18: And the president says a deal with the Islamic Republic could be close.
4: The talks are going very well, but they have to understand if it doesn't get signed, they're going to have a lot of pain. They're going to have a lot of pain. They want to sign it, I will tell you. They want to sign it a lot more than I do.
18: Also here in the Middle East, Saudi Arabia and the United Arab Emirates have agreed to restore U.S. access to bases and airspace. That move allows Washington to resume Project Freedom, the operation to escort ships through the Strait of Hormuz and counter Iran's threats to shipping. The Washington Post reports the CIA believes Iran can withstand a U.S. naval blockade for 3 to 4 months, and that Iran's current leadership is more radical and increasingly confident it can outlast the U.S. Yet another estimate says the blockade is inflicting real compounding damage and accelerating systematic economic collapse. Here in Israel, many are concerned a deal with the current Iranian Islamic regime may delay but not dismantle Tehran's nuclear threat, allow it to continue to support its proxies in the region to recover economically, and leave in place a government still dedicated to the destruction of both the U.S., what they call the Great Satan, and Israel, what they call the Little Satan. Chris Mitchell, CBN News, Jerusalem. Coming up, legislation up for a vote that could establish Muslim holy days as official state holidays.
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7: The state of California is about to vote on legislation that some say would establish a dangerous precedent regarding state holidays. 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
22: The bill is all about taking two Islamic religious holidays and making them official state holidays. This is problematic on a number of levels. The first is no other religion has religious holidays that are also state holidays in California. Rosh Hashanah, Yom Kippur, Ash Wednesday, Good Friday. None of these religious holidays are considered state holidays by the state. But they want to make two other holidays that are Islamic into official state holidays. One is Eid al-Fitr. Eid al-Fitr is a celebration of the end of the month of Ramadan. Ramadan is not a month of peace. In fact, Al-Qaeda calls it the month of conquests. It is where they typically do start wars, starting with Muhammad, who started 2 wars during that month. So it's a holiday of war and of conquest. And even more disturbingly on some level, this holiday, Eid al-Adha, which is, it means the feast of sacrifice, and the practices involved around this holiday are, number one, throwing stones, symbolic of stoning Satan and all of his helpers, which would include you and I, as we are considered kafir, we're considered infidels. And the other thing that's done on this holiday is animal sacrifice. Every Muslim is supposed to sacrifice an animal. Every year, over 50 million animals are slaughtered on this one holiday. Every single year, over 13 million in Bangladesh, over 9 million in Pakistan. But this is what the California legislature is just moving right on through with their supermajority of Democrats. And it really is something that can be a great issue for the Republicans, but it's something we need to stop just on a political level, on a religious level, on an ethical level, that these religious holidays, out of all the good ones with so many different religions, will become official California state holiday. So that's kind of what's going on here in California.
2: Well, what's interesting here is Muslims comprise only about 500,000 people in a state of 40 million. So why do they have so much influence with members of the California State Assembly? Are they a united voting bloc? Is that it?
22: I think one is they are a united voting bloc. When an imam says vote this way, the whole congregation does. I mean, that's just their theology. The other reason, I think, is because there is sort of this weird alliance between the far left, which is where California Democrats are, and Islam and Marxism and all of these that we see come together at universities, we see in the protests. And the irony of that is when I see, as an example, signs at UCLA riots a couple of years ago that said queers for Palestine, these people aren't even conscious of the fact that their sexual choices would get them beheaded in any Arab Muslim country. Or Jews for Palestine, the same thing. It's really foolishness.
2: Well, what are the chances then that this will become law? And what would that say about California?
22: Almost 100% that it'll become law, unless the Republicans make a real big push to say, this is the issue we want to fight on and contest all of these, use this as the issue to try and take the Democrats out of power. Right now, there's a Democratic supermajority in California. They can do whatever they want. In theory, Newsom could veto it. That is a possibility because I don't know that he wants to try to have this on his record and run for president. That would probably be a bad move. But it's probably going to get passed and it's probably going to become California law. It will then be contested by wonderful organizations like Robert Tyler and the Advocates for Faith and Freedom and different religious attorneys about the constitutionality of it will be tested. But it's a lot harder to unwind a bill that's been passed than it is to stop the bill. And it's shocking to me that this is not something that's been widely reported nationwide and certainly not even in California.
9: Joe, you know, we're here in the Middle East and we may see things a little different here in the Middle East as people see in California or the U.S.
19: Yeah, that's for sure. You know, basically this is it's recognizing Islam over any kind of Christian, Jewish, any other religion. Yeah. And as we're talking about, like, you know, 2% of the population, less than 2% of the population of California, and they're basically bowing down to this. They're not putting in force celebrating any kind of biblical holiday.
9: Right.
19: You know,
9: right.
19: They have Christmas, but that's only because they're forced to.
9: Yeah. And I think people need to understand that Islam is a territorial religion, and it's incremental. We've seen this in many cities in Europe. We were there in Belgium several years ago, and there were literally a no-go zone. I mean, if you were a non-Muslim, you really couldn't go there. Things like that are happening in Paris. Right now in Texas, they're fighting Sharia law. So many people believe this is just one step, one small step, towards trying to implement Sharia law in California and other places in the country.
19: And it's really kind of a big step.
9: Yeah.
19: You know, it's really bowing down to them and their God, mm-hmm. and their culture. And, you know, people aren't even looking at how it's going to affect the whole state. You know, taxpayers are going to be paying for having days off.
9: Yeah.
19: They'll be paid for that. The schools will be closed. It's not a little thing.
9: Yeah. And as he said, it's 100% certain it's going to pass, but people can still pray.
19: They can pray, and this is a spiritual battle, and we have to really encourage people to be praying and pray against this.
9: Yeah, yeah, we know that the vote hasn't happened yet, but as you said, people can pray, and it really is a spiritual battle, and it's not just California.
19: No.
9: It's Texas, and it's other places around the country.
19: Yeah, and it's a plan. It is a plan.
9: Yeah. Well, we know from the Muslim Brotherhood as a agenda and a plan to really take over the U.S., it sounds.
19: And the world.
9: Exactly.
19: That's what they believe.
18: Still ahead, Christian pastors and rabbis in Washington, D.C., making the case for supporting Israel.
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7: Concerns over growing anti-Semitism in the U.S. served as the motivation behind a major push on Capitol Hill this week.
19: Faith leaders and other supporters gathered for what's known as Israel Advocacy Day. Our Washington correspondent Jenna Browder has more.
25: As America confronts anti-Israel sentiment, some 300 pastors and rabbis are in Washington this week, meeting with lawmakers and making their case.
26: We're there just talking and sharing basic American concerns.
25: Among them, Bishop Robert Stearns, an evangelical leader and longtime advocate for Israel. He says this moment is urgent, not just over policy, but because of what's happening inside the United States.
26: We're talking about the fact that American citizens should not be afraid. And right now, Jewish people in America are afraid. They're being attacked. It's not something that might happen. It is something that is regularly happening.
27: The numbers underscore that fear. According to the Anti-Defamation League, there were more than 9,000 anti-Semitic incidents in the U.S. last year, the highest number ever recorded. For the first time, a majority of those incidents were tied to anti-Israel rhetoric or activity.
25: And surveys from the American Jewish Committee show more than 9 in 10 American Jews say anti-Semitism is a serious problem, with many reporting they've changed how they live out of fear.
27: You know, there's talk of criticizing the Israeli government. So that's one thing, criticizing the Israeli government. But to you, when does that start to kind of veer into or cross over into anti-Semitism? How do you see that?
26: Right. So that's a fantastic question. So criticizing policies or political leaders is, of course, completely legitimate. Where we cross the line into a place of anti-Semitism is where we begin to it's three things. Number one, we begin to delegitimize the state of Israel, that, you know, this question of does Israel have the right to exist?
25: Number two, he says, is when Israel is held to a different or double standard. And number three, the demonization of Israel. Stearns, who leads Eagle's Wings Ministries, also speaks to a growing divide within the church. He warns against what's known as replacement theology, the belief that the church has replaced Israel, a view gaining traction among younger Christians.
26: When you step into replacement theology, I don't think you're attacking the Jews. I think you are attacking the character of God. Do you serve a God who keeps his promises? Does the Bible tell us that God is a covenant-keeping God? Does God only keep his covenants when we obey him perfectly? I hope not.
25: On Capitol Hill, the focus is also on action. Advocates want lawmakers to strengthen the U.S.-Israel alliance, increase funding for security at Jewish institutions, and confront anti-Semitism more aggressively.
26: We're urging our government to protect American citizens. We're urging our government to protect houses of worship, all houses of worship. Our church now needs to have armed security all the time, every service we're there. This is a reality. This should not, you know, should not be so. But this is where culture is bringing us down to it.
25: For those gathered here, the message is clear. Support for Israel and confronting anti-Semitism must go hand in hand. In Washington, Jenna Browder, CBN News.
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19: An Israeli healing program has Christian, Jewish, and Muslim youth riding the same wave toward a brighter future. I went to Tel Aviv Yafo to see it in operation. Take a look.
12: Israel's Mediterranean coast boasts stunning views and great beaches.
14: The sea is the ultimate metaphor for life. It could be big and scary. It could be flat. It could be sunny like today. And so many things that you have control of, and so many things that are not.
12: Hagal Shali, Hebrew for my wave, is using this water to bring Israeli teenagers together.
19: The program aims to use the power of the sea and the challenges of surfing to help the teens heal from trauma and gain a sense of self-confidence and achievement that will propel them through the challenges of life.
14: How do I act when I've experienced fear? You try again, you fall, you get up again, you get smashed, you gotta get up again.
12: As a teenager, Hagal Shali, CEO and co-founder Yaron Waksman, discovered surfing and it helped him get his life together. Later, he wanted to pay it forward and help other youth.
14: And 6 years ago, a little bit more than before the war, actually, we started in conjunction with the Ministry of Defense Rehabilitation Department, working with veterans who are suffering from PTSD.
12: They grew to 12 centers and 500 staff members stretched out along Israel's Mediterranean coastline. Then, after October 7th, they saw the need to expand their work.
14: So now we're working with literally every single one of the communities from down south, from the Gaza envelope. So we're working with Jewish, Christians, Muslims, boys, girls, Orthodox, Ultra-Orthodox, secular, Bedouin, you know, a kid is a kid.
12: In today's world, many wonder if that causes friction.
14: Always. And with the unique program that we've built, again, you learn how to live together and how to accept the other. And we don't have to agree. Like, it's fine.
12: That mission has resulted in 20,000 Hagal Shali alumni, with 5,000 this year alone. That number includes instructor Elias Saba, who's been with the program from the beginning.
15: There was this program about surfing, and I was overweight, and I didn't know how to swim or anything, and I still wanted to go. And they took the risk on me.
12: While afraid at the beginning, little by little, Elias overcame his fear and learned how to surf.
15: When you weigh like around 320 pounds or 145 kilos, you never believe that you'll be able to stand up on a surfboard and, you know, catch that wave and pull off all these moves and stuff. But it really opens up your horizon, broadens it up, and shows you what you can do.
12: After his personal achievement, Elias wanted to help others, so he joined the team and became a certified instructor.
15: I really believe that Hagal Shili is a beacon for hope and for peace and for progress, because at the end of the day, we've been doing this for 12 years now, and we reach kids from all around Israel. We're going to take you in, we're going to love you, and we're going to teach you how to deal with life on a day-to-day basis and not only how to surf.
12: 18-year-old Nachman Kabir dealt with bullies at school for 7 years. That led to depression, and Nachman even felt suicidal before joining Hagal Shali.
2: They took my feelings, which were like a storm inside of me, and I didn't understand what I'm feeling, what I'm supposed to feel, and they told me, you're gonna feel this.
12: That's when his perspective changed, and Nachman started to move forward.
2: And they explained it, and then I started to understand how my feeling works, how can I move with them and around my body, like, why does my stomach ache? Why do I have panic attacks? They told me how happiness feels, and I think that's like the best thing they ever done for me.
12: After the initial course, Nachman has continued for almost 5 years now.
2: I want to do more. I want to be more than participant. I want to help kids. I want to do what you do. Then they said, you can come over for another year, and I was like, that's amazing. That's exactly what I want.
12: He sees no problem with the mixture of Jews, Muslims, and Christians.
2: Everyone is so much different, but it doesn't matter here. You know, it doesn't matter where you come. It matters that you're right here and you're with us, and that's it.
9: Julie, you were pretty excited about that story.
19: I still am. I think it's a great program. The people are just, they're amazing. Mm-hmm.
9: I liked what one guy said at the very end. This is how happiness feels.
19: Yeah. And, you know, he came from a really hard, it wasn't a hard background from, like, his parents' side, but at school he didn't, you know, wasn't accepted, and he was bullied. And then to find something where you could fit in and accomplish something, it's really amazing. I kept thinking, man, I should go surfing.
9: Maybe you should.
19: Yeah.
9: And they said 20,000 alumni, 5,000 this year. It's pretty substantial.
19: Yeah, it is. And, you know, they've, like I said, they've broadened out. They've been really helping the people that went through the October 7th.
9: Sure.
19: The people that survived, the people that didn't. One of the main, Yaron, he said there was right after October 7th, a few days after, they had a 12-year-old boy who lost his entire family. And he said, I didn't even know how I was going to talk to him.
9: Wow.
19: And it took him out in the water, and the kid couldn't get up on it, on the surfboard and everything. And he said, no, I'm finished. I have to go in. And Yaron said to him, look, the best way is on the surfboard. And he got on the surfboard one more time, and Yaron gave him a push. And then the kid did it. And he turned around and smiled and went, yay.
9: Yay.
19: So it has success, a lot of success.
9: Yeah. And this is reaching out to the IDF as well, people with PTSD?
19: Yes, yeah. Mm-hmm. They're having good success across the board, I think, because it rebuilds their confidence. It gives them something fun to do, something to look forward to, and a confidence in life.
9: Yeah. And you have Muslims, and you have Jews, and you have Christians, all part of this.
19: Yep. And, you know, they say, look, we can have different opinions, but you can have other opinions.
9: Mm-hmm.
19: But when we're together, never mind. This is what we're doing.
9: Yeah. Well, great story, and really a good feeling good story that in a region that not seeing that all the time.
19: That's true.
9: Yeah. Well, thanks for joining us for this Jerusalem Dateline. I'm Chris Mitchell.
19: Remember to follow us on social media, and please keep praying for wisdom for our leaders, President Trump and Prime Minister Netanyahu, and for the best possible outcome for all nations affected by the current conflict in the Middle East.
9: And pray for protection for Israel and for the peace of Jerusalem. I'm Chris Mitchell. For all of us here at the Jerusalem Bureau, we'll see you next time on Tuesday on Jerusalem Dateline.
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19: CBN Newswatch, I'm Lori Johnson. Today, totally unacceptable. That's President Trump's response to Iran's reply to the U.S. proposal to end the war. And Israeli Prime Minister Benjamin Netanyahu saying the conflict with Iran isn't over because they still have enriched uranium. We'll bring you the story from Jerusalem. While the war with Iran is on hold for now, another battle goes on. We'll hear from an Anglican bishop who's on a mission to fight anti-Semitism among Christians. And the founder of Up Entertainment retires. We'll hear from Charlie Humbert about his amazing career. Those stories and more today on Newswatch.
22: This is CBN Newswatch.
19: We begin with the conflict with Iran as President Trump is rejecting Iran's response to the U.S. peace proposal. The sticking point, Iran's nuclear program. Chris Mitchell brings us the story from Jerusalem.
18: President Trump posted his opinion of Iran's response to the U.S. proposal on Truth Social Sunday. I have just read the response from Iran's so-called representatives. I don't like it. Totally unacceptable. The Wall Street Journal reports Iran did not meet crucial U.S. demands by refusing to dismantle its nuclear facilities. Iran proposed to have some of its enriched uranium diluted and the rest shipped to a third country on the condition it would be shipped back if an agreement falls through. Earlier, President Trump wrote, Iran has been playing games with the United States and the rest of the world for 47 years. Delay, delay, delay. Tapping us along, keeping us waiting. And laughing at our now great again country. They will be laughing no longer. In a 60 Minutes interview Sunday, Israeli Prime Minister Netanyahu told CBS News there's more work to be done.
23: It's not over because there's still nuclear material, enriched uranium that has to be taken out of Iran. There's still enrichment sites that have to be dismantled. There are still proxies that Iran supports. There are ballistic missiles that they still want to produce. Now, we've degraded a lot of it, but all of that is still there, and there's work to be done.
18: An Iranian military spokesman warns Iran is ready for such an operation to remove its enriched uranium and threaten the U.S. and Israel with a wider war.
28: Meaning that the war will enter arenas that the enemy has not anticipated.
29: The first option that comes to mind is to resume military activity until the Iranian regime recognizes and comes to the understanding that they are not going to have nuclear weapons. And that is doable. All of the American forces are still in the area. Israel is locked and loaded and ready for the American order.
18: Senior fellow at the Foundation for Defense of Democracies, Jonathan Conricus, tells CBN News the region is at a crossroads.
29: I think we have a rare historic opportunity here. That's how many Israelis see it. A rare historic opportunity to really chart a different course for the future of the Middle East, for the people of Iran, and importantly, from our perspective, for Israel.
18: On a sad note, Abe Foxman, the director of the Anti-Defamation League, passed away at the age of 86 and remembered as a man who pursued a world without hate.
0: And Chris Mitchell is with us now from Jerusalem. Chris, what are some of President Trump's options here?
9: Well, he has a few. One option is to continue this U.S. naval blockade that's been very effective, and that would continue to suffocate the Iranian economy, losing maybe $500 million a day in lost revenue from their oil exports. Some say he could also declare victory and then reduce the massive U.S. buildup in the region. But others, and I would say those here in Israel,

0: 60% enriched uranium?
1: Well, it's vital, Lori, and it's really now one of the main goals of both the U.S. And Israel. President Trump mentioned it, so did Benjamin Netanyahu in his interview with 60 Minutes. Now, they may not be able to build a bomb right now or even put it on a ballistic missile, but what they could do with this enriched uranium, Lori, is they could build a dirty bomb, or actually several dirty bombs, and that would be threatening the region and Iran's neighbors. And if it remains as well, it could be the foundation of a renewed nuclear program if the regime survives. So they wouldn't be really starting from scratch. Remember, Steve Witkoff, in his negotiations, was told by negotiators that Iran had enough enriched uranium for 11 bombs. And so the Iranian regime, they're a rogue nation. They have disrespect for laws and the sanctity of human life. So for people to leave this highly enriched uranium in their hands, many people will say would be a very dire mistake. And that's why they believe it's so important to get this material out of Iranian hands.
0: What about America's Arab allies in the Middle East? Are they hoping the U.S. and Israel will finish off the Islamic regime in Iran?
1: Absolutely. Saudi Arabia, the UAE, Kuwait, Bahrain, they've all been targeted by Iran. In fact, the UAE has been targeted the most, much even more than Iran. So they believe that a wounded but still alive Iranian regime represents a great danger to all of these countries, threatens their oil production. Some of the UAE's UAVs and the drones have been hitting their oil facilities, so that hits their revenues. Several years ago, I was in the Gulf, and we met with some of the leaders of the Gulf nations, and they were saying that their three main enemies were Iran, Iran, and Iran. Now, publicly, they can be balanced in their public statements, but in a 60 Minutes interview, Benjamin Netanyahu said several of these nations are growing much closer to Iran. They may not say that publicly, but they are saying it privately.
0: Do you think it's likely that the CIA and Mossad are actively arming opposition groups inside Iran?
1: It seems very likely, Lori. Right now, Senator Lindsey Graham has been saying that there are millions of boots on the ground. Because many people are saying, are there going to be U.S. boots on the ground, Israeli boots on the ground? And what he means by that is that there are millions of Iranians who are opposed to the regime. They were the ones that went out there on the streets in December and January and opposed the regime. So it seems very likely that the CIA, Mossad, maybe other organizations are trying to arm them. We do know that the Kurds were sent arms by the U.S., and President Trump was very critical of them because apparently they didn't pass that along to the Iranian opposition. So it would be surprising if they haven't been arming the opposition groups for at least the last month and a half. Lori, this could be what some people call the great equalizer. You know, they took to the streets in January, as I said, in December. But they were unarmed, and that's why there were literally tens of thousands that were slaughtered by the regime. They confronted the regime. They wanted a better life, a future for their children. They wanted decent, normal lives, and they had rejected what the regime had been foisting on them for 47 years. And so now the great equalizer could be, unlike in January, that the brave Iranian people could take to the streets and be armed instead of being slaughtered. So, to answer your question, Lori, it's likely the Mossad, CIA are busy providing the Iranian people with what some people call equalizing capabilities. Many hope that's the case. And for them, this could be the freedom they've been hoping for and praying for from this oppressive rule from the regime that's been governing Iran for the last 47 years since 1979.
0: Indeed. All right. Our CBN News Middle East Bureau Chief Chris Mitchell, thank you so much for your insights. Coming up, an Anglican bishop talks about how he's carrying on the ongoing fight against anti-Semitism. We'll hear from him when we come back.

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8: Even as the war with Iran is on hold, the battle against anti-Semitism continues. CBN correspondent Paul Petit spoke with an Anglican bishop who's visited Israel. They talked about faith, history, and where misunderstanding has led to division, even in the Christian church.
9: Julian Dobbs is on a mission to fight anti-Semitism among Christians. The bishop to the Anglican Church in North America delivered the Good Friday sermon at Christ Church, Jerusalem. The day before, we sat down to talk about the rising tide of hate. Bishop Dobbs says much of the church's anti-Semitic tension comes from a fundamental misunderstanding of Scripture itself, starting with the Gospels, where a crowd was stirred up, demanding that Pontius Pilate crucify Jesus.
10: We need to understand the Scriptures in their context. Was this a small crowd? Was it a large crowd? I have a colleague who suggests it might have even been rent a crowd. But what was said by the man who hung on the cross? Father, forgive them.
9: Bishop Dobbs also points to the importance of Christians learning Old Testament Scripture as the foundation for the New Testament.
10: We've not spent time understanding and being rightly taught the fullness of the Word of God. So therefore, if the Old is the Word of God, let's receive it as the Word of God and ask the Lord's help as we read it to understand the New Testament with the depth that the Old brings, bringing the Word of God together.
11: If you had an arena full of American pastors, what would you tell them?
10: First say, obviously, the most ultimate thing we can always and must ever do is to proclaim Christ. But we must also proclaim Christ coming again. And he comes again in the fullness of who he is. We will see him as the King of Jews, the King of Kings, the Lord of Lords.
9: Bishop Dobbs says a lack of commitment by pastors opens the door to misunderstanding by their congregation, which can often turn into blame.
10: I think it goes right back to the very events that we are considering here. Who is held responsible for the crucifixion of Jesus? Who does the world hold responsible? They say they hold the Jewish people responsible. In fact, as I read the scriptures, I'm responsible, my sin is responsible for putting Jesus on the cross, not the Jewish people.
11: Jesus was Jewish. The Jews gave us our Messiah. To other Jewish people, Paul, Peter gave us the New Testament. They started the church. So how do you think they're able to separate that when it comes to the disdain for the Jewish people?
10: Well, I think there has been a gradual and probably deliberate move over many generations to separate the church from her Jewishness. We end up with a blonde-haired, blue-eyed Jesus in many of our stained glass depictions of him, with no connection to Jesus' Jewishness. So therefore, when there's a rise of anti-Semitism both in the church and globally around the world, it can be very difficult for the church to understand that Jesus was and still is Jewish.
9: And that disconnect, he says, is not limited to one country or one church.
11: Do you think we're in a day and age in the church where the people's love has waxed cold, as Jesus described in Matthew 24?
10: Well, it shouldn't surprise us, should it? Because the closer we come to the return of the Lord, the more we will see the love of many growing cold. And I think that's why we need to be praying that men and women and young people will courageously stand firm in their faith, act like men, the scriptures tell us. And what does it say then? Let everything you do, back to your point, be done in love.
9: Paul Petit, CBN News, Jerusalem.
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8: 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Charlie Humbard started it in his basement more than 20 years ago. This year marks a major milestone as Humbard is retiring. Ephraim Graham brings us his story from Atlanta.
12: The last day on the job is at times a long walk down memory lane for Up Entertainment CEO Charlie Humbard.
13: Sitting here today, you're about to say goodbye to something you created. How's that feel?
14: I guess I'd compare it maybe to your kid going to college and never coming back home. No, it's certainly an emotional moment for you. You know, I've thought about it a lot. It's been a plan. It's not something I just decided to do overnight. But it's still very emotional. You know, it's... when you are a CEO, but you're also the founder, it really is your baby.
13: So it was, what, 2004?
14: We went on the air in October of 2004.
13: 2004.
14: But I started the journey of raising money in early 2002 because I'd left Discovery after 9/11, decided this is what I wanted to do, was start Gospel Music Channel.
13: Right.
14: And so that journey of raising money was a little over 2 years as well. So I've been doing this a long time now. It's 22 years of CEO and 2 years of raising money.
15: the smell of the country air. It smells like home.
12: Up is now home to the leading faith and family streaming service and brands like Up TV, Aspire, Gaither TV, and more, reaching an audience of at least 60 million people.
13: Let's go back to the beginning, if you will, so people understand your faith connection. You're the son of the very first televangelist, correct?
14: That's right. I go way back to that.
16: I began to think about the word of the Lord that said, one day is as 1,000 years, and 1,000 years is as one day.
12: Dad is Rex Humbard, America's first televangelist, who began preaching on the radio in the 1940s and television in the 1950s.
14: I had the opportunity to grow up and learn so much watching Dad as a great example of how to live it and really how to speak to people and spread the important message.
13: Do you think he saw this for you?
14: It was great that Dad lived long enough that he, you know, was there at our launch. I remember him at the launch. There was a small group of us, probably about 15 employees at the time. And his talk to all of us was, honor God in all your ways and he'll direct your path. And so that's something I've always kept alive here at the company, that very thought, that scripture, because I think it's really important to keep your focus on the right things. You know, it's so easy in the media industry to get lost and get astray and wander off brand and end up in places that you really aren't serving the purpose that you started with. So I think that was really great, you know, to have that experience with Dad and have him for at least the first 3 years. The last thing he said to me before he passed away was, hang in there, man.
17: Because I just told him we had the best in the industry already.
12: Humbard has done more than just hang in there. He's grown his business to more than 130 employees with offices in Atlanta, New York, and Chicago.
13: If you could, looking back, what was the most trying time?
14: Probably the very beginning was really difficult because you'd never done it before. Mm-hmm. It had never been done before. It was the first, you know, gospel music channel. And not everybody was receptive to that.
13: What's been the highest point or the biggest accomplishment you are looking at today?
14: I think it's where we sit now. I think the business is the best it's ever been. Really healthy in a very challenging time in media. And seeing the growth of our streaming service that we can compete with everybody out there and, you know, have a streaming service that has the same level of, you know, interface for consumers and all that, like Netflix would. So it's a world-class service, but represents, you know, content based in faith and family.
13: How have you maintained that value, that faith, family, in an age where anything goes in media now?
14: You, as a business leader, keep your focus on your purpose. Not all businesses have a purpose. Ours was founded on a purpose. So that is our North Star, and it's always allowed us to use that as a measuring stick. You know, and we believe here that quality entertainment with characters with character, right, can have an impact on people's hearts and change our world.
13: When did you recognize the power of entertainment to touch people? What moment, what did you see that made you, the light bulb go off, if you will?
14: That was in the ministry of my father. You know, he was a preacher, but he knew that quality entertainment wrapped around a message would engage people. And I watched the power of TV then with him on television. The music we had was the best. You know, one Sunday we'd have Johnny Cash, then we'd have Andre Crouch and the Disciples, then we'd have Pat and Debbie Boone. So it was always quality entertainment that engaged the people, and then he could put his message in there to them.
13: Take me inside that decision to walk away. What happened that made you say, now it's time, it's time?
14: Last year was our 20th anniversary, and I thought that's when I was going to do it. My wife looked at me and said, we don't have enough money. You got to keep working. So, just being honest, like you got another year of work to do. I was like, all right, I'll do it another year. But you can't, to me, look, I'm like 60 now, 63. And if I'm ever going to do anything else or have other experiences, now's the time.
13: Are you excited about the next chapter? Nervous? How are you feeling?
14: I'm excited about it. No, I think, look, I look at my life like a movie. There's three acts in a movie, right? And 0 to 30 is act one. 30 to 60 has been act two. I'm now over 60. And Act Three, I'm excited about. You know, I should have more wisdom now, more ability to not just react because I'm on a career track. So I'm excited about, you know, getting smarter, getting wiser, being more adventurous.
12: Whatever the adventure, Humbard is taking his Up Entertainment memories along with him.
13: So now, as you're walking away from this, this means you're going to be more in the company of your wife than years past.
14: Right.
13: How does she feel about that?
14: She said, more Charlie, less money. I think I should take that okay. I don't know.
8: More Charlie, less money. All right. Well, coming up, we're going to take you overseas again, where you'll meet the most unusual monk in a religious order ever. We'll have that story for you when we come back.
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8: A Buddhist temple will have an unusual honorary monk. A humanoid robot joined the Buddhist collective last week during an ordination ceremony at a temple in Seoul, South Korea. The robot received an honorary name and made an official debut ahead of Buddha's birthday. He's expected to serve as an honorary monk for the celebratory season surrounding the occasion. When asked if he would devote himself to Buddha and Buddhist teachings, the robot said, "Yes, I will devote myself." The head monk said, "It makes us truly feel that the era of robots walking alongside humanity as partners has arrived." Well, that's it for this edition of CBN Newswatch. 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
24: Is there a spiritual war going on around us? 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
0: This week on Christian World News, exploring a hidden chapter of history. A Muslim-majority nation has a strong Christian past filled with faith, sacrifice, and resilience. We'll tell you its forgotten story. Plus, Americans celebrate the 75th National Day of Prayer. In an age of anger and division, we speak to ordinary citizens who say we have more in common than we realize, and the values of faith, family, and freedom still unite us. And the spiritual battle that's uniting Jews and Christians. See how they're working to defeat the sum of all evil at this critical point in history. Hello, everyone. Welcome to this week's edition of Christian World News. I'm George Thomas. The North African nation of Tunisia is deeply rooted in Christianity with a very rich heritage that dates back centuries. Despite its predominantly Muslim population, Tunisia's faith history includes the legacy of the early martyrs, which continues to shape its spiritual destiny. Take a look. If you're looking for an adventure destination off the beaten path, look no further than Tunisia.
1: Tunisia is a wonderful nation. We like to call it the Pearl of the Mediterranean. It overlooks the entire Mediterranean Sea and is like a beautiful window to our desert.
0: Bordered by Algeria, Libya, and the Mediterranean Sea, Tunisia offers a diverse range of landscapes, from beautiful beaches to the vast Sahara Desert. And for certain movie fans,
14: Tunisia is the home of Star Wars.
3: Uncle Owen!
4: Yeah?
3: Star 2 unit has a bad motivator, look!
4: Hey, what are you trying to push on us?
0: Tunisia was the filming location for the first 6 Star Wars movies, with sets still visible in the desert. The country also boasts a rich Christian history.
14: There is this sort of idea that Christianity is this new religion that is coming from the West. No, we're talking about 200 AD when there was a vibrant church here.
0: American William Brown has lived here for 22 years. He pastors the Reformed Church of Tunisia. Drive 20 minutes northeast of the capital, Tunis, and you'll arrive at the ancient Roman ruins of Carthage.
14: The ruins, at least for people of faith, are very powerful.
0: Carthage served as a significant center of early Christian thought and home to influential church fathers.
14: You have Cyprian, his work on the unity of the church. You have Augustine, who was not from Carthage, but was from modern-day Algeria, who came over, was a teacher here. You had Tertullian, and Tertullian is very significant because he was a Tunisian lawyer who came to Christ, and he came up with new vocabulary to try to explain Christian concepts. So even this word Trinity that we have is actually originally came from him.
5: Have mercy upon you.
0: American Frank Bernardi pastors the St. George's Anglican Church in Tunis. He points to Carthage as an important center of Christianity in the 2nd and 3rd centuries, a thriving hub for the faith that served as the seat of the Christian church for all of North Africa.
7: What it produced was this really significant, what I like to call high-octane church that had a reputation throughout the world because of how serious they took their faith and how willing they were to die for their faith.
0: Dr. Corney Becker, Dean of the School of Divinity at Regent University, says Christianity faced resistance from the Roman Empire, suspicious of this flourishing new faith.
9: Carthage was really a hotbed of persecution. So Christianity comes to Carthage at the beginning of the 2nd century. Right at the beginning of that, there are a number of martyrs.
2: Saints Perpetua and Felicity were Christian martyrs from the early persecutions of the church in Africa by Emperor Severus.
0: Among the more famous martyrs are Felicitas and Perpetua, two women brought to this amphitheater on March 7th, 203 AD, to face punishment for following Christ. According to historical accounts, Felicity and Perpetua were led out of those gates down this narrow portion of the lower level of the amphitheater. On that March 7th day, tens of thousands of people had presumably gathered on the upper level, anticipating that the two Christian women would be eaten alive by wild animals. Instead, the accounts show that the emperor of the day commanded that the two women be put to death by sword.
10: The executioners carried out their duties quickly, though Perpetua had to guide the gladiator's sword to her throat after he first painfully struck a bone instead of a vein.
9: Their extraordinary commitment to Christ in the face of public scourging, being thrown to wild animals, and finally being killed by the sword would become a witness not only to North Africa, but to the rest of the world.
11: The Christians back then who accepted the truth sacrificed themselves, and they did not deny Christ and their beliefs.
0: Mufida is a member of the Christian community here, and we've taken precautions to protect her identity. She tells CBN News their story of Christianity is one of resilience.
11: I'm related to these martyrs who were among the first Tunisian Christians in my country. My identity is related to them. I belong to something historic and deep-rooted in Tunisia, and that makes me feel even more proud to belong to Christ.
0: Elijah, a Christian leader here, says that even though the country's Christian community is small, it stands as a living testimony to the enduring power of faith.
1: It's a challenge to be a believer in Tunisia. But at the same time, it's a pleasure to live the Christian life and share this with others.
0: The rough estimates are that there are about 30,000 Christians today who reside in Tunisia, 80% of whom are foreigners. Local Tunisian believers number around 5,000. Although a predominantly Muslim country, Tunisia recognizes freedom of religion. Since the Arab Spring uprising almost 14 years ago, the government has embraced more democratic values.
11: It used to be very hard for Christians to speak openly about Christ and share their faith. Some were beaten and died in jail. There was so much danger and restrictions. But now, slowly with the openness of the environment, things are changing.
0: Bernardi says Tunisia's spiritual legacy is not only in ancient ruins, but also in the memories of martyrs and theologians. He longs for a resurgence of faith that mirrors the powerful, world-changing Christianity once defined by this region.
7: I want Christians around the world to pray that that blessing of Carthage, a church of high-octane Christianity that changed the world, that I pray that that blessing return to this place.
0: The blessing of Carthage, may it continue to flourish in the parts of the Middle East. Well, folks, up next, faith, family, and freedom. Most Americans still agree on those core values. Visitors to the National Mall reflect on what unites this country.
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0: Folks, welcome back to Christian World News. You know, from churches to the nation's capital, Americans across the country celebrated the 75th National Day of Prayer. This year's theme, glorify God among the nations, seeking Him in all generations. CBN's Caitlin Burke brings us that story.
6: The tradition of celebrating a national day of prayer was established by Congress in 1952. This year's event comes as America prepares to celebrate its 250th anniversary.
8: We are a praying nation. We always have been. It truly is part of who we are.
6: House Speaker Mike Johnson said America's faith foundations are part of what makes the country unique.
8: We boldly proclaimed the self-evident truth that our rights do not come from government. They come from God Himself.
6: Housing and Urban Development Secretary Scott Turner spoke about the role of God in American history.
20: Look at how many storms God has led us through over the last 2.5 centuries. A war of independence we won against all odds. A destructive civil war, the Great Depression, 2 world wars, a decades-long Cold War against communism, and more.
6: In a statement recognizing the day, President Donald Trump recommitted the nation to God, writing, quote, "We pledge that America will always, as it is written in Psalm 96, tell His glory among the nations, and that we will never forget God's role in creating, protecting, and sustaining the freest, strongest, most prosperous, and greatest country the world has ever known." This year's National Day of Prayer also sets the stage for Rededicate 250, an event planned for the National Mall ahead of America's 250th birthday, featuring scripture, testimony, prayer, and a national rededication of the country as one nation under God. Caitlin Burke, CBN News, Washington.
0: Thank you, Caitlin. You know, in certain circles, America seems deeply divided. From politics to social media, the loudest voices often highlight our differences. A closer look suggests we may have more in common than we think. CBN's Jenna Browder takes us to the National Mall to hear Americans reflect on the values that still unite us.
21: On the National Mall, where history, memory, and identity meet, Americans from all walks of life come together.
22: Oh, this is an annual event for us. Go see the cherry blossoms.
21: To visit, reflect, and whether they realize it or not, to share something in common. In a time when division often dominates headlines, new data suggests the story may be more complicated. A recent Gallup poll finds Americans more anxious about their political system than people in almost any other country. Taking a close look, the data consistently shows this anxiety to be driven by noise, not neighbors. The system feels broken. Many Americans across political and cultural lines still agree on core values: faith, family, freedom, and a hope for the future.
22: You know, I do believe we have more in common than we disagree with. Everyone, their number one priority is taking care of their families and their children. We all worry about the same things.
21: Arlene and her friend Rick are part of a bicycling club from Western Maryland, a politically conservative part of the state.
23: We can be riding down any road. You could be a far-left liberal, and people will stop what they're doing in their yard and wave to you just because you're walking by or riding by. And if you have a flat or something like that, people will stop in the middle of nowhere, pick you up, and give you a ride somewhere. So, I mean, that's unity, regardless of political beliefs.
21: Others we talked to echoed that same sentiment.
25: Well, if you're talking politically, there's division, but if you're talking
3: other elements of the country, we're on the same page.
4: A lot of people are closed-minded and don't exactly want to hear other people out, and I think we have a lot more in common than we all, like, think we do.
21: The answers, while not identical, reveal a pattern, a quiet consensus that doesn't always make it online. Experts say social media and political rhetoric can amplify extremes, making the divide feel wider than it really is. But offline, in places like this, it's different.
4: People who are in America, like, love America. And I think that's what unites us, is that we all have a love for this country. We just disagree on certain things.
5: I do have some disagreements with some of my friends, politically wise. But like you said, it's like, I can't let that get in the way of our friendship. And again, blood is just thicker than water. There's nothing can break apart family.
21: For many, unity isn't about agreement on everything. It's about a shared foundation, a belief that despite differences, this country is stronger together.
14: I would say, Jenna, we're no more divided than the day and age that Jesus lived in.
21: Pastor Mark Batterson leads National Community Church in Washington, D.C. He says unity starts with seeing the God-given dignity in each other.
14: And this is a moment for those of us who follow Jesus to stand in the gap as peacemakers, grace givers, truth tellers. And I would also say tone setters. Like, we're called to shift the atmosphere with faith, love, hope, to bring joy. And so that's really what we're trying to do in this moment.
21: Back on the Mall, the monuments stand as reminders of a nation that has faced division before and endured.
24: The National Mall has long been a place where Americans come to express their differences, but also where they're reminded of what they share. And talking to people here, they'll tell you that unity may not always be loud, but it's still very much there.
21: And while the loudest voices may still dominate the conversation, the quieter majority may be telling a different story.
22: I have liberal beliefs, and
25: I'm a conservative evangelical Christian. So here you go, side by side.
4: I know you didn't.
25: She didn't know that.
21: A story not of division, but of a country still searching for and holding on to unity. In Washington, Jenna Browder, CBN News.
0: Great story, Jenna, thank you. Coming up, writing a new chapter in Christian Jewish history, how believers of all backgrounds are coming together to support Israel and the Jewish people.
26: Something has been happening on campuses across the nation.
27: I'll never forget what I saw.
28: We did not plan this at all. 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
28: I don't know, I'm just in awe of God.
29: Gen Z has been written off. 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
28: Honestly, I would just post and post and post and make sure that it looked like everything was okay when deep down it wasn't.
30: People hate on college students, Gen Z, so much, saying there's no hope for Gen Z.
28: I think they've had everything the world has to offer, and they're done with it.
26: You all are a part of a generation that God is sparking revival, and it is spreading.
30: There's so many people that don't know their love, that don't know that they can live free of anxiety, free of depression.
28: It's just getting started.
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0: Welcome back. The British Prime Minister is addressing a wave of anti-Semitic attacks in the United Kingdom. Keir Starmer hosted Jewish community leaders at his official residence in London. He said Jews in the UK are frightened, angry, and questioning if they're safe in their own country. The UK has raised its terror threat level to severe after several incidents in recent weeks, including, by the way, attacks against a Jewish synagogue and other Jewish sites, the firebombing of four ambulances owned by a Jewish charity, and most recently, the stabbing of two Jewish men in what police call an act of terror. In response to increasing acts of anti-Semitism worldwide, influential leaders from Jewish, Christian, and Arab communities are coming together. Middle East correspondent Joshua Swanson takes us inside this historic alliance that's standing up in defense of the Jewish people.
1: The multicultural meeting in Nashville drew 400 leaders for the first-ever Judeo-Christian Zionist Congress. It echoed the 1897 meeting led by Theodore Herzl that helped give birth to modern Israel. More than a century later, organizers say this marks a crucial new chapter focused on uniting millions who stand for Judeo-Christian values.
2: Even more shocking to me was to see on October 8th about 120 demonstrations on university campuses in the United States for Hamas against Israel. We came to realize that there is a state-funded, highly motivated, well-managed campaign to destroy the Judeo-Christian foundations of Western civilization.
1: Myers says when those global reactions revealed a deeper ideological battle, the need became clear for this union.
2: You have hundreds of millions, depending on who you ask, between 600 to 800 million Christians in the world who support Israel. You only have 15 million Jews in the world. So 99.9% of Zionists in the world are not Jewish.
1: For many attending, mobilization became the priority.
7: There are about 800 million globally, biblically faithful Christians who love Israel, who are in their hearts Christian Zionists. They need to be educated, trained, equipped, and mobilized to basically form an alliance.
1: Speakers framed the moment as a turning point in history.
8: This is a historic change, a historic moment of Jewish-Christian solidarity and friendship. And this is a naturally fitting next step to come together and say, like, we're not just going to be friends. We're going to fight and win this battle together.
1: Many at the Congress tell CBN News the conflict surrounding Israel reflects something much bigger, a struggle over the future of the West.
9: The rise of anti-Semitism, the rise of Islamofascism, the rise of atheistic Marxism, cultural Marxism, the DEI, woke lunacy, we're dealing with it now.
1: Others warn that what appears to be political is at its core deeply spiritual.
10: Israel has been at war for the past 80 years. Not because of what Israel did, but because of who Israel is. And if that is true, and it is true, then Israel's war is the war of the West.
1: Former Education Secretary DeVos warned that foreign money pouring into colleges and universities helps fuel a broader ideological battle.
11: It is inconceivable to me that we would sit idly by while billions of dollars are flowing into higher ed institutions that are then funding the agendas that are antithetical to the freedoms that we have long enjoyed and want to protect.
1: Many believe a new front has emerged in the battle of ideas playing out online and on college campuses.
12: It's not just the war going on in the Middle East. The bigger war and the pervasive war is the war of narrative, which is going on in the media, on social media.
9: This is called the Eighth Front, to build on the seven fronts that Israel has had to defend physically in order to survive. This Eighth Front is not only about Israel, it's about all of us. The West didn't wake up enough to this soft war, to this information warfare. We are going to determine what the narrative warfare is, and we're not going to concede to our enemies who have taken over American United States campuses, who have infected the minds of young people across the United States and Europe, brainwashed to think that they are the oppressors.
1: Reverend Johnny Moore explains this Eighth Front has also made its way into the church.
8: I'm actually alarmed that the sewer of the internet is causing ever so small but growing degree of anti-Semitism to sort of move its way towards the doors of the church. And we have to absolutely reject this entirely, immediately, and totally.
1: A common theme throughout the Congress is the importance of moving beyond a diagnosis to what comes next.
3: Now we must invest our energies into taking back the story of our histories. Coming together as we are doing these 2 days is the opening salvo in a war against the constant barrage of misinformation and hatred.
5: Jeremiah 62, right? There are going to be some watchmen on that wall, right? There are going to be some watchmen on that wall. I'm asking this Congress right now, are you going to join me and be watchmen on the walls, O Jerusalem?
10: I call on both Judeo and a Christian to become the cure, to unite as true Zionists in defense of the future of the Western civilization.
1: More than a century after the first Zionist Congress helped shape Israel's future, participants here believe this moment could shape the future of a new alliance between those willing to stand for the values the West was founded upon.
5: I like my team. Because we are on the side of truth, and we are on the side of justice, and God is with us.
1: From Nashville, Joshua Swanson, CBN News.
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3: Finally this week, sad news from the world of Christian ministry. Johnny Lam, president and co-founder of the Daystar Television Network, has died. The ministry reports she'd been dealing with a private health struggle. She was married for 39 years to Daystar co-founder Marcus Lam, who died in 2021. The couple broadcast the message of salvation around the world for more than three decades. Daystar says it will continue broadcasting the gospel of Jesus Christ to every nation. Johnny Lam was 65 years old. Well, folks, that is it for this week's edition of Christian World News. From all of us here, from the headquarters of the Christian Broadcasting Network in Virginia Beach, Virginia, we wish you a great weekend. As always, goodbye and God bless you.
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6: I got into a serious relationship, but his family was like involved in Santeria. 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And I feel like something just like sit on me. Like I was like shaking, crying. I just called out to Jesus. From that moment, I felt like God took it and was like, I'm gonna heal you.
7: On today's Newsmakers, the battle over Noah's Ark, Jimmy Kimmel drama, and NRB's response, that and more coming up. Welcome to Newsmakers, a show where we go behind the headlines each week to bring you interviews with pastors, entertainers, politicians, and other notable figures. Did you know that we have a new documentary here at CBN? It's called Investigating the Supernatural, Angels and Demons. We traveled across America looking at evidence for the supernatural. From angels to demons to even UFOs, we tackle these important topics through a Christian lens. You can go to CBN.com/supernatural to stream the film right now. Now, on today's show, we start with Noah's Ark. Has the location been found? Well, Andrew Jones of Noah's Ark Scans is here to explain his findings. Let's welcome him here to Newsmakers. Can you talk generally from a 30,000 foot view about the evidence that you believe does back the existence of the Ark? And by the way, you are on site right now, right in front of the place where you believe some of this evidence is.
8: Thank you for having me back on. Yes, I am here in the mountains of Ararat. We're just beside the Iranian border here in eastern Turkey. And in this area, many expeditions have been gone here in the past, from looking on the big mountain, which is right over here, actually, the big Mount Ararat. And then, of course, the Durupnar boat formation here that Ron Wyatt and others investigated in the 1980s. And so we're back in the news because of the evidence, the soil analysis, the GPR scans being reanalyzed by professionals. And again, it just brings more and more data to this site. That's why we're excited to share it. I came out here in 1997. I was in college. I came out here as a tourist just to see it myself. I got interested, really wanting to pursue more than just taking pictures. I met up with Dr. Sally Bayraktutan, who's a retired now professor of geology from Ataturk University at that time. And he had been studying this site, even up to today, because he's still around. He's been studying this region and site for many decades. And he really believed that this is the best possible candidate for Noah's Ark. And so I asked him some of the questions about the geology and why people say it's a rock or it's a syncline or a mud that's went around a rock and things like that. And he gave me the details about, you know, what's going on at the site and why he thinks it's more than that. And so then in 2019, with the history, actually the Science Channel was here. And with permission from the Turkish government, we were out here scanning for a Science Channel documentary film. And that's when we did the GPR at that time. And we did two different types of scanning that would go at different depths. That material, initially, the report that was coming from that expedition showed right angles and some parallel lines. And it was an American archaeologist who was not part of our team who analyzed that. And he said, look, if you were to do an excavation, I would say do it right here because I'm seeing a series of right angles about 7 meters down or 21 feet. So we gave this raw data to an American geophysicist. She said, look, about 4 meters down, there is a tunnel, a series of voids that connects that goes from the pointed top end all the way to a little past where there's a big boulder in the middle. And she said, it's following the center line of the boat formation. And then she saw a broken up one on the inside edge of this boat perimeter. And so she said, these are, you know, voids. This is something that hasn't filled in yet. And so she thought that was very interesting. And then at the center of this boat formation, she found an almost squarish shape. I call it central atrium, but this center void that goes down almost 40 feet, 13 meters below the surface. And that's actually where our data bottoms out. And so we have this tunnel leading to a central cavity, and then we're having right below that, and this is something we haven't even released yet, right below where this the central hallway or corridor is, this tunnel, you're seeing these very faint series of parallel lines or right angles as if they're support beams for the floor. You could say if this was a natural object, I mean, a man-made object, you know, something that's not just random. You're seeing this whole thing, and it's going down in depth, so it's not a shallow feature.
7: Let me ask you really quick on that, because that's the question a lot of people have. You know, for so many years,

0: it out so they can.
1: Yeah,
0: they can
1: let me turn my camera just a little bit more. So, on right behind me. So this is there's a central boulder that people mistakenly think it's bedrock, but the ERT scans show that it's actually a huge boulder. And now in this mud flow, this is a big earth flow that where the mountainside, you know, hundreds of thousands or whatever it was, 1,000 years ago, or whatever, we don't know the date yet, but it collapsed. And in this mud flow, you do see this boat formation and there's a lot of boulders in it. This boulder actually, it's the same type of rock that's found at the very, very top at this, there's kind of a Saddleback Crescent ridge there. It's limestone full of fossils, fossilized coral. But when you see that boulder, this is the edge of it. This is the western side I'm standing on. And it goes all the way there. And then I'm kind of drawing, looking at my camera. But that's the boat shape in the valley floor. So that's about 6,500 feet elevation. We're about 1,500 feet off the valley floor here. And all this material around me, according to Dr. Salibar Tutan, this is sedimentary rock, so laid down by the flood. This is, it's not, there is mixed inside, like the mud flow itself, this earth flow around it, is a melange of different types of rocks. There are basalt, like volcanic rock inside, but most of it is sedimentary rock. You see even that red rock up there, it's sedimentary rock, the boulders, limestone. And so all of this is evidence for water being in this area. Of course, the fossils we found here. But this is the formation that got everyone interested. And we keep hearing this thing that, oh no, this is found all over the place in this area. So why is this thing unique? That is totally not true. This is the only one, first of all, what really got people interested was the boat shape and then measuring it to be 300 cubits. You know, if you find a boat shape anywhere in the world and you think it's Noah's Ark and it's like 1,500 feet long, then it does not match to the biblical record. So if this thing didn't match the biblical record, it was just a random shape out here, then no one would have gotten interested. But because you have that exact length, you can see why people got excited about it back in the 60s.
0: Well, I so appreciate you breaking it all down. We're going to keep having you back as new developments unfold. And thank you for being on site there so you could kind of show us and we could actually see it and not just talk about it. And we appreciate your time today.
1: Thank you for having me again.
0: You can watch the full interview with Andrew Jones on CBN's YouTube page. Also, be sure to head on over to cbn.com/supernatural to watch Investigating the Supernatural, Angels and Demons. We'll be right back in just a moment with more Newsmakers.
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6: I wanted to be a boy one week. I wanted to be a girl next week. It was constantly like that, confusion always in my mind. I always felt like I was more in tune to femininity.
7: At 16, Tommy decided it was time to give in to those desires. Now addicted to meth, he dropped out of school and began frequenting gay chat rooms and nightclubs.
6: I had an internal knowing that it was just wrong.
7: Despite his doubts, Tommy started taking female hormones and making plans to have a sex change operation. Tommy was doing drugs with his brother and sister when he felt an oppressive, paralyzing fear.
8: Terrified, Tommy left the house and went to his mom, who had recently committed her life to Christ.
6: I had to cry out to God because I just knew in that moment that he was the only one that was able to help me. So I remember just telling him, I'm sorry of the lifestyle that I was living. I just went into this deep place of repenting and asking for forgiveness. If Jesus did it for me, he could do it for you. We all need a savior. We all come from a place of brokenness.
0: Welcome back to Newsmakers. Next up, Dr. Jeremiah Johnston pushes back on claims about the location of Noah's Ark. He has a response to Noah's Ark scans. So let's welcome him here to the show to break it all down. You pushed back gently on this, and

0: you know, what I love about your journey and your story is that, you know, you're an academic. You know the New Testament and the Old Testament incredibly well. What is it that sort of convinces you that maybe some of those claiming they know where Noah's Ark is might have it wrong?
1: Well, let me just say this, Billy. I'm always honored to be on with you because you're a thinker. And we need to be Christian thinkers. The great commandment is to love God with our heart, soul, and mind, right? And so one thing I know is there are fine Christians who are utterly convinced that this is the site of Noah's Ark. And so I want to say this in the most pastoral of terms. I want it to be true. I wish it was. It's just not. And do I believe in a global flood? Yes. Do I believe Genesis should be taken literally? Yes. But this site has been in the headlines since 1959. And we need to stop sharing it. We need to be more critical in how we approach it. And the problem is the evidence just does not support the claims that are being made by some very fine Christians. And I want to be very clear about that. These are very sincere people, but sincerity does not equal truth. And we have to hold the Bible to the highest of critical standards. And we cannot privilege it just because of faith. We have to understand based on evidence that we have an evidence-based faith. And so what we see happening right now with this ground-penetrating radar, GPR, I've used it. I've been to the archaeological sites. It's very reliable. If you and I want to go look in the dry sands of Egypt, for example, in Oxyrhynchus for biblical manuscripts, but it's totally unreliable in mountainous geographical areas. Does that make sense?
0: It does. No, it does. And I think, you know, one of the things, just so people understand this, because, and I think people know this about you because you've been everywhere over the last couple of years talking about a lot of different things, but your new book, The Jesus Discoveries, 10 Historic Finds That Bring Us Face to Face with Jesus, you're looking at archaeological discoveries. You have no problem with doing that. In fact, you love doing that because it points people back to the Lord. So it's not that you're opposed to that. It's that you're talking about the technology here from your perspective, not really providing the evidence that people say that it does. Here's the other question about this that I think is really interesting. It's an important one. There's a site that since 1959 people have been talking about. And in fact, Turkey even installed a visitor center there because it was so popular.
1: True. Yeah.
0: So you have to wonder, why has nobody dug there then, right? Because like that would be the thing you would expect would have happened after all these decades. I don't know if you have any insight on that. To me, that's what would solve the puzzle.
1: Well, I do have insight. We have a nonprofit called Christian Thinker Society, and we would happily accept about $500,000 of your donations to actually go dig there, but we're not going to find anything. I can tell you that the GPR is unreliable. The right angles, the areas where it shows that there could be water penetration, they're just not accurate with what we know. I mean, I say this again. I want it to be true. I wish it was, but it's not. You can see the same kind of geographical formations when you fly into places like Las Vegas. And so it's very important that we understand that as Christians, we do not want to engage in speculation and sensationalism. We have so much truth on our side, Billy, that we don't have to appeal to egregious levels of, oh, because the scan of a GPR, which is like the equivalent of a metal detector, says that there could be shafts and right angles. You're going to find that in any mountainous terrain in eastern Turkey. And there's nothing unique about this. It's clickbait. And I just want believers to be careful that we never go beyond the evidence, because we have enough truth on our side to win people to Jesus Christ.
0: Well, and, you know, I think that, you know, we've kind of covered that now. I mean, we've gone into it, and I want to talk about another thing before I let you go after here, and I appreciate you doing this, because it is important that we cover both sides of this. You have people out there, and they sincerely believe, like you were saying, that
1: absolutely
0: this is the site. And I think, look, at the end of the day, those people have even said, maybe we're wrong. Maybe we'll find out we're wrong. So it is going to be interesting if there are ever any, it just, again, it makes you, it's like, okay, we've had all this time. Why haven't we done it? And if we do, and I know it's expensive and you need permission. So if that does happen and then it's proven wrong, people will move on, I'm sure, to another site. Do you think, let me ask you this, do you think it's possible that the actual site would have remains somewhere? Like, is it possible we could find those remains at any point? Or do you think no?
1: it's plausible, but as a believer, I really don't care because I'm so focused on the death, burial, and resurrection of Jesus Christ. And so is it plausible? Yes. But to say the claims that many associated with this dig have said that they have found the Ark of the Covenant, they have the actual blood of Christ, there are chariot wheels in the Red Sea that they have discovered, Billy, that's just not honest. And again, all of the scripture, all 753,000 words of the English translation of scripture points to one fact and one fact alone, that Jesus died for our sins according to scripture, that he was buried. And then as he quotes Hosea 6, 2 and 3, he was raised from the dead on the third day. And so whether it's the Ark of the Covenant or Noah's Ark, these are fascinating things that have a historical perspective, but they're not important to my essential doctrine because my essential doctrine is Jesus's death and resurrection on my behalf. Does that help people? I want it to help Christians that I hopefully find it, but it's not a hill to die on. I mean, I hope to talk to Moses someday and be like, what were you, you know, where did you think it landed, you know, in Genesis? But my faith isn't hinging on it. And so we have to be so careful as believers that we don't sensationalize and go beyond the evidence.
0: I appreciate your approach to this too, because I think these are difficult topics sometimes to push back, and you did it really gently and lovingly the way we should as Christians. And so I appreciate your approach to all of this.
1: Well, I hope I'm wrong. I hope I'm proven wrong. I hope we can find Noah's Ark, but my faith doesn't hinge on it. And I appreciate, honestly, Billy, your scholarship and your ability to bring us together to have these important conversations. That's where truth lies, and I appreciate you having me.
0: Well, you've now heard both sides of the Noah's Ark debate. You can decide for yourself. And as for CBN, we'll keep covering new developments as they unfold. We'll be right back in just a moment with more Newsmakers.
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0: Welcome back to Newsmakers on the CBN News Channel. For our final segment, we have Troy Miller, head of the National Religious Broadcasters. He has filed a complaint with the FCC against Jimmy Kimmel. Let's welcome Troy to the show to explain why. Jimmy Kimmel is once again under fire, this time over a recent monologue targeting President Donald Trump. Troy Miller, there's a lot to break down here. Thank you for joining me today.
1: Oh, thanks for having me.
0: All right, so let's just start. For those who have somehow missed this, and I don't think many have, but in case they have, what did Kimmel say that has led to so much, you know, frustration and debate?
1: Well, so we had the media correspondents dinner, the annual dinner that's held in Washington, D.C. was coming up, and Kimmel decided to do kind of a mock, like he was at the dinner in his monologue earlier this week. And so as he did that, they put a bunch of old footage in, and he made this joke towards the first lady. The camera goes, shows the first lady, you know, supposedly sitting in the audience, and then he says to her, "Well, you look pretty good for an expected widow, you know." So he makes this comment about her being an expected widow, coming up to a widow. This to a woman whose husband, the president of the United States, has had two assassination attempts on his life. And so at the minimum, you could say this joke was about as disrespectful to the first lady and to the office. But I think we all know the worst of it is these kinds of jokes really do incite violence out there in our culture today.
0: Well, and that's why your organization, National Religious Broadcasters, you've requested that the FCC actually investigate that. And, you know, you put out a statement on this. Talk about the decision as an organization to push for that.
1: We did, you know, because at the root of what we do here at the NRB, we are the defenders of freedom of speech, first rights, freedom of the present, freedom of religion. But there are boundaries in our society, as you know. You can't walk into a movie theater and yell fire. You know, you can't incite violence. And that's clearly written into the Federal Communications Code and into the law. And so I consulted with our general counsel, Mike Ferris. We went looked at this. We looked at the footage over and over again, and we decided that really Jimmy Kimmel crossed that line. And so we put a complaint into the FCC asking them to investigate this under those guidelines.
0: You know, at some point, too, I know Disney has been under fire, obviously, because they're the parent organization for Jimmy Kimmel's show, essentially, the network that it's on. It'll be interesting to see if they respond or do anything. What are you hoping to see happen in this case with the FCC? They investigate it, and what do you want to see happen from there?
1: Well, look, we see too much of this going on in the airwaves, especially in the media and out of Hollywood. And it's had real world consequences. You know, we've just come off, like I said, two assassination attempts on the president. We had Charlie Kirk's assassination. We've had multiple school shootings that have gone on, and just a number of other things. So we think it's time that the Federal Communications really cracks down on this kind of speech. So we're hoping that, first of all, that they'll do the investigation, they'll look into this, and then if it meets the criteria of speech that was inciting violence, the ABC and Jimmy Kimmel should pay a price for this.
0: You know, what was your reaction? Let's just talk about what happened at the White House Correspondents' Dinner, because obviously incredibly shocking, a historic moment. We have never seen anything like that happen. You know, at the event, the Washington Hilton is a very popular hotel for a lot of events, the prayer breakfast. You know, I think you've been there many times. I've been there many times. Mm-hmm. You know, I was there last year at last year's White House Correspondents' Dinner, did not go this year. But when you saw the headlines, when you saw what happened, what went through your heart and your mind?
1: Well, the first thing that went through my heart was everybody okay? Because these events can turn into, I mean, there were, you know, literally, I think the ballroom holds 2,500 people there for that. There were multiple receptions going on different floors. My daughter, who's our director of communications, was actually at one of those receptions. So the first thing in my mind was to grab my phone and text her, "Where are you? You okay? Is everything good?" But then also to immediately, Billy, I immediately started praying for the people in that building and praying for their safety and the safety of law enforcement who has to deal with this. But I really just closed my eyes and I was like, not again, Lord. We've had another one go off. Not again.
0: You know, one last thing I wanted to ask you about. Jimmy Kimmel has been responding to this now, basically claiming that this was an age gap joke, that, you know, that he was making a joke about the fact that there's a big age gap between Melania Trump and Donald Trump. When you saw his reaction and his response to the outrage, what did you think about that?
1: Spin. The first thing word that came in my mind was spin. This is a spin. I've watched that clip over and over and over again, and there was nowhere in there that you would have gotten any indication that what he was referring to was the age gap between Donald Trump and his wife, Melania. As a matter of fact, you know, we know how healthy Trump is. He just had his annual physical as a president, and so he can spin it any way he wants. But I think we all know what he was talking about was the elimination of the president.
0: Well, Troy Miller, appreciate you taking the time as always today. Thank you so much.
1: Thanks for having me.
0: You can read more about this story at cbnnews.com. We'll continue to cover new developments as they unfold, and we'll be right back in just a moment with more Newsmakers.
2: Where do our laws come from? Are they simply made up by people?
3: Or is there a deeper moral code that guides humanity?
2: There is a law that is universal. A law beyond human creation.
3: And a standard that judges our self-established ways.
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13: Well, welcome to the 700 Club. President Trump is rejecting Iran's response to the U.S. peace proposal. He called it totally unacceptable. The sticking point, the nuclear program.
16: Israeli Prime Minister Benjamin Netanyahu says that between Iran's nuclear material and support for terrorist proxy armies, there's still work to be done. Chris Mitchell reports from Jerusalem.
17: Heard about that. They actually like each other.
18: President Trump posted his opinion on Truth Social Sunday. I have just read the response from Iran's so-called representatives. I don't like it. Totally unacceptable. The Wall Street Journal reports Iran did not meet crucial U.S. demands by refusing to dismantle its nuclear facilities. Iran proposed to have some of its enriched uranium diluted and the rest shipped to a third country on the condition it would be shipped back if an agreement falls through. Earlier, President Trump wrote, Iran has been playing games with the United States and the rest of the world for 47 years. Delay, delay, delay. Tapping us along, keeping us waiting, and laughing at our now great again country. They will be laughing no longer. In a 60 Minutes interview Sunday, Israeli Prime Minister Netanyahu told CBS News there's more work to be done.
19: It's not over because there's still nuclear material. Enriched uranium that has to be taken out of Iran. There's still enrichment sites that have to be dismantled. There are still proxies that Iran supports. There are ballistic missiles that they still want to produce. Now, we've degraded a lot of it, but all of that is still there, and there's work to be done.
18: An Iranian military spokesman warns Iran is ready for such an operation to remove its enriched uranium and threaten the U.S. and Israel with a wider war.
20: The first option that comes to mind is to resume military activity until the Iranian regime recognizes and comes to the understanding that they are not going to have nuclear weapons. And that is doable. All of the American forces are still in the area. Israel is locked and loaded and ready for the American order.
18: Senior fellow at the Foundation for Defense of Democracies, Jonathan Conricus, tells CBN News the region is at a crossroads.
20: I think we have a rare historic opportunity here. That's how many Israelis see it. A rare historic opportunity to really chart a different course for the future of the Middle East, for the people of Iran, and importantly, from our perspective, for Israel.
18: On a sad note, Abe Foxman, the director of the Anti-Defamation League, passed away at the age of 86 and remembered as a man who pursued a world without hate. Chris Mitchell, CBN News, Jerusalem.
13: Well, in other news, the fight over Virginia's voter redistricting map could be going to the U.S. Supreme Court. Lori Johnson has more on that story from the CBN newsroom. Lori?
21: That's right, Gordon. Democrat leaders in the Virginia legislature asked the state Supreme Court to stay its ruling striking down the map until an appeal can be heard. In an April referendum, Virginia voters approved congressional redistricting. Friday, the Virginia High Court ruled that the process violated the state constitution, tainting the election. The new map could have given Democrats up to four more seats in the U.S. House of Representatives. The effort, a response to Texas remaking its voting districts to create more Republican seats in the House. Regent University observed its 46th commencement ceremony at the campus in Virginia Beach this weekend. Graduates representing every state and 20 countries walked their stage to receive their degrees, following inspirational messages from Chancellor Gordon Robertson and an honored alumnus. Congratulations to all those graduates. Well done.
22: Graduates of Regent University, don't just remember this, live it. Live for liberty. If we live free to worship God according to those dictates, well, then we will be free indeed.
1: Words of courage, purpose, and faith set the tone as Regent University celebrated its 46th commencement ceremony in Virginia Beach on Saturday.
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22: Let's just restore to the basic principle. Can we love God with all our heart and all our strength? And can we love our neighbor as ourselves? I charge you as graduates, take this message. And it's not just for America, it's for the whole world.
1: This year's keynote speaker, Florida Commissioner of Education Anastasios Koumoutsas, challenged graduates to lead with conviction and courage in an ever-changing culture.
4: Today is more than a milestone. 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
23: I encourage other people to attend because not only the real-world applications that Regent University supplies, they have the one thing, and that is they love Jesus Christ.
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13: Nova Yarnell turned her life around in prison. When she got out, she had nothing except a criminal record, a faithful heart, and the belief that God would provide.
25: Nova Yarnell has seen God move in amazing ways. While in prison for drug possession, she gave her life to Jesus and immediately began trusting Him to meet all her needs.
26: I was learning about tithing. When you give to the Lord, it's His laws and principles, and so I started tithing. And one of the things that He had said was to give back the 30 cents an hour that I was making to another resident who had nothing.
25: In addition to giving away her wages, Nova decided to donate the little money she had saved to a local church.
26: It was a heart posture. It was an alignment with Him. It was an alignment and agreement with His word. I also knew that it wasn't my money. It was His.
25: That act of obedience was a huge step of faith for Nova. She was soon to be released from prison and needed $600 a month for her transitional housing, money she didn't have.
26: The Lord told me to apply for going through a program to see if they would pay my rent. And before I got out, I found out, lo and behold, I had the $600 for that first month at the sober living. I love those moments when I actually have nothing so that I can say, Father, show yourself faithful.
25: Fresh out of prison, Nova found God provided again when she landed a full-time job with a company that manages a network of over 900 convenience stores. Within a few weeks, she got a raise, increasing her salary by $600 a month, the exact amount needed for her rent.
26: Being out of prison, and even before then, I couldn't hold a job, let alone have an income that was worthy of a tax deduction. This year, I actually owe on taxes because I made so much.
25: Over just 18 months, Nova has been promoted 3 times, giving her more responsibility. With bonuses and raises, she's seen her income increase by 275%. Her formula? Faithful tithing and prayer.
26: Faith as a mustard seed. You know, that mustard seed is very, very small, but what it does and becomes is very, very big. And so oftentimes that little bit that we give can turn into some massive ripple.
25: Today, she encourages everyone to step out in faith, no matter how small, and see how God will provide.
26: To grow your faith, you do have to have that small seed. If you can have just a little bit of faith, and you ask the Lord, because He says, ask, seek, and knock, and it shall be given. Everything is His. I get to steward what He has given me. If you're faithful in the little things, He'll give you more.
13: God wants to give us all a hope and a future. He doesn't want any of His children addicted or in prison, or are these other consequences and very real consequences from our actions. What he wants to do is to set us free, and who the Son sets free is free indeed. Here's a wonderful story, and what happened with Nova can happen to you if you just follow the same principle. And the principle is real simple. Do life, live life the way God tells us to do. And here's one of the key principles to financial security. It's tithing. You find it in Malachi chapter 3. Bring all the tithes into the storehouse, that there may be food in my house. And prove me now in this, says the Lord of hosts, if I will not open for you the windows of heaven and pour out a blessing, that there will not be room enough to receive it. You just saw Nova. She lived it. She practiced it. God gave the increase. Well, Edward lost his job, and with nowhere to go, he turned to God and said, let's make a deal. Here's what happened next.
25: Edward Cambiani has a growing clothing line called Fear LS. It's dedicated to empowering individuals to live boldly, reminding them who they are to God.
0: You are forgiven, chosen, and redeemed in Christ. That is your identity. Ignore anything else the world says, because that is your identity in life.
25: He says the company's success is the impact on people's lives.
0: It's not about how much we sell. It's actually more about conversation. We've found just amazing Bible verses that speak to the person when they're kind of going down.
25: Edward's the first to admit he used to chase material wealth. He knew he was supposed to tithe to his church, but he never did. Then in 2015, after losing his job, Edward decided to reach out to God.
0: I said, hey, God, let's make a deal. You want my 10%? I'll give you my 10%, but you gotta give me a job.
25: A short time later, he was hired at a lending firm. Edward honored his vow to tithe, and a year after that, he was promoted and given a 30% raise. Still, God wasn't his main focus.
0: My relationship with God was, I'll call you when I need you. Thank you for the deal. Let's meet up again soon.
25: Then one day, while he was working out, God got his attention.
0: I'm wearing a tank top at this time that says Lone Wolf, because that's how I felt. I'm a lone wolf. I don't need anybody. And I saw the cross covering the bottom part of the end, spelling love. Time stops. It was so peaceful. But I think God showed his true love by spelling it out, pretty much.
25: Feeling God's love, Edward started attending church regularly and feeding the hungry. He made giving to his church and others a priority, even when he lost his job in 2022.
0: My view of money no longer became of chasing it, because when you really feel God's love and presence, that's all you need. You want to pass that love to others. And I say, how much is it worth to save someone who needs help?
25: A few months after losing his job, God gave him another one, this time making double the salary he had when he first started tithing. That's when God also gave him the idea for his clothing line.
0: The apparel wakes people up and say, you are not what the world says, you are what I say, and you are my child.
25: Edward has a heart for helping people. He encourages everyone to give and see how lives will be blessed.
0: When you start looking at tithing, not about money, you see it as a seed. God said, I've trusted you with very little, now I'm going to give you more and see what else you do.
13: Edward learned one of the great secrets. It's his view of money. When you look at it from God's eyes, there's an abundance. And what he asks us to do is actually remarkably small. So often we look at it with our eyes saying, well, I don't have enough, and I don't have this, and I don't have that, and I don't have the other. And in that, we become stingy. And when we do, well, we lose out on the blessing. When Edward changed his view of money, changed his view of giving, well, then the blessings started to really come in. Now, why does that happen? It's because God loves a cheerful giver. Here's a principle for you. It's from 2 Corinthians chapter 9. He who sows sparingly will also reap sparingly, and he who sows bountifully will also reap bountifully. So let each one give as he purposes it in his heart, not grudgingly or of necessity, for God loves a cheerful giver. When Edward turned his view around and said, I'm looking at money as seed. What's going to grow out of this? What can I use this for to give increase? Well, then wonderful things happen. That same principle will apply to you if you just put it in practice. Now, I've got some great news, a wonderful couple from Kansas who are existing donors to CBN. They love giving to CBN so much, they want to challenge others to give. So they will match your giving, dollar for dollar, $60,000. Lord, we ask for blessing for this wonderful couple. We ask for increase for them. We ask that you would open the windows of heaven and pour out a blessing they cannot contain. We bless them in your name. And for those watching, making decisions, encourage them, strengthen them, let them know that you have their future. Be with them. We ask it all in Jesus' name. Amen and amen. You heard it. $60,000 is the challenge amount. 42 minutes is on that clock. What are we asking you to do? Well, we're asking you to join the 700 Club. 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
16: 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And, you know, the Bible says where there's unity, God commands a blessing. So let's start this together on the 25th. In fact, we can start sooner than that because this Sunday has been declared a day of prayer for our country. So let's start it then with the commitment to begin our 40-day resolve on the 25th of this month, and let's believe God to make a difference in what we see happening in our country every day. 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Gordon?
13: Well, Shannon once lived in homeless shelters. Today, he lives in his dream home. His life changed when he cried out for help and learn how to prosper God's way.
25: Web designer Shannon Pisano has a thriving business with clients around the country. His life, including his beautiful home, is something he only dreamed about as a child, living in trailer parks and homeless shelters.
6: Growing up, in poverty. I missed out on a lot as a child. I missed out on experiences that we just couldn't afford.
25: As a teenager, Shannon gave his life to Christ, yet he didn't know how to trust him with his money. In his late 20s, he lost his job at the post office after failing a safety inspection. The loss of income caused significant stress.
6: It was so depressing, and I was panicking. I was stressing.
25: No longer able to pay his rent, Shannon slept on a Christian friend's couch. In desperation, he cried out to God for help.
6: As a Christian, I was just wondering, like, what's going on, God? Like I want to prosper. I just couldn't figure it out. So one day, I got out of my car, and I got on my knees. I looked up to the sky, and I cried out to the Lord, like, Lord, please help me. Give me a business idea.
25: He then searched YouTube for a way to prosper God's way. The results were almost all from one place.
6: God directed me to the 700 Club, and he directed me to watch the tithing testimonies. And they just planted seeds of hope inside of me that I should be tithing, I should be giving, but I wasn't.
25: After a year of watching and studying, he finally put those principles into practice.
6: I remember going to the website and giving my first $20. I can just put my trust in the Lord and just test him in this and see what happens.
25: Within a week, Shannon says the Holy Spirit gave him an idea to start a website building business.
6: And sure enough, I got my first client right away, and I sold it for $500. And I was like, holy moly, this is cool. Like, you know, God's like showing up.
25: His first year in business, Shannon made $70,000, far more than he'd ever earned in his life.
6: As the years went on, I just kept increasing. God's been increasing me. And the more he prospered me, the more I gave to God above my tithe. And then over the course of 5 years, I've increased over 500%. And it's just been absolutely amazing. And this year is going to be probably the biggest year I've ever had in business. And I'm just so thankful. And I'm just keep going. I keep increasing. And everything has to do with tithing and giving.
25: As God increased his income, Shannon increased his generosity. Today, he gives well above his tithe. One of his favorite places to give is CBN, a ministry he has supported since 2015.
6: Eventually, I just stepped into the CBN founder role, into giving every month. I physically cannot be everywhere around the world to preach and reach the lost. But the money that we send into the CBN, you guys use that money to reach the lost, to preach the gospel, to have the Operation Blessing be in place. And I'm able to see lives change, and I'm a partner of that. And that's so amazing.
25: From trailer parks and homeless shelters to a brand new home and thriving business, Shannon says God didn't just save his soul, God changed his life by changing his view of money.
6: When you honor the Lord with your first fruits, with your 10%, God says and he promises that he will open up the windows of heaven and pour out a blessing on your finances. Literally, he's telling us just to trust him with money and to put him first and not let money be your God, let him be your God, and he's going to prosper you.
13: Here's the principle from Proverbs: trust in the Lord with all your heart. Lean not on your own understanding. In all your ways, acknowledge him, and he will direct your path. Let Shannon's story encourage you. Here's a young man that's obviously lived through very difficult circumstances, but because of his obedience, because of his trust in the Lord, God set him in a very broad place and is giving him the desires of his heart. He will do that for you if you just trust in him. Trust him with all of your heart. Then you'll see the blessings. And this isn't some kind of prosperity gospel. This is something that is promised in the Bible for the faithful, for the ones who say, yes, I will trust in the Lord with all my heart. I'm not going to lean on my own understanding. I'm going to lean on his word. When you do that and you're obedient to it, well, then the wonderful things happen. We've got a wonderful challenge, $60,000, and that says 75. That's the wrong slide. It's 60,000 is a challenge amount. What are we asking you to do? We're asking you to call us, 1-800-700-7000. Say, yes, you can count on me. I want to be a member of the 700 Club. Now, a portion of every gift you give, just as you heard from Shannon, goes into the wonderful work of CBN International to preach the gospel around the world. Last year, just in 1 year, Superbook was distributed in 70 different languages. Our aim is all the major broadcast languages have this wonderful Bible series so the children of the world can know the stories of the Bible. We also have over 20 production centers where we're training local Christians how to do Christian television in their own language for their own culture, showing testimonies of what Jesus is doing in the here and now in their own country, not some faraway place. And then we're inviting them to pray that the Jesus that performed this wonderful thing for someone else can also perform it for you if you just ask him. The results are absolutely incredible. You're a part of every one of the decisions for Christ, every one of the broadcasts, all the distribution of these wonderful Bible stories. You're a part of it when you join with us. So call us and say yes. 1-800-700-7000. Let's go over to Andrew at the phones. Andrew?
24: Thank you, Gordon and Terry. Hi, everyone. President Reagan once said, "Freedom is never more than a generation away from extinction." And now more than ever is the time to stand in the gap for our country. 40 Days of Praying for America shows you how your prayers can change our nation.
16: It's easy to look at what's going on around the world and in our nation today and feel discouraged about it. But the future of our nation is yet to be defined, and we get to have a hand in that. This book is all about that. 40 Days of Praying for America. More than just idle words, a commitment from our hearts to make a difference in the hour we live in. I like to have something that kind of guides me in the process to keep me on track. That's what Praying for America will do for you. It's filled not only with thoughts for us and prayers for us, but places for you to actually journal what God is speaking to your heart. God says when we are united that in that place, He commands a blessing. Our country needs the blessing of God. Will you commit to 40 days of prayer? Can one person make a difference? Yes, they can. Be that one person. Get a hold of Praying for America and step up to the plate. Let God use you in this hour.
24: Amen, Terry. And what an amazing opportunity to pray for our country here, the 250th anniversary of our nation. If you're discouraged about the political climate in Washington or even at your local level, you may say this is too big a mountain for God to move. It is not. Scripture commands us, urges us to pray for our leadership. Why? Because it makes a tremendous difference. We want you to have this devotional booklet so you can see how Scripture guides us in praying for people in government, in praying for our nation's leadership, in praying for protection for this country, unity, and peace. We want to send this to you when you join the 700 Club. 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Just under 30 minutes left in this challenge. You're going to help spread the gospel of Jesus Christ around the world, and we would love to hear from you. Terry, over to you.
16: Mr. Zhang wanted nothing more than for his daughter to be healthy. Then she started coughing and gasping for air. After that came devastating news. Mr. Zhang's beloved daughter had a hole in her heart. Mr. Zhang's 5-year-old daughter, Lin Shan, is everything to him. And he's everything to her.
7: I love my dad. He's so good to me. He's my best friend.
8: We're poor, but we're happy. I've never really had any big dreams. I just want my daughter to be healthy.
16: Lin Shan had a hole in her heart.
8: Her heartbeat was really fast and didn't sound normal. It made a rustling sound, like an electric fan blowing.
16: Lin Shan's mother couldn't accept her daughter's condition and abandoned the family.
8: I became both Lin Shan's father and mother. I learned how to do her hair and how to teach her to draw.
16: Lin Shan panted and coughed a lot. so she couldn't keep up with the other kids in the village, and she had to stay home. Outside of her dad, her only other friend was her dog, Yang Yuan.
8: She became introverted and timid, and didn't even laugh anymore.
7: My heart hurt so much. I didn't know what was wrong.
8: I had to make more money because I wanted her to get surgery as soon as possible, so I started working 12 hours a day.
16: Mr. Zhang is a lumberjack, and once during a long shift, he got seriously injured and had to stop cutting down trees. Mr. Zhang started collecting garbage to cover basic needs, and for a while, at her request, Lin Shan went with him until she got too sick.
7: I was really tired and couldn't even walk.
8: One day, I came home and found my daughter gasping for air. Her face was pale and her lips were purple. I carried her to the hospital. The doctor said the hole in her heart had grown and she needed surgery as soon as possible. I didn't know what to do. No one would lend me money, and I was scared that I'd lose my daughter at any time.
16: Then he heard that Operation Blessing could help. We partnered with a local hospital and made sure Lin Shan quickly got the surgery she needed.
8: He showed me there are still some loving people in the world.
7: Now I'm healthy, and my dad doesn't have to worry about me anymore.
8: Lin Shan eats more and has gained weight. He's very energetic and never gets tired. A volunteer prayed for us and said Operation Blessing helped us because of Jesus. Thank you. Because of you, I experienced the love of God. Operation Blessing gave us hope. And now, I believe that together, my daughter and I can face anything.
16: I love seeing the difference that a surgery like this makes in the life of a young one. You know, there's no life in them. They're having trouble breathing. They really become, they're just sitting there all the time, just surviving. And then that surgery happens, and it's like a surge of life comes into them. And it's all because of your generosity that this is even possible. Thank you so much. Can you imagine what this father felt when he realized there was someone, there were people who cared about their need and that were going to make this happen? 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We have 1,000 Club members. 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But help us meet this goal that we have. We have a $60,000 challenge. It would be awesome if you called now, because your gift would be doubled. Gordon?
13: A water full of bugs, bacteria, excuse me, animal waste. That's all the families in one village had to drink. Now, thanks to you, they have clean water year-round, and the entire community has heard the gospel.
9: It will soon be dry season in this small community in Chiapas, Mexico. 12 families live here, and for 6 months, there will be very little water for them to use for drinking, bathing, and washing. 10-year-old Kelly doesn't like the water.
10: Sometimes when I drink the water, it has bacteria in it. Then my stomach hurts. When I eat, I feel like throwing up. And my little brother gets really sick too.
9: Their only water source comes from a shallow spring. Water then moves by gravity through ground hoses that often get clogged with dirt and leaves. Animal feces also contaminate the pool where the water collects.
11: There are about 11 hoses. Each is about 300 feet long. We have to unclog them at every connection, shaking out sand and leaves. When it's rainy season, the water turns muddy and we have to drink it.
10: The water was yucky. It tastes horrible. My stomach hurt. I felt really bad.
9: Then, thanks to you, Operation Blessing built a concrete reservoir which collects and then sends it to a 2,600-gallon tank. There, it's treated with chlorine to kill bacteria. Clean water is then piped to smaller tanks next to every family's home. Now, there's plenty of safe drinking water for all the families in the community, including Kelly's.
10: When we drink water now, we won't get stomach aches because it's clean.
12: I am so grateful. Now we have clean water at our homes.
10: Now I am happy because we have good water and I won't get sick anymore. My tummy does not hurt now.
9: At the project's dedication, the community prayed and gave thanks to God for what Operation Blessing donors had done. Many hearts were open to the love of Jesus, and several people prayed to become Christians for the first time.
12: Thank you for giving us this great gift.
10: Thank you so much, Operation Blessing.

0: home because they say, thank you, you cared enough to give. If that's you, call us now, 1-800-700-7000. Just say, I want to be a member of the 700 Club. Again, it's just $20 a month, and you're joining with tens of thousands of people that say, I want to make a difference. We have higher levels. 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At whatever level, when you call and join, I want you to have this. We're getting ready for a National Day of Prayer on May 17th. The president has called the nation to pray, and we want you equipped so you will know how to pray. And then starting May 25th, we're going to have 40 days of prayer leading until July 4th, which will celebrate 250 years, the anniversary of our amazing Declaration of Independence. But here's one of the keys you may not know. 250 years ago, on May 17th, the same day that the president has called for a National Day of Prayer, the Continental Congress issued a call. Before our Declaration of Independence, they called for a prayer on May 17th, 250 years ago. And they asked people to repent and to come before Almighty God and ask for forgiveness through the mediation of Jesus Christ. Our nation was birthed in prayer on the 250th anniversary. Let's return to that prayer. This wonderful booklet will teach you those spiritual principles of how to pray for America, pray for our nation. It's yours when you join, so call us now, 1-800-700-7000. We've got a $60,000 challenge. The red number is 51,000. We've got just 20 minutes to make it, and we're going to take the red number down. Here from Houston, Texas, 2,500 club member increasing to 4,000. That red number to 47,000 with just 19 minutes. We need to hear from you. So call us now, 1-800-700-7000. Let's go to Andrew at the phone.
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1: Friends, as Gordon mentioned, on May 25th, we are embarking on a great season of prayer for this nation. We're excited about it. We're optimistic. We're hopeful. And we would love you to join with us. We want to send you this booklet that we all will journey through together as we pray for this nation. 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And there is a great deal of energy and enthusiasm and excitement here at the phones. 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Thank you for joining with us. 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We'd love to hear from you. By the way, you can scan that QR code on your screen. It's a real quick way to partner with us. However you do so, we say thank you. Gordon, over to you.
0: All right, it's happening. The phones are ringing here from Bessemer City, North Carolina.

0: 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That takes us down to 41,000 on the red number, if my math is right. 16 minutes, 44 seconds to go. 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Well, for 60 years, David Bucci has served in ministry. Along the way, he's built a legacy of love, and he's dedicated his life to helping others.
1: 90-year-old David Bucci doesn't think a lot about money. He finds a need and gives generously.
2: I didn't have much, but I've always seen people that had less than I had. I don't know what it was about me. I just, whenever I see somebody in trouble, I want to help them.
1: He's lived that way since he became a Christian at 16 years old.
2: And this power of love went through me. It was amazing. I don't know how to explain it. It just changed me instantly.
1: As he grew closer to God, David's desire to help others grew too. In 1959, newly married to Marion and going to college, money was tight. David said one thing kept them moving forward.
2: Love. It was exciting. We were in love with each other. Life was just beautiful.
1: The second semester of college, his money ran out. David quickly learned the pitfall of debt at 18% interest.
2: And I said to myself, I'm not going to borrow money again. They're making money off of me. This is not good.
1: He got two jobs and paid off the debt in 8 months. Then, the couple learned about tithing.
2: I didn't tithe right away, but I kept looking in the Bible, and it says that if you give 10%, he's going to bless you. So I figured, well, let me see what happens. So I started giving 10%, and I had just as much money, if not more, than I had before.
1: After college, David went to seminary and has pastored several churches over the years. He says the 700 Club has been a source of inspiration for his ministry.
2: I got interested in it because of the supernatural things happening first.
1: That was the baptism of the Holy Spirit, something he never learned in seminary at Princeton. In 1979, the Buccis began giving to CBN. They wanted to help more people around the world. Today, David is a founder, a level he thought he'd never attain.
2: I didn't know I was giving as much until income tax, and I had to add it up. And I thought, gee, I gave that much? What I'd like, the fact is that they're doing things all around the world, and they're doing things that I want to see done. And then they had Operation Blessing, and sometimes I was able to give a lot more.
1: In 2000, after 60 years of ministry, David retired from pastoring. His wife, Marion, passed away a few years later. He's still as generous as ever, and as far as finances go, he still believes the same thing as he did as a young man.
2: And I always had more than I needed. So it's just God's blessing in my life. He has in my life, he'll have in anybody's life. If you trust him, he just gives.
0: I love David's story. He read it in the Bible and said, okay, well, let me try this out. And you see the blessings that come from it. You see his life, and you just give honor to God for how he's watched over him all these years. He will watch over you if you just follow the same principles. All you have to do is say, okay, God, I'm going to do it your way. And when you do, and when you go all in, I'm going to do it your way, and I'm not going to lean on my own understanding. I'm going to acknowledge you in everything I do. Then wonderful things will happen. God wants to bless his children. If you want to get in on being a member of the 700 Club, if you want to see the gospel preached around the world, if you want to see people helped around the world, join with us. We've got just 34,000 left on a $60,000 challenge. 12 minutes to go. We need to hear from you. So call us now, 1-800-700-7000. Terry?
3: 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She wanted to help her community rebuild. 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
1: Hurricane Melissa destroyed parts of Jamaica. 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
4: I just started going around picking up stuff that wasn't broken, that I could maybe wash and reuse.
1: 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Then a neighbor offered them a single room to temporarily

0: 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The kitchen is wonderful.
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0: 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May God bless you.
2: 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We say thank you. You provided so much to this family that made their lives easier. We need you to call right now. We're coming up on the end of the hour. 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We want you to be part of it. 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
6: 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Yeah. 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
6: I couldn't be more grateful, and thank you. I mean, thank you don't really sound like enough, but it's from my heart.
3: All right, it's been a glorious start to our May telethon here from Angola, Indiana. Founder lifting 7,200. And then from Greenville, South Carolina, a lot of fanfare for this one. Chairman Circle, $18,000. It was a $60,000 challenge, and against that, you gave $68,000. Wonderful. For all that you... that called and pledged, God bless you, and may you open windows of heaven for you. Here's a word from Hebrews. Now, faith is the substance of things hoped for, the evidence of things not seen. God bless. We'll see you tomorrow.
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